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1: Great radio stations across the land, along with CJ in for Sam. It is Polo getting it done. It's the Joe Pags Show. Thanks. Appreciate you stopping by. We're monitoring what's happening at the Freeman Coliseum here in San Antonio, the Alamo City, Military City, USA, where President Trump is about to take the stage. Now, we don't have a feed from there yet. C-SPAN will take it once he's there. I'm guessing he's here. He was supposed to start speaking at 6 p.m., which it's 6.06 p.m. now, Central Standard Time. They are now taking a wide shot of it, to be honest with you. Looks like the president just walked out. So let's take a quick feed of this if we can. Now, he's playing God Bless the USA, and that would cause us copyright issues if we played it. But he's basically walking out, and he's waving at people, and there are a bunch of people there waving at him, and a bunch of American flags. They've already got their phones up, because having your phone up is the thing to do. That's the thing to do. I am showing the video of it on the video feed right now. You can also go to joepags.com/watch and see it as we do the show live. Plenty of cowboy hats there, plenty of red MAGA hats there as well. He's pointing, he's walking around, he's got his fist up. Not getting a wide enough shot to see how many people are there. The shot that we're seeing, obviously, is jam-packed. But we don't have a wide shot to see how many people are there otherwise. They don't appear to be sitting. They appear to be standing at the Freeman Coliseum. It says Road to the Capitol, Battleground, Texas on the screen, which is interesting. They widen out some more. There are a lot of people there. But the Freeman is very big. I wonder how much of it they're taking up. The seats behind the stage, obviously not taken because they would have a vantage point to the president, which you don't want. But big crowd. Not sure what the numbers are. I'm not going to estimate it. Again, Freeman can be gigantic. Okay, here's a wide shot. A lot of people up in the upper deck as well. A lot of people there for sure. Those of you not able to get there because you're trying to drive to the Freeman, it's a busy, busy part of downtown. Right next to the Frost Center where the Spurs play. The president pointing at people, waving at people. He's doing the fight, fight, fight fist. He's doing all that. Pointing some more. Got Texas flags there. You've got American flags there. You've got the president standing. I'm sure he's going to wait till God Bless the USA ends. And again, when he starts speaking, we're going to take it for you. And he's definitely going to be pushing for the Attorney General Ken Paxton, who is taking on James Tallarico. Tallarico has been missing in action for 11 days. Has not had a public event in 11 days. He canceled several. His campaign did. I think he's done one video something or other, like 9 days ago, something like that. But he's in Carrollton, Texas, and has not been seen since then on September 26th. And one wonders out loud, on a wide shot again, there are a lot of people at the Freeman. A lot of people there. I'm glad they showed that. Walking up to the microphone now. Getting a USA chant. Come on.
2: Thank you very much, everybody. Thank you.
1: The crowd mic should not be louder than his.
2: Thank you very much. And I want to especially thank a true star, a true great one, Roger Clemens, one of the greatest baseball players of all time. And hello to the great state of Texas. Thank you. We won the state all three times, and I'm proud to have received more votes than any candidate in the history of Texas. By a lot. But with your support, 27 days from now, we're going to crush Democrat Communist James Tallarico. We're going to crush him at the ballot box. We're going to send Ken Paxton, who's, remember, he is perhaps the greatest attorney general in the United States of America.
1: That's what you should be saying.
2: I think he's probably the greatest attorney general in the history of the state of Texas. He is tough, and he was with us all the way. And so I just want to thank him. He's a fantastic man. And what a job he's done. And you know, you get elected on job performance. If you get elected on job performance, you're going to have a blowout because there's nobody like him, right? Even Ted Cruz agrees. Even Ted Cruz agrees. He never agrees. He's a great guy. And we're going to reelect Dan Patrick as your lieutenant governor.
1: Yeah, Patrick is there, too. He's the lieutenant governor now. I know Greg Abbott is not there.
2: So, you know, in 2015, I called Dan Patrick. I said, you know, I'm going to do this, and I'd love you to be the chairman of my campaign. That's a long time ago now, but he's been the chairman of my campaign every day for 11 years, right? For 11 years, you add it all up. We had a lot of victories. We won three times, think of it. We won three times, conclusively. And here in the 35th Congressional District, we're also going to send Carlos de la Cruz to the U.S. House of Representatives. Carlos, he's right here. Thank you, Carlos. I heard you're doing great, too. In this election, I'm asking you to pretend. Remember, pretend. You just have to pretend. Somebody said, I'm forcing them. I'm not forcing. Pretend that I'm on the ballot, because we get a lot more votes. We get... When I'm on the ballot, we get exactly 48% more votes. So, you know, in a way, we are on the ballot, let's face it, because they're going to destroy everything that we've done. So please pretend that I'm on the ballot. Get out and vote. Early voting begins. Early voting begins October 19th and ends October 30th. Or just go vote election day. We don't care. Just you got to get out and vote. You got to vote for Ken. You got to vote for Carlos. You got to vote for Dan Patrick. You got to vote for the group. You have great people. He said, don't vote for Telefrico. Only in Texas can they say that. For decades, Texas has been the state where people flee to escape the economic oppression and social collapse of Democrat-run California, New York, Illinois, and other failing blue states. But if Talafrico and the Democrats get their way, all of that squalor, misery, poverty, homelessness, you know, I said it the other day, when the blues get in, everything becomes dirty. The streets are dirty. The doorknobs going into stores are dirty. The sidewalks are filthy, dirty. Everything becomes dirty and has a bad smell. But we're going to escape all that lawlessness, corruption, dysfunction that's coming to destroy your beloved state of Texas if this guy ever got in. And remember this, proud long ago patriots of the Lone Star State will never forgive you for what you have done if you let that happen. We got to get the best guy. He'll be one of the best. I'll tell you what. He'll be one of the best senators that we have in this country. You watch. I know my people. I know my people. And I just made enemies of about 53 senators, but that's okay. But Texas will be almost instantaneously destroyed if Talafrico gets in. I don't even know his other name, you know. I have no idea. I have no idea what the hell his name is. I just know him as Talafrico. I will soon resemble, it'll soon resemble California. You see what's California going on. Illinois, New York State. A vote for Talafrico is a vote to turn Texas into a dirty, failing, crime-ridden third world dumping ground.
1: There you go.
2: And a vote for Ken Paxton is a vote to save Texas and defend everything that made Texas great and makes America great. Then I want you to know that the extreme dangers of having somebody like this Democrat, it's a Democrat because their policy is so bad. I can't believe it took me 9 years to come up with that one. Just a little change of two letters, little change. You get rid of the E, replace it with the U. I can't believe I didn't do that because we've come up with some good ones. But I can't believe it. like the fake news, like now I sort of call it artificial news. You know, we're getting rid of artificial intelligence and we're changing it to super intelligence, which is because artificial is fake, just like the fake news. Artificial is good, but you look at his unhinged voting record in Texas. Telefrico voted to allow dangerous repeat criminals and serial rapists to be immediately released.
1: An idiot protester. Okay, some guys are attacking him for no reason. Stop. Just kick the guy out. One idiot holding his phone, doing it for social media. Get out. You expect to get one or two in there. It's just one so far. Everybody else boot him down. Everybody's going to go everywhere. Oh, MAGA guy grabs him by the hair. President waiting for it to calm down.
2: Let me ask you a question. Is there anything like a Trump rally? Is there anything? I don't think so. No, he's going back home to mom right now. He's going to get the hell ball. Because what he doesn't know is that his mom voted for Trump.
1: There you go.
2: So this terrible fake, and he is a fake, he said all of a sudden, he's a vegan. You know, my wife told me, sir, do me a favor. You have to do me just a little bit of a favor. It's not vegan, it's vegan. I don't know about that stuff. I'm not into it. And he said, it's vegan. Please pronounce that word properly. I called it vegan. Vegan. I thought it was... How the hell would I know? I like steak. Yeah, she says hello to everybody. Melania says hello. He says hello to everybody.
1: Some other idiot saying you're doing something. We'll hit a break here. We'll pause it there. We'll come back. We'll show you some more of that. If you're watching, I'll play some more of it. Well, we'll check it out during the break. What I don't want him to do is start cursing, you know, because somebody's acting stupidly. And he's known to do that, which is his right, but he can't put it on the radio for sure. This is President Donald Trump at the Freeman Coliseum here in San Antonio. He is doing his campaign event in San Antonio. In the front row, you have Ted Cruz, the U.S. Senator. You have Ken Paxton, who wants to be a U.S. Senator. Dan Patrick, who's a Lieutenant Governor. He is there as well. So it's all very interesting. We're watching it very closely for sure. For me, this is what you would expect. You've got some idiots that are ginned up by people like Joaquin Castro and Greg Kassar and other loser lefties, that are in the neighborhood. And they're going to have one or two people getting in where there are thousands of people inside the arena or inside the Coliseum. I think we're going to be okay. 888-941-PAGS, 888-941-7247, joepags.com. I want to hear from you. Got to tell you about our great sponsor, which is Incogni. Incogni's getting it done. You know, the phone rings, you think it's your bank, it comes up, says it's your bank, or you think it is. They know your name, your address, the last four of your Social Security. Sounds legit, right? Big mistake. Not your bank. It's a scammer who bought your information from a data broker. Here's the thing. I've gotten calls like that, and I hang up on them because I'm pretty savvy when it comes to that. Gotten emails that look like they're my bank or something else, and I've gotten rid of them. It's not really. But there are some people that are really busy, busier than I am. And they're going, okay, maybe the bank says that I've got to give them my information or whatever else it is. Data brokers, thousands of them, collect your personal information, sell it to anybody who pays, including the bad guys. It's exactly how scammers make that fake call sound so real. Last year, Americans told the FTC they lost almost $16 billion in fraud. Imposter scams alone, more than a million reports and nearly $3.5 billion gone. 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We're back after this.

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5: 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Krista Pike, the death row inmate who survived two lethal injections, has regained consciousness and is speaking. Houthi attacks on Saudi Arabia overpower claims that the Strait of Hormuz is open as oil prices again notch above $90 a barrel.
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0: President Donald Trump is speaking at the Freeman Coliseum in downtown San Antonio. I did pause it from where the second person was interrupting, so this is going to be a few minutes behind. I don't want to want you to miss any of it because of the commercial break. Somebody, I guess, was just yelling out. There was one guy walking around with his phone, either live streaming or taking video for his socials. Nobody's going to watch it. And now somebody else just yelled something as well. Not surprising, as San Antonio is a blue city, and it shouldn't be. Because it really is Military City USA. It is the Alamo City. It is the city where you took a stand against Santa Ana. There's no reason for it to be blue, but somehow they've convinced people that it is a blue city. You're going to have a nut job or two, but let's pick it up from there.
12: That guy's got to lose a lot of weight.
0: I guess the second guy was fat. I didn't see him.
12: So, Talifrico voted. You know, many of these protesters are paid. You know that, right? Because you come in, and you know, they have like this perfect shirt on made by the best printer money can buy. And they all have, I love where they all have the same exact sign. It's all beautiful, pink and purple and blue and all different colors. And they're perfect, made by the same printer. Very expensive signs. They don't make these signs. These are paid protesters. They're paid by enemies of our nation.
0: I agree. I guess some other idiot's doing something. Now, they're not showing him. The president looking off to his right. People thumbs down and booing.
12: No, I'm telling you, they pay him for this. But do we have a good time?
0: A couple of idiots look like they're about 19 or 20, flipping everybody off.
12: If there are any more paid protesters, please raise your hand and get the hell out of here.
0: So dumb.
12: No, but who's going to vote for the guy? So Delafrico voted in favor of defunding the police. And he personally wrote a bill to strip Texas police officers of their legal protection because he wants to destroy the lives of your police officers. He wants to be, think of it, he's a defund the police person. He wants to destroy the lives of great people. He called for the elimination of all prisons, and he personally introduced a bill to shut down all 5 juvenile detention centers in Texas to let violent thugs and gang members run wild in your streets. You don't hear about that. You don't hear about that because the fake news over there won't tell you what's happening. He personally authorized a bill to force critical race theory and diversity, equity, and inclusion insanity into every public school. He wants that crap to be in our public schools.

0: Whereas I fought for school choice, and we won school choice because of these people right here. Because of Dan, Ken, and Senator Cruz, we won school choice at a level that no other state has won it, by the way. It was an honor to help. They said they needed a little help with about 10 senators, right?
1: President Trump speaking in San Antonio. We'll try to pick that up after the break. We'll put the whole Nicole Sidigi interview up online so you can see it there. But we definitely want to go back to President Trump here in town. Keep it here.
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3: Here's a look at Lincoln's first forecast. 55 tonight under clear skies, north winds, around 5 miles an hour. Daytime highs approaching 80. Tomorrow, sunshine mixed with clouds at times. Lows dip down to about 63. Tomorrow night, clear skies. I'm weatherology meteorologist Ray Miller on KFOR FM 101.5 and 1240 AM. Online at KFORnow.com. Right now, it's 74 degrees.
4: ABC News, I'm Stephanie Officer. More on-campus support for Jane Doe, the plaintiff in the lawsuit alleging a 2024 gang rape at a Cornell fraternity house. Two student groups, including the Cornell chapter of the NAACP, are hosting a seven-hour sit-in today at the university's Toni Morrison Dining Hall. Professor Juno Salazar Bareñas.
5: I'm really just grateful, you know, that I get to witness this generational shift, you know, where there are young men here saying this predatory behavior is unacceptable.
4: Hurricane season is heating up, with Isaias expected to become the first Atlantic hurricane of this season. ABC News meteorologist Samara Theodore.
6: We have a hurricane watch from Panama City to Gulfport, tropical storm watches for places like New Orleans. Potential impacts, damaging winds, flash flooding. We could even see some tornadoes from this. That could be a real issue, in fact.
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0: great to have you. It is the Joe Pag Show for your Wednesday. President Trump speaking right now as we speak here in San Antonio, where we're based at the Freedom at the Freeman Coliseum. A lot of people there. A couple of protest stops. We're going to go back to it in a second. I do want to update you on a story I brought you off the top of the hour, off the top of the show, actually. You got this 18-year-old that was arrested for allegedly planning a terror plot at the Mall of America in Minneapolis. And the AP story mentioned he wanted to join ISIS. He's Somali, so he wanted to go to Somalia, but he couldn't afford to do that. So he thought he would kill 30 to 60 people at the mall. And I said, there's a Jewish connection here. Why didn't the AP mention it? And it didn't at all. So I went to Grok, and it cites all sorts of sources that say, yes, a complaint and multiple news reports based on it. 18-year-old, whatever his name is, Muhammad, allegedly told the FBI confidential source that he wanted to attack the Mall of America because he believed it was Jewish. Ask you this. If you take the AP seriously at all, why would you? That is a vital part of that story that they decided to leave out. We go back to the Freeman Coliseum here in San Antonio where the president is currently speaking. I did you a solid, and I paused it before we hit the break, so we're going to pick it up where it was when we left off.
1: And didn't we, huh? All of these people, everyone over here, all of these great congressmen that you have, he authored the Texas version of the Green News scam, one of the great scams of all time. You know, they used to call it global warming. That didn't work because the planet was getting cooler, so they went to climate change, remember? Because that takes care of rain, sun, heat, cold, whatever. Climate change. There's climate change, remember? We were all supposed to be dead. It was 12 years ago. We will be dead with it. That was AOC said that. She made it up. She never studied climate. She wasn't a good student anyway. Poor student. No, she made it up. Within 12 years, everybody will be dead from global warming. Remember that? That wasn't working out. They changed. I thought that was one of the greatest stuff. From global warming to climate change. They used to have global cooling, global warming, that global everything. Climate change you can't miss. No matter what happens, even if it stays the same, you say it changed. And to completely eliminate your oil and gas industry and kill millions and millions of Texas jobs. And they're getting smaller. You know what? They're getting smaller and smaller. But Telefrico voted against designating the drug cartels as foreign terrorist organizations. He voted three times against walls. He doesn't want a wall. Let me tell you, I built almost 2,000 miles of wall. And if we didn't build it, we'd have nothing but that. He voted in favor of deadly sanctuary cities and to release criminal aliens to kill innocent Americans. He said, just go on, forget them. He's right, actually. Telefrico even voted against a bill cracking down on illegal alien child traffickers and child smugglers. He wants to protect them. By the way, the one thing I learned about politics, I haven't been doing it that long, you know that, right? I loved building buildings. I loved doing other things. One day I said, let's give it a shot, and this is what happened. But one thing I learned about politicians, I know politicians well, I've dealt with them all my life. Whatever first comes out of their mouth, that's what they believe. So he's got all this bad stuff. Now he's making it up. Now he says he loves meat. But he's a vegan. See, Melania, I got that right, vegan.
0: Let me just say this about the protesters. Everybody who's behind Trump, whenever somebody does something stupid, they're all looking to the same area of the Coliseum, which bothers me.

0: because that means somebody let a bunch of people into one area of the Coliseum that clearly were not there for any good. They're all looking up into sort of the upper deck or whatever in the Coliseum. So it just, to me, it makes me go, okay, who's the one with a wink and a nod said, yeah, you guys should go in that area over there. I'm just throwing it out a conspiracy theory. Who knows? But it just seems to be very odd that they all appear to be in the same place.
1: A vegan, he wants to eat a piece of lettuce, a little piece of lettuce, please. But he's been seen, you know, you haven't seen him in a couple of weeks. I hear the guy's disappeared. Nobody knows. You know where he is? He's sick because he's been forced to eat meat for political reasons, and he's throwing up all over the place.
0: Come
1: he's
0: on.
1: Sick. Now, we're all looking. Nobody can find the guy. He's gone for 2 weeks. You know, though, he'd go to barbecues. And again, pure vegan. He'd speak about. Remember, he had a mask on 3 months ago. Anybody wearing a mask in Texas 3 months ago is not going to be your senator. That I can tell. But he'd forced himself to go to barbecues. He'd have beautiful barbecues, and he'd show up at a barbecue, and he'd stuff from little ribs down his throat. He'd have a little couple of bites. Of steak. He doesn't eat big. He's not a big eater. You can tell by looking at him. But he'd eat, and then what would happen? He'd go to the back of the tent, and he'd throw up all over the place because he doesn't want meat. We want our person. You like meat a lot, I think, and I have a feeling Ken likes meat. But your state is known for some of the toughest men and strongest women in the nation. And that our nation has ever produced legends like Davy Crockett, Jim Bowie, William Travis, who fought for the Alamo. I want to go see the Alamo. I like the Alamo. Those Texas heroes would be rolling over in their graves at the mere sight of Telefrico trying to become a senator from Texas. The people of Texas are not going to let weak, gutless, self-hating, transgender-promoting freak shows destroy everything that we built. So you need to go and vote for Ken Paxton for U.S. Senate. He's an all-star attorney general. He's been, again, one of the greatest attorney generals in history. Go vote for Ken. We're going to see you soon in the Senate, Ken. You're going to be helping us a lot. You know, we've made more progress. Don't worry about it.
0: Another idiot doing something stupid. By the way, it's Bowie, and somebody on Trump's team should have told him it was Bowie and not Bowie. The USA chants, drown the guy out. He's an idiot.
1: Of a person, but those are really bad looking people. Yeah, they are bad looking people.
0: Must be jobless. What the heck? Got nothing better to do?
1: The last time the radical Democrats had power, they tried everything they could to punish and demolish this incredible state, a state that we all built together. You are having the greatest years in history in Texas by far. There's never been anything like it. But they gave it for 4 years, the worst inflation in American history, a war on Texas oil and gas, and the most evil of all, they allowed 25 million illegal aliens to pour into your communities from 140 different countries, including gang members, child predators, human traffickers, cartel murderers. Think of it, 11,888 murderers, more than half of which committed more than one murder. They allowed these animals into our country, and they're mostly out of here now. We got them out. So just remember what it was like here in Texas when the Democrats were in charge. In fact, take a look at this little video.
2: government that Austin, Texas has hundreds, most of whom aren't to Austin and won't take international bridge.
0: We can't hear what the video is doing. We can't hear what the video is saying. So we'll skip past that and see what he's probably just saying. This is what Democrats did to Texas or something. I'm not even sure what this is. Some compilation of a bunch of videos or something. Let's skip past that and hear what he says afterwards.
1: I said, I look really sharp tonight. Then I just looked at myself from the back. This is not good. Why didn't you tell me? You tell them. But you just saw that video, and if Telefrico and the Democrats back in, it's going to all be again. You're going to have people pouring through. You know, I watched a television interview the other day about people that live on the border, and a woman was great. They're all great, but this one woman just said, she said, when Biden was here, and the Democrats, you great border czar who never showed up to the border, we have Paul and all of the border people here tonight, great people. I dealt with them on a daily basis. When Biden was here, when Biden and Kamala was in charge, she was the border czar. Remember, she was the border czar who never called one time. She said never once did she call. They confirmed it. Never once did she call Border Patrol. And never once did she come to the border. Other than that, I thought she did a very good job. It was a disaster. It was a disaster. But they interviewed a woman, and a beautiful woman lived on a house near the border, and she said it was living in hell. She feared for her life. People were running through her backyard, knocking on her door. Rough people, not people like the fine people in this audience. These are rough people. And they said, what was the difference? She said, the difference was like living in a different world. He said, we feared for our life. We had our doors locked, our windows locked. We were petrified. We sat there with guns on our lap. We didn't know what was going to happen. And with President Trump, for the last almost year and a half, we have not seen one person walking across our farm, walking across our land. Right? And frankly, the only thing standing between you and the migrant conquest, the invasion that you had just 2 years ago, for 4 years you suffered, the only thing you have to stop that is a guy named Ken Paxton, a Republican that loves you, and a president named Donald J. Trump. Because we will not allow our country, our culture, our history, and our heritage to be looted and plundered anymore, what they did to this country. I said the other day, if Kamala won, or if that ideology won, forget about Kamala, if that ideology won, I don't believe we'd have a country anymore. I don't believe it. And now we have the hottest country anywhere in the world. And I will let... thank you very much. Thank you. And I will not let my legacy of having the highest vote in the history of Texas be tarnished or destroyed by allowing that travesty to happen again. And you know, if they get in, and remember, with like a guy like Telefrico, it's basically one vote. It's so important. Forget about for Texas, it's still just one vote. It's a killer in Congress because we have a very close majority. We can't let that happen. If they get in, they will open your borders and let the entire world pour into our country like they did before. And we can't let that happen. We're not going to let it happen again. Here today is a woman, a special woman who knows firsthand the cost of the Democrats' open border betrayal policy, and it's really a betrayal. Marie Vega was the proud mother of Marine veteran and Border Patrol agent, as somebody who was unbelievable, respected by everybody, Harvey Vega Jr. One afternoon in South Texas, two illegal aliens let in by the Democrats, just let in for no reason, no checking, no nothing, ambushed Marie and her family at their home began shooting wildly and trying to ransack their farm, stealing everything in sight. Harvey grabbed his rifle and returned fire, but tragically he was murdered by those animals. We're not going to let that happen again. Marie, could you come up and just pay homage, love, and respect to your boy? Thank you.
0: I don't know where she is, but he's trying to have her come up to the stand or come up to the podium and come up to where he is on the dais. It's she's getting up there now. But the president's doing great. I mean, he's doing exactly what he has to do. I talked about this a million different times, and I'll say it before we hit a break here. A million different times. I don't want to know about Ken Paxton's personal life. I don't care about the impeachment that was done by Democrats and a few rhinos joined in. He was exonerated. He was found not guilty. What I care about is, are Texans better off because he's been the attorney general? The answer is yes. And even beyond that, are Americans better off because he's the attorney general of Texas? The answer is yes, because he joined suits like Missouri v. Biden, which was about censorship online. He joined a lot of suits. He was suing Google and Meta. And I mean, all these gigantic online tech giants, he went after them to say, no, you can't utilize your tech to manipulate people of this country anymore. He also keeping boys and men out of girls and women's sports, protecting kids from ridiculous trans surgeries. You got to go by work record. I don't care what he's doing. If he's out here killing people, now I've got a problem with that. I get it. He's not out here breaking the law, and he's a guy who did something very good for the country and for the state when it comes to being the attorney general. Act like he's a faceless, nameless person who is doing all of those things. It's a clear choice. Paxton over Tallarico. Tallarico has changed everything he's said, because everything he's been saying for years has been radical, has been anti-oil and gas, it's been about controlling your kids, and a whole lot more. And now he's just missing, which I find to be pretty interesting. 888-941-PAGS, 888-941-7247, joepags.com. Hitting a break. We're back after this.
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4: My pleasure to have you. We've got about a minute before the break. At the top of the hour, we'll bring you a little more of President Trump. Marie Vega already spoke, and he's about to speak right after she's done.
5: Wow, what a great job. That's from the heart. That's from the heart. Thank you, Marie. We love you, boy. Thank you, Marie. So many stories like that. So many people would be alive. So many great, young, beautiful people. And older people, too. They don't discriminate. They kill old. They kill young. They kill them all. But that was beautiful. Thank you, darling. We appreciate it. And what Marie is saying is that we're always going to stand with the heroes of law enforcement, our Border Patrol and ICE. Where is Paul of Border Patrol? Is he around? Where is Paul? Paul, come here a minute, Paul. Just come here. He's done such a great job. Brandon, Paul.
4: We've had Paul on the program, by the way, Border Patrol guy. We're going to have more of this after the top of the hour. Of course, we've got hard breaks for the network. We appreciate you hanging out. The president is in San Antonio. If you don't know, that's where my flagship is. KTSA will continue bringing you coverage from the Freeman Coliseum on the Joe Pag Show. We've also got next hour Dr. Oz at the bottom of the hour. You're going to want to hear what he has to say. It's good news for you when it comes to prescriptions, medical, and everything else. 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
5: From ABC News, I'm Stephanie Officer. Storm preps on the Gulf Coast as Isaias is expected to become the first Atlantic hurricane of the season. ABC News senior meteorologist Lee Goldberg.
6: On the latest track, it's going to intensify to a Cat 2 by Friday. Potential landfall near Pensacola, but all the way from the Mississippi coast to the Florida Panhandle definitely in play. Hurricane watches there, in fact, for Biloxi to Pensacola to Panama City, and conditions deteriorate on Friday with hurricane-force wind gusts. The big impacts, that's on Friday night. That nears the coast of Mississippi, Alabama, and western Florida. We're looking at damaging winds, flash flooding, and even several tornadoes, especially across the Florida Panhandle.
5: Still, no confirmation from the Russian government on what killed a lab worker in Siberia. It's suspected she died from bubonic plague, while hundreds of others in the area are quarantined. The World Health Organization says they cannot make any assessments without more information. WHO Director General Dr. Tedros Adhanom Ghebreyesus.
7: Recognize if
8: WHO has requested further information on the lab tests conducted on the individual who died and the contacts. More detail on what prompted the public health measures and details about the health status of the contacts.
5: How do you care for yourself while you're caring for a loved one? That is what Dr. Tamir Aldad examines in his new book, Too Close for Comfort, Coping with a Dependent Loved One. Dr. Aldad, a board-certified clinical psychiatrist and CEO of Mindful Care, says he's often seen people being cared for becoming so reliant on a parent, partner, or loved one that the caretaker can become emotionally overwhelmed. Dr. Aldad says it's important to recognize the signs of emotional dependence and set boundaries.
7: Recognize if this is something that's happening to you, and then start building those boundaries so you have a fortress around you to protect you so you can regain your agency.
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11: An arrest made related to child sexual abuse material. Good evening, I'm Elijah Herbal, KFOR News. Disturbing is how Lancaster County Chief Deputy Sheriff Ben Houchin describes the amount of child sexual abuse material found in the backpack of a 60-year-old Lincoln man inside a camper at Branched Oak Lake. Houchin says a search warrant served on Tuesday seized some thumb drives and a tablet belonging to Timothy Topol.
12: During an interview, he admits to possessing this material and that he had downloaded it from the internet.
11: Topol was arrested for possession of child sexual abuse material. Crime Stoppers from Lincoln Police this week takes a look at a case from September 1st where a victim was changing into his work uniform at a bathroom inside Gateway Mall when an unknown male started shaking the bathroom stall door trying to get in. LPD forensics technician Becky Keller says the suspect looked under the stall door towards the victim and made some extremely disturbing sexual comments towards him. Keller says the victim was able to run out of the stall and call police. You can see a picture of the suspect up with this story at KFORnow.com. For KFOR News, this is Elijah Herbal.
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4: Great radio stations across the land, along with CJ in for Sam. Polo's getting it done. It is the Joe Pags Show. Thanks, I appreciate you stopping by. There's a lot going on. President Trump speaking at the Freeman Coliseum here in San Antonio, downtown San Antonio, and in front of a very large crowd. A few protesters, what was it, three or four times people disrupted, just yelling something dumb we couldn't hear, then flipping people off as they were carried out of the building. But the president continues to speak. I'm going to take a little bit more of that. Then I've got Jim Jordan. He made commentary today. What's going to happen if Trump loses the House and Senate? And what he says is true. It's what we've been talking about here. We also have Dr. Oz from the administration, the CMS administrator. He's going to come on at the bottom of the hour, talk about those of you signing up for Medicare, what does that mean? All the fraud found in hospice in California and elsewhere. What's going on with the fraud in Minnesota? Plus, cheaper prescription drug prices. And I do ask him, please explain to me why those who are pushing for a single-payer healthcare system, the government makes all your healthcare decisions, why is that a bad thing? And his answer to that is one that you're not going to want to miss. I do want to go back to the Freeman, though, for a moment and take President Trump. He just had the guy from the Border Patrol up there speaking a little bit. He spoke before Trump spoke as well. So he said, what I said earlier, in the 29 years I've been doing this, five presidents, I've never had a president like this one who actually is taking action on the border. A little more of President Trump now rallying in San Antonio for Dan Patrick, the lieutenant governor, for Carlos de la Cruz, who's running for, I think, District 35. That's a new district. It's either 34 or 35. Might be 34. I think it's 35. It's a new district in the San Antonio area that was redrawn as part of that deal. He's having a harder time with the Democrat than many expected that he would. So he's stumping for him, Dan Patrick, Ken Paxton, obviously, Greg Abbott, obviously, but he's getting it done now. Let's go and take a little bit more of that.
5: And what a job he does, too. I know I dealt with him. He was incredible. His whole group is incredible. They were unbelievable, the job. Think of it. Nobody coming through our border illegally. Not one in 17 months. Thank you, Paul. Less than 2 years ago, we inherited the worst border in American history. And today we have the safest border, the best border in the history of our country. We've never had anything even close. And again, it's hard to believe. Zero illegal aliens in 17 months. Who would think that's wrong? We had 25 million at least coming through with the Biden administration. On day one, I also signed an emergency executive order to terminate the Green New Scam. We ended the war on Texas energy, oil, and gas, and made it the official policy of the United States of America to drill, baby, drill. And Texas, as you probably heard, is now producing more oil than at any time in its history.

0: And we're distributing that oil all over the world, because when that war ends, it's going to be very soon. It's going to be very soon. They're a failed nation. They are a failed nation. They got a little spunk left, but not much. Not much. We took out more oil out of the Hormuz Strait the last three nights than at any time in the history of the Strait. Took out more oil. And just last week, I announced a deal that we reached to build a colossal new natural gas power plant to lower your electricity bill. It's going to be the largest anywhere in the world. Less than 2 years ago, the radical left Democrats handed us the dark age of America. It was a dark age. We suffered for 4 years. We suffered. But we quickly turned that into the golden age. We are right now in the golden age of America. Our nation is doing better now than ever before, but the fake news media refuses to talk about it. Those people right there. And they don't like to report it, but they know what it is. Our record-setting numbers are unbelievable. So you know what? They won't talk about it. I'll do a little bit of it myself. It was just announced that under Republican leadership, incomes for hard-working Americans, this is all federal numbers, all done strictly. This isn't by Trump. It's not by a Democrat. These are the people that do the numbers, all legit. Our income numbers have soared to the highest level per individual ever recorded. That's tough to beat.
1: You talked about that yesterday with EJ and Tony.
0: There are right now more Americans working today than at any time in the history of our country. More Americans are working right now, by far, than at any time in the history of our country. And that's despite the fact that we cut way back on federal payrolls, where you had 10 people doing the job of one person. We took out over a million people. If I wanted to add them back, we have the greatest numbers anyone's ever, but we don't want to do that. That's not the way you make America great. And those people didn't like me at first, and now they love me, because they went out, got a private sector job, and they're getting much bigger salaries than they did when they worked for the government. So it's a big deal. The poverty rate has just reached its lowest level, so the best poverty numbers, lowest level in American history. Think of that. African-American poverty, Hispanic-American poverty, and Native American poverty rates are all at their lowest levels ever recorded. And as I said, the stock market has soared to 83 all-time record highs just in a short while since the election, a little more than a year and a half ago. And listen to this. Exports have soared to the highest level in America. In other words, we make a product and sell it to the world. Highest level in American history. Remember when the Democrats said, we're not a manufacturing country anymore. Less than 2 years ago, our country was dead. Now we are the hottest country anywhere in the world, the most respected country anywhere in the world. In 4 long years of crooked Joe Biden, the Biden administration, one of the most incompetent and corrupt anywhere, they got less than $1 trillion of new investment. So think of it. In 4 years, about $500 billion. In 15 months, it ended as of 15. New numbers are coming, make it even better. But in the first 15 months, we did $21 trillion of new investment. We're building plants, factories all over the place. All of our pharmaceutical companies are coming back. Eli Lilly, Merck, and Pfizer are all coming back.
1: Just a quick note. When he talks about the 20-some-odd trillion dollars coming in, we talked about it at length yesterday with E.J. Antoni, the chief economist from Heritage. It hasn't all happened yet. So we're still in the process of that happening over the course of the next year, 2 years, 2.5 years. So the economy, although it's still better than Biden, it's not great in the minds of many. It's not where it could be, where it will be after Iran. But all this stuff comes in, all this money comes in, it's going to change the game.
0: Spending hundreds of billions of dollars in a new plant, we're making our drugs, and now we have a thing called favored nations, where our drug prices are going down 50, 60, 70%. We remember, a short while ago, we had the highest drug prices in the entire world. Now, we have the lowest drug prices in the entire world. And Toyota, great company, is pouring $3.6 billion into its manufacturing campus right here in San Antonio. Bringing Toyota production out of Mexico and back to Texas, where it started. And our country is doing so well under Republican leadership that only I can make this promise to you. And you know what that promise is? And you can count on it. If Republicans win the House of Representatives and the Senate, if they win the House of Representatives and the Senate, I'm going to give all adult citizens in the United States of America $5,000. And only Republicans can do that, because the Democrats, they can't do it, because we're taking in massive amounts of money, money like we've never, ever seen before in this country. Through our tariff policy and our record-setting economic success, numbers that we've never seen. We have more factories being built right now than at any time in the history of our country. But the Democrats can't match that pledge. They can't make that pledge because their policies won't allow this to happen. In fact, the opposite. If the Democrats win, you will have a 1929-style economic depression in our country. That's what's going to happen. Because nobody knows numbers better than me. If the Republicans win, you'll each have $5,000 in your pocket and economic success for our country like no other country has ever seen before. And just to prove the point, remember, just recently, I gave all members of the United States military $1,776, and everyone said, oh, that can't be done. And I did it. And by the way, I wanted to give them a bonus because they've done such a great job. How good did they do with Venezuela? How good are they doing with Iran? And I said to my people, great people, what can we give them? Sir, we can do about $1,775. I said, let me get that straight. We're at $1,775, so $1 more at $1,776. Mr. Controller, can we afford $1 more? Yes, sir, we can. So let's do that, and we're $1,776, $1,776. And everybody got it. Everybody said, oh, you'll never be able to do that. We did it. And they got the money and they've enjoyed the money. I only say one thing on the $5,000. You have to spend the money in the USA. We're not interested in you traveling abroad. We call it the Trump dividend is approximately $1 trillion, but we have a record-setting $21 trillion that's being invested in the country. So when you think of it, it's really easily handleable. It is easily handleable, and it's going to make our people happy, and they deserve, because you lived 4 years of hell under Biden. And recently, and I think you probably read it today or yesterday in the papers, my administration also discovered that nearly 1 million families were being defrauded by the last administration under Obamacare. They used Obamacare, one of the worst health cares ever, by the way. What happened was that the Democrats overcharged you, and we're giving you that money back. We're giving it back. So
1: I talked to Oz about that when I have him on at the bottom of the hour. You don't want to miss that. But 1 million Americans paid $500 more than they should have. So $500 million was taken in that they shouldn't have taken in. So Trump literally sent $500 back to a million Americans. That was last week or 2 weeks ago. That's what he's talking about here.
0: So we just sent out to the victims of this Democrat fraud checks for $500 each, including 139,000 families from Texas. Pretty good.
1: Boom.
0: You'll get the money within 2 days. That's another one we did. Everyone said, well, sir, you're not going to be able to do that. I said, really, give me a shot. I always do what I say. If you look back, promises made, promises kept, right? And here today is one of those recipients, Brent Grabloff from Georgetown, Texas, a great guy. You want to come up for a second, Brent? Tell him what happened. Come on up here, Brent.
1: Got to hit a break here, and again, I've got Dr. Oz at the bottom of the hour. Don't miss a second of that. We're going to talk a lot about that dividend that went, not even dividend, it was a refund that went back to a million Americans. We're going to talk about that. We also talk about those signing up for Medicare. Is it going to be less expensive for the copay next year? He says it is. But then we also talk about the single-payer system that people like Abdul El-Sayed are pushing out of Michigan. People like Tallarico would like to see as well. The progressive left wants Obamacare for all, which doesn't make any sense. And Oz gives you the argument as to why that would not work out. 888-941-PAGS, 888-941-7247. If you've got a comment on what the president's saying, we might have time for a call or two when we get back. Or go to joepags.com, scroll down, click on contact. We're back after this in the Joe Pags Show.
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0: OPAC show. We're monitoring what the president's doing at the Freeman Coliseum here in San Antonio, where he's having a rally, and it's going very, very well. I like a lot of what he's having to say. Jim Jordan makes it obvious, something that I've been telling you because you choose to listen to me or watch me every day. I appreciate you doing that. That if the Democrats should win, it's going to be impeachment time. From our friends at Newsmax, Representative Jordan predicts third Trump impeachment if Dems win. Duh. That's a duh, isn't it? I think it is. Representative Jim Jordan, Republican Ohio, warned Sunday that Democrats would impeach President Donald Trump for a third time if they capture control of the House in November's midterm elections. Jordan speaking on New York's WABC radio, the Katz Roundtable with John Katzimatidis, predicted Democrats would use congressional oversight powers to target Trump, his administration, and others aligned with the president. They say they're not going to, but we know they will. They'll do a third impeachment of President Trump, Jordan said, but that's just part of it. They're going to be investigating the first family. They're going to be investigating cabinet secretaries, he said. Jordan specifically pointed to Representative Jamie Raskin, Democrat from Maryland, the top Democrat in the House Judiciary Committee, seeking to impeach FBI Director Cash Patel, Attorney General Todd Blanche, Secretary of State Marco Rubio, and War Secretary Pete Hegseth. Quote, and they'll also, I think, go after people in the private sector, Jordan said, arguing that Democrats could accuse businesses that supported the Trump inauguration of wrongdoing. Really? Jordan also predicted that Democrats could target the eventual 2028 Republican presidential nominee and running mate with what he described as nonstop weaponized investigations. Quote, not for legitimate oversight, but just to go after your political opponents, he said. House Minority Leader Hakeem Jeffries, Democrat in New York, has declined to rule out another Trump impeachment. Jeffries said that Raskin and Representative Robert Garcia, Democrat California, the top Democrat in the House Oversight and Government Reform Committee, would take leading roles in congressional investigations if Democrats win the majority. I don't know, is that what you want? Two more years of impeachments and BS? The first two impeachments were BS, complete and total BS. They would do it again. It would be molasses in Washington, D.C., and the entire agenda would stop, which would be a bad thing. The agenda, the way that it's going under Trump right now, actually is helping all Americans. Doesn't matter if you're a Democrat or Republican. Let's listen in for a couple of more minutes. I've got Dr. Oz at the bottom of the hour, who's going to talk about medicine, about prescription drug prices, about single-payer systems, and more.
1: Thank you, Brett. Wow, what nice people. We like Texas. No, but we're going to get that for you. Everything I said you're going to get, you're going to get the 5,000, and you deserve it. Tonight I have more breaking news. Our administration has also located billions and billions of dollars that were so supposed to be spent on improving Medicare, which it didn't get approved, but they never were, and it never got spent. So they tried to hide it. And by hiding it, they tried to make their numbers look better, which was impossible because the numbers are so bad. And we're giving that money back to American seniors, as I promised. And I'm pleased to announce that starting tomorrow, over 20 million seniors on Medicare will receive checks or deposits for over $100 each, including over 1.4 million seniors here. 1.4 million, that's a lot of seniors in Texas. 1.4 million seniors here in Texas.
0: It's actually kind of appropriate that he said that because, again, heading into my interview with Dr. Oz, the CMS administrator, we're going to talk about that and an awful lot more. Those checks going back, how much will Medicare save you next year because of the policies of this administration and much more. 888-941-PAGS, 888-941-7247. Go to joepags.com, scroll down, click on contact. If you want the economy interview I did, it's at joepags.com/YouTube right now. We're back after this. Stay here.
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3: Here's a look at Lincoln's first forecast. Clear skies tonight with a low of 55. Northeasterly winds around 5 miles an hour. Highs level off around 80. Tomorrow, a mix of clouds and sun. Lows level off around 63. Tomorrow night, clear skies. I'm weatherology meteorologist Ray Miller on KFOR-FM 101.5 and 1240 AM. Online at KFORnow.com. Currently, it's 71 degrees.
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2: Stephanie Officer. Storm preps on the Gulf Coast with Isaias were expected to become the first Atlantic hurricanes of the season. ABC News senior meteorologist Lee Goldberg.
4: The big impact starts on Friday night. We're looking at damaging winds, flash flooding, and even several tornadoes, especially across the Florida Panhandle. The storm surge will be from Louisiana to western Florida, but 5 to 7 feet all the way from Louisiana to western Florida. The remnants go inland. Rain even up here in the Northeast by the end of the weekend.
2: The midterm elections are now less than a month away, and millions of voters have already cast early ballots. Texas GOP Senate candidate Ken Paxton reportedly said in leaked audio his campaign is being dictated entirely by Washington, and the Iran war is negatively affecting it. The Paxton camp denies the reporting on what was said. President Trump, meanwhile, still plans on campaigning for him.
5: I don't know who is a great attorney general. I think he'll be a great senator.
2: This is ABC News.
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0: 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Lower prescription drug prices, a very good thing. I'm not sure we're talking about it enough, so let's talk about it some. Dr. Mehmet Oz joins us right now. You know Dr. Oz, Administrator Centers for Medicare and Medicaid Services, CMS, and also a very famous television doctor before all this. Doc, good to see you again. How you doing?
12: I'm doing very well. Let's start off with those checks that are going out. The Obamacare exchanges created 15 years ago cover people between Medicaid and when they go on to regular commercial insurance. So it turned out there were some fees that had been collected over the years that amounted to about $500 million that we could distribute. Wow. So we took 1 million Americans who were not getting any of the government subsidies, because we know we were trying to make sure those subsidies go into the people who need them the most. We took 1 million people who had been getting in the Obamacare insurance but didn't get subsidies, and we gave them $500 each, their little share of that $500 million. And the goal here, again, is to make sure people can afford their insurance and they stay on the insurance programs. The beautiful part about the insurance system that we have, if we can use it correctly, is if we make a Medicaid, a sustainable program that can last and doesn't crowd out everything else that we're doing in our state budgets, and then get people out of poverty into prosperity, they'll start to get jobs, they'll start the working able-bodied individuals will start to get more employed, and as they move into prosperity, they'll be able to sign up for this Obamacare program and eventually into commercial insurance. We had the same event happen in an analogous way in Medicare, and the president had wanted to send checks out, and he did that over the weekend as well. These are just, again, efforts to be able to put money directly in the pockets of the American people as opposed to other intermediaries.
0: What's bothersome and what's scary, Doc, and you know this probably better than I'll ever know it, is that people have no idea what they're paying for medical insurance. They have no idea what they're paying for Obamacare. They have no idea whether they're getting a good deal or a bad deal for Medicare or Medicaid. We have no clue what we're paying when we get ill and we need services right away. Is there a better way to make those who are providing health care or those who are providing insurance, whether it's the government or somebody else, to make it more transparent for me, for everybody watching and listening, to know what the cost is going to be going in? We have no clue.
12: Yes, yes, yes. You sound like the president who's been saying that for years now. In the first administration, he started the process to force people to be transparent about pricing. You know why? Because if you don't know what something costs, then you're not going to be able to take advantage of market forces. You can't go to a better price offering and force the guy who's charging too much to reduce their costs. If you're buying groceries, buying a car, which is what operations cost this year, these days, you're going to run into that same problem. But you know, every car's got a sticker price on it. Right? Everything in the grocery store has got a price on it, so you know what you're going to pay for. You can make a decision accordingly. This week, we finalized a big role to fulfill what you just asked as a promise the president had made, and now we know Americans can get access to this from their insurance companies. We have made a rule that insurance companies have to stop obfuscating and hiding the truth. No more dark corners of the ecosystem. We can't tell what things cost. From now on, when you want to go out and buy something, an MRI scanner, you don't pay 10 times different across one city, which is the truth, by the way, in New York City. You get to look at all the prices on an app right there in front of you, or you call your insurance company. They'll tell you, hey, this place is, you know, one-tenth the price, but it's 10 minutes further away. You want to drive 10 minutes more to get a price that's much better? It's up to you. You decide. And it's not just the employee. Employers care about this. If you own a hot dog stand and your 30 employees are being thoughtful about how they're buying their products, their medications, their hospitalization costs, their doctor appointments, all that stuff, then it actually drops the price for the entire organization. You can pay more to your employees than the form of salaries.
0: Got to be careful, Doc. You're actually sounding like you want more competition to bring prices down and bring services up. Now, there are a lot of people running for election now, and I don't want to talk about very specific candidates. That's not our role here today. But there are people running for election saying competition's bad. Capitalism is bad. In fact, let's get a one-payer system. The government takes care of all your medical, all your health care, which, of course, is a horrible idea. Obamacare shows us why it's not a very good idea. In one side of the people's mouths, they'll say, yeah, you can get your own private insurance if you want it, but then we're going to have a one-payer system for everybody else. Other side of the mount, they say no privatized insurance whatsoever. If you don't mind, elaborate a little more about why a one-payer system

0: system just by the government making my decisions would be a bad thing, and why competition is so good.
1: We've already seen this system create unfortunate realities in other countries. Two things happen. First, you reduce creativity, productivity, the ability to innovate and create better solutions for the big diseases especially, but some of the small ones as well, dramatically diminishes when you have socialized medicine. But here's the reality of what happens. You get rich people who can buy whatever they want, whatever insurance they want, they can go out and buy it on their own. Everything that's left over, the poor people get. And so you get a two-tier system.
0: Yeah.
1: I wish it was as easy to have everyone get the same access to healthcare. That's not what happens. And so you see this in European countries. We see it, you know, across the globe when you create a two-tier system. The beautiful part about our system is that you can get access to it. Yes, sometimes it's more of a pain in the neck than it should be. Yes, we don't have the prices that we should be able to get for the American people. And we have other opportunities that we're taking advantage of to drive that quality. Look at what happened with drug prices this year. The largest drop in drug prices in 63 years. The last time drug prices dropped this much, Bobby Kennedy's uncle was president of the United States.
0: Wow.
1: What happened? We negotiated most favored nation drug prices. We went after the drug companies. We thought they were gouging. Global freeloading was allowing the drug companies to charge a lot more in America than they were charging overseas. We said, we're not letting that happen anymore. No mas. You got to deal with that. You know, go out and make sure the prices are equal everywhere. We didn't price fix. We just said the prices in Europe cannot be better than the prices in America. And because of some of those changes and other things that happened, we saw a dramatic drop in drug prices. We've taken fraud out of the system. You know, tens of billions of dollars of fraud removed that now allows us to be able to drop the prices for things like hospice care or home care or even the overall money, the amount of premiums that Americans have to pay into Medicare. Those numbers start to go down when you take the fraud out of the system.
0: CMS Administrator, it's Dr. Oz. I'm glad that you went to the actual prescription drug prices. Is it true that we were literally subsidizing most of the world because we were getting prices that were 2, 3, 4, maybe 10 times higher than everywhere else, that you can pay down the price down in some other country on my dime? Is that really what was going on?
1: It was going on. And if you were a pharmaceutical executive, you would have probably done that too. You'd say, okay, well, you know, these Europeans aren't paying what they should pay. I'll charge Americans more in order to pay for the innovation and the researchers and all right. The things I want to be able to deliver to the entire world population. But that's why I say global freeloading is not the right way to do it. You can't let Europe not pay their fair share. That's changing. Under the leadership of President Trump, Secretary Kennedy, we're now pushing other countries to increase the amount of money that they're paying for these medications so it doesn't have to come out of our hide. That will allow a balancing of the prices across the globe so Americans can still use their medications. They don't have to pay three times more than the Europeans are.
0: Why is Big Pharma suing the administration then? Are they not happy with the fact that everybody pays sort of the same amount of money? They want us to keep paying more? What is this about?
1: Well, they're not litigating about the most favored nation pricing. There's other things they litigate about because they don't like the patent rule or they want to make sure that we don't enforce some law against them. But this one issue of most favored nation drug pricing is such a winner for everybody. I guess you're not going to believe this. The drug industry is probably going to contribute about $600 billion to the American people over the next decade by not charging us more than they're charging in Europe. But here's the part that's really cool. Wall Street actually increased the valuation of these companies because Wall Street said, listen, we're investors. We want stability. If these companies are doing the right thing and the government is happy that they're doing the right thing, they're going to be able to run their business and they'll go off and innovate and make their money the way you're supposed to make money, by making better products that are worth more. And so everyone seems to have won in this scenario, and they're all those prices are on TrumpRx.gov. 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
0: CMS Administrator Dr. Oz, we always appreciate the time and the access. What made you get on a plane and go to California and see, let's find out what's going on with hospice? What made you think, let me go to Minnesota or let me find out what's going on in Ohio or any of these states where people are actually getting away with stealing our money? What made you say, I've got to go look at this firsthand because then I can get a better understanding of it? Why?
1: Well, when you're sitting in my chair here and you're in charge of spending $2 trillion of federal taxpayer money, you start to realize that you've got about $100 billion that is not accounted for. $100 billion is real money. And so I began to look around the country, where do we have these numbers that just don't add up? I'll give you an example, hospice you brought up. We have, of all the hospices in the whole country, of all the hospices, one-third are in Los Angeles, not wow. California, L.A. County. That's impossible. There are not that many people dying in L.A.
0: Right.
1: And so that number obviously needs to be investigated. So I flew out there the very first week of this year because I knew that a rule that was going to be passed by the California Health Department had been stopped at the last second. And it didn't make any sense. Why would they get intervened in a rule that made sense? And I began to realize there was things going on that didn't add up. So we looked into the hospice situation. We have shut down almost half of all the hospices in Los Angeles County in California because of what we observed. We think they're fraudsters that are doing a lot of this work. They're grifters. They're not helping the American people. The good guys in the hospice industry have been pointing to these bad apples and identifying how to find them and root them out. Because of that decision, we have dropped the amount of money our country's paying for hospice care for the first time that I can even see on the graphs. It's remarkable. We're dropping the amount of money that Americans pay out of pocket to get Medicare, the Part B part, the doctor services. We dropped that, actually. These numbers, they never go down. They're going down because we're taking the fraud out of the system.
0: Doc, how obvious was it? Were they just getting an address and claiming that they had a business and weren't doing any services at all? Or they did a couple of services and pretended they were doing 1,000 services? I mean, on what level did the fraud get to it that you saw firsthand? And secondarily, who should have been checking this? Should it have been your department before you? Should it have been somebody in California, in L.A. County? Why did it get so bad?
1: Well, for both those questions, all of the above. So okay. They were some hospice centers were not taking care of people. They were just pretending. Some were taking bad care of people, literally holding them hostage. It was like a human trafficking operation. And some were populated by bad doctors who lied. They sold their soul and their license in order to dishonestly claim that people were sick when they really weren't sick. So you're putting people in the hospice who are not going to die. So it's a horrible problem because now they don't have, they give up their regular insurance to go in the hospice. And because no one dies, these companies keep billing the federal government over and over again, even though they're not doing anything of any value. Who should have policed it? Very straightforward. The state should have been policing it. They did. They, in a way, in that they identified the fraud. In 2022, the state auditor general in California told their governor, Gavin Newsom, that there was a problem with hospice and they needed to do something about it. And all they got back was performative comments. There are little sidebar conversations, little nudges, little hints, but nothing that really addressed the problem. That issue that I mentioned at the end of last year that I thought was going to help fix the problem was shut down. We don't know why. We still haven't found out why. But when they shut down with that rule that got, blocked, the bad doctors from lying. And when you do that, you send a signal to Washington that you're not serious about this. And yes, the prior administration should have been paying attention to fraud. They should have for a lot of reasons. But if you're concerned that people might be mad at you, they might get upset with you if you go after, folks that are seen as vulnerable. When in reality, what you're doing is protecting the vulnerable against the bad guys. Who steals from the poor? That's the question we have to ask ourselves. You know who steals from the poor? People don't give a darn about you. They'll steal your money. They'll steal your life. And they'll steal your trust. And it's the last issue that's a big problem for us because these systems were built in a high trust world. America was a high trust society. If we're not high trust, we cannot get Americans to trust the systems anymore that have been taking care of our vulnerable. They'll stop contributing.
0: Horrible people steal from the poor. I think that's a simple way to put it, but I think the way you put it is much more eloquent. It is Dr. Oz. Why is Congress pushing back at all? Why isn't Congress saying, Dr. Oz, President Trump, thank you. Thank you for finding all this taxpayer money that's being wasted, that's being defrauded from the American people. Why would there be any pushback at all?
1: Well, but many in Congress do thank us. They just thank us in private because they know it's the right thing to do.
0: Right.
1: but the politics, I'm not from Washington originally. I've never been here before, so I'm new to this game. But as a heart surgeon, I'll share with you that the main difference between politics and heart surgery is that politics is bloodier and they don't use anesthesia.
0: Wow! It is Dr. Oz. Let's get into what's going on in North Carolina. I believe that you're spending $17 million plus an investment in North Carolina, expanding mental health care, opioid treatment, mobile crisis teams. What's lacking there? Are the rural areas of America lacking these very, very needed services?
1: Yes, and it's a major problem because the life expectancy in rural parts of the country now is almost 3 years shorter than it is in urban parts of the country.
0: Oh, wow.
1: Where you are down in Texas and North Carolina, many parts of the country where they have large rural populations are especially hurt. So we have put $50 billion into rural healthcare. This is, again, what was part of the Working Families Tax Cut legislation. All the members of Congress that you spoke of earlier who thought felt this was important voted for it. The president signed that bill into law, and now we have this $50 billion massive investment, ambitious effort to try to fix the problems. Of all of the problems you face in rural America, healthcare is number one because we don't have practitioners there and there's not enough money to go around. So we're putting resources in for in terms of people and money. And then the $17 million is just a small contribution because we have a lot more coming behind it. Your state of Texas, $280 million of funding for the next 5 years for the Rural Health Transformation Fund. North Carolina is about $213 million a year. They're a smaller state. So the money gets adjusted accordingly. But using the money for telemedicine, for mental health services, to pay for practitioners, these are things we should have done years ago, and now we're doing them.
0: It is Dr. Oz, the administrator for CMS. We appreciate the time and the access. One last thing. The signing up for Medicare is going to be happening very soon. My mom is 86. She actually 84. She'd be mad if I said 86. And she'll be signing up for it again. Can we make that a simpler process? What advice do you have for people watching and listening who have a loved one or who themselves need to re-sign for Medicare or maybe sign up for the first time?
1: Well, we're revamping Medicare.gov, and we had a big program with the president last week called America.gov. And America.gov, we're making it easier to sign up for Medicare by getting all the government agencies to talk to each other to make sure that you get the service you desire. For the first time, we can talk. Your mom can call me. I can respond. She can text me.
0: That's great.
1: We have many ways now of being able to interface with the American people and putting all 29,000 of the government's websites in one spot. And America.gov helps that. But if you, for right now anyway, go to Medicare.gov. It is open enrollment starting soon. We've got a whole revamped system, including better ability to speak with us. We have the ability to find doctors in your plan, to double check what your drug costs are going to be so you get the best price for your effort. And for folks like your mom, it's a beautiful safety net program that's functioning very well. And that, by the way, has not been touched at all by any negative legislative impact while we've been in office. The president feels very strongly about protecting Medicare.
0: I always appreciate the time and the access. One last quick thing on that. Will they be paying less at the out-of-pocket stuff? Will it be less now because of what you've done?
1: Yes, we saw the Part B, which is the part you pay for doctor's offices. That is actually going down for Medicare Advantage patients. We're seeing a reduction in Medicare Advantage in general. The Part D, which is the drug spend, those numbers are pretty flat. We're not going up. So we've actually made these social service programs more intact. And so Medicare will remain as it has been for folks like your mom. And frankly, I'm on Medicare too, by the way. So it helps all of us.
0: It's Dr. Mehmet Oz on Medicare now, the CMS administrator. I appreciate the time and the access. Thanks for the great information. Keep on doing a great job. Thank you, Doc.
1: God bless.
0: All right, brother. We're back after this. Stay right here.

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5: KFOR.
6: Glad to have you. I appreciate you hanging out today. Hopefully you got something out of that interview. Really great stuff with Dr. Oz. The president, believe it or not, finished speaking 3 minutes ago. He just finished speaking here at the Freeman Coliseum in San Antonio, and I appreciate him giving so much time to Texas, so much time to San Antonio, and informing people around the country about Ken Paxton and others that need to get elected. Got to use your brains here in this upcoming midterm election. Don't tell me how you feel about this one or how you feel about that one. Tell me what they've done and what you could sink your teeth into about what they will do in the next job. We appreciate the president stopping by. We'll have him soon. We were hoping to get him from Air Force One earlier. Didn't work out. That is Polo. That is CJ. I'm Joe. We'll see you tomorrow. Have a good night.
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11: From ABC News, I'm Stephanie Officer. New details about the alleged terror plot targeting the Mall of America in Minnesota. 18-year-old Sheikh Dune Mahmoud of Minneapolis was arrested Tuesday after authorities say he purchased an AK-47 and 200 rounds of ammunition from an FBI agent posing as an ISIS member. ABC's Pierre Thomas.
12: Mohammed's alleged plan, a mass

0: shooting at an upcoming Hmong Arts Festival at the mall on October 24th. The FBI had been monitoring Mohammed for nearly 2 years and claimed his anger and radicalization had been steadily escalating. In March 2025, Mohammed allegedly messaging an undercover FBI informant that he wanted to get a gun and just start killing a bunch of white people. And just last month, Mohammed allegedly pledging his allegiance to ISIS in a selfie video.
1: A federal appeals court heard arguments in a civil lawsuit brought by families of 9/11 victims against Saudi Arabia's government. The families accused the country of having a role in the attacks. Saudi Arabia denies any involvement and claim immunity from the civil suit. The appellate judges kept focused on jurisdictional matters. If they rule out for the families, the case could go to trial as soon as next year. Brett Eagleson, president of 9/11 Justice, says the families had uncovered evidence they say was not reviewed by the commission that investigated the attacks.
2: They're arguing desperate legal technical loopholes, and they're not addressing the fact that this evidence has been buried for 25 years, evidence that the 9/11 Commission itself did not evaluate, evidence that has just come to light through the actions of our families.
1: Today, President Trump said tens of millions of children have been automatically enrolled in the Trump Account program.
3: I urge all parents to download the official Trump Account app to claim their children's account or begin managing and contributing to it today. It's really amazing.
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1: It's a very special birthday for an iconic American. Miss Opal Lee turns 100 years old. Lee is the grandmother of Juneteenth, the federal holiday established to commemorate the end of slavery.
6: I'm so happy. I could do a holy dance.
1: Lee celebrated her birthday by kicking off the start of construction on a museum in Fort Worth dedicated to Juneteenth. The U.S. Marshals Service says a chef that's been on the run for 14 years has been arrested in San Diego. Brian Anthony Williams was wanted for a 2012 Iowa kidnapping case. The Nobel Prize in Chemistry has been awarded.
7: Two chemists have been awarded this year's prize for their work on molecules, namely how to separate two of them when they appear to be mirror images of each other, but really aren't.
8: Something happened at the beginning of life that made biology choose only one, and it has been a mystery how this can happen even in principle. Now we know how it can happen in principle.
7: Nobel Committee Chemistry Chair Heiner Linke says many of the medicines we have today would simply not be possible without the scientists' discoveries. Sherry Preston, ABC News.
1: Aerosmith is returning to the stage later this month with two shows at Los Angeles's Hollywood Bowl. It marks the first show since the band canceled their farewell tour due to Steven Tyler's larynx injury. Stephanie Officer, ABC News.
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4: Welcome back to the Ramsey Show in the Fairwinds Credit Union Studio. I'm George Camel. She's Jade Warshaw. We're taking your calls at 888-825-5225. Trenton is in Milwaukee up next. What's going on, Trenton?
5: I'm doing all right. I wish I could do better.
4: We'll see if we get off the call and you have less of an Eeyore energy. I hope we can get a smile on your face, my friend.
5: I hope so.
4: What's going on?
5: I'm in about 29,000 in debt. I'm 20 years old. I'm got zero to my name. I'm trying to come back the way I can, and I was hoping you guys could help.
4: Absolutely. Well, here's the good news. At 20, most people have nothing to their name. And I didn't get any financial literacy until I was like in my mid-20s is when I climbed out of my debt, and I had more debt than you. So let me tell you, there is hope.
5: That's good.
4: What kind of debt is the 28?
5: 22,000 of that is a car loan. 2,000 of that is a signature loan. About 650 of that is a credit card, and then the rest of it I owe to parents and grandparents.
4: Okay, so just kind of personal loans to family. And what do you make?
5: Yes. I make about 35 a month.
4: 3,500?
5: Yeah.
4: Okay, great. You're working full time?
5: Yes, sir.
4: What do you do?
5: I work federally.
4: What was that?
5: I work a federal job.
4: Federal, okay. Government job?
5: Yes, sir.
4: Cool. All right. So here's the good news. You can climb out of this and be debt free by your 21st birthday if you want. How soon do you want to get out of debt?
5: As soon as possible. Okay. Me and my fiance are trying to buy a duplex to make that passive income.
4: Oh, boy.
6: That just went off the rails in another direction, I think.
5: Yeah, she just got $6,000 reimbursement, so we are saving that for a home loan.
4: That won't get you a Honda Civic, let alone a down payment.
6: Mm-hmm.
5: No.
4: So, okay, we'll pause on that. Put a pause on any big financial decisions with someone you're not married to.
6: Mm-hmm.
4: Let's talk about your debt for a second. What is that car worth? You owe 22. What could you get for it if you listed it yourself?
5: If I listed it myself, I could about 19,000.
4: Okay.
6: Great.
4: So you're $3,000 underwater. So that's the amount we need to aim for. Plus, we need some to get you a different vehicle. Would you agree this is too much car for how much money you make?
5: I bought it for the gas mileage because I'm driving an hour and a half to work every day, one way.
4: Can we agree there's $10,000 cars that get equal fuel economy?
5: Yeah.
4: Okay. Because what I'm trying to do is free up your greatest wealth building tool, which is your income, because that payment is crushing you based on your take-home pay. What's the payment on that?
5: $7.57.
4: What is the interest rate?
5: 13%.
4: Ouch. And what's the insurance cost? Because at 20 years old, it's probably up there.
5: It's $350.
6: Oh, my Lord. So this is $1,000.
4: So, yeah, $1,100 between the payment and the insurance alone.
5: Yeah.
4: It's about a third of what you're taking home.
6: I know we can agree that having $1,000 back in your pocket is better than the $22,000 car.
4: Because that alone, you'd be out of the paycheck-to-paycheck cycle. Agreed?
5: Yeah.
4: And then you'd have that money freed up to then pay off your other debts, which would take you a couple months at that point.
5: Mm-hmm.
6: And I just want to clarify this even greater, Trenton. This is a third of your income going to your vehicle.
5: Yeah.
6: That's the part when George said, can we agree that this doesn't make sense? It's a third of your income. You can't do

0: anything of a third of your income is going to your vehicle. For most people, the third of their income is going to their home or their mortgage.
1: What is your rent?
2: Mm-hmm. Rent is $1,205.
1: Okay. Wow. So that car is almost as much as you're paying for housing.
0: Yeah.
2: Yeah.
1: Okay.
0: Okay. We see it.
1: We see it. So that there's one angle. I'm just showing you one option. One option is you come up with the difference that you owe, either with through savings, through your income, selling stuff, side hustles, or you go down to your credit mm-hmm. union and get a personal loan for that $3,000 plus a little more to get you a car to get from A to B for now. That's not your forever car. That might be a car you drive for a year until we can get you to a better place financially, to where you can get a better car.
2: Yep.
1: So we're going to stair step in cash from now on. Because, man, at 20, if you figure this stuff out now in your early 20s, you're going to be unbelievably wealthy if you learn how to get out of the cycle at this stage.
0: But if you do that, now you've got a $8,000 loan instead of a $22,000 loan. And you're paying significantly less a month.
1: At a lower interest rate.
0: Mm-hmm.
2: It's a 2025 Jetta, and I bought it for 28, which I overpaid.
1: Yeah. Which, I mean, the dealerships will hose young guys like you.
0: Yeah, they will.
1: Once they see a starry-eyed guy wanting a nice car, they go, we got him. 757. Yeah. They probably bragged about it in the break room as soon as you left. That's the sad part.
0: But, I mean, that can be your homework this weekend, Trenton. You can shop out there and see. I don't know what your – I don't like credit scores, but you would need one to get a loan. So if you have one, that's fine to get a loan for. Like I said, maybe you get an $8,000 loan. You take three, close the gap, sell this car, and then you take another five and buy yourself a beater. That's thing number one on your list of priorities before anything else. And then when you do that, now it's just simple debt snowball.
1: Smallest to largest debts, attack the small one with a vengeance, minimum payments on the rest.
2: Okay.
1: So do you have any money left over right now each month?
2: With everything I calculated, I have about 400 left.
1: Okay. So think about that. If we freed up that $1,100 plus your $400, that's $1,500 extra dollars you could use to knock out the rest of the debts, which means by Christmas you could be debt-free.
2: That would be amazing.
1: Now, that's some short-term sacrifice, right? Driving that beater car is not going to be fun. Selling that nice jet is not going to be fun. But on the other side of this, it's not 3 years of sacrifice, which is the other part. You can do our plan, or here's another option. You go work 60 hours a week with a side job or overtime to try to make up the difference to clean up this debt yourself.
2: Yeah.
1: So you decide which hard you want to go down. I think selling the car is the best move because, number one, I wouldn't recommend you keep that car, even if you could pay it off.
0: Right.
1: We don't recommend any car, any vehicles that are worth more than half your annual income in total. And so right now you're riding that line.
0: And then, too, you have your fiance, and it sounds like there's a wedding coming up. How are you guys planning to pay for that?
2: We just plan on doing a court wedding.
0: Okay, good.
2: She's trying to join the Army, and I'm also in the Army.
0: Okay.
1: Cool.
0: So we can do that. I don't know if you guys have a date set for that, but we can do that sooner or later, sooner than later. And then that allows for both of you guys to kind of join forces on this.
1: Joint incomes.
0: Yeah.
1: You can move in together. Are you guys already living together?
2: We've been living together for about 5 months now.
0: Okay. Does she have debt?
2: She's got about $1,300 in credit card debt.
0: Okay. So once you guys get married, your debt's going to be cleared by Christmas, to George's point. Let's say you guys have a Christmas wedding and then you turn around and clear off her debt. Gosh, that looks really nice for you. And we didn't get to talk about this, but I beg of you, don't buy the duplex.
1: Do not do this duplex. There's no such thing as passive income in the real estate world. I promise you. Hang on the line, Trenton. I'm going to send you a copy of my book, Breaking Free from Broke. I can give you the audiobook version if that's better for you. Hang on the line. Our phone screen will pick up and hook that up. And both of you read that and then come up with a game plan.

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5: 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Krista Pike, the death row inmate who survived 2 lethal injections, has regained consciousness and is speaking. Houthi attacks on Saudi Arabia overpower claims that the Strait of Hormuz is open as oil prices again notch above $90 a barrel.
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1: 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Jose is in Newark, New Jersey, up next. Jose, welcome to the show.
10: Hello, thank you for having me.
1: Absolutely. How can we help?
10: Well, that is the question, isn't it?
1: It is.
10: I'm 63, and I'm going to retire Friday.
1: Hey, wow. Congrats.
10: So,
1: does your employer know
10: you? Thank you very much. Yeah, well, actually, they offered a buyout.
1: Nice. What was the buyout amount?
10: Why I decided. Well, the buyout amount is, it's called an ISP, Enhanced Incentive Package, and they're offering $2,200 for every year of service up to 40 years, along with another $50,000 on top of that, just to Nice. Put a cherry on top of it.
1: How many years of service you got?
10: I have 43.
1: Wow. And you get up to 40.
10: I have 43, yes. I get up to 40, yeah, which makes it 88,000 plus the 50,000.
1: So guaranteed 88,000 a year plus a one-time 50?
10: No, not a year. 2,200 per year of service up to 40 years.
1: Oh, okay.
10: 88,000 one-time sum. But I do have a pension, and this is the reason I'm calling, is because I'm stuck between taking a lump sum, which is all at once, or the monthly.
3: Okay, what's the lump sum?
10: And that's what I'm trying to decide. The lump sum is down now because of the rate increase in the interest. So it's down to $531,656.
3: And what's the monthly payout if you don't take the lump sum?
10: The monthly would be $3,500.
3: Do you need the money today? Like, if you were to retire today, do you need that income, or do you have other investments? What else do you have?
10: Well, I have $212,750 in a 401k. My house is fully paid off. And my monthly budget is between $4,500 and $5,000.
3: Okay. So today, you don't have the money to cover the $45,000. The $212,000 isn't enough to keep you afloat in that way.
10: Well, temporarily for a few years, because the $88,000, I would get half of that up front, and then the other half over 36 months, I believe it is.
3: I tend to lead towards a lump sum just because I get to invest it my way. But
1: yeah, because the rate of return. Mm-hmm. If you get that monthly payment, I would figure out what the implied rate of return is for that pension. Have you sat down with a financial advisor to actually calculate this out?
10: I've sat down with several, actually.
1: What do they say?
10: Well, they're going to say the lump sum because they want that money to.
1: Because they want to, yeah, you invest the money with them. But
10: yeah,
1: they showed you the math on which is a better deal outside of, even if you invested on your own, which one came out ahead?
10: Well, it depends on how long I'm going to live.
1: Can you tell us that? That would be very helpful in our calculation.
10: What's that?
1: Will you have Social Security coming in as well?
10: I haven't activated yet, but that's another option.
1: Okay. And the longer you wait, the more you'll get, of course. 67 is your full retirement age. So depending on when you absolutely need it, if you're in good health and you're 63, there's a good chance you make it into your 80s or 90s, right?
10: Mm-hmm. There's a good chance, yes.
1: So there's a break-even point. If you took it later in life at 67 or 70, that might be a better bet for you since you don't have a very big nest egg.
10: Okay.
1: So I'd also factor that in, saying, hey, 7 years from now, I'm going to activate Social Security, and that's going to be a guaranteed payment of whatever plus cost of living adjustment every year. So that might be a good bet. In the meantime, you can use that 401k, the lump sum, and that's where I'm going, hey, all right, you need about 60K of net income per year to live, it sounds like.
10: That sounds about right.
1: So that's where I sit down with a pro, and instead of just talking about should I invest the lump sum, come up with a more holistic plan for how long will these piles of money get me by. And if they go, hey, you know what, they'll get you by for the next decade. And then at that point, Social Security will have kicked in. That plus your lump sum invested pension, you'll be okay.
10: Mm-hmm.
1: That's the part that's hard to figure out with you on air without crunching all the numbers.
10: Yeah, of course. I'm going to be okay either way. I'm just trying to figure out which would be the best.
1: Generally, we say take the lump sum. Take the lump sum if you're going to invest it. Now, if you're going to just use it all, that's a bad plan. But if you can invest the lump sum, apples to apples, you would find that that lump sum in the market would likely beat your monthly payment.
10: In the long run.
1: In the long run, exactly.
10: Yeah.
1: So I'm leaning towards that based on everything you've told me.
3: Yeah, I want to go back.
10: And that's what I'm leaning towards also.
3: What you got for leaving, the $88,000, did you say that was a one-time deal? Did I understand that correct?
10: That's a one-time deal, yes.
3: Okay.
10: Yes.
1: And how much do you have saved currently that's liquid?
10: Liquid, I have about $6,000.
3: Oh, okay.
1: Is that your emergency fund?
10: Yeah.
1: It feels low.
10: That's my emergency fund.
1: Okay, I would bump that up. For a guy retiring on Friday, I want to have a little bit more peace that if something goes wrong, I have the money to cover it.
10: Yeah. I was told to take the $50,000 and use that as the emergency loan. After taxes, of course. It would be about $38,000 or so.
3: And, okay. And that's fair. But, Jose, do you plan on doing anything else that earns money? I mean, obviously, you're not going to do the job at the rate that you were working before, but do you plan on doing anything else to bring in income? Because that could also be a major factor in this.
10: Absolutely.
1: So how about this? What if you go find another job as sort of an encore career that can float you by without ever touching these piles of money?
3: Mm-hmm.
1: That would give me a whole lot more confidence in your financial plan going forward.
10: Are you guys hiring?
1: We always are hiring.
3: But if you did what you said and said, I'm going to take this $50,000 and I'm going to set that aside and that's going to be my emergency fund, the $88,000, if you can take that up as a lump, that's kind of your bridge this year to say, okay, what do I want to do with my life?
10: Yes.
3: And what do I want to do to kind of do that second encore deal? And then during all that time, the $212,000 continues to grow. If you decide that you're going to invest the $531,000 lump sum, that continues to grow. And you've just started a completely new life for yourself.
10: It will. It will.
1: And the goal is to beat inflation. With anything you do, inflation is going to be the killer over the next 30 years for your financial plan. So that's why I say investing in the market in general is going to beat the crappy return of a pension.
3: Absolutely.
1: Which you have no control over.
10: Pension. No, and that's an 8% return according to the financial experts, the pension. But it doesn't keep up with the rate of inflation, so it's going to diminish over the years as opposed to...
1: Yeah, there's no adjustment. There's no cost of living adjustment on the pension. It's flat.
10: No, there's not.
1: So over time, the power of that money erodes.
10: Yeah. Yeah.
1: Versus having it invested or even Social Security, it will grow with inflation. So that's why I lean towards that lump sum. But again, I would sit down with whatever favorite financial advisor, sounds like you got a bunch, and go, hey, help me craft a plan where I see all the scenarios.
10: I'm down to two. The one is their fees are 0.4%, and the other one is 0.9%. So I'm leaning, given everything being equal, I'm leaning towards the 0.4%.
1: That's fair.
10: And
1: those are both very reasonable rates. I mean, 1% is about the industry average and assets under management fees, and it's well worth it if you actually get to retire with dignity and sleep better at night versus trying to DIY this and just hope that you made the right decision. And so if you don't have a good SmartVestor Pro in your corner, for whoever's listening out there, jump on RamseySolutions.com, click on SmartVestor Pro, and they can take a good holistic look at your picture. They're not just picking mutual funds. If you're just using a pro for that, you're doing it wrong. You need to look at tax planning, insurance planning, cash flow planning, education planning for the kids, retirement planning. All of that comes into consideration, and they can see all of the blind spots that you don't, and that's where pro is worth every penny.

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2: Here's a look at Lincoln's first forecast. Clear skies tonight with a low of 55. Northeasterly winds around 5 miles an hour. Highs level off around 80. Tomorrow, a mix of clouds and sun. Lows level off around 63. Tomorrow night, clear skies. I'm weatherology meteorologist Ray Miller on KFOR-FM 101.5 and 1240 AM. 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
1: Alexis is in Memphis, Tennessee. Next. Welcome to the show, Alexis. How can we help?
12: Hey, guys. My question today is, me and my husband just welcomed our daughter into the world 4 months ago.
13: Congrats.
12: And we have, thanks. And, you know, we're getting those hospital bills in and everything. And we're wondering, we have the option to pay it off in a lump sum or paying it off in payments.
1: Well, they're giving you a sweet discount,
12: right?
1: We're just
12: kind of wondering what's the best. Well, I don't know about a discount for the lump sum. I haven't checked that.
1: Don't check. Just call and say, hey, I'm looking for a discount if I pay in cash in full today.
13: Amen.
1: You tell them how it's going to go.
12: Okay.
13: And you can even suggest a reasonable discount that you'd like to see.
1: Could I get 30% off if I paid in full today for the full payment? And they might say, no, we can do 20.
12: Okay.
1: You go, okay.
13: You'll get something.
12: Okay,
13: off.
12: So when we go to, if we go to pay in a lump sum, we would have to take that out of savings. And we've been trying to save for our house. So do we put that on pause and take the lump sum?
13: Yes.
12: Or how do we prioritize that?
13: Yes, do exactly what you said. So what I'm filtering that decision through is our 7 baby steps, which is the foundation to be able to do anything financially in a responsible way. So the first things first is after you've saved just $1,000, the next most important thing is to pay off any consumer debt, and medical bills fall under consumer debt. After you've paid off the consumer debt, then we save up money that's considered our emergency fund, a fully funded one, 3 to 6 months of expenses. And then after that, then we save for the down payment on the house. So the reason that it goes in that progression is so that you can protect the savings that you actually have, and so that you can move into the house with a lot of peace and freedom because you have an emergency fund. You didn't take your emergency fund and use it as your down payment. So that's kind of the basis of this way of thinking. It's I want to make sure that I'm looking at this from all angles so I don't rob myself of peace along the way trying to do something quickly.
12: Okay.
13: Fair enough.
1: Can I give you some homework, too?
12: The lump sum would be, yeah.
1: Okay.
12: Please.
1: So before you do any of this, request an itemized bill from the hospital and your insurance explanation of benefits and say, hey, I'm not sure that this is all correct. There might be a few errors here, some double billing. Can you guys send me an itemized bill so I can look it over? And what will happen is they'll go, ooh, we need to take some random stuff off and clean this thing up. Then you get the final bill. Then you can negotiate the payment.
12: Okay.
13: How much is it? What's the lump sum today?
12: The lump sum is a little over $6,000.
13: Okay. And how much do you have saved
12: that's
13: in total?
12: Insurance being applied. We have a little over $13,000.
13: Okay. And is the medical debt the only debt that you have?
12: The only other debt that we have is my husband has $1,600 left on his car.
13: Okay. So my plan for you, after you've done what George said, you get the itemized bill, you go over there and say, hey, I can't pay $6,000, or I can pay the lump sum, but I need a discount so I can give you the money today. And let's say they do it for, I don't know,
1: $4,000.
13: So then you're going to say, okay, great. Now I'm going to take the rest of the money that I have. I'm going to reach over and pay off your husband's car. And now you're completely debt free. Mm-hmm. And not only are you debt free, but you've got some money to begin to pad your 3 to 6 months of expenses. So now the next step is to go, okay, what is a fair amount for 3 to 6 months of expenses? It's not 3 to 6 paychecks. It's not 3 to 6 months of your budget with all the bells and whistles. It's just kind of the way I do it is, hey, man, if something happened, what would we need this ship continue to sail? And so whatever that amount is, times that by six.
14: All the non-negotiables.
13: Yeah,
14: all the non-negotiables. We need to have food on the table, groceries, but we may not be eating out constantly.
13: Right. So now we stack that up, times that by four or times it by five, and set that aside. Because you don't have to do the full 6 months. I know you're trying to save for a house. If you want to do it at 4 months, I'm fine with that. Stack that up. Now we start the down payment. And so that's the progression of this. And if you do that, you guys are going to be sitting pretty. What do you think?
12: That's what we want. I like
14: What's
12: that
14: your household
12: plan.
14: Income?
12: Yeah, that sounds great. Well, right now I'm a stay-at-home mom since we had my daughter.
14: Wonderful.
12: And my husband is making about $75
14: okay.
12: a year.
14: Perfect. So now it becomes, okay, how quickly can we save up this down payment if he's making $75 and we have our normal bills? And then that'll give you a pretty good picture of when this house is going to happen so that you don't go, well, I thought it was going to be a year from now. Mm-hmm. Well, the math will show us at this rate, it might take 3 years to save up that down payment, depending on the type of house you want.
12: Mm-hmm.
14: So that's where you guys can come up with a game plan and be aligned so that nobody, you know, is a little starry-eyed or confused or frustrated that we aren't where we want to be.
13: Mm-hmm.
14: And the baby doesn't care. I can tell you that much. The baby's living like next to your bed, right? Right now? Are we in the nursery yet?
12: Not yet, no.
14: Okay.
13: Well, you guys are reasonable people. I can tell. I can tell by the fact that you had money saved. I can tell by the fact that you don't have a lot of debt. And those are the behaviors I want you to continue. I want you to continue to avoid debt. I want you to continue to be savers. And I want you to be budgeters going into this. So if you don't have every dollar, we'll gift you that for free as your baby congratulations
12: Woo-hoo!
13: Gift.
14: Late baby shower gift.
13: There you go.
14: Sorry we're late to the party. Thanks for the call. Peter is in Salt Lake City up next. Peter, welcome to the show.
15: Hi, thanks for taking the time to talk to me.
14: Absolutely. What's your question?
15: I'm 27 years old, and I just had a career-based question. I work at a local utility here. It's just pretty steady. I make a good income. I make about $140,000 a year.
14: Nice.
15: I've got a single income, three kids, and a fourth one coming any day now.
14: Congrats.
15: And thank you. And I'm just considering potentially taking an opportunity for a consultant company. There's a lot of demand in the power industry these days, but I'm just wondering, is it worth the potential $20,000 to maybe $30,000 pay increase to move to a job that, you know, could be, it's probably going to be similar benefits, but could be less steady overall. And, you know, if they lose a contract, I might be looking for work.
14: Now you're working for another company doing the consulting. You're not just out on your own doing consulting.
15: Correct. It'd be, you know, probably a fairly large consultant that.
14: Okay. So there's less risk right there because it's not all on you. Someone else is going out and getting these contracts, and you know they're incentivized to do that. So you're saying you would make 170 likely?
15: Best case, probably, you know, 160 is reasonable. I don't have a job off on the table, but looking at former teammates who have gone, that's roughly what it's been.
14: Yeah, I mean, if the benefits are good and the income's good, I would take it. Because
13: the
14: good
13: downside?
14: News is power will always exist, right? You can always go back and do a job in the energy field.
15: Right.
14: But now you're a guy who is making 170 looking for a new job. And so that could also help increase your chances of making more in the long run.
13: Yeah, I mean, what's the downside? It's just a new gig and you have to kind of prove yourself in that field?
15: I guess the downside is I'm just kind of risk averse and I feel comfortable and steady where I'm at, and I don't know, you know, I feel hesitant to make a jump to a place that might not be as stable.
13: What caused you to look at this to begin with? What caused you to kind of look up and out and say, maybe I need to look at things that pay more? Is it debt? Is it kids' college? What fueled you to even be looking?
15: So we are baby steps 4, 5, and 6, you know, a long time listener, and it's mostly just looking at. But it's the extra money that definitely motivates me.
14: I mean, two grand, that's $500 per kid per month going into a 529 plan. when you look at it that way, I'm willing to work and hustle to do that.
15: If there's a downturn in the economy or something like that,
13: I think it's another kind of values and priorities play. If you're saying, hey, I've got these kids, college is coming up, I could use the money, then that makes sense that you would begin looking for jobs that offer more money versus staying put and doing the safe play.
14: Plus, increasing your skills, new experience, that's only going to help you in the long run. And, man, I mean, your field isn't going anywhere. We got to keep the lights on around here. So I think you're in good shape as far as, you know, your job not being replaced by AI anytime too soon. Good luck, man. I'm excited for you. Congrats on the baby.

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13: See the goodness of the Lord in the land of the living. Our quote of the day, James Madison, the circulation of confidence is better than the circulation of money. Very presidential. Thank you for that. Jane is in Chicago up next. What's going on, Jane? How can we help?
14: Hi. I'm trying to figure out if selling our home and paying off our debt and rent is kind of starting over is the best next move for our family.
13: Okay. Tell us more. How much debt do you guys have?
14: I mean, not a ton. The real problem comes from we refinanced a few years ago, and now I'm just having a hard time making ends meet every single month.
13: You're saying the mortgage payment is just too much? It's not the consumer debt?
14: Yeah, like mortgage plus everything else on top of just the whole combination.
15: But
14: the mortgage particularly is now more money.
15: What do you pay every month?
14: My mortgage is $3,100.
15: And what's your take home between you and your husband?
14: I bring home about $4,000 a month. My husband gives me three. We are not on the same page when it comes to finances, so this is...
1: You said he gives you
14: part
1: three?
14: Of the reason.
15: Understood.
14: Yeah.
1: How much does he make?
14: three to four. It varies. He owns his own business, and so it kind of just depends on how business is going and...
15: Okay, so that's like his pay. That's him paying himself? Or is there other money that he's paying himself that you don't have access to? Does that make sense?
14: I do not have a full financial picture of his.
1: So he gives you three to cover some household bills and then says, kick rocks, pound sand, the rest is mine.
14: Well, not exactly. I mean, he drives the truck, so there's like maintenance and other things, but I do not have a full picture yet.
15: Okay.
1: But who pays the mortgage payment?
14: And I have, well, all the bills. I mean, I pay all the bills out of all the money that ends up in the
1: account.
15: So what I'd want to know, obviously, as it stands, if we just say, hey, we have $7,000 of income, obviously the mortgage is way too much. It's no wonder it's half. So that's why you're feeling that. But the second question I'd want to know, before we even start the business of combining money, because I can tell this is going to be a long road, I would at least want to know from your husband if the $3,000 he's giving you, is that just, that's what he pays himself, there's no more, the rest goes towards, you know, expenses, or is there more that he's just keeping as his own guy money, you know, that he is spending as he wills? I'd want to know that because that is going to play a huge factor in how we approach this conversation.
1: If you guys actually bring home after tax monthly income is like $10,000 to $12,000, then we'd say, oh, the house is fine. It's not on fire. There's no problem. Don't sell it.
15: Mm-hmm.
1: But if you're telling me is all the money to your name consistently, then yeah, $3,100 out of $7,000 is a problem.
14: Okay. Yeah. I mean, I don't think he's keeping a ton of money anywhere, like hidden or anything like that. I do think a lot of it goes back into expenses.
15: Mm-hmm.
14: You know, I am obviously hoping to get on the same page with that, and that is a goal that I'm working towards. But
1: do you know how much debt he has?
14: We need to be making like 10 to 12. Well, my biggest concern is we took out an IRS debt from back taxes from the prison. Other than that, I don't think we have very much debt in general. We have $12,000 in credit card debt. I don't think he has a ton of additional debt. He's
15: how much is the back debt? How much is the IRS debt?
14: $3,000.
15: Say it again, please.
14: $50,000.
1: Ooh, okay.
15: Girl.
1: So you got $50,000 to the IRS, $12,000 in credit cards. Anything else? Car payments?
14: Not that I have numbers for. No, that's all I know about.
1: I would pull your credit report to get a clear picture on where things are at, and I would encourage him to do the same. Even if you guys aren't on the same page, we need a full picture of what debts are out there so we can attack this thing.
15: So sat down today, Jane, let's pretend you get off the phone here, you get home from work, your husband gets home from work, and you say, you know what, I've been thinking, and I'm realizing I have a lot of stress about our financial situation. I wonder if you would sit down with me. I pulled some of the things from the personal side. Can you pull some numbers from your business? I just feel like I need a picture of what's going on, and it will give me a lot of peace just to see what's going on with both sides of our life. What would he say to that?
14: Probably no. I tried to have this conversation a week ago, and the hesitation before when all the money was coming in, mm-hmm. the business wasn't getting prioritized, and so that's kind of when things split, and he does not see, like, re-combining or having that conversation.
15: Well, forget combining for a second, just so you can understand, because the truth is, him having created $50,000 of IRS debt affects you greatly. So he can't assume, and I know you know this, I'm just saying this for a good measure, he can't assume that the things that he's doing as an individual doesn't affect his marriage as a whole, because when he got married, he became a unit with another person. And so that's the thing, that's the part of this that has to work out, is just forget combining the money, just him understanding, hey, what you do does affect me. You can't think that your whole life over here has zero effect on me. It does. So if you say that to him, what's his response? Get out of my face, or... I'm not having this conversation. What do you think
14: I mean,
15: he'll say?
14: No, I hope that would be heard. And I think if I asked for it from a business perspective, that maybe I would be able to get some numbers, probably.
15: And maybe you tell him, maybe you start with saying, my intent today is not to combine money. I know how you feel about that. But I would like to understand what's going on over there, just so I'm in turmoil over here. I'm thinking about selling the house. Like, Bob, I would really love if you could just have some transparency with me, just so I can sleep at night, right?
2: Especially if you're the one paying the bills.

0: have someone doing the boats?
1: And that's the part, yeah.
2: We don't, just because it's just a small, single thing, but maybe that's something you need to look into.
0: It might be a small business, but you got a big problem with the IRS.
1: I'm going to tell you right now, you need to go on Ramsey Solutions and you need to find a tax pro that can help you with this at the very beginning to get you started. And then you need to be looking for somebody who can manage your books ongoing, because the definition of insanity is doing something and expecting a different result. You guys have tried, or he has tried, to manage these books, and there's $50K in debt. And then you're thinking, gosh, assuming we don't keep, right? So there's not a strong sense of confidence, and that's totally fine. Managing books is a completely different set of skills. So invest the money. You will save money by investing the money to have somebody do it correctly for you.
0: Some IRS penalties and fees would have been worth paying someone over, let alone the stress and hassle.
1: Right. Well, here's where, and let me just point to this, because here's the thing. Now I know what he's not doing is setting aside any sort of monthly withholding, or any set, quarterly withholding, which means the $3,000 that he's giving you, he doesn't even have it to give. So that means, is this business even making any money? That's what my brain goes to immediately. If we're not paying our taxes and we're not taking any income. So that it points to some deeper questions there that need to be answered.
2: Okay.
0: Have we given you enough homework?
1: We gave you a lot,
0: I'm
1: Jane.
0: I'm so sorry, Jane. This is not fun.
2: I mean, I'm happy to have somewhere to start, because I just feel very overwhelmed. So,
1: and call us back.
2: I will start with the website.
1: Listen, I am saying this. I want you to have these conversations that we had as homework, and then I want you to email again and call back and say, Jade told me to call back, schedule me, and we want to know what happens next so we can help you out and help you take the next step through this. Plus, the people love a storyline.
0: They love the where are they now.
1: Yeah, they want to know what happens.
0: We
1: and
0: hope
1: so
0: for
1: do we,
0: a happy ending here, Jane. That puts this show in the books. Remember, there's ultimately only one way to financial peace, and that's to walk daily with the Prince of Peace, Christ Jesus.

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3: From ABC News, I'm Stephanie Officer. A judge has ruled that the Tennessee Department of Correction must preserve evidence related to Krista Pike's failed execution. Meanwhile, attorneys say Pike is conscious, speaking, and continues receiving critical medical care. ABC's Faith Abube.
4: At least 7 needles were used to gain IV access to Pike's arms. Her attorneys say one of them was bent in a 90-degree angle when it was removed. Corrections officials say they followed every step of the state's lawfully established protocol for executions.
3: The largest state measles outbreak keeps on growing. Pennsylvania reporting 74 new measles cases since Monday alone. Dr. Dimitri Daskalakis, who publicly resigned from the CDC last year over high-profile firings at the agency, tells ABC News.
5: The chaos that's been created by the misinformation that we're hearing from the Secretary of Health, as well as other public health leaders in the U.S., means that parents are confused. And the effect of that is that fewer kids are being protected. I mean, every year, you'll see more non-medical exemptions that

0: are increasing.
1: The student-led protests have calmed down a bit in France, but police are still monitoring the demonstrations. Students demanding better conditions at high schools. ABC's Tom Soufi-Burridge.
2: We have had an emergency meeting of the French government overnight, and as a result of that, they now, police have had an order not to use stun grenades in the protests. It does seem like the government is trying to at least tone things down in terms of confrontations between the protesters and the police.
1: FKA Twigs could soon reveal details regarding her former relationship with Shia LaBeouf. Billboard is reporting the Grammy winner won the right to speak openly about her relationship with the actor. She dropped her latest lawsuit against LaBeouf in exchange for him voiding her NDA. LaBeouf denies the allegations. The suit argued the NDA she did sign when settling her sexual assault suit against him was illegal under California's STAND Act. You're listening to ABC News.
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1: In a social media post, Ukrainian President Volodymyr Zelensky says at least 25 people were killed and 100 injured in a massive Russian strike on Ukraine. World Health Organization Director General Dr. Tedros Adhanom Ghebreyesus says they don't have enough information from Russian authorities to conduct a full risk assessment after the death of a plague lab worker in Siberia.
5: WHO has requested further information on the lab tests conducted on the individual who died and the contacts, more detail on what prompted the public health measures, and details about the health status of the contacts.
1: The CDC says the agency has measures to identify and assess any travelers that might be from the region of the suspected plague case. Kyle Juszczyk won his appeal over the fines issued by the NFL for his juice celebration, and the league later ruled that all drinking celebrations will be allowed going forward. Well, how do you care for yourself while you're caring for a loved one? That is what Dr. Tamir Aldad examines in his new book, Too Close for Comfort, Coping with a Dependent Loved One. Dr. Aldad, a board-certified clinical psychiatrist, says he's often seen people being cared for becoming so reliant on a parent, partner, or other loved one that the caretaker can become emotionally overwhelmed.
6: What the book tries to do is strengthen and empower the individual that is being leaned on to navigate that and be able to regain their independence.
1: Stephanie Officer, ABC News.
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0: Normal is broke and common sense is weird. 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From the Ramsey Network and the Fairwinds Credit Union Studio, this is The Ramsey Show. I'm George Campbell, my co-host today, Jade Warshaw, and we're taking your calls at 888-825-5225. That's how you jump into the conversation. Dan is in Charlotte to kick us off. Dan, how can we help?
1: It's great talking to you all. Thank you for taking my call.
0: Absolutely.
1: So I'm in a situation where my son has consistently been in and out of debt. At one time, I had him come home and live with us so we could help him clear out his debt. I paid about half his debt off. And so now he's back in the same situation again. He has some relationship problems. I think he struggles with depression, anxiety. And right now, he is flat broke. He crashed his car while doing deliveries, so he doesn't have the car to make any money. And we got him through this month's rent, but we don't know how the next month's going to look and thereafter. So my question is, I don't want to throw money away and not have him make any progress, but he does need help too. And I don't know, he doesn't seem to be able to find help on his own. And the advice I give him, sometimes he takes, sometimes he doesn't. So it's kind of a mess. I'm not sure where to go with this.
2: You said that he needs help. You mentioned anxiety and depression. I wonder, is he getting the mental health that he needs? Is he seeing anybody? Is he doing anything on that side of the equation? Because the way it sounded, it kind of feels like that's kind of affecting this entire situation.
1: I think it is. He's been to a few therapy sessions that he had to pay for himself. He doesn't have any health insurance, so he's not able to go to those anymore. I tried to get him to seek public assistance to be able to do those things, but it just doesn't seem like he knows how to navigate the systems. He's out in California, I'm here in North Carolina, so it's very hard to, help him to manage that situation.
0: Yeah. How old is he?
1: 35.
0: Oh, wow. Has this been going on his whole adult life since he graduated high school?
1: Yes, it is. He's been in and out of jobs. From what I understand, he's a very hard worker, but he just can't maintain a good working environment.
2: What happens? What takes place?
1: I think he just gets overwhelmed. He's a loner type of person, and I think he gets overwhelmed with a lot of people around him. He's been doing DoorDash deliveries, and he's doing pretty well at that because he's his own boss, and he doesn't have to interact with a lot of people. So I think that's probably the way he needs to go. But I do think he has probably some he has a on and off relationship. And it's off now, and I think that contributed to a lot of things recently.
0: Wow.
2: I mean, I'm not sure, but a lot of what you're saying, Dan, is leading me to believe that this is not at the core a money issue. I think at the core it sounds like more of a personal issue, more of a mental health issue. However, going back to your initial question, which is, you gave him the money to pay off the debt. He's right back in. How much money did you give him the first time? Or that you used to pay off the debt?
1: It was probably around between $7,000-$8,000, something like that.
2: Mm-hmm. And how much does he have now?
1: He has over $10,000.
2: So what's his, if you could describe his lowest low, what's his lowest low been? I mean, has he been homeless? Has he been, what's that look like?
1: Lowest low is probably now. He's got very sketchy living situation. He does have shelter, but
0: is it dangerous? You say sketchy. Are there drugs involved? Like what level? If I looked into his life,
1: synopsis? It's not up to residential standards. It's like a commercial refit that's not zoned for residential.
2: Okay. Do you think there's any substances involved, or what do you think?
1: I don't think so.
2: Okay. If

0: I were in your shoes, if this were my kid, I mean, this is real hard for me to say, and I'm sure George has some opinions. I think I'd be invested in making sure that he stays someplace livable at the very least. What I hear that my concern would be is that his mental health would cause him to end up in a homelessness situation. And I would try to help prevent that. But at the same time, you've got to be clear on your boundaries, because I just wonder if some of this is allowing him to feel some of that pain to kind of shake him up. But I also don't know to what extent the mental side of this is going. So I say that very lightly, because there may be some real things that are impending, you know, impending his ability to make good choices.
1: Has he asked for help, or is this you kind of stepping in, checking in?
2: Well, he did ask for help, and I got him on a budget about a little over a month ago, and he was doing deliveries and starting to make headway, although he wouldn't always work, maybe because he, you know, got into depression that day or something relationally happened that threw him off kilter. We were making progress, but then just recently when he wrecked his car, then that kind of sunk him. So.
1: And there was no insurance?
2: No. The wreck was his fault, and so he didn't have collision. It's just liability.
0: Yeah, I mean, I got to tell you, Dan, the way you're describing this, and I know this is a very short call. I want to start by saying that. But when the way you're describing him, I'm not picturing a 35-year-old man. It almost sounds like you're talking about somebody who's 18 or 16, or I'm not getting that sense.
1: His growth was stunted at some point. I'm not sure what happened, or if, you know, was he fine through high school?
2: Well, so we had him tested as a child, and he was never diagnosed as being on the spectrum, but he has those tendencies.
1: Yeah, it's okay. Like socially, the soft skills aren't there.
2: Yeah, yeah.
1: Wow. Well, I'll tell you this, Dan. I wish I had a magic wand and could fix it. I'll tell you this. If you can use money to help him survive, your money cannot help him thrive. And so that would be the goal, is to make sure that he isn't homeless, that he is safe, he has shelter. And as much as you can, I would put your money directly towards those things versus giving him the money.
0: Mm-hmm. Or even mental health care, putting it directly towards that.
1: If he can commit to going, hey, I'm going to go once a week to see this therapist locally and see a doctor to help him with his health and help him get a career, those are the two best uses of your time and money versus just trying to fund the misbehavior, clean up the debt before it comes back. That's just going to be a game of whack-a-mole until we can get his health and his career under control. Because right now, DoorDash, here's the problem with DoorDash. If he doesn't feel like it, he's not going to do it, and therefore no income. I would rather where there's some expectation. Dude, you got to wake up, shower, and be there by 8 a.m. or else you lose the job. I think he needs some structure in his life right now more than anything. So that's the part you can encourage him as a dad. If you have influence in his life, if he has friends, think about those kinds of people. Who can talk some sense into him, be a mentor for him, be a coach for him? That's what he needs right now more than a paycheck. I wish you the best of luck.

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13: Anthony is in Virginia Beach up next. Anthony, welcome to the show. You with us?
14: Yes, sir. Hello.
13: Good, good, good. How are you doing?
14: I'm doing well. How are you?
13: Fantastic. How can Jade and I help?
14: So basically, I make $150,000 a year plus sometimes. Last year, I made just under $2 million.
13: Nice.
14: I'm in a significant amount of debt. I'm financially just kind of, I guess, stupid. I had to get the confidence to kind of call you guys. I mean, I'm just trying to find out where I should go and what I should do. And maybe a little bit of financial advice. I've been watching Dave for about 6 months now.
13: Nice. How old are you?
14: But I'm 34.
13: Cool. Are you single, married?
14: I actually just got divorced last year in August.
5: Sorry to hear that. Was that part of the sort of unbridled spending?
14: No.
5: Or part of the divorce agreement?
14: No. So, unfortunately, I mean, I grew up with not a lot of, like, guidance in my life as far as financial. So, but I am the first person in my family to actually make, like, a substantial amount of money. My family's always been on the poorer side. And then when I started making money, I was making just irresponsible financial decisions when, you know, buying things that I shouldn't have been buying. And we just racked up a bunch of debt, and it got to a point where it put a lot of financial strain on our marriage, which caused the divorce.
0: I'm sorry.
14: And then, yeah.
5: So this is your wake-up call?
14: Sorry?
5: The marriage blew up, and this is your wake-up call going, what am I doing? I make 150 to 200 grand a year, and I got nothing to show for it.
0: So
14: nothing. And I'm like, and I'm

0: living paycheck to paycheck. So,
1: yeah,
2: you're
1: Anthony,
2: not alone.
1: You're not alone.
2: If it makes you feel better, that the you know it's not a great bar to set, but a third of people making six figures are paycheck to paycheck.
1: And I just pick up on a lot of shame in your voice. I can tell that you look back on that and you feel a lot of remorse and wish that it had been different. But this is the turning point. I mean, the truth is, everybody has that point, that kind of fork in the road where they go, all right, what I was doing is not working. And you get to choose if you're going to make a change or not. And it sounds like you are willing to make a change, which is really all that matters at this point, is leaving what you did back there, learning from it, and going forward in a new direction. And I think that George and I can help you do that if you're open to it.
0: 100%. Yeah. I mean, the main reason I wanted to reach out is, unfortunately, I did have a family member pass away relatively recently, a few months ago, and I wasn't expecting anything, but he had left me inheritance. Mm-hmm. So, I mean, I don't know anything about investing, or I have no retirement, I have no 401k, you know, I was just stupid, you know, I was childish and immature, and like, looking back at it now, I really regret it.
2: How much was the inheritance?
0: But I just, it's going to be for $160,000.
2: How much debt do you have?
0: I have about, I've just paid off $18,000. But I still have another, I believe, 60.
1: 60, so.
2: Not anymore.
1: I know it.
2: You're about to have zero debt with $100,000 left over. Do you see my math on that?
0: Yeah.
2: It was a magic trick I just did.
0: Yeah.
2: I mean, this family member just gave you an amazing blessing. You got like a get-out-of-jail-free card. So the question is, are you going to squander it, or are you going to use it to catapult you to better decisions and wealth building?
0: Exactly, and that's why I wanted to, you know, reach out to you guys. I don't want to end up in the same position I'm in now.
1: Yeah.
0: I want to leave something for my children. I have two girls.
2: How old
0: are
2: they?
0: I'm a two-time cancer survivor, so 9 and 13.
2: Mm.
1: So this kind of boils down to, I think from here, the biggest play is to what we said earlier, looking back and going, okay, I know what I did. Let's spend a little bit more time thinking about why you behaved in that way so that you can recognize that going forward. Because George is right. You got to get out of jail free card. This debt is gone. But if you don't understand what caused you to behave the way you did in the past, you're going to turn around and do it again. So make sure you spend some real time thinking about that. I'm going to give you a copy of my book, What No One Tells You About Money, because I talk about that a lot in the book. And you're not going to be able to go forward until you kind of start that process of trusting yourself with money and kind of forgiving yourself for what you did in the past and just forming a new mindset on how you're viewing money going forward. And it's all about the choices that you make. So, number one, you've got to start to get on a budget. My guess is you've never used a budget before. Am I right?
0: No, ma'am. I've never. I mean, I thought about using budget apps and stuff like that. When I was married, my wife did all the pay the bills.
1: So now, from now on, it's on you. It's on you. And as my colleague, Dr. John Deloney, would say, we can't build from the past, we got to start something brand new. So starting today, we're building something brand new. What's in the past is left back there. We're going to start the behaviors that we know work. So budgeting, we'll make sure to give you every dollar for free. Budgeting is a huge one. That is you making a plan on paper, Anthony, before the month begins. So we are just about to go. Well, we just hit October. So tonight, let's start planning for October with the money that you make from your paycheck, writing down everything that you can spend your money on, all your expenses, rent, car payments, everything that you might have, plus things like groceries and out to eat, things with your kids. Everything goes on there, and let's just get a baseline for what does it look to spend in a month. And then November's budget is going to be even more dialed in. December's budget is going to be even more locked in. That's the number one thing you can do. The number two thing you can do is today, like inside of your brain, inside of your heart, you have to decide that you're not borrowing money anymore. Those are two things you can do. They cost you nothing. You can start those behaviors today, and it will change the whole outlook of how you handle your money going forward if you stick to those two principles, and then the rest will start to fall into place.
0: Okay. I agree 100%. That's what I want to do. I mean, I told myself I'm not going to be loaning anything. If I don't have cash to buy it, I'm not buying it.
1: Yes.
2: Good. So are you willing to do some drastic measures to sort of put some guardrails around this?
0: Of course.
2: Okay.
0: Yeah. I mean,
2: So you're willing to pay off the debt today? Are you willing to stroke the checks and make a payment and be done with all the debt today with that inheritance?
0: I don't have the inheritance yet. It's coming in a month. So
2: okay.
0: It's just finishing up with probate, but that's why I wanted to be prepared for it when it does come in. I want to know what to do and how to do it.
2: Can we pretend like that money is not yours? That money is $60,000 is allocated to the lenders, right?
0: Mm-hmm.
2: and let's call, I don't know, 6 months of expenses for you. Is that 30K?
0: Roughly, I spend in bills a month with child support around $5,000.
2: Okay, perfect. So, yeah, I was right on the money. So 30K is not for Anthony. That's for Anthony's emergencies. Right?
0: Perfect.
2: So out of the 160, we were down to 100 after debt payoff. Now we're down to 70 after the emergency fund. Now you're a guy who has no debt, a fully funded emergency fund, and $70,000 to his name. That's pretty cool.
0: Yeah.
2: So that is not spending money. Yeah, that is future Anthony money. So do you have a retirement plan through your employer?
0: I just transferred jobs because I'm going to be moving at the end of October back near my dad. Not with my dad, but near my dad in Fredericksburg. But
2: are you going to be renting?
0: The current job that I'm I'm going to be renting because my credit's honestly really bad right now. Cool. It's in the low fives.
2: Do you want to be a homeowner again one day?
0: Yeah, I mean, I want to build my own home. Like I said, I had all these goals when I was married and things just kind of waterfalled. And I just got myself into a hole. I just don't even know how I got there.
2: Well, we're looking at future Anthony now. There's a new chapter here. So what I don't want you to do is make decisions trying to impress future Anthony or fix the past. And so building that home because that was your goal 5 years ago, you don't need to do that. So do what makes sense for you where you are currently. So that 70 grand left over, that might just go in a high-yield savings account and become your down payment fund for a future home.
0: Yeah.
2: So see what we just did there? We just touch it.
1: Yeah. You walked out of here, Anthony, with five really clear steps, and I'm going to say them again for you so that you don't forget them and so that you can listen back to this episode and really have it lock in your brain. First thing you're doing is you're budgeting. We're sending you that budget for free. Second thing you're doing is you're stopping borrowing money for good. You need to spend some time really thinking about what that means for you and just re-owning that as your new identity. The next thing is you're going to take the money from the 160. You're going to pay off your debt. And then you're going to take $30,000, you're going to save that in a high-yield savings account. That's your emergency fund. And then you're going to take the other $70,000 and you're going to park it in a high-yield savings account. Someplace where you're not getting to it, you're not touching it, you're not looking at it, you're not ideating on ways that you might spend it.
2: Yeah, jump on a fairwinds.org/Ramsey. You can have the 10 high-yield savings accounts there, and that'll be separate from your bank so that it won't be easy to access. And on top of that, cut up the credit cards, close the accounts, and freeze your credit with all three bureaus. Because now you're a guy who doesn't go into debt. That's who Anthony is. That's his identity. Not past Anthony who made some mistakes and had life happen to him.

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1: Here's a look at Lincoln's first forecast. Lows dip down to about 55 tonight under mainly clear skies, northeast wind, around 5 miles an hour. Daytime highs approaching 80 tomorrow, sunshine mixed with clouds at times. Lows dip down to about 63, tomorrow night clear skies. I'm weatherology meteorologist Ray Miller on KFOR-FM, 101.5 and 1240 AM, online at KFORnow.com. 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

0: 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Samantha is in Stamford, Connecticut up next. Samantha, welcome to the show.
1: Hi, thank you so much for taking my call. I really appreciate it.
0: Absolutely.
1: My question is around

0: the retirement of the 15%. My spouse and I are kind of in between baby step 4 and 5, running them in tandem. And I think we're just struggling with the moral of balancing, I guess, of possibly postponing some of those family vacations and memories that we would make with our two young children and planning for a future that we may never get to. So I'm just curious of your thoughts around that and how to balance that as a family.
1: How young are your children? How old are they?
0: They are 3 and 1.
1: Okay. Are they in daycare?
0: They are not. I actually work from home, and we have some help coming in to help us through that.
1: So help us understand. My screen says retirement is keeping you from doing these. Help me understand what's going on with the budget, that there's not enough margin to kind of start setting aside to take a few vacations here and there.
0: Yeah, I think that we've had our heads down, and we've been trying to follow the Ramsey plan for now 3 years, and collectively we've paid off $80,000 of debt.
1: Great.
0: And we're like at this crossroad of, okay, can we start to breathe, or is there some flexibility in this 15%? Like, we just feel like we are just constantly focused on the future, and sometimes these day-to-day moments of planning these vacations are put on the back burner.
1: So that feels more like a priority statement than it sounds like a money statement. Because what's your income?
0: Gross as a family, it's around $230,000.
1: Yes, ma'am. This is 100% a priorities discussion. Unless you sit up here and tell me that your mortgage is super high, a super high percentage of your take home, it sounds like something that you guys have to prioritize. What is your mortgage?
0: Our mortgage is $2,700 a month. We live in an area that has really high taxes, and we get taxed on everything.
2: Mm-hmm. So that's less than $2,500.
1: Yeah, that's not the problem.
2: Because, I mean, you guys are bringing home like $14,000 a month.
0: Well, we're only netting about $10,500.
1: After
0: because of
1: investing.
0: All the money going into retirement and taxes and all that.
1: Mm-hmm.
2: Okay.
1: So then still,
2: so
1: tell us the problem.
2: $10,500 to work with. $2,700 goes to the mortgage, and you've got over $7,000 left. And you're saying out of that, you couldn't save, like, let's say $500 a month put away in a savings account for a vacation.
1: $1,000 a month.
2: $1,000. If you want to go to Disney World, it's going to cost that.
0: Right.
2: We can always go to Branson.
1: What's stopping you? Because I was expecting, usually when I hear this question, I'll be honest, Samantha, usually it's a time of life thing where we've got kids in daycare, we've just started investing, and basically with kids in daycare, you're basically paying for college, right? It costs the same thing. And so it's mm-hmm. just a tight season. But if you're telling me, no, I work from home, there's no daycare bill, and oh, also we make $230,000, oh, and also we bring home $10,000 a month.
2: There's got to be some major expenses here that we haven't accounted for yet.
0: If I looked
2: at your every dollar budget right now, what would I see that I go, whoa?
0: Probably food and leisure, like things that we account for.
1: Okay.
0: That are like weekly.
1: Like what?
0: Treats, quote unquote treats for the family.
1: Like what? And I'm not saying this because it's a bad thing, because it's not. I just want to know what you mean by that.
0: Yeah, I think by that, I think it's, for us, we really prioritize the family model. So it's just like weekly spending a trip to, like, for example, the zoo or to a museum or to go out to dinner. Like, that's all part of our budget that,
1: maybe
0: we should start pulling some of that back and putting it towards a vacation. I think it's exactly that.
1: If you say, because again, I stand on this because I think it's true. There is nothing wrong with the things that you just said. I'm with you. I think that you've worked hard to get to this point where you can spend money in those ways. And you clearly value family experiences. So what you can say is that, okay, some of the family experiences I value are the ones that are close to home, when we can go to the zoo and go to the museum and go see the movie that just came out and go do this. But then you can also start to say, in addition to that, I'm going to put a line item on the budget, or I'm going to split this line item and say part of it's going to be spent on close to home experiences, and some of it are going to be spent on out-of-town experiences by us going to travel, and just knowing that those are things that you tend to need a sinking fund for versus I'm going to be able to fund this in one or two shots. And I think that truly is what it is. You don't need to pull back from retirement, but there probably are some things on your month-to-month budget, that can pull back. And it might be that you pull back on going out to eat, because I

0: do think, and George, this needs to be said, I think that a lot of times when we hit a certain threshold with income, it kind of becomes like, ooh, I can do what I want to do. And it's not that you're reckless in the way that you're not making a budget, but you're reckless in the way that you let certain areas of the budget just inflate, inflate, inflate. And pretty soon you can start to feel like, oh, gosh, I thought I'd be able to do more with my money. And it's like you are doing more. You're just eating it, or you're just you know what I'm saying? So I think that's what's happening.
1: Here's a fun exercise, Samantha. If I said, hey, you have to put a vacation line item for $1,000 a month in that budget, what would you then cut or add to make that happen? If I said you have to get rid of something, maybe you need to add some income, what would you guys do?
2: Probably it would be like a grocery out-to-eat budget. We would pull back on it. Probably the out-to-eat as a family budget.
1: So you could cut that one down. Anything else? Could you cut some subscriptions? Are there any luxuries that you could go without for a season to get kind of used to this savings muscle being built?
2: I mean, you might have to talk to my spouse about the NFL Sunday ticket, but I could go without it.
1: Oh, see? See, you're not the only complicit.
0: I think you have really fun things built into your life. Again, I think your income allows for that. You just have to sometimes make some trade-offs and go, hey, we might not do the season tickets because we want to do the trip to Disney, or we might not do, you know. And it's just pulling back on those things. And the hard part is, it's kind of like first class. Once you and I don't fly first class, but once you do, good luck on
1: it's
0: going
1: hard
0: back.
1: Going back.
0: Yeah, so you've introduced some things into your lifestyle that you really, really like, and it's going to be hard to trade those things off because you're going to feel it a little bit to do some of these other things. But your money's not infinite. It does have – it's a very good income, but it's not infinite.
1: Do you guys get a big tax refund every year?
2: Not really.
1: Okay.
2: No.
1: It just still seems like you guys are withholding.
2: Really big is,
1: there's too much being deducted right now to be coming home with 10 grand out of 230. So that's what I'm looking. If you can kind of look at a bunch of things like reshopping your insurance, looking at the paychecks, cutting some subscriptions. I think this doesn't have to be one thing is out of the budget completely. It might just be we're going to give 10 things a haircut. And now all of a sudden you can find 500 to 1,000 bucks. And again, I would, on paper, say, what is this vacation going to cost and when do we want to go? Have you done that part yet?
2: Yes. I mean, at high level, was because I think all the young kids that want to go to Disney World. So at a high level, yes.
1: The one-year-old has stated they want to go to Disney?
2: Well, our three-year-old, and we were trying to get there before the one-year-old would be fine.
0: Listen, can I give you a piece of advice? Don't go yet. I know you didn't ask me, but
1: Samantha,
0: oh my gosh.
1: I say that as a guy who is getting roped into going to Disney World with a three-year-old and one-year-old.
0: It's too soon. So go a little bit later.
1: It's
0: going
1: to be a great
0: time,
1: but the memories are not for the kids at this point. It's for you guys, and it's okay to call that out. But also, you are giving these kids an incredible life. I want you to know that, that it's not about a vacation. They're going to remember those trips to the zoo more than a flash-in-the-pan weekend traveling. And so as they get older, I think your income's going to go up. You're going to dial in the budget more. It's going to become a rhythm to save for these things. And ongoing, just keep that 500 or 1,000 bucks going to that sinking fund on the vacation over to a high-yield savings account. And magically, you can afford a vacation every year. So just plan ahead for it. Make the sacrifices needed. And I promise you the kids are going to be okay. They won't go to therapy over this.

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14: No speaker is smart without staying connected. 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
15: That's because they're the foundation of everything we teach. So if you're new to the show, start there. We're going to drop a link in the description to the 7 baby steps that are the framework for every single call in the description of this episode. Check it out. Steven is in Grand Rapids, Michigan. Steven, what's going on?
16: Hey there, guys. Thanks for taking my call. How are you guys doing?
15: We're doing great. How can we help?
16: I have a question. Me and my wife bought 40 acres where we live out in the country in 2021, and we built our own house, our homestead there. We have 2 kids, 2 girls, and everything's going well. Our mortgage is $1,802 a month, and I was just wondering if it would be a smart move to sell some acres to wipe off some debt, or if I should keep it, being that I got it for a pretty good price, or what I should do with, if that would be a smart move or not.
15: How much debt do you have?
16: $240,000 right now.
15: Is that the mortgage, or is that consumer debt?
16: That's the mortgage.
15: Oh, that's it. You only have the mortgage.
16: Oh, no, I have a truck payment, which I bought a used truck. It is, right now I owe like $27,000 on it, which is like $416 a month.
17: Okay. And that's not part of the 240?
16: No. Okay. No, that's separate.
15: Okay.
16: So it'd be about 270 total with the truck. And that's all I have.
15: Got it. All right. What's your household income?
16: It's right at $92,000 a year.
17: Okay. If you wanted to, you could, but I don't see why you can't take this $92,000 income, pay off this truck, lickety split, and then be on baby step 6 like everybody else would do and just make big chunks at this mortgage when it makes sense for you guys and just make a regular rhythm of paying extra on it until it's gone. It's not astronomical, especially when you look at median home prices.
16: Right.
15: So you got a few levers.
16: I did get it. What was that?
15: You got a few levers to pull. I mean, selling the acreage is one idea. We're just trying to show you, hey, if you can pay this truck off in the next 18 months and you love the truck and you love the acreage, nothing's broken here.
17: Yeah.
15: So do you just have too much acreage? You're like, I could do without some of this. It's fine. I could parcel it off.
16: I'm not going to lie. It's beautiful.

0: it's a nice piece of property. I love it. The one downfall is when I got the loan, I got it through a financial institution that does not like lock in interest rates.
1: Is it so adjustable?
2: It's like a hard money loan.
0: No, it's Anabaptist Financial out of Pennsylvania. So they're kind of a conservative group. They have their own investors. They're kind of their own group. And they only loan money to like conservative people. It's kind of a different thing.
2: Never heard about this.
0: And
2: so what's your rate?
0: So right now it's like 6.25%, which is not terrible. But the cool part about it is it can only fluctuate like 0.5% per quarter, which amounts to 2% a year. And it was at 3.75% when I got the loan.
2: Is it just an adjustable rate mortgage?
1: Sounds like it.
0: It goes up and down
1: but there's limits.
0: The economy, I guess. Yeah.
1: It can
0: only go up 2% annually, but it can also only come down 2% annually.
2: I mean, you keep saying only. That's a lot. That's a lot of money.
1: Well,
2: on $240,000.
1: So how many acres would you have to sell if you said, you know what, I want to do this? How many acres would you have to sell in order to pay off the mortgage? I think you can cash flow the truck, but let's just play with this for a second. To do the mortgage, how many?
0: I talked to a realtor, and in reality, I would have to sell probably about 30 out of the 40.
1: Oh, gosh.
0: Actually, like completely, I'm going to wipe out the debt. You know, and that's also, I'm not sure how the capital gains thing works, but, you know, paying $4,000 an acre, you know, and now it's worth probably more like $8,000. And I'm not sure, like, how much of that would go into capital gains or how much the government would want from that. And then that would also play an effect of how much I could actually put out the debt.
1: Have you thought about just refinancing to a different loan? Just a normal, conventional 15-year fixed rate?
0: That's the hard thing about it. Back when I actually did most of the process, and by the time I got through with it, interest rates was 8%. So I chose not to, which at this point I'm glad I didn't lock it in because I'm still below that. But interest rates are still fairly high, aren't they?
1: I mean, you should be able to...
2: 6.5 on a 15-year?
1: Yeah, in your area.
0: Okay.
1: Plus, you do have the benefit. I think you have a lot more options than you realize. Because what you could also do, you could say, hey, I'm going to sell... I'm not going to sell 30 acres, but maybe I'll sell 15 acres. I'll take that chunk of money and when I refinance it, I'll throw it on the loan and I'll like knock it down majorly. There's so many things that you could do. What I see in this that feels drastic to me, I'm going to tell you the two problems that I see that I'd want to nullify very quickly. Number one, I don't like the adjustable rate mortgage. I think that's taking away your piece. It's taking away mine. So I'd want to do what I need to do to fix that. And we just gave you a couple of options, what you can do there. The second thing that's a glaring thing to me is the truck payment. I think you're in a situation that you don't need to borrow money anymore going forward. And I think that I would get this truck paid off really quickly. And if you do those two things, I think it's going to make the level of peace in your life rise to a very great level. I don't think that you have to push to pay off the mortgage immediately by selling off all of this acreage. I don't think that's the thing on fire. The problem is the adjustable rate mortgage.
0: Okay. Yeah, no, that makes sense. And I considered doing that, even just like you said, just getting the mortgage down, you know, even $100,000 off of $240,000, that's almost half. And that
1: was,
0: you know, I went from $1,200 a month in 2021 being my payment to $1,800, and that's $600 every month. That's just going into interest. And it stinks, you know.
1: Yeah.
0: It was never my intention to buy that much, but if it become available, I'm like $160,000 for 40 acres out in the country. I don't regret it, you know, because I'm still ahead at this point. Even if I'd sell it, you know, I didn't pay that much in interest of the amount
1: that
0: it went
1: up. But
0: you love
1: the land.
0: I also don't want to hang on and get behind.
2: Basically, nothing's on fire now. It's just, let's get you out of this adjustable rate mortgage and let's have a plan to actually pay off this truck. Mm-hmm. So how much margin do you have every month right now? Extra money you could throw at the debt.
0: I could probably do somewhere between 800 and 800 would probably be comfortable.
2: Okay. So this is how long it would take you. Can I do the math with you? $27,000 loan, that would take you almost 3 years to pay off that car loan. Can we agree that kind of sucks when you make almost six figures?
0: Yeah.
2: So what if we could throw $1,500? Could you find that in your budget if you guys tighten things up?
0: I mean, you know, we've done with, I got hurt at work 2 years ago, and we've done with almost nothing. I have an awesome wife. She spends no money, like literally. So it's all on me. So, yeah, I mean, we can

0: paying for everything else. Let's go find that $1,500 and say 18 months from now, this truck loan is gone and we get to keep all of this beautiful acreage. And then you always have sort of like a parachute here of selling some acreage if push comes to shove.
1: Right.
0: But I wouldn't do that quite yet.
2: Okay. Okay. And I didn't know with the market being up, you know, it is worth, you know, substantially more than it was if, you know, at some point it did. But real estate, honestly, out in the country, it probably is never going to go back down to where it was. I mean, that's might be a bad assumption, but.
1: Yeah, I think you bought this land, though, because you love it. I think you bought it because there's something about it. You want to do the whole homestead thing. And I think that you just have to remain kind of focused on what it is that you're trying to do. And I truly, truly, truly do think that the problem was the risk or like that feeling of uncertainty. It's the adjustable rate. Yeah. It's not knowing like what's my payment going to be? Is it going to go up? Is it going to go down? And just whenever you have that layer of risk in your life, it does. It affects just your day to day. It's kind of like, you know, when you have your computer and there's all the things running in the background, you have all the tabs open, and it's just slowing down your performance. It's just making things cloudy, and I think that clearing that up is going to help you a lot. Close the tabs, Steven.
0: Close the tabs. Yeah, all that emotion and excitement will drive you to make decisions you probably wouldn't have made in hindsight, but that dream was too exciting. You saw that beautiful land, and you pictured the homestead lifestyle.
1: Yeah, but, you know, like we said, there's nothing on fire. He can keep the grass.
0: Yeah, don't sell the horse quite yet. You're not there.

0: 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Normal's broke. 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
4: From ABC News, I'm Stephanie Officer. President Trump traveled to San Antonio for a rally Wednesday night with less than a month to the midterm elections. While stumping for GOP Senate candidate Ken Paxton, Trump also repeated a line from a Monday rally when discussing the threat of Iran having a nuclear weapon. The president phrased this a little differently after criticism.
5: But you want to see trauma, you want to see problems, and I said it the other day, let them hit a missile into San Diego or Los Angeles on the way. Let them hit. You want to see a horror show? You want to see problems? Let them hit San Diego. Let them hit Los Angeles, and you want to see some bad things happen. You want to see a country that would be in free fall. We're not going to let that happen. We protect our cities. We protect our country. We're not letting that happen.
4: The federal appeals court heard arguments in a civil lawsuit brought by families of September 11th victims against the government of Saudi Arabia. The families accused the country of having a role in the attacks. Saudi Arabia denies any involvement and claims immunity from the civil lawsuit. If the appellate rules for the families, the case could go to trial as soon as next year. Brett Eagleson, president of 9/11 Justice, says the families uncovered evidence they say the commission that investigated the attacks did not review.
6: There were hundreds of us in the courtroom fighting for our right for justice and accountability. And what we heard today was essentially desperation by the Saudi government.
4: Yeah, that's exactly

0: you're doing when you purchase a lotto ticket. New Jersey native John Bon Jovi notes this and is teaming up with the New Jersey Lottery on a new scratch-off game while supporting his charitable efforts. The game's top prize is $200,000 for a winning ticket. Bon Jovi donating proceeds from his share of the partnership to the JBJ Soul Foundation as he looks to expand the Soul Kitchen Network. 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
0: A judge has ordered Corey Reichens, the Utah woman convicted of fatally poisoning her husband and writing a children's book about grief, to pay more than $55 million in damages to her husband's estate. She's seeking a new trial. Defense Secretary Pete Hegseth addressed troops aboard the USS Abraham Lincoln, which will dock in San Diego after 10 months of deployment.
5: 265 continuous days without a port call. Two times extended when you thought you were going home and we asked you to do more. And you know what you did? You did more.
0: Hegseth also announced the Lincoln Carrier Strike Group was being awarded the Presidential Unit Citation. Moving on, in Nepal.
6: Nepal has officially wrapped up its 40-day search and rescue mission following the catastrophic monsoon floods and landslides that struck along the northern river corridors, killing at least 1,455 people and leaving more than 5,000 unaccounted for. With emergency crews rescuing nearly 14,000 survivors, the government is now shifting resources away from active survivor searches to prioritizing rebuilding critical infrastructure. Maggie Rooley, ABC News, London.
0: Idaho Fish and Game says two salmon residents are recovering from a black bear attack at their home last week. They say a homeowner tackled, wrestled a juvenile black bear as it tried to break into their back door. One bear was shot, two others euthanized. The homeowner was hospitalized. I'm Stephanie Officer, ABC News.
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16: 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I'm George Camel. 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William is in St. Louis up next. What's going on, William?
17: Hey, guys. I'm very happy to be with you.
16: You as well.
17: I just have a quick question, and I'm kind of nervous. So I got laid off on Friday.

0: And I would like to kind of go into business for myself, but that'll take time to build the income up if it builds at all. And I'm just wondering if I'm in a position to do that or if I should go look for a regular job.
1: Man, what happened with the job?
0: I just didn't bid enough work, and they actually laid off about 50 guys before me.
2: Wow.
0: And then the then I got my call. So
1: what kind of work?
0: Now
1: is
0: I'm at
1: this?
0: Home. I'm a welder.
1: Okay. What were you making?
0: So at that point, I was making $36 an hour.
1: Nice. Okay. And what would the business be?
0: I like to do art. I like sculpting. The main business would be just regular welding and fabrication, but then also I would pursue the art on the side in a similar fashion to how I've been doing it for the past couple of years. I'm just not sure, like, the money, you know,
1: so
0: art
1: the is business is welding. You do your own welding business, and as a hobby on the side that could make money one day, you would want to do sculpting.
0: Yes.
1: Okay.
0: Yeah, metal sculptures. So they do tie in together.
2: How quickly can you start getting welding work, and have you kind of looked at how many clients you need or what do you need in order to kind of make what you were making at the old job? How long do you think that would take realistically to get back there?
0: I think it would take probably 18 months to get back to, maybe 12 to 18 months to get back to that working independently.
2: Uh-huh.
0: But I don't know. There's also a lot. I would imagine there's lots of insurance
2: sure.
0: and liability things that need to be covered there that I haven't looked into. But I like the
2: idea of you have a trade that you could easily turn into your own business if you have a business sense. I don't know that you do just yet. But already you saying, hey, this is at least a year to year and a half build. In my mind, I would go, let me get another job right now. And then current job, just bringing in some money to make ends meet, right? Just continuing to feed my family. Hopefully I can get another welding job making what I was. But while I do that job, I'm going to start doing the legwork for putting this business together. I'm going to start figuring out what insurances I need. I'm going to start figuring out, you know, all the kind of nuts and bolts, all the foundational things. And then I'm going to start building. I'm going to start and building that up. And then when I can pull that boat close enough, George, I'm jumping right
1: in
2: it.
1: You're like stepping gently instead of just hoping you can make it without hitting the water. So that's the goal here. And in the meantime, you might just need another job to get by until you can sort of build up your book of business. And the sculpting will remain a hobby for now. Let's put that on the back burner unless you're like, oh, I've already sold multiple pieces for thousands of dollars.
2: Mm-hmm. What did you bring home every month when you were welding?
0: Pre-tax or post-tax was $4,000-ish.
2: Okay, 4,000.
0: I put a lot in my 401k and stuff like that, so it was lower than it needed to be.
2: What was it? What was it just after taxes? Not after investing, but what was it after taxes?
0: I don't have that number. Hold on.
2: I want that number because that's our goal. So whenever you're looking, it's that or higher, right? So as you're looking for jobs out there, because what you might find, and I don't know, you could speak to this, but you might find that if you get a job welding, they might say, well, you can't do a welding business on the side. That is, you know, a conflict of interest. So you might have to pick something that's not welding that can make you $4,000 a month so that you can go ahead and build this welding business and start building up your client base without it being a conflict. But at least we know how much you need to earn, and that's kind of the goal.
0: Yeah, so pre-tax, I was $1,440, and then with deductions of $462.15, I was netting $977.85. And I'd have to go through and do the math to break down the deductions there.
1: Okay. Do you have a specific skill in welding?
0: So I was a pipe welder, but I think I'm more, I really just did that because it was lucrative and I could subsidize doing art with that. But I find myself fabricating more than anything.
1: So can you find some fabrication contractors and get some work in between?
0: Probably. I also, my expected timeline is about a 3-month layoff. I don't think it's like I'm never going back. I think there's just...
2: Oh.
1: There's just not enough work right now?
0: Until January. Yeah, this is something I've been passionate about, and I'm nervous because I try to live in a very risk-averse manner. I'm nervous that I'm using the layoff as a catalyst for a poor decision when I'm not there financially to take that risk.
2: And that's fair. I think that your spidey senses are exactly right, because you're talking to two creatives here. We love art. We love the arts, okay? So I love the idea that you have, and I love entrepreneurship. So there's two things that I love for you, I want for you, but I think your instincts are telling you a correct thing, which is there's a way to do this that's wise, and the way to do this that's wise is not just to jump in it with no net and with no plan and with no money. The way to do this is what we said. We're gonna do it right. If this is a 3-month layoff, you don't know that for certain. It doesn't sound like it. Sounds like you just think it is. I try to find that out for certain. How long is this
1: going to
2: last?
1: When will the paychecks run dry?
2: And if they can't tell you, then that's your cue. Yeah. I'm going to go out and get a job. Go out and get a job. And then once you land that job, now let's start working on the welding business. And again, to George's point, I do think you need to start business first, because we know that that's going to bring in some income. And then once that's bringing down the $4,000 a month, now we can start trying to go into the art welding space. But you got to play this the right way. You can't just... That's like me just saying tomorrow, I am a professional vocalist.
1: I mean, you are very good.
2: Yeah, but I ain't got a job.
1: But you need
2: George.
1: Money.
2: I don't have any money. Exactly. So we got to do this the right way.
1: So how much savings do you have right now to your name?
0: So cash savings, I have $20,000.
1: Nice. And no debt?
0: Zero debt. Yeah.
1: Fantastic. Good. Well, you set yourself up to be in a great spot.
0: I've heard the Ramsey jingle. Yeah, I've heard the Ramsey jingle since I can remember. So
1: fantastic. I never heard it called a jingle. I like that. Dave's going to really love that. So the goal now is that's your emergency fund. Our goal is to not touch that thing if we don't have to. That's your break in case of true emergency. Hey, I'm up against a wall. The electricity is going to get shut off unless I dip into this emergency fund. Now, on the side, you can start creating a side pile that is sort of the business startup fund, because you're going to need to buy some equipment, right? You're going to need to pay for some insurance.
0: Yeah, actually, insurance is the only thing I think I'd need.
1: No equipment needed?
0: Over the years, I've been cash flowing.
2: Perfect.
1: Good. You own it. It's not owned by the business.
0: I'm sole proprietor on LLC.
1: That's great news.
0: It's just passed through.
1: And the next thing is, can I actually get some clients? Am I good enough at the sales side? Because you might love welding, but man, you hate getting the jobs. And you might need to either offload that to someone who can get you the jobs and pay them, or you need to be working for someone else. Those are the two options.

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4: 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Krista Pike, the death row inmate who survived two lethal injections, has regained consciousness and is speaking. Houthi attacks on Saudi Arabia overpower claims that the Strait of Hormuz is open as oil prices again notch above $90 a barrel.
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1: Tom is in Los Angeles up next. Tom, welcome to the show.
11: Hey guys, how you doing?
1: Doing great.
11: My question is, I'm 24 years old and I'm looking to buy my first ever nice car. I've never had a car with payments. I've been very diligent about saving and not wasting my money. And I just don't know if it's the right move. I've always heard cars are a depreciating asset. And I'm just kind of hesitant to make the move.
1: Well, I'm proud of you for never having a payment. Are you ready to waste some money on a depreciating asset? That's the question.
11: I think I am, but I'm not sure.
1: How much is the car?
11: The car varies from 18 to 23, 25 max.
1: Okay, what kind of car is it? What's the year, make, and model?
11: It's 2016 through 2019 RC 350 F Sport Lexus.
2: Sounds nice. So
11: it looks nice.
2: I mean, you're not a debt guy, so if you didn't have car payments, I'm guessing you don't have any other debt laying around.
11: I have no debt.
2: Yeah. And I'm guessing that you've got 3 to 6 months of expenses on top of the money you need for the car?
11: So I've saved about $55,000 so far.
1: Wow.
11: I have $33,000 in mutual funds, four separate mutual funds, and I have about $22,000 in cash. And right now I'm waiting. I just listed my work van. I had gotten a van about 4 months ago that I was using for work, but it's a V8 and gas was very expensive. So I just listed it for sale yesterday. So.
2: And what's it worth?
11: Yeah, no, roughly about $10,000.
2: Okay, and the mutual funds, that's just in a brokerage account?
11: I have a financial advisor that helped me set that up, so I believe so, yeah.
1: Okay.
11: But I'm
1: it's
11: not
1: non-retirement.
11: I have all the information.
1: That's the key.
11: Non-retirement.
1: Okay.
11: Yes.
2: Okay.
1: How much do you make?
11: It varies. I have a small business, and I work in the pool industry, so I work for a big company, and that brings me about $3,000 to $6,000 a month, and then I have my own business on the side that brings me another $2,000 to $5,000 a month. So in the summertime, I did about $10,000 a month. Right now, we're slow season. I'm doing anywhere from $6,000 to $8,000.
1: Wow. So you're making anywhere from, can we call it like 75 to 120? What would be the range?
11: This year, I think I'm going to make about $100,000. Last year, I made about $80,000.
1: Fantastic.
2: So let's call you 90.
1: And this would be your only vehicle.
11: Right now I have a 2002 Ford Ranger. It's an old pickup truck. And that's what I'm going to be using for work for now.
1: Great. I mean, it's green lights all around. Because
2: yeah,
1: our parameter is you pay cash, you buy used unless you're a net worth millionaire, and the total value of all the things with wheels and motors in your life adds up to no more than half your annual income. So you check all those boxes, right?
11: Yeah.
1: So can we go buy this waste of a depreciating asset and enjoy it?
11: We should, right?
1: Yeah.
11: It's not that bad of an idea. I don't think so.
1: I would, man.
2: You need to do it. I think you need to. I think you need to do this.
1: You already have. Okay. Do you have one in mind? Like you know it's out there, or it sounds like you have a range that you're willing to sort of concede for, and now you know the prices.
11: I'm kind of waiting for the best deal. There's a 2018 for 18.7 right now, and I really like that one. But I have to wait until I sell my van because I have no space to store three vehicles.
2: Right, and you don't need three vehicles.
1: Okay.
11: Yeah,
1: but they'll be out there.
11: I'm kind of trapped waiting. So there was one other good deal that I missed out on. Just because I couldn't get it just yet, but yeah.
1: And you're ready to take on the insurance, the maintenance, all of that that comes along with a luxury vehicle.
11: The additional cost, you know. I'm young. I haven't had my license for that long, and my insurance is going to be probably about $300 a month on top of the whatever I buy for cash.
2: How old are you, Tom?
11: So, I'm 24.
2: 24. How are you living? Do you rent? I'm guessing. I mean, it says Los Angeles on my screen.
11: Yeah, I rent a room. Cost me about $1,250 a month.
2: What's your long-term plan for, you know, living in California, in Los Angeles area?
11: I'm not from the United States. I moved here about 6 years ago from Greece. So
2: okay.
11: Long-term, I'm planning on retiring there.
2: Okay, cool. All right, yeah.
1: Man, way to go. You've done really well, and I'm glad you're walking through this slowly and wisely instead of impulsively. You thought about it a long time. You've worked to save up for it.
2: Yeah.
1: You might need to cash out some of the mutual funds, it sounds like, to make this happen, right?
11: I'd like to not mess with any of it. I don't want to touch it. But, that's why I'm trying to be at 25 max, because I figure since I'm going to get the 10,000 from the van, I have another 22 in cash, roughly.
2: Yeah, but I want you to have some liquid cash as your emergency fund. That's the only thing.
11: Okay.
1: So keep 3 to 6 months of expenses, and then anything beyond that becomes your car fund.
11: Okay.
1: Because their emergency is going to hit, the market's going to take a dip, and you're going to need to dip into those mutual funds at the worst time.
11: Okay.
1: So just kind of know, I don't know what you're earmarking those mutual funds for, but I like my investments to have a goal. So do you
11: have
1: a goal?
11: I
1: have
11: a goal. No.
2: Well, it sounds like it was the car.
11: I didn't want to waste it. I didn't. Well, the car, yes, but the main reason I put it there was I just didn't want to have immediate access to it. I didn't want to spend it on anything else, and I wanted to be out of sight, out of mind, live as if I don't have it.
2: So let's talk about that, because that's a part that this is a part of budgeting, and a lot of times people have margin. It's just like, let me throw this in the bank. But you do want to be intentional even with the margin. If you're in a good enough position that you can do your budget and look at that margin and say, okay, I got $3,000. What am I going to do with it? Well, I just throw it over there in the HYSA. It is a good discipline to sit down and go, what do I want to do with this money? If I'm going to throw it in a high yield, this is what it's for. If I'm going to throw it in a brokerage, I'm doing it because I'm saving for a down payment on a house. If I'm going to split it up, I know what the split up is. And when you do that, not only do you have a greater level of control of the money, but then when you reach over to spend it, you can do that with confidence because I've earmarked money. Yeah, specifically for that reason.
11: Well, ideally, I'd like to buy a home, you know, but just in California, it seems like it's an out-of-reach plan.
2: And that's why I asked you about that, because I could sense that there is some trepidation in your voice about doing this car, and I'm like, okay, this guy lives in Los Angeles. It would be tough for me if I know that I have home buying on the horizon. It would be hard for me to spend $25,000 on a car. So now it's a thing of priorities, and it's a thing of timeline of what's most important to you. That's why I asked about that. So if you say to me, hey, Jade, if I'm being honest, home buying is actually number one on my list, well, then we might need to talk. But if you do say, no, for this season, car's number one, home buying is like number three or four, then that means that we have more flexibility. So what would you say?
11: I'd like to be very cautious with where I spend my money. I don't want to waste it. That's why I've been so hesitant to do the car. And ideally, yes, the house would be number one priority.
2: Mm-hmm.
11: It just seems like it's impossible to do it out here.
2: Well,
11: you know, I was thinking about buying a house out of the country, mm-hmm. buying an apartment back where I'm from, and have my parents help me run it as an Airbnb. And that seems like a lot more doable, an apartment out there that could do quite well in the
2: well, if that's the case, Tom, then you need to start aligning that. Because if you sit here and say, hey, guys, my number one priority is to buy a house, then your goals have to align with that, which means, okay, if that's I'm going to start shifting everything towards that. And right now, that's not the case. We're talking about a car when we should be talking about, okay, what's it look like to get out of the Los Angeles area? What's it look like career-wise? What's it look like property-wise? And that's really the conversation. If I were you, I wouldn't buy this car until you start to align on what you want the next 2 years to look like in your own life and keep that home buying thing on the table. Obviously, you can't do it in Los Angeles in the next 2 years, but what does that look like for you? Because $25,000 is a lot of money if we're talking about buying a home.
11: Yeah, I don't know how much time I have. It's just, it was kind of a reactionary idea of keep saving. All I do is work. I'm working about 60 to 70 hours a week.
2: Mm-hmm.
11: I have 2 weeks off in the year. I'm 24, and I was like, why am I being so mature all the time?
2: You could go somewhere where your money is immature. Why couldn't you go somewhere where your money gets you a lot further? You say you're in the pool business. My guess is you could do that in a lot of different places around the country. Maybe South Florida. Tennessee has a lot of pools. I don't know.
1: Yeah.
2: Just saying.
1: Start dreaming, man. But you got a lot of time. It sounds like you are either in the moment or you are so far in the future. We can split the difference and enjoy life today while planning for what's ahead.

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1: 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What if the most life-changing...

0: highs approaching 80. Tomorrow, sunshine mixed with clouds at times. Lows dip down to about 63. Tomorrow night, clear skies. I'm weatherology meteorologist Ray Miller on KFOR-FM, 101.5 and 1240 AM. 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
10: We always love hearing from you guys, so if you would, leave us a comment on YouTube or Spotify on this episode. If it helped you, something stuck out, something was fascinating, crazy, share it with a friend as well. Hit that share button. That means the world. Thank you for doing that. Sean is in Atlanta, Georgia, up next. Sean, welcome to the show.
11: Hey, thank you for having me.
10: Absolutely. How can we help?
11: Hey, back around 2000, I'm going way back, I took out one of those dumb 125-second mortgages for about $25,000. And I paid on it for like 10 years. And when 2008 came, I lost my job and got another job, but I was having a hard time making that second mortgage payment. So I called them in 2010. Said, hey, any way you guys can help me with this? They said no. So basically, I haven't paid them since 2010.
12: Whoa.
10: Do you still have the house?
11: I still have my house.
12: Is there a lien against it? Like when you check the records?
11: I looked at court records. I don't see a lien. Every once in a while, it's been sold numerous times to other companies.
12: Uh-huh.
11: And every once in a while, I will get a letter, maybe once a year.

0: here for like the privacy notice saying, hey, we might sell your information or something like that.
1: Okay.
0: But other than that, I am looking to pay my house off within the next 2 to 3 years. I only owe $68,000 on it. And I don't know what's going to come about when it comes time for this, because my wife keeps telling me after a certain amount of time, if they don't contact you and they don't try to get their money, then you might not owe that money. And I don't know. I tried calling the real estate attorney. He's like, just call a title company and just have them do a title search.
2: Yeah.
0: And just move me off. And so I didn't know if that was really the right thing to do. So
1: yeah, because then you can see if there's anything against it or if it's totally clean, because you're probably right. They probably kept selling it lender after lender. You're not paying anything. They just charge it off, sell it to the next one, charge it off, sell it. And so you may be right. I mean, I checked the law in your area, but it could be too old to collect. But at the same time, it could come back as a zombie later, like, hey, you owe this plus, plus, plus, plus.
0: Right, and that's kind of what I'm worried about, is if I pay my house off, are they going to come after me at that point?
2: That's the part to find out. And mm-hmm. I think right now we're sort of living with the boogeyman under the bed. Let's just put the flashlight under there and get the title search done, and you can check with your county, check the Register of Deeds records for the property.
0: Yeah.
2: Have you done that?
0: Yes.
2: Have you pulled your credit report? Does anything show up there?
0: No.
2: Okay.
0: It doesn't pull on my credit report, nothing like that. So I'm just like, I'm at a loss.
2: Does the company exist anymore?
0: According to, like, I've researched the one that owns it now, and they exist. Some company that just likes to buy debt, and they still exist, and they send me a privacy notice every year.
2: Interesting.
1: I mean, it's possible that in all the hubbub of 2008 or 9 and after,
2: the chaos, it just got lost.
1: Maybe it did get lost or settled or forgiven and you didn't know about it.
2: And there might be a statute of limitations. Mm-hmm. I would ask your real estate attorney about the laws in your state to see if they can even enforce it when you do sell.
0: Right. That's what I wonder about, the statute of limitations.
1: Yeah.
2: Worst case, I would just go, hey, when I sell it, I might owe something, in a worst case scenario.
0: Right, because I took out a $25,000 loan, and now, even after I paid 10 years, I still owe $25,100.
2: Because of that crazy interest.
0: Yes, yeah. It was 125%.
2: And my guess is, it's been so long, even if it does exist, they'd probably be willing to settle at this point.
1: And I just, with the interest being the way it was, and what that would mean in today's money, if it were out there, I'm pretty sure someone would be trying to collect it. Do you know what I mean? That just feels... But yeah, if you do that professional title search and there's nothing there, I feel like that's about as clean as...
2: I would do some more due diligence and then sleep easy knowing you did everything you could and get everything in writing so that they know and that you know.
1: Okay. And we know.
2: I would trust your real estate attorney over us on the air, because they'll know your exact state laws and what to do about it. But I would definitely do that title search.
1: Listen, I'm rooting for you, because that would be pretty sweet.
2: It's a big win. Chad is in Fayetteville, North Carolina, up next. Chad, welcome to the show.
3: Hey, how you doing?
2: We're doing great. What's going on with you?
3: I got a question. Kind of want some advice on something. So 2024, my wife and I was working for a company, and they were downsizing, so we decided to leave. So when I left, I threw out my 401k and paid my home off and whatever loose debt I had. I kind of want to know how to go forward with now kind of being more aggressive with my retirement going forward. I'm 48.
2: You guys have no debt?
3: Just a couple of vehicles. So two vehicles were $750 a month. One of them's like $10,000 left owing on it. The other one's like $12,000.
2: Okay. Do you have the cash to pay those off today?
3: We do. So here's what we got. So when I left the company, I drew out my 401k and paid off the house and all that. She had a previous property, because we got married in 2021. She sold that property. Okay, so we got $40,000 out of that in equity. We put that in a short-term CD, and it's been there ever since. we both went back to working right after.

0: you know, right after leaving the other company. I opened up 401k with this company and started it immediately. So I got like $16,000 in that 401k in that company that I'm working for now. She rolled over her 401k from the previous company into an IRA. So she's like 137 now.
1: Oh, good. On top of your 16.
0: She's got a new 401k that matches like 3%. So she don't have a whole lot in this because it didn't start for her for a year for some reason.
1: Okay.
0: And then I've got a pension from my old employer that they're telling me will be like maxed out at $75,000 when I retire at 67.
2: Mm-hmm.
0: But it's showing an estimation of like 33 right now. So that's just sitting there.
2: What do you guys make every month?
0: That.
2: Or a year?
0: So right now, so I was making a lot more with my previous job. But right now I work 3 days a week for a big, pretty big company in maintenance, and I'm making I bring home like $1,700 every 2 weeks.
2: And what's that a month?
0: And she, that's 34 a month.
2: Okay.
1: And what is her gross income per year?
0: I can tell you bi-weekly, she brings home $600 a week after her 401k. So
1: per week.
0: Figure it out that. Yeah.
2: Okay.
0: Yeah.
1: So you both are probably making right like 40, 50 grand?
2: Mm-hmm.
0: Yeah, I'm probably making like 60, I think.
1: So you're making about 100 grand together?
0: Yeah, and before with the other job, I was making a little over 100.
1: Well, before was before.
0: A year on
1: and
0: my,
1: now is
0: yeah.
1: now.
0: Yeah,
1: so
0: yeah,
1: let's
0: yeah.
1: focus on what we have
0: yeah.
1: at hand. So you guys have $153,000
0: yeah.
1: between the two of you in retirement. You're making $100,000. If you follow our plan, both those cars get knocked out. You have no consumer debt. You build up an emergency fund of 3 to 6 months of expenses. Then you invest 15% of your household income, which is $15,000 a year is what it amounts to. So you would be adding $1,250 a month.
0: I was saying, we've got $40,000 in the bank in a short term CD that we're just drawing in.
1: Good,
2: yeah,
1: I don't
2: but
1: pay off the cars
2: really
1: today.
2: Have, you could do, yeah. yeah, pay off the cars today. To George's point, if you do that, and then you're going to have to go ahead and save up another 3 to 6 months of expenses. And if you do that now, we're free to start investing. If I were you, I may pause investing temporarily if you need to, in order to get everything cleaned up and in order to get that 3 to 6 months saved. Then turn it back on, and when you do, you're going to put aside $1,250 a month that you're investing. And when I plug that in at your current age, age 48, let's say you retire at 67 with the $153 that's already there. I mean, gosh, that puts you at $1.8 million, which is pretty good. I think
1: plus
2: you can rest
1: pension,
2: easy.
1: Plus potential Social Security. So
2: yeah,
1: that's a pretty
2: right.
1: good life. But here's the thing. You have to keep investing 15% continuously and never stop. That's
2: never
1: the goal.
2: Never pull it out.

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7: Okay, today's question comes from Kelly in Tennessee. She says, in my area, all the cars at very low prices have rebuilt titles, which means they can't be fully insured. My husband wants to purchase a car with a rebuilt title for him to drive, but I'm not sure it's a great idea. What is the Ramsey opinion on cars with rebuilt titles?
8: Woof.
7: So what, this car has been completely totaled out, and they've done what they need to do to fix it.
8: They can legally give you a clear title for it.
7: Yeah.
8: It says some things have happened. There's been some trauma.
7: It's been busted is what we're talking about here.
8: Yeah, that could involve damage to the frame, suspension, airbags,
7: total flood exposure.
8: And so I don't think that's where I'm trying to save a buck.
7: Absolutely not.
8: If you have to get a rebuilt title, you can't afford that car.
7: Yeah, and it's not going to be a savings because there's going to be something that pops up wrong with this car, I got to believe, over time.
8: Yeah, and insurance is like the number one factor here.
7: Yes.
8: So if you can't get that thing insured, the insurance company's not touching it, you shouldn't either. That's a lot of risk on you.
7: Yeah, it's a no for me, boss.
8: Yeah.
7: What about you?
8: I would never. Not in a million years.
7: Okay.
8: Sorry. Unless you're like a mechanic who just like wants to fix it up and work on it for fun and you don't really care.
7: That's still just too much risk. Yeah, it's a lot.
8: No, thank you. Get a discount elsewhere. Abby is in Baltimore, Maryland up next. Abby, welcome to the show.
9: Hi, how are you?
8: Good. How can we help?
9: So I guess I'm just kind of asking for a little bit of advice or what my husband and I should do next. So he has a lot of student loan debt. However, not all of it is in his name. Part of it is in his father's name and part of it is in his mother's name. So with that being said, in total, it's probably about $170,000. And so we're paying the loans in his name as well as those of his parents' name. And it's just, it costs so much a month we cannot afford to live. Uh-huh. So I was just seeing maybe what your thoughts were on what we can do to pay it off quickly, but also to maybe make that payment a little smaller.
7: What was the plan, because you sound like parent plus loans, was the plan initially for him to pay back his parents, or did they say, hey, we'll take out these loans so you can go to school? Like, what was the plan?
9: So I think it was just to take them out so he could go to school. Honestly, I've asked, and they've never really given me an answer. Mm. They have not only his, he has five other siblings that they have in their name, so we can't consolidate.
7: Right.
8: So are his parents broke? Is there a zero chance they're actually going to pay these loans?

0: So they would have to if we didn't pay. However, we, you know, we feel guilty, like, you know, these are his loans. So we just don't know what to do. They're trying to refinance them in our name. However, we can't do that. His interest rates are so low. That would be ridiculous to do.
1: So there's a lot circulating here that needs clarity. The first thing is, and I, listen, you're talking to someone who has been exactly where you're at. Exactly. And so the first thing is, let's get clarity on the story. And for him, it's probably a little uncomfortable because he's sitting in the middle of the two systems that he loves most. He's sitting in between your family, you guys' family system and the family system he came out of. And he's just in the middle feeling like he's probably not doing well for either of them because of this debt, right? So let's kind of recognize probably the guilt and shame that he's feeling. And when you talk to him about it, just say, hey, I don't think we can move forward effectively until we can really understand what's going on and what the expectation was and what it is today. So if he can have that conversation with his mom and dad and say, what did you guys, what was your expectation? Because here's the way I viewed it. And if his expectation, I'm not trying to put words in his mouth, but if he thought, hey, my mom and dad are covering this and I'm covering this portion, he needs to assert that and say, you guys said that you were going to cover those loans and I was to cover these. And so for my family, I need to do what we said and cover the ones that I'm on the hook for. Now, if that's not the case, then we can talk about, if you don't think that was the case and the case was no matter what, he's supposed to pay back all of them, even the ones that aren't in his name, fine. We just need to figure out what it is. What do you think? What's your gut telling you?
0: I do think maybe initially they were probably thinking they could help him out. And then each sibling decided they wanted to go to school. And so now they can't afford to pay for, you know, five kids' college loan debt. So I think even if that was the initial plan, they would never see it that way, if I'm being honest.
1: That's fair. And that's their choice, by the way. So the second thing becomes owning what's yours and what's not yours. So today, what portion of the loans are his in his name?
0: So about, if I remember correctly, I do have a thing, but it's on my phone, so I can't look at it. It's 60 to 68,000 would be the realm that's in his name.
1: So I'd be focused on those. I'd be very focused on knocking those out, and I wouldn't be making payments on the other stuff because you got to pay off the stuff that's in your name because you guys are out here trying to have a life, have a family. And
0: well, we do have a child, so that makes it even more, you know, we have to pay for daycare. We have to pay for a lot of other things. And it's just, we're actually living with family because we can't pay rent right now because of his loans.
2: And, I'm guessing it's different family.
0: Actually, it's the same. So it makes it harder because they are helping us with living.
1: I'm screaming for you.
2: There's some toxic codependency here. I mean, isn't breakfast awkward?
1: I mean,
0: it is awkward. So before, we just moved back. So that is why we were with him. I was without a job. We moved back to this state. I was without a job for a couple months. So that is also why when we were not in this state, we could afford to live and save a little, but that was it.
2: Like, so you're both
0: we were
2: working
0: still
2: currently.
0: Barely scraping by. I'm about to start my new job. It took a couple months.
2: What's your new household income?
0: So our new household income will probably be about $90,000 a year. We were a little higher beforehand, but that's where we are
2: now. Why is it so low with all these student loans? What did he pursue?
0: So we both have a master's degree. However, his is in athletic management. So finding a job kind of in that with only a few years of experience has been a little hard getting a higher paying job.
2: But it took almost $200,000 to get through undergrad and the master's for him.
0: Whew. Yes.
1: Okay, there's a lot that has to be unraveled here, and what I'm here's the reality. You guys got to get out of that house with the quickness, because as long as you're living there, you won't feel like you have the cojones to have the conversations that you need to have, which is mom and dad or mom and dad-in-law. You guys made a choice, and it adversely affected you, and it adversely affected us. And the truth is, you were the adults when the choice was made, and we were the minors. And so because of that, it really was your choice, and we cannot pay for that.

0: Okay.
1: So, yeah, I think, and there's no shade on that. You guys, you're not wrong. You can't even afford to live. You certainly can't afford to pay off debts that they signed for as the adults. So this is tough. Mm-hmm. Gosh, I can't say it enough. You know, if you're a parent and you're in the situation where you have kids going to college, you've got to be realistic and you've got to be the one to draw the line in the sand and say, we simply can't afford that. And you can't either because it would be debt. So this is you guys' chance to kind of change the story here and just start on a new path and do it the right way and not indict your children on down the line.
2: Oof. And $2,000 a month in just minimum payments. That is soul crushing.
1: It's soul crushing. And I hate it for the parents, too, because you know they had good intentions. It's just, that's
2: not
1: enough.
2: Well, they basically kicked the can down the road, said, future us will figure this out. Let's just take the loans out. And here we are.
1: Doesn't work that way, my friends, unfortunately.

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3: From ABC News, I'm Stephanie Officer. The attorney for the former Cornell student who reported a 2024 gang rape at a campus frat tells ABC News she has faced a series of threats since filing her explosive lawsuit. Attorney Thomas Jufra says Jane Doe is concerned about those threats but vows to continue the case, saying the national attention is bringing awareness and may help push legislators to reconsider laws surrounding consent.
4: You have this small little group of unhappy, miserable people who want to keep the status quo and don't want women to be equal or feel safe. And it's really twisted.
3: A judge has ruled the Tennessee Department of Correction must preserve evidence related to Krista Pike's botched execution. Meanwhile, attorneys say Pike is conscious, speaking, and receiving critical medical care. ABC's Faith Abube.
5: Pike's lawyers say doctors believed she was brain dead and were making final preparations to take her off life support Tuesday when she regained consciousness. They say she's still shackled to her bed.
3: The state's attorney said Wednesday there is no pending order to execute Pike. How do you care for yourself while you're caring for a loved one? That is what Dr. Tamir Aldad examines in his new book, Too Close for Comfort, Coping with a Dependent Loved One. Dr. Aldad is a board-certified clinical psychiatrist and CEO of Mindful Care and says he's often seeing people being cared for becoming so reliant, the caretaker can become emotionally overwhelmed, and that's when it's time to set boundaries.
6: How do you feel when you interact with that person, and what have you sacrificed? So if every time that person texts you, calls you, emails you, you have anxiety, you're panicking, you're nervous, that's not a good sign.
3: Dr. Aldad's book is available on Amazon or wherever books are sold. Aerosmith returns this month with two shows at Los Angeles' Hollywood Bowl. This is going to be the first time since they canceled their farewell tour due to Steven Tyler's larynx injury. 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
5: As a tropical storm marches towards the Gulf, Chevron says it's shutting down production and evacuating workers from four of its nine offshore facilities. Shell says it shut in production at six offshore oil and gas platforms. The FBI says it thwarted an attack. They say 18-year-old Sheikh Dune Mohammed was planning on the Mall of America.
6: Mohammed's alleged plan, a mass shooting at an upcoming Hmong Arts Festival at the mall on October 24th. The FBI had been monitoring Mohammed for nearly 2 years. Claimed his anger and radicalization had been steadily escalating. In March 2025, Mohammed allegedly messaging an undercover FBI informant that he wanted to get a gun and just start killing a bunch of white people. And just last month, Mohammed allegedly pledging his allegiance to ISIS in a selfie video.
5: ABC's Pierre Thomas. Pennsylvania's health department is reporting 74 new measles cases since Monday alone. Dr. Dimitri Daskalakis, who publicly resigned from the CDC last year over high-profile firings, calls the growing outbreak concerning.
7: There are more and more people in the United States who are unvaccinated, and that, frankly, is driven by some of the mis- and disinformation.
5: Overall, U.S. cases are approaching 4,000. After nearly 10 years of marriage, Mia Goff has filed for divorce from actor Shia LaBeouf. A petition filed in Los Angeles County Superior Court says the couple has been separated since July 2025. I'm Stephanie Officer, ABC News.
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9: 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Krista Pike, the death row inmate who survived two lethal injections, has regained consciousness and is speaking. Houthi attacks on Saudi Arabia overpower claims that the Strait of Hormuz is open as oil prices again notch above $90 a barrel.
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0: And the gateway to the West. Good morning, good evening, wherever you may be, across the nation, around the world. I'm George Norrie, and this is Coast to Coast AM. Later tonight, facing death and coping with it. Here's what's happening. Hurricane Isaias is forecast to track northeastward and quickly ramp up into a larger hurricane while over the central Gulf. AccuWeather hurricanes say this has become the first hurricane of the 2026 season, making it the latest first hurricane to form in the Atlantic Basin in over 100 years. Be careful out there. President Donald Trump said that the U.S. is doing extremely well against Iran, declaring that the country's military is shot and suggesting a decision is coming soon on how to bring the conflict to an end. The Iranian president dismissed talks with the United States as meaningless, and the Treasury Secretary, Scott Bessent, said that the U.S. sanctions and the maritime blockade have crippled Iran's oil trade. With more on today's activities, here's our Tom Danheiser. Tommy?
1: Well, George, the U.S.-Iran conflict remains in a high-stakes standoff as President Donald Trump declared Iran's military capacity is heavily degraded. Diplomatic negotiations are currently stalled while maritime clashes around the Strait of Hormuz have reached record weekly highs. Vice President J.D. Vance appeared to soften U.S. demands on Iran to end the war Tuesday, telling Reuters that Tehran must do something meaningful to reduce its nuclear enrichment, despite President Trump's saying he wanted Iran to have no enrichment. A senior military official said on Wednesday that Iran will soon block what it calls illegal shipping routes through the Strait of Hormuz and claimed Iran's armed forces have full control over the vital waterway. Secretary of State Marco Rubio said earlier that Iran had lost complete control of the strait and there's almost as much oil flowing out now as there was before the conflict began. Meanwhile, according to the Saudi General Authority of Civil Aviation, a total of 3 civilians, including 2 women, have been killed and 36 injured in Houthi attacks on Alba and King Khalid International Airports. George?
0: Thank you, Tom. An unholy alliance is being blamed for instigating the violence seen across France, as experts point to a bond between extreme left and radical Islamic groups. What began as protests over school conditions and funding is entering its third week, and the factors behind the widespread, more violent protests are being debated. Author Howard Bloom is with us, and I asked him to check into this. Howard, what do you see out there?
2: Well, on September 17th at the Lycée Saint-Exupéry in Créteil, just southeast of Paris, teachers went on strike over missing administrative and health staff, missing aides for disabled pupils, unreplaced teachers, water leaks, a broken window left unrepaired, toilets frequently out of service, and classrooms that were stifling in summer. The next day, students began blockading the school. Some of them would soon advance to firing mortar-style fireworks in the student gathering areas and trying to torch the buildings. According to the French newspaper Le Monde, no political party organized that first eruption. It was a case of spontaneous combustion, but it soon exploded. 20 days later, France is in the uprising's third week. The upheaval is upspread to more than 1,000 high schools. Many were shut down. On October 6th, the Interior Ministry counted roughly 266,000 demonstrators nationwide, including 56,000 in Paris. Organizers claimed that number was considerably higher. By October 7th, more than 6,000 people had been arrested, most of them teenagers, and 761 police officers had been injured, and the movement is still growing. But between one high school in Créteil and a nationwide revolt, something happened. Political organizations with ambitions far beyond fixing classrooms moved in. One is a left-wing political party, France Unbowed, LFI. LFI did not start the uprising, but its politicians moved in within days, promoted the movement on social media, appeared at blockades, and openly called for the protests to spread. LFI's goal is blunt. It wants to ignite what it calls the citizens' revolution. But the real demon in the new stew is radical Islam, particularly a group called the Muslim Brotherhood. The Brotherhood was started in 1928, then turned into a belief system that would be explosively popular by an Egyptian who came to America to study the culture for nearly 2 years, was disgusted by the ways American society broke the moral codes of traditional Islam, came home, and started a movement to overthrow the West. That movement has thrived in astonishing ways. Today it is active in over 70 countries, including the United States and all the major nations of Europe. The Muslim Brotherhood's goal is to overturn the West and ultimately to wipe out the entire Western way of life, from beer and football to women in bikinis, not to mention constitutions, democracy, and your religion, if it doesn't happen to be Islam. France's interior ministry, like most Western sources, vastly understates the case. It describes the Muslim Brotherhood's goal as merely creating what it calls a counter-society. The Muslim Brotherhood is stoking the fire of France's student uprising through its local branch, the Muslim Students of France, a relative of the Muslim Students of America, a group that's played a major role in America's university outburst of pro-Palestinian outrage and building takeovers 2.5 years ago. What are the Muslim Brotherhood's ultimate goals? Militant Islam is often capable of thinking in generations, not election cycles. Take the toppling of Constantinople. Rome fell in 476 AD. For the next 1,000 years, Constantinople was the capital of the Roman Empire and Rome's competitor to rule all of Christendom. The city was clothed in jewels and gilded with gold when the miserable 57,000 people left in the abandoned city of Rome were stripping marble from Rome's monuments to turn the stone down to lime. In 629 AD, Muhammad said that Islam would take Constantinople. First, Muslim armies pried enormous territories out of the Eastern Roman Empire's hands, out of the hands of Constantinople. But the armies of Islam couldn't conquer the city itself. The Muslims persisted through failure after failure, year after year, generation after generation, and in 1453, after 30 generations and 824 years, they finally succeeded. The Muslim armies broke through Constantinople's gargantuan system of city walls, defeated the few soldiers who were left, looted and plundered for roughly 2 days and nights, then stopped. They turned the world's biggest church into a mosque, and eventually they renamed the city Constantinople or Istanbul. Then they set another goal, taking what they called Rumia, Rome, toppling the West. A small but significant part of the energy of the French student street riots is being used to advance that goal.
0: We'll see what happens in France. Thanks, Howard. Young Americans are reconsidering the value of a college degree given the high cost of college and the prospect of taking on student loan debt, which is prompting some colleges and universities to cut tuition costs to attract students and boost enrollment. A report by Bloomberg noted that several colleges and universities have announced plans to lower their tuition either this year or in the next academic year when students arrive on campus in the fall of 2027. John Truman Wolf, the publisher of the financial newsletter Strategic Financial Intelligence, with us. What do you think of that story, John?
3: Well, it's interesting, George. I mean, the tuition skyrocketed as the government poured money into the student loan program across the country. Interestingly, relative to this story, the big, beautiful bill that just passed this year cut back on those student loan programs. And I think that's definitely a factor in, you know, what the colleges are planning to do, because the students don't have the tuition. Of course, it cuts back. George, I went to San Jose State University back in the day. I have a BA and an MA from there. And the tuition today there is $7,400 a year. When I went to school there, it was zero. Zero. Jeez. For people living in the state of California. So it's really been I think the government has controlled this a bunch. And since the government has decided to cut back on some of these student loan programs that gets these kids graduating with debts of $100,000, I think it's a good thing that it's being cut back.
0: Right, my friend, John Schumann Wolf. What's the difference between the terms Planet X, Nibiru, and Nemesis? In a moment, preparedness author Marshall Masters explains next on Coast to Coast AM. 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

0: 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He specializes in earth changes, space threats, sustainable survival strategies. He's a licensed amateur radio operator with extensive emergency training, focusing on helping communities build affordable, reliable survival communications. 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Marshall, welcome back. How have you been?
1: Good. Good to be back, George.
0: So what's out there? Planet X, Nibiru, Nemesis, or all of them?
1: Well, it's all of them. I can give you, you know, what helps everybody because they hear all these names is there's a quick rundown. It's all historical. So it started with the discovery of Uranus, first planet discovered with a telescope. Then they found a perturbation in its orbit. That led to the discovery of Neptune, and then Neptune had a perturbation, a little zigzag that would happen in its orbit. And then for a long time, it was called Neptune's Perturber. And after that, it went from Europe to America. In about 1905, Percival Lowell founded the Lowell Observatory in Flagstaff, Arizona. He coined the term Planet X, which is not the 10th planet. Planet X, as he coined it, just describes, we know it exists, even though we can't see it, but by virtue of how it affects objects we can see. And that went on, and that was actually led to the discovery of Pluto, which is not Neptune's perturber, not big enough. The next major step was in 1940, the astronomer Carlos Muñoz Ferrada, he declared in 1940 that it was, he called it a black star in Hercolobus. People are going to hear those terms. And then Nemesis came in actually about the time I was a sophomore in high school in the 60s. And that's how I learned about all of this stuff, was from my science teacher, who was all excited. There was a lot of great coverage in the mainstream media, and it was called Nemesis theory, that we lived in a binary star system. Nemesis is a brown dwarf star, and it's an orbit, and it has its own planets. It's a mini constellation.
0: And so, a binary star system means the sun has a duplicate star, right?
1: It has, it's got a smaller companion star. A brown dwarf is probably about 7 to 10 times the size of Jupiter. And it's the kind of thing, it's in a very long orbit, which was actually Zachariah Sitchin was the one who got that. And it's a 3,600 lunar year orbit, but it, and it spends, of that time, it spends 10 years up in the northern skies, above the sun's equator, if you will, and the rest of the time it's in deep in the southern skies. And so it was, Nemesis was first observed in 1983 with the IRAS infrared telescope. And that was when the kibosh was on it. They started suppressing it so people wouldn't know about it, which is kind of sad because I go back and I look at, you know, articles that were written about Planet X in like New York Times and Wall Street Journal. It was really excellent coverage. And then there was a suppression to give people an idea of the suppression that's going on. If they go to my website, YOWUSA.com, we've been doing a series of signs articles tracking this since 2015. And in our signs 117 article called Disturbing New Highs, we saw a record-breaking August. In all of the, we've spent a decade tracking all of these fireballs, and it was huge. I mean, March, August just boom.
0: And it was like beyond any month that we've had, hasn't it?
1: Beyond any month for over a decade.
0: Wow.
1: And it really stunned us. We published it, and then our article, Signs 117, actually set off a suppression trigger, and three sites were taken down that were dealing with it. The first two were just pure science sites, American Meteor Organization, AMO, and then the IMO, AMS and IMO. Both of those sites were taken down. This is not an issue for, you know, a site like Coast. I mean, you have got awesome webmasters. They wouldn't let anybody get at you. But these were, you know, these guys are kind of amateur webmasters. And they're not amateurs now. They're having a rebuild. The third, so those two that we, we use for the reporting, that's actually like when we reported Signs 117, and it was just breathtaking, the uptick. I mean, it was like a hockey stick. And that site was, they took them down. They took down the other site that we use. And because now the reporting is going to be delayed, they don't want people seeing what's something. And then it's going to take these sites a couple of months, so the reporting is not going to be there. The third one was a podcaster, and we did an interview on that, and they hit him as well, just the same way. And if you go and you read my article, Signs 118, I actually lay it out for everybody so they can see what suppression looks like and how it operates and who it hits and why it hits them. And it was really, I just collected the evidence and documented it. And I have all the screenshots and people can see what's going on. They definitely do not want us to know what is happening for the remainder of this year.
0: Why not? Is it panic?
1: Because they've always, well, panic, but it's mostly, you know, we used to say it's panic. What I see is it's part of the depopulation agenda. And the first to die are the last to know. And that's exactly what they're doing. They started that by suppressing the data in 1983. And they just didn't want anybody to know about it. And so that they can build their deep underground military bases, and they're going to decide who survives and who doesn't. So it's part of that. And that's the reason why I just don't want to call people names for not knowing or not being interested, like sheeple and things like that. How can you know if there's that much suppression?
0: Why did the ancients seem to know, Marshall, more about this than we do today?
1: Well, we know that they did in the Colburn Bible. I think they, the ancient Egyptians, and talk about this, that there were, I think, according to the Egyptians, four or five documented flybys of this Nemesis mini constellation. And the stuff that they wrote it in the, about the same time as the five books of Moses. This was the last flyby was actually Exodus, which was a global event. It affected a lot of people. And then the one previous.
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3: Here's a look at Lincoln's first forecast. Lows dip down to about 55 overnight under mainly clear skies. Winds out of the east around 5 miles per hour. Daytime highs approaching 80 Thursday. Sunshine mixed with clouds at times. I'm weatherology meteorologist Paul Trombley on KFOR FM 101.5 and 1240 AM. Online at KFORnow.com. Right now, it's 61 degrees.
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0: And welcome back, George Norrie, along with Marshall Masters, as we talk about the incredible story of what's out there in the universe. Marshall, why aren't we getting more amateur astronomers telling us about this? You would think they have nothing to lose.
1: Well, it's the same thing as, do you want to, if you're a pilot, do you want to report a UFO? You know, pilots don't want to do it. They don't want to get the heat. We do see amateur astronomers. They are starting to report because things are happening. Folks come to my site, YOWUSA.com or just MarshallMasters.com. And what you want to look for to see what's in the sky right now, right in front of us, is it's our Nemesis collection. Now, we're tracking, people are observing this from all around the world, and they're taking smartphone pictures and they're putting them up on social media, and we're out there harvesting that. And we probably have about 1,000 to 1,500 of these unique observations. And what we do for our Nemesis collection, which is now, we started it in June of last year, and now we have well over 500 authenticated images. We test them. We have a very precise procedure to test them. And, if you see our Nemesis collection, there's over 500 of them, and they're all stunning two suns in the sky. Typically, these are at near sunset, quite often are going to be over a large body of water, an ocean. So you're on oceanfront property, or you're up at 30,000 feet in a commercial jet airliner, and that's where right now it's the best, because Nemesis is close to the sun. And so if you get on there, I have a collections, and you can buy them and keep receiving them every month and as a part of the subscription. And I've set them up so that you can share them with friends. I don't want people talking about it to their friends because they get knee-jerk denial syndrome.
0: Right. Right.
1: And, you know, it's tough. So you just take one of these, there's 500 pixels wide, attach it to an email, put it on somewhere, and just throw it out there. Throw the images out there. You know, an image is worth 1,000 words. You can also find them on my X channel. Just go to X, look for Marshall Masters, and the one that's got a blue check mark, it's Your Own World USA channel. And I put a lot of these up there, and you can see them, you can follow it, and if people really appreciate it, I get a lot of compliments. I also have people have started posting. We do most of our science research on our Telegram channel, and you can get all our social media links just by going to YOWUSA.com, and you can see all of our social media links, and you can follow it from there. That's a good thing to do. You can see it for yourself. Otherwise, there's just a lot of suppression. For example, we're tracking an observatory in Hawaii, and Nemesis is next to the sun every day right in front of their telescopes. And we have the images, you know, because we're using this webcam. And I guess the only way a professional and astronomer is going to see what's in the sky in front of him, if it's Nemesis, is if he's a smoker. So pray for a smoker, because he's got to go outside to light up, you know? And how are you going to miss it, right?
0: What is the worst that could happen when Nemesis comes by?
1: Well, I just put up an article about that, called Nemesis Outbound 2026 to 2030. And this is what I did was I give a little bit of history, and then I take people into it, and I say, all right, let's take a look at what happens. Because it's right now, it's coming down. You know, when we've been tracking it since 2020, when it crossed into the northern skies, reached perihelion, its closest distance to the sun in 24. We've been tracking it. Now it's heading back down to go back to the southern skies. And what we're showing, these are our projections, and that's, we have to put that caveat, it's a projection based on the data that we're getting out of our science articles. But we estimate that sometime late this year or midway into 2027, it is going to cross over the orbit of Mercury. And at that point, it's going to be a little more elevated in the sky. It'll be more people will be able to see it, and it will begin to appear a little larger. Then in late 27 to mid 2028, we project that it will cross over the orbit of Venus. And at that time, it will be noticeably larger than our sun. At that point, it will be the largest celestial body in our solar system. And this is when you'll start seeing the wings, which is the Nemesis cloud that we call it. And this is what was documented by the ancient Sumerians as translated by Zachariah Sitchin, who is my hero.
0: And God rest his soul.
1: God rest his soul. He was an amazing man. I had a chance to work with him on a few things, and I can tell you, he dotted his I's and crossed his T's. And he was an amazing fellow. Then what we're projecting, and you know, once it's over the orbit of Venus, I think that's when we're going to start seeing the fake news. The mainstream media is going to continue doing what it's doing, being dismissive, telling people, it's just a pretty light show, nothing's going to hit us. And when people hear it's not going to hit us, then they just tend to dismiss it and throw it off. But that's a lie. It's already affecting us. And it is the inner core of our planet is being perturbed by it. You know, we're seeing these strange weather patterns. Things are getting a little bizarre on the surface, which is a result of the inner core getting a little off balance. And that is causing magma plumes that are rising up to the lithosphere and then working their way down. And this is causing a lot of problems. So it's already affecting us with a different cause form of cosmic radiation and gravitational attraction.
0: Are we talking, Marshall, about problems of biblical proportions here?
1: Pardon?
0: Are we talking about problems of biblical proportions?
1: Absolutely.
0: Oh, boy.
1: Okay, it is going to start, it's going to, by the time it gets over Venus orbit, which is late 27 to mid 28, where it's going to be definitely noticeable. And, however, when it crosses over our orbit, which will be what we're projecting is mid, late 28 to mid 29 in that range, it's going to, you know, it's going to be so big, and it's no longer going to be something they can suppress. It's just going to be in our face. People are going to see it. And by that time, we're going to be having a lot more natural disasters that are happening, earthquakes, all forms of things. It's just, it's all hazard. It's not one thing. People tend to like to say, what's that one thing? And I say, no, when it rains, it pours. It's going to be all kinds of stuff. And then it's going to probably cross over the orbit of Mars in 29. Late 29 to 2030, and this is
0: it's not too long away.
1: Huh?
0: It's not too long away.
1: Not too long away. And then once it goes past the ecliptic, that's the plane of our system. An easy way to think about that, the ecliptic, imagine a dot in the center of the sun and make it expand it out to a concentric concentric ring through the equator of the sun out to the constellations of the zodiac. And that's the ecliptic. And when it reaches that point where it transitions from northern sky, which is above the sun, to the southern skies below the sun, is going to be late 2030, sometime into 2031. But once it's below the ecliptic, that's when the pole shift is going to happen. And the pole shift will be a biblical event. It's already been. Noah's flood was a pole shift event. That's what we're going to go through. In the Colburn Bible, the story is called Sisuda and Hanok. And it was about a king, Sisuda, who had hired Hanok, a boat builder, to build the ark. And very similar. You had, you know, mysterious figures coming and warning them mm-hmm. to do something. The Colburn version, the Egyptian version of it, has a lot of the same details as in the five books of Moses, Genesis account. But they have a whole lot more, a whole lot more. And like one of the things that's interesting is when you're looking at people talking about the story of Noah and the flood, they're always showing that Noah built the ark on the side of a mountain. All right. Well, I didn't read that in Genesis. Maybe I didn't have the right version of the Bible. But, you know, in the

0: Obrin Bible, there's an explanation of that. And it was a large tsunami that hit. Now, also, you're going to have water that's the fountains of the deep that are going to come up. There's massive amounts of water underneath the skin of our planet. And all of this gravitational force that's exerted is going to push that up, and it's going to burst out. But in the Colburn Bible, it's talking about a huge tsunami, a 1,000-foot-high wall of water, probably.
1: Oh, my God, huge. And where will that hit, do you know?
0: Anywhere you're on a coastal area is not good. You know, it's like the three real estate laws of premium property, location, location, location.
1: Yeah.
0: You don't want to be along a coastline. It's going to be, you want to be about 150 miles inland of a coastline and at least to have about 2,000 feet above sea level. That's a good general guideline. So, you know, for example, where I live in Maine, I'm perfectly situated. And on the other hand, 90% of the population lives along the coastline of Maine. They're not going to make it. They're toast.
1: Will there be a warning?
0: Pardon?
1: Will there be a warning?
0: Oh, well, there's warnings now. It just depends on when do people wake up to what's happening. And I think that'll be in about 2028. You're going to start having them waking up. But that's going to be the 20-25% of the population that thinks for themselves. And the rest of them are just, you know, they're going to, well, you know, let's see what it is. Let's see what it is. And they're going to be dismissive and push it off. And unfortunately, that's not going to help them to be effective.
1: Will there still be government denial at that point?
0: Unless something dramatic happens with it, yeah, the denial is going to continue. Because the elites, again, it's part of the depopulation agenda. COVID is part of the depopulation agenda. If you look at what's happening, particularly in the United States, we have the male exodus. Women are, you know, saying, where are the good men? They all disappeared. They don't want to approach us anymore.
1: The good guys are gone, huh?
0: Yeah, the guys are gone. You know, and but I had to research this a lot for my book, Mars Beta, Seeds to the Stars, because I was writing about, really, when I wrote that book, it's, you know, saying, let's create a subculture of space farmers, much like the Amish, along the Amish model. Because the important thing with Mars Beta is how do we get the guys to get back in the game? They're all on the sidelines. They don't hate women. They would like to have a nice relationship. But the men are intimidated by all of the institutional suppression and the high risks of, you know, being dragged into court on some frivolous thing. So the guys just, you know, they're doing the smart thing. They're just doing the math and saying the numbers don't work out. Well, we're going to have a massive depopulation with this because of the suppression of information. And we need to get the men back in the game, back to approaching the women. And so that's what Mars Beta is about. It's about saying, all right, what are the most successful models? Who's procreating right now? That's a big issue because with Mother Nature, species must do three things to avoid extinction. One, they have to feed themselves. Two, they have to be able to adapt to changes in their environment. And three, they must procreate. And we are not procreating. Our birth rate is unsustainable, and we're circling the drain.
1: Marshall, we're going to take a short break and come back and take phone calls with you. Marshall Masters with us as we talk about Planet X, Nibiru, Nemesis, whatever you want to call it. But he says it's coming, and it's coming fast.
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0: Here's a look at Lincoln's first forecast. Lows dip down to about 55 overnight under mainly clear skies. Winds out of the north around 5 miles per hour. Daytime highs approaching 81 Thursday. Sunshine mixed with clouds at times. I'm weatherology meteorologist Paul Trombley on KFOR FM 101.5 and 1240 AM. Online at KFORnow.com. Currently, it's 60 degrees.
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9: From ABC News, I'm Stephanie Officer. President Trump traveled to San Antonio for a rally Wednesday night with less than a month to the midterm elections. While stumping for GOP Senate candidate Ken Paxton, Trump also repeated a line from a Monday rally when discussing the threat of Iran having a nuclear weapon. The president phrased this a little differently after criticism.
10: But you want to see trauma, you want to see problems, and I said it the other day, let them hit a missile into San Diego or Los Angeles on the way. Let them hit. You want to see a horror show? You want to see problems? Let them hit San Diego. Let them hit Los Angeles, and you want to see some bad things happen. You want to see a country that would be in free fall. We're not going to let that happen. We protect our cities. We protect our country. We're not letting that happen.
9: The federal appeals court heard arguments in a civil lawsuit brought by families of September 11th victims against the government of Saudi Arabia. The families accused the country of having a role in the attacks. Saudi Arabia denies any involvement and claims immunity from the civil lawsuit. If the appellate rules for the families, the case could go to trial as soon as next year. Brett Eagleson, president of 9/11 Justice, says the families uncovered evidence they say the commission that investigated the attacks did not review.
11: There were hundreds of us in the courtroom fighting for our right for justice and accountability. And what we heard today was essentially desperation by the Saudi government.
9: Yeah, that's exactly what you're doing when you purchase a lotto ticket. New Jersey native John Bon Jovi notes this and is teaming up with the New Jersey Lottery on a new scratch-off game while supporting his charitable efforts. The game's top prize is $200,000 for a winning ticket. Bon Jovi donating proceeds from his share of the partnership to the JBJ Soul Foundation as he looks to expand the Soul Kitchen Network. 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
3: A judge has ordered Corey Reichens, the Utah woman convicted of fatally poisoning her husband and writing a children's book about grief, to pay more than $55 million in damages to her husband's estate. She's seeking a new trial. Defense Secretary Pete Hegseth addressed troops aboard the USS Abraham Lincoln, which will dock in San Diego after 10 months of deployment.
4: 265 continuous days without a port call. Two times extended when you thought you were going home and we asked you to do more. And you know what you did? You did more.
3: Hegseth also announced the Lincoln Carrier Strike Group was being awarded the Presidential Unit Citation. Moving on, in Nepal.
5: Nepal has officially wrapped up its 40-day search and rescue mission following the catastrophic monsoon floods and landslides that struck along the northern river corridors, killing at least 1,455 people and leaving more than 5,000 unaccounted for. With emergency crews rescuing nearly 14,000 survivors, the government is now shifting resources away from active survivor searches to prioritizing rebuilding critical infrastructure. Maggie Rooley, ABC News, London.
3: Idaho Fish and Game says two salmon residents are recovering from a black bear attack at their home last week. They say a homeowner wrestled a juvenile black bear as it tried to break into their back door. One bear was shot, two others euthanized. The homeowner was hospitalized. I'm Stephanie Officer, ABC News.
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9: 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Krista Pike, the death row inmate who survived two lethal injections, has regained consciousness and is speaking. Houthi attacks on Saudi Arabia overpower claims that the Strait of Hormuz is open as oil prices again notch above $90 a barrel.
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0: And welcome back to Coast, George Norrie with you, along with Marshall Masters. His website is linked up at coasttocoastam.com. Marshall, what was that first moment that got you interested in this topic?
1: What it was back in about 1999, started working with a group. We were three of us were in Mensa together, and we wanted to understand why they keep talking about global warming. And so we started looking at that, and one thing led to another. What we found was that it's not just Earth. Every planet in our system with an atmosphere, no matter how light, is being affected much the same way that Earth is. That's what led us to Planet X. And I published my first article, I think it was in January 2002. And I have been at it ever since.
0: You haven't given up. You have not given up at all.
1: I have not given up. And you know, what got me committed wasn't seeing it. I mean, I have seen it with my own eyes now. But it was a report of a NASA probe that was tracking the sun. And what it showed was that the sun was interacting with an object that was in the southern skies, much in the description of Zachariah Sitchin, and what he was talking about. And when that came through, then we saw the interaction. The sun was in a tussle with something large in its southern skies. That for me was the moment. That was it. I was sold. I saw what was coming. You know, so it's been that way. But actually, the first time I learned about Nemesis was in 1969, when I had my high school science teacher was going on about Nemesis theory, which was very big. And then the whole conversation was suppressed and shut down. And it was kind of a sad thing, because he was excited because he was reading about Nemesis theory, which was what it was called at that time, in all the mainstream media outlets. And then, of course, boom, they put the kibosh on it. And it's pretty much been that way ever since. And now, I just sold him through.
0: How did he hear about it?
1: From the Wall Street Journal, New York Times.
0: Really?
1: They were reporting this stuff. Yeah. I mean, we've shown that on our site. And there's now, when you go to look in the archives, you'll notice that these pages are conveniently missing. But at the time, it was, you know, it was in 1969. That's when I knew about Nemesis theory. And then it didn't connect with me until we were trying to figure out global warming. And then you could say at that point, I walked backwards into Planet X.
0: Let's take some calls for you, Marshall. They're lining up for you. Let's start with Lewis in Pennsylvania. Lewis, go for it.
2: Hello, George. Thank you for taking my call.
0: Sure,
2: George, I have two comments and a question for Mr. Masters, and I'll hang up.
0: All right.
2: I have two comments. My first question is, Mr. Masters, there's two things you said over the years that really, you know, struck true with me. One was about the extreme change in the climate, like really hot extreme summers and really cold extreme winters. And then one time you said about, you know, scientists that speak out, they have a tendency to get in accidents and, you know, disappear and things. And that is

0: it's going to be tracked by the South Pole Telescope if it's still operational at that time. The thing is, I believe they want to determine if the orbit of Nemesis has changed. This can happen if it gets close enough to Jupiter that, as we've seen with comets, it can affect and make the orbit shorter in duration. So instead of coming back in 3,600 lunar years, it'll come back sooner. You know, I think, what was it? Nostradamus said in a foreword to his book, in a letter to his son, that approximately around 1,800 years from now, Earth would get toasted. It would become lifeless. We'd become the next Venus. Well, that would be consistent with the orbital change of Nemesis. So they're tracking it. They want to see if it's going to change and what we have to do. I think waiting for that conclusion, they're not waiting for it. That's the reason why there's so much activity to get us to put a million colonists on Mars. And so I'm seeing what the big guys with the big money are doing. They're tracking it. They want to know if it's going to come back sooner. If it changes its orbit, then that could literally be the, turn Earth into another Venus.
1: Marshall, the late Zechariah Sitchin talked about Nibiru and the Anunnaki inhabitants who lived on that planet that came around every 3,600 years. Are you agreeing with the possibility that there are ETs living out there on this Nemesis or whatever it may be?
0: I do. I think one of the books that, all of Zachariah Sitchin's books are amazing. But if you're going to start with one and it's not as technical as the others, and his other books are very technical, it's The Lost Book of Enki, which Enki was the Anunnaki Lord who actually created us genetically by, as the story goes, and as in the book, that our DNA of our hominid ancestors was combined with Anunnaki to create a slave race to mine gold. And if anyone out there has ever had gold fever, and I have, trust me, it's definitely Anunnaki.
1: It'd be interesting. Let's go to Thomas in La Jolla, California. Hi, Tom.
2: Hi, George. George, I thank you and Tom Danheiser for accepting my call. Marshall Masters, wonderful, great research that you're doing. I wanted you to expand on these underground military bases. Here in the United States, we have several. We have NORAD is an obvious one. In the Rocky Mountains. Mount Weather in Pennsylvania is a whole underground city with roads and, that type of thing. Allegedly, there's, places like China Lake here in California has an underground facility, the Southern Nevada Nuclear Test Center, which includes Area 51, supposedly has an underground military installation. And then if you look at other countries, the Russian Federation allegedly has underground military installations in the Urals. Mainland China, has underground military installations in the Tibetan Plateau. So this goes on and on and on. So I was wondering if you would expand more on that, on these underground military bases. It seems to me like they're in your face. They say that they're there for nuclear war, but I think that they're there for the planetary catastrophe.
0: I agree with that, and that's what my research, when I was writing my book, Being in It for the Species, the Universe Speaks.

0: We did a lot of looking into this, and also, I've had conversations with people that talk about the DUMs, the deep underground military bases. What I would definitely suggest for you to follow up and for those out there listening is to find Philip Schneider videos, if you can still find them, because he talks about the DUMs, and this is very serious. The activity of the DUMs started in the 50s, and initially it was, it kind of muddled along, and then it was after the IRAS telescope detected Nemesis way in the southern skies. And for those who remember when Google Sky was operational, that there were the missing star panels, and those missing star panels is where Nemesis was at that time, and they pulled that stuff out. So they saw it, and that's when they put the spurs to their program to build these deep underground military bases. And so they're going, up to 2 miles below ground, and also they have DUMs under the oceans. There's a lot more of them. There's a huge network of these things, and these are the elites. But also, in America, the preparation for our population has basically been FEMA camps and a lot of ammunition. Not very promising what is online for America. Other countries like Russia, Sweden, some of these other, I know from people who are building technologies, concrete domes that are quick to assemble. Other people that were doing it, we were talking to a few years back, they are really trying to put as much capacity underground to save their native-born populations. So the DUMs initially were at a slow pace, and it was, you could say, it was to survive the wars. However, one of the things that is, since they started doing the DUMs, that's coming back to haunt them, is going to be sinkholes. And we have seen, I mean, if you live in Florida, sinkholes are sinkholes. But now we have sinkholes, land tears, all of these earth deformations that are happening, and it's strange. These underground bases, sinkholes are a real threat for them. If they have a sinkhole that opens up above the chamber or in the ground beneath it, those communities are in deep kimchi. They're not going to do well. So the short answer is the pace, the rapid pace of construction of DUMs coincides with the observations of Nemesis in 1983.
1: Are you confident, Marshall, that the right astronomers will come forward when that day comes and make this announcement?
0: I hope so. We see this one observatory webcam in Hawaii, and Nemesis is right in their faces. I mean, they don't need a telescope. It's right in their faces, and they won't say anything. It's not about do they see it, it's about the intimidation. And the question is how long is that intimidation going to go on? And I think both Trump and Putin really don't like this. If they can free us up from this suppression, I think they will. We have, if Trump is successful in doing what he's doing and reorganizing things, and MAGA keeps going, people look at the politics and they want to carp and complain and all of that. But to be honest, folks, with MAGA, America First Gen, agenda, it's going to be your best odds of surviving what's come. They're going to at least let you have a fighting chance. And that's important. People are going to have to organize, pull together, create communities, and procreate, because this is a depopulation event. And that's, we need to do that. That's the reason why I wrote Mars Beta. And we'll see how it goes.
1: Let's go to Dennis in Missouri. Get a quick one in. Go ahead, Denny.
2: Hey, George. Morning, George. Morning, Marshall.
1: Thanks Hello there.
2: For what you both do.
1: Thank you.
2: I think I took a picture of that planet here a while back. It's huge. It was right next to the sun. I saved it on my phone. But I know of several retired military and police that they know something, it seems like, because they're all headed for higher altitude. They're all moving once they retire. And I was wanting to know, what is the safest elevation to be when this pole shift happens? Because I've been trying to get the higher elevation myself, but I might have to make a couple more moves.
1: How high do you go, Marshall, and where do you go?
0: Okay, you want to get at least... Yeah, about 2,000 feet above sea level, all right? And you want to be 150 miles from a coastline. Those are general guidelines, all right? But you definitely want to be there. It's, you know, the strategy is fault lines and shorelines. So if you're in the middle of the country, you know, We have fault lines there that you have to be concerned with. So where is the likelihood of natural disasters going to hit you? And just be aware of it and pray on it. I mean, you know, ask God to get in this with you and to lead you. And opportunities will work out for you. And that'll lead you to a place of safety. Creator will help you with this. And as Creator led me to one of the most survivable locations in America.
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1: Here's a look at Lincoln's first forecast. Lows dip down to about 55 overnight under mainly clear skies. Winds out of the north around 5 miles per hour. Daytime highs approaching 81 Thursday. Sunshine mixed with clouds at times. I'm weatherology meteorologist Paul Trombley on KFOR FM 101.5 and 1240 AM. Online at KFORnow.com. Currently, it's 60 degrees.
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2: 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That and a whole lot more in The Morning Hookup from 9-11 right here on KFOR. Back
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1: Next hour, Dr. Brad Stewart joins us to talk about facing death. It's an amazing story, so make sure you're part of it. This being Wednesday, that means two more great programs from the Art Bell Vault.
2: Yes, indeed. We've opened up those doors to the vault where we store over 500 programs in there. We've added one this week from 2008. Art spoke to Professor Michi Ukaku as they discussed applying physics to impossible ideas like invisibility, teleportation, and telepathy. And then the next show we put in is from 1998. Art's guest was Peter Davenport of the UFO National Reporting Center. So this is classic audio, folks. We'd like you to take a listen. It's available to Coast Insiders. It's very easy to become an insider.
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4: 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I'm a Coast to Coast Insider, and I'll tell you what. 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

0: And welcome back, George Norrie, along with Marshall Masters. Marshall's website is linked up at coasttocoastam.com. Marshall, this thing happens every 3,600 years. Have they had disasters every 3,600 years?
1: According to the accounts in the Colburn Bible, yes. These were written by the ancient Egyptians about the same time as the five books of Moses after Exodus, which was the last flyby event. So it comes around and it comes around and it comes around. It's the difficulty for us historically is, you know, you got 3,600 lunar years. That's an important criteria. You know, right, Sitchin didn't mention that. And we had to backtrack that and figure it out because when you use the Gregorian calendar, it doesn't work. But 3,600 lunar years, and it's right on the money. Well, you got 3,600 lunar years. Out of that, only 10 years, it's in the northern skies where it's going to be affecting us. And the rest of the time, it's out of sight, out of mind. And that's the reason why it just keeps catching humanity off guard, because that's a long, long period of time, lapse in history.
0: Let's go back to final calls. First-time caller, Jake John, is with us in Bellevue, Illinois. Go ahead, John.
2: Good morning, sir.
0: Hi.
2: Good morning, Mr. Marshall. George, before we go any further, though, I wanted to thank you for that wonderful tribute to your Ancient Aliens collaborator, Nick Pope. I enjoyed that show very much.
0: Oh, thank you, John. I miss that guy.
2: Yeah. Well, I like accents, and his was a dandy.
0: Sure was. But go ahead,
2: now,
0: John.
2: I didn't realize how close we are. A couple of weeks ago, you were talking about the thunderstorms and hearing them in the background on your show, and I was hearing them at the same time. I thought you were out on the West Coast, and here you are right across the river from me.
0: Stones throw, my friend. Stones throw.
2: Fair. Mr. Marshall, if this is truly a brown dwarf, how can people see it? My training back in the college in the 70s said that brown dwarfs are only visible through their heat energy, the infrared light they give out, not visible light.
1: Well, you're correct about that. It's at a distance. When they detected it in 1983, they saw it in infrared. But it does become visible once it enters the inner part of your solar system. And then we can see it. Part of the things we'll see is that the actual colors of it will change when the daylight side of Nemesis is facing our own sun. So for what they were seeing in 1983, you got it right. It was not visible with the naked eye. It wasn't in the spectrums that we can see.
0: And, Marshall, to be correct here, are we talking about one object or more than one?
1: What we're talking about is a mini constellation. And it was interesting. In 2020, there was a white hat who released an image of Nemesis crossing the ecliptic into the northern skies. We publish that image quite often. And there's just a lot of satellites in orbit around this brown dwarf. Now, there are three major planets, and from the inside is Helion, which is a gas, very bright gas giant. So if you're in that mini constellation, it would look like a second sun next to Nemesis. And then there's Arbota, which is a rocky planet. And then the furthest major planet is Nibiru, which translates to the planet of crossing. There's a lot of objects in there. Also, in 2022, there was a white hat release of imagery out of Russia, out of Cosmos. And they were showing the Nemesis wings that are formed in the Nemesis cloud. And this is when we do find amateur astronomers that are reporting on this, that's what they're posting, is very similar to what came out of Russia on disclosure in 2022. So that's the reason why I do believe it's really essential for all of humanity for surviving that the United States and Russia mend fences and come together. And because they're the two largest Christian nations in the world, and they have the science and the space experience to do this. So, as I like to say, Russia и Америка вместе только. Russia and America together only. And I think it's going to get there. I think I have great hope for that we can resolve these differences, work together, combine technology and leadership.
0: Well, I hope you're right, Marshall. East of the Rockies, Ed's with us in Charlotte, North Carolina. Hey, Eddie, go ahead.
3: Hey, thank you, George.
0: You're welcome.
3: Marshall, I got several quick questions. One, 2,000 feet, if that's the top of where you're living, or if you can go up to 6,000 feet, is that too high and the mountain could be shaken apart? Another thing is, when I read his book about, you just finally bought up the thing about mining gold. Now, when do these people come to see us on Earth? In other words, when they came last time and had us dig up gold and stuff, can you get into a little bit more of that? When are we going to ever see them or not? As far as that aspect of the planet coming.
0: All right, is 6,000 feet too high, Marshall, to live?
1: I wouldn't go over 5,000 feet, and the reason why is after the pole shift, we're going to have an agrarian culture, and you want to be below 5,000 feet for farming. Above 5,000 feet, you can farm, but you better know what you're doing or you're going to go hungry. So I would suggest that to you. And then the other question was?
0: The Anunnaki coming for gold.
1: Yes,
0: will they come back again?
1: I believe they will. They're going to come for gold and they're going to come for women. And it'll be an interesting thing. You know, there's a lot. You get on social media now. There's all these extraterrestrial videos on YouTube and TikTok and whatnot, and aliens talking, and they're, you know, the Anunnaki keep popping up like a bad penny. I do believe they're going to come. This is the big show. This flyby is the big show. By the way, I wanted to quickly mention you, the earlier caller, that he said that he actually observed it with his own two eyes and took an image.
0: Right.
1: And he described it. And bookmark that, fellow, because that is what I see coming across my desk all the time from people, just like that gentleman. And so to that fine fellow out there, you go to my website, you can go into my social media channels, X, Telegraph, and you can submit your image there or even email it to me at info@yowza.com, and I will analyze it for you and tell you exactly what you got.
0: More calls. Let's go to Bill, truck driving in Oregon. Hello, Bill.
4: Hey, George. Hey, Marshall. Look, I like what you're saying, Marshall, but I'm a little more skeptical than you are, okay? Like, especially on the population control. But first, I want to figure out exactly what you're saying, because, all right, if you look at the Jovian system, Jupiter, right, 115 moons, the largest of which, Ganymede, right? Ganymede is 3.5 times the size of the Earth's moon, right? So if you're talking about total stellar mass or total mass, another system like that has a brown dwarf and several satellites, a brown dwarf system that has several satellites would not have to get all that close to wreak havoc. Like, in other words, in 1993, the asteroid Apophis, you know, some people think it's going to hit. That would be a direct impact. right? I think you're saying a system that large would not have to impact anything. It would just have to come what we would call danger close, right? In the military, we had this term danger close, where you, you know, it could be catastrophically affected by something that doesn't directly hit you. And then, as far as like the population control thing, I'm wondering, because this Yersinia pestis, this bacteria that supposedly got loose in that Russian lab, there, I know it's not a variant, but there is a plasmid variant, okay? It's called, PIP1202, right? It comes from Madagascar. And that variant is antibiotic resistant. So it was in a lab. The Russians have been working on this for a long time. There might be a cure. There might be a vaccine. So I'm wondering if maybe they're throttling this population shrinking. They're throttling it to where they will have laborers. Okay, that's what I think. I think they're you know, the people that are going to die, they're just going to kill them anyways. Right, and then I think they're going to keep some people around for to be a labor class in these underground survival bunkers, and that's basically it. Do you believe that this in the past has caused the destruction of civilizations that we can't really explain, like the Sumerian civilization, the Indus River Valley civilization? The Indus River Valley is a big one, because that, you know, that's Pakistan, India area, what we nowadays call Pakistan and India. That civilization was huge.
0: All right, let's get his comments, Bill. We may have had some civilizations wiped out, Marshall, in the past, huh?
1: Well, yes. I mean, they're constantly looking. They're finding cities under shorelines, near the shorelines. There's plenty of evidence that this has happened. And I think... I was noting here, I like that term, danger close. That was actually a nice term. Thank you. And, I'll use that. You're absolutely right. We're not going to have any impacts. It's going to be perturbation. It's going to be gravitational, cosmic force, different things, but nothing is going in the Nemesis system. Nothing's going to hit us out of that system. Now, it's kicking out fireballs, which is why they're suppressing, as I talked about earlier in the show. We're getting the suppression there that's really nasty, because that is a real concern. We're going to have fireball impacts. We're going to have a lot of them. We're also going to have iron oxide falling on us from the cloud. And if you read the plagues of Exodus, the first one is that the Nile is turned blood red. Well, that was because it was the last flyby of Nemesis. Iron oxide gets in the water. That's what turns it red. Go to a brickyard and ask them, how do you make those really nice red bricks for decorative? And they'll say, we just stain, you know, we start with the basic brick mix and add iron oxide, and that's what turns it red. So we're going to see that stuff. On the depopulation agenda, it's a connect the dots and you see what's going on. You have suppression, but also there's depopulation. And when the depopulation agenda is, and it's on multiple levels. People want to always find one thing. It's never one thing. All right. And what I am seeing with the depopulation agenda in terms of our, the American

0: society is that agenda has three aims. One, divide the sexes. Two, destroy the families. And three, cripple good men. Well, by golly, they're doing a bang up job of it. They're doing a real bang up job of it. So you'll see the depopulation agenda start to click, and you'll just notice it. That's how I came aware of it, is you start connecting the dots. You start connecting the dots. And then, excuse me, what was the third question?
1: That's okay, Marshall. The clock has got us, my friend. Marshall Masters with us with his latest book, Mars Beta, Seeds to the Stars. But we're talking about Nemesis coming around in the next few years. Let's keep our fingers crossed that it's not as bad as we think. Up next, the dying process on Coast to Coast, Facing Death.
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0: KFORs.
1: Oh, that was crazy, man.
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5: From ABC News, I'm Stephanie Officer. The attorney for the former Cornell student who reported a 2024 gang rape at a campus frat tells ABC News she has faced a series of threats since filing her explosive lawsuit. Attorney Thomas Jufra says Jane Doe is concerned about those threats but vows to continue the case, saying the national attention is bringing awareness and may help push legislators to reconsider laws surrounding consent.
6: You have this small little group of unhappy, miserable people who want to keep the status quo and don't want women to be equal or feel safe. And it's really twisted.
5: A judge has ruled the Tennessee Department of Correction must preserve evidence related to Krista Pike's botched execution. Meanwhile, attorneys say Pike is conscious, speaking, and receiving critical medical care. ABC's Faith Abube.
7: Pike's lawyers say doctors believed she was brain dead and were making final preparations to take her off life support Tuesday when she regained consciousness. They say she's still shackled to her bed.
5: The state's attorney said Wednesday there is no pending order to execute Pike. How do you care for yourself while you're caring for a loved one? That is what Dr. Tamir Aldad examines in his new book, Too Close for Comfort, Coping with a Dependent Loved One. Dr. Aldad is a board-certified clinical psychiatrist and CEO of Mindful Care and says he's often seen people being cared for becoming so reliant, the caretaker can become emotionally overwhelmed, and that's when it's time to set boundaries.
8: How do you feel when you interact with that person, and what have you sacrificed? So if every time that person texts you, calls you, emails you, you have anxiety, you're panicking, you're nervous, that's not a good sign.
5: Dr. Aldad's book is available on Amazon or wherever books are sold. Aerosmith returns this month with two shows at Los Angeles' Hollywood Bowl. This is going to be the first time since they canceled their farewell tour due to Steven Tyler's larynx injury. 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
5: As a tropical storm marches towards the Gulf, Chevron says it's shutting down production and evacuating workers from four of its nine offshore facilities. Shell says it shut in production at six offshore oil and gas platforms. The FBI says it thwarted an attack they say 18-year-old Sheikh Dune Mohammed was planning on the Mall of America.
15: Mohammed's alleged plan, a mass shooting at an upcoming Hmong Arts Festival at the mall on October 24th. The FBI had been monitoring Mohammed for nearly 2 years. And claimed his anger.

0: and radicalization had been steadily escalating. In March 2025, Muhammad allegedly messaging an undercover FBI informant that he wanted to get a gun and just start killing a bunch of white people. And just last month, Muhammad allegedly pledging his allegiance to ISIS in a selfie video.
1: ABC's Pierre Thomas. Pennsylvania's health department is reporting 74 new measles cases since Monday alone. Dr. Dimitri Daskalakis, who publicly resigned from the CDC last year over high-profile firings, calls the growing outbreak concerning.
2: There are more and more people in the United States who are unvaccinated, and that, frankly, is driven by some of the mis- and disinformation.
1: Overall, U.S. cases are approaching 4,000. After nearly 10 years of marriage, Mia Goth has filed for divorce from actor Shia LaBeouf. A petition filed in Los Angeles County Superior Court says the couple has been separated since July 2025. I'm Stephanie Officer, ABC News.
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6: 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Krista Pike, the death row inmate who survived two lethal injections, has regained consciousness and is speaking. Houthi attacks on Saudi Arabia overpower claims that the Strait of Hormuz is open as oil prices again notch above $90 a barrel.
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1: Up next, Dr. Brad Stewart joins us, facing death, spirituality, science, and surrender at the end of life. Looking forward to this discussion, and we'll take calls with you in our last hour of the show. Hackers reportedly hit the FBI, stealing names, social security numbers, birth

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0: And welcome back to Coast. George Norrie with you. Dr. Brad Stewart is a physician, healthcare innovator, and leading voice in the end of life care. Stanford Medical School graduate, he transitioned from emergency and intensive care medicine to hospice, helping to pioneer the advanced illness management model. Drawing on decades at the bedside of people, Dr. Stewart explores healing, spirituality, and finding peace when cures are no longer possible. His book is called Facing Death, Spirituality, Science, and Surrender at the End of Life. Brad, welcome back to the show. You're on about a year ago with our Connie Willis.
1: Yeah, thanks, George. Good to be with you. Good to be back.
0: How did you get involved so much about caring about facing death and investigating the dying process?
1: Well, I was a physician in practice for 10 years, solo practice in my office, and spent a lot of time in the hospital, like you said, the ICU, the emergency room. And I found, after a while that the people who needed me the most, needed me to be there with them and be myself with them the most, were the people that I couldn't help. The folks that responded to treatment were able to get back to their own lives, and everything went well for them, at least until the next crisis happened. But it's the folks who I really wasn't taught to cure that I had to learn how to heal. And I think that's really what we're here to talk about, the difference between curing and healing, especially as it pertains to the end of life.
0: And there's a big difference there, too, isn't there?
1: Yes, there is. We especially now with so many new developments, the FDA, Food and Drug Administration, approves new treatments for cancer at the rate of about one new treatment a week, and it's been that rate for the last 5 years. Cancer really has gone from being a death sentence 10, 15 years ago even, to being treatable in many cases, sometimes curable, and it's become more of a chronic illness than a death sentence. So medicine has made incredible strides just in my own lifetime, and that's only just begun. But none of us are going to escape the reality that there comes a point when no matter what treatment gets applied, there comes a time when it's no longer going to be effective. And that's when curing no longer is in the cards, but healing always is possible. And that's what I learned in my practice and what I try to convey in my book. And it's what I think we may be here to talk about tonight.
0: And Brad, when you talk about healing, are you talking about physical healing or emotional or both?
1: It's sort of all of the above. Curing has to do with your body responding to treatment. You're not a candidate for cure unless you're ill. Unless there's something wrong with you, you might have broken a bone. You might have an infection. Medical science has been able to achieve cures in many conditions and illnesses that used to be really untreatable. But healing is a different thing. When a person is cured, they respond physically to treatment. And of course, that emotionally is very uplifting. I've been through cancer myself, and it's very good news when you find that you're cured. But when there is no cure, or when your illness persists despite your doctor's best efforts, that calls for something else. And I think what I found and what I wound up devoting most of my career to was being with people who did not have the capacity or didn't have the luck, the good fortune to be able to be cured of their illness. So we had to, we meaning they and me together and my team when I worked in hospice, we had to be together all the way through to the end. And you'd be surprised considering that, dying mostly still happens behind closed doors. We don't get to see much of it. It's kept from us. So you'd be surprised to find that most people at the end of life are very calm, very peaceful, and often, ironically and surprisingly, sometimes at complete peace and actually happy. Doesn't always happen, but more often than not, the healing process can really take people right through the portal at the end of life to whatever may lie beyond. And I think we may get to talk tonight about some of the things that may lie on the other side of that portal.
0: Absolutely. And in the healing process, how resilient is the human body?
1: The human body is made to be resilient. It's evolved over, well, now about 2 million years since our species began to evolve. That's been enough time for us to develop an immune system and, you know, all the other physical systems that we have in our body at our disposal, so that we're incredibly resilient. We can respond and come back from incredible insults, wounds, trauma, infections, all kinds of illnesses. But what I think healing refers to is something that's not just the body's response, it's your response. You as a person, what do you hope for? How does your hope evolve and change as you learn that your treatment may not be as effective as you might have thought it was going to be? What happens inside you? And I think that's what healers, which if you're fortunate, you might have a physician who knows something about how to help you through that. Hospice and palliative care are

0: people are trained to do that. And that's where the resilience of, you might say, the resilience of the spirit really comes in. I think we are born to make our way all the way through life to the last moment, and do it in a way that can be very gratifying to everyone around.
1: Brad, when somebody goes to hospice, is that like one step from the grave?
0: Well, that's an interesting question, George, because if you look at the numbers and the studies that are done about hospice, I think it's a little better than it was a decade or two ago. But, you know, physicians have been reluctant to refer people to hospice until there's really nothing more that they know how to do. And so it was very common to see people come into hospice. They'd come home and receive hospice services at home straight out of the ICU and survive for less than 24 hours. An unfortunate proportion of patients, that was their course. I think the further we've come with hospice and palliative care and in medical training, helping doctors to learn how to get better support for their seriously ill patients, I think we're doing better now. But, hospice is for people who really want to be comfortable and stay at home and not go back to the hospital. And that's a surprising proportion of people with serious illness.
1: In your book, you talk about a Mr. Crawford. Tell us that story, Brad.
0: Well, I went to Stanford Medical School, and I was so proud when I was accepted. And I showed up, and for the first 2 years of my education, I was ecstatic. I mean, I loved science from childhood on, and I didn't always want to be a doctor. But I did research, brain research actually, and the more I was exposed to medicine, I finally decided that's what I wanted to do for my career. So I showed up at Stanford. The first 2 years of any medical education are pretty much in the lecture hall and the classroom and, you know, the lab. The third year you go on to the wards and you begin to see patients and you're trained how to we call it work up a patient, which means, you know, take a history, do a physical exam, and begin to, you know, consult with your teachers on what kind of treatment might be appropriate for people. Now, you have to understand that folks travel to Stanford from literally around the world looking for cures.
1: Right.
0: And that's what Stanford's famous for. And it was true when I went to medical school there almost 50 years ago now. It's still true today. But my first patient in my third year, I walked into his room and I had no experience with talking with patients or their families or any of that. But the second I met this Mr. Crawford, he had lymphoma, which is a form of cancer that involves the immune system. And I took one look at him and I thought to myself, boy, this gentleman is really, really ill. He was barely conscious. He could barely speak. His wife was sitting beside him at the bedside and didn't really know, what to do or what was happening. So I did my best to get to know them. And, you know, I did what medical students do. I talked to her mostly. He wasn't really able to tell me much because he was so sleepy, but I learned how many treatments he had already had and that he'd come to Stanford from fairly far away, about 1,000 miles, looking for a cure for his cancer. And so I took a blood sample for labs and found when I sat down with my intern and my resident, we looked at his lab results and they were really bad. I mean, his blood counts were near zero. So the resident took a sample of his bone marrow, which is where blood cells are made, and found that his marrow had been almost entirely replaced by his cancer.
1: Oh,
0: that's a really dire situation. So I was sitting with the house staff, the resident, the intern, and some of my other professors, and they decided they were going to give him very powerful chemotherapy. They have to, like I mentioned a few minutes ago, cancer is really more treatable now than it was back at this time. This was in the mid-70s. At that point, all we really had was chemotherapy, which really is a substance that's given usually either IV or by mouth.
1: And radiation.
0: Well, radiation is another. This gentleman wasn't a candidate for that, but because radiation is really for tumors that are localized to one spot. He had cancer everywhere. So, you know, the chemotherapy was designed to wipe out all of the cancer, and in the process, wipe out most of his good cells in his bone marrow as well, and he had very few of those to begin with. So I actually called a meeting with, I asked my attending professor to call a meeting to talk about this patient, because I felt that it was probable that we were going to do more harm than good to this gentleman with this chemotherapy. So lots of people showed up in the meeting room, and I was asked to stand up and give my view as a beginning third year medical student on what we were doing. So I said, I was terrified as I stood up. I was a newbie, but I said, look, what's happening here is this gentleman has disease that's so serious that if we treat him, he's apt to die sooner with the treatment than he would if we kept him comfortable and didn't give this chemotherapy. So I said, I have two questions for everyone here. First, should we do this? And second, shouldn't we be talking to the patient and especially his wife about what he may be in for here, because no one has really talked to them? So the first question was pretty straightforward. They decided to treat him. The second question stumped everybody. I mean, the room fell completely silent, because no one back in the 70s, we didn't have informed consent yet, where you're supposed to tell patients everything that's going on. So this poor patient had been told nothing, and none of the doctors in the room had any idea how to approach this with them. So, you know, the chief resident came up to me after the meeting and said, well, they've decided to treat him. And I said, look, I would like to give him the chemotherapy myself. This is my patient, and I know this is going to be a learning experience. So, you know, he looked at me like I was crazy, because usually the nurses give the medication. And I said, no, I want to do this. I want to be responsible for this. So I did it. I mixed up the chemo myself, put it slowly into his IV, and we had to wait and see what happened. So I come in the next morning, and there's nobody in his bed. It's empty, and so I asked what happened, and the nurses said, oh, he died at about midnight. And I spoke to the resident, and he said, yeah, he dropped his blood counts to zero, dropped his platelet counts, which are responsible for clotting your blood, dropped to zero, he bled into his brain, and he died. And, you know, I wasn't surprised, and yet at the same time, I said to myself as I walked down the hall, I will never forget this. I felt that we could have made many different decisions about treatment, but especially we could have done better with the wife, who had to fly back home by herself with really no explanation about what to expect and what had happened. And that actually, that case, my first clinical case in my third year, set me on track, I think, to begin to get really interested in how to communicate, how to deal with situations where we have choices. We have decisions to make as doctors together with our patients and families. And sometimes we need to sit down and decide that the best thing is to just wait and be kind and make sure that comfort is the first priority, and that we really support people on the path that their body is taking them, and accept that that's where we all need to go together. And that's really what the next 50 years of my career amounted to, was finding ways to do that for patients and trying to help the system, the medical system, become better at doing that.
1: We're going to come back in a moment with Brad Stewart talking about his work, Facing Death. And his website is his name, linked up at coasttocoastam.com. It's all set up for you. And we'll be taking calls in the final hour. If you do have an ailment similar to what we've been talking about and you want to share that with us, jump aboard as well.
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1: Here's a look at Lincoln's first forecast. Lows level off around 55 overnight under partly cloudy skies. Winds out of the north around 5 miles per hour. Sunshine mixed with clouds at times again. Thursday, high temperatures reach up to 81. I'm weatherology meteorologist Paul Trombley on KFOR FM 101.5 and 1240 AM. 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
1: Seen death, we're all going to face it. We'll take calls with Dr. Brad Stewart next hour on Coast to Coast. Lots more to talk with him about when we come back. October 30th will be our Ghost to Ghost night, a Friday night, and we're looking for some stories from you.
2: Yeah, it's getting to be that time of year. 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

0: And welcome back, George Norrie, along with Dr. Brad Stewart. Brad, has your knowledge of the dying process increased your spirituality at all?
1: Yes, absolutely. I started out, I mentioned before, I always loved science. And I guess that kind of made me a skeptic in my younger years. I didn't really have much in the way of spirituality or religion, in my home when I grew up. But once I started seeing people, and found that, well, first I felt responsible for their health and how they did. And that was a very heavy burden at first until I realized, wait a second, I'm not in this just by myself. There are things that are working with me and through me that I don't totally understand. But, you know, especially when I started working with people near the end of life, I began, like when I was in the hospital, back in medical school, patients would die in the hospital. Usually they were old, we would try to resuscitate them. And if that failed, everyone would leave the room, and I would often stay because it always seemed to me that there was something important happening, even though I didn't know enough when I was younger to know what that was. But it seemed to me like there was something, some presence or something in the room after the person had died that had a very, powerful, intuition for me. And I found the more I experienced that and the more I came to understand, that as life ends, it's not necessarily the end of who we are. We may discuss that more as the show goes on here, but, you know, now that we have the ability to, resuscitate people much better than we used to, resuscitation science and critical care have really progressed. We now have situations where people will, their hearts will stop, say, in the ICU, and it takes a while to get them started again. We're much better at doing that than we were just a few years ago.
0: Right.
1: People will often come back and have stories to tell about what they experienced after their heart and breathing stopped. And you only have to hear that a few times before you start to get curious. I got more and more curious about that and began to read case studies. We now have intensive care specialists who have written books relating these stories. And it seems more and more clear to me that, whereas way back when I was first, went through medical education and started treating patients, I thought that death was it. You know, when your body stopped working, that was just the end and that was all there was to it. I think there's more to that story now than I used to think. And then more to that story than I think, medical science now, believes. But I think the more stories we hear, and the more it becomes evidence what these folks relate, it's actually, I think, more scientific evidence. Now some of these stories, I think that I've certainly come to wonder whether death is actually the end, for us, or if there is some part of us, part of who we really are deep down, that, we come into this life, inhabit a body, and when the body stops working, whoever we are may actually move on. And I just think there are too many of those stories now to ignore them. I think that aspect of spirituality, that there's some deep part of us that is who we really are, that we may not appreciate day to day as we're going about our life on the planet. That deep part of us may survive and pass through that portal. And that may be a lot of what these stories are about. So that kind of spirit, that aspect of spirituality has really changed in me, I think, you know, over the last couple of decades.
0: But you're convinced now that the afterlife exists.
1: Well, convinced, you know, I think I am. What's interesting about that word convinced, though, is that even though we have more and more evidence, no one can really be sure, because where we are looking from here in our bodies with
0: until we get there, then we can make sure, right?
1: That, well, and or if you're unlucky enough or lucky enough, depending on your point of view, to actually go through the experience of death and be brought back, then you can say for sure that you're convinced. When you're in your body and you haven't had that experience yet, all you can do is say, you know, I have a really strong intuition and perhaps belief that there's something real here. So I guess you could say, yeah, I'm convinced, but I have yet to see for myself.
0: And when you bring in healing again versus cured, what's the difference?
1: I think the difference is that when you're cured, you are brought back, or you are lucky enough to move on in your physical life with your function restored and your illness treated, so that ideally it goes away and you can get back to pretty close to the life that you had before, or at least move into the kind of a kind of life that you can still appreciate and be functional and live well, have a feeling of well-being. But that feeling of well-being is the root of healing, which I think the difference between curing and healing is that you don't have to be cured to have a deep feeling of well-being in your life. Even if your body is failing, even if you're growing old, which I am at this point in my life, you know, that you can have a feeling of well-being and a feeling of healing as you get closer to that place in yourself that is the essence of your being deep down. I think it's really what all spiritual practice might be about, getting closer to what, you know, certain religious people might call your soul, or in Buddhism, which I don't believe is actually a religion, there's no worship of a supreme being or a god, but there is an attempt to find that central core of your own existence so that you can be aware and awaken to who you really are underneath all the suffering and all the ups and downs that, buffet us back and forth during life. So I think all spiritual traditions are about finding that essence and finding a way to be more and more aware in that place in ourselves. And that, to me, is the essence of healing. And I've certainly been witness to many, many situations and many, many people and families who have become healed, have gone through a healing process, even as they were not lucky enough to be cured physically.
0: I don't want to seem too morbid, Brad, but everybody listening to this program tonight is going to be dead. Everyone. Now, that's an astounding number. We've got a lot of listeners, but it's a process of living, isn't it?
1: Well, it is. I mean, you make a good point, George. It's, with all our medical advances, the worldwide mortality rate is still 100%. I mean, nobody gets out of here alive. And, you know, I don't consider that morbid. I think the older we get, I mean, look, we have the baby boom generation now. You know, the largest population group in the history of the Western world, the baby boomers born shortly after World War II for, you know, a huge group of people are right now approaching the end of life. I'm in the vanguard. I was born in 1949. You know, I'm an early baby boomer.
0: Mm-hmm.
1: And my group is approaching the end of life. Now, you know, what's interesting is when I was in practice, I was on call 24/7 for years, you know, back in the 80s. And back then, when you hit 70, early 70s, you looked and felt old. Now we have people who are 85 playing tennis. I mean, it's really, things have really changed. We live longer. Yeah. And we live healthier for longer. However, there is a point where all of that will end. And I think that's so difficult to face when you're healthy and have a functional, happy life. And yet everyone does it. Every single person without exception in the history of the human race has faced this and managed to make that transition. And all of us will. Question is, how do we do it in such a way that we can experience, you know, a feeling of well-being the best we can on the way to that?
0: And of course, making the exit in the most palatable way, I guess, is important, isn't it?
1: Absolutely. And, you know, I hate to say this as a physician, but you got to do your best not to die in the hospital. You know, it's not easy to have a satisfying, comfortable end of life in the hospital. It can happen, and the situation certainly has improved compared to the way it was, say, 30, 40 years ago. But if you can see ahead in your own life, if you feel that your illness is approaching a point where you have been to the hospital a few times and you have decided that you're kind of tired of that and you don't want to go through that again, there are, you know, there are easy, fairly easy ways to avoid it. And not only that, to get support and guidance and counseling and help for yourself and your family so that you can stay home and be comfortable. And that's what I advise everyone to do. I have lots of friends who we actually talk about it often. And I have lots of friends who are no longer with us that we've lost, that have had varying degrees of success in doing that. But we all face it. And I think if we can face it together, my philosophy has been to provide as much support as I possibly can and accompany people through it. I think it can actually be, believe it or not, a rewarding and fulfilling experience. And many families will tell you that after they've been through it.
0: Why is it when somebody comes down with pancreatic cancer, is it almost like the kiss of death right there?
1: Well, I'll tell you why medically, if you want to know. The pancreas lives in the back of your abdomen. It's actually behind your abdominal cavity, kind of alongside your spine and in front of it. But because it's outside your abdominal cavity, if you develop cancer in your pancreas, there's a lot of space back there for the cancer to develop before you have any symptoms. So it's common, very common, to have pancreatic cancer discovered when the cancer has already developed to the point where it's very tough to treat. It's very hard to get it out surgically, and it doesn't respond very well to chemotherapy or radiation. So but again, George, it's interesting. Pancreatic cancer is one of those cancers where, I mean, even 5 years ago, when I heard that somebody had pancreatic cancer inside, I would think, well, now they know what's coming, and it's coming soon. Suddenly, just as of a few weeks ago, we have new treatments that may really help prolong life, even in pancreatic cancer.
0: That's fantastic. So here, hold on, Brad. We're going to take a short break at the top of the hour. We'll come back and chat more, and we'll open up the phone lines to give people an opportunity to chat with you.
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7: From ABC News, I'm Stephanie Officer. President Trump traveled to San Antonio for a rally Wednesday night with less than a month to the midterm elections. While stumping for GOP Senate candidate Ken Paxton, Trump also repeated a line from a Monday rally when discussing the threat of Iran having a nuclear weapon. The president phrased this a little differently after criticism.
8: But you want to see trauma, you want to see problems, and I said it the other day, let them hit a missile into San Diego or Los Angeles on the way. Let them hit. You want to see a horror show? You want to see problems? Let them hit San Diego. Let them hit Los Angeles, and you want to see some bad things happen. You want to see a country that would be in free fall. We're not going to let that happen. We protect our cities. We protect our country. We're not letting that happen.
7: Federal appeals court heard arguments in a civil lawsuit brought by families of September 11th victims against the government of Saudi Arabia. Families accused the country of having a role in the attacks. Saudi Arabia denies any involvement and claims immunity from the civil lawsuit. If the appellate rules for the families, the case could go to trial as soon as next year. Brett Eagleson, president of 9/11 Justice, says the families uncovered evidence they say the commission that investigated the attacks did not review.
9: There were hundreds of us in the courtroom fighting for our right for justice and accountability. And what we heard today was essentially desperation by the Saudi government.
7: Yeah, that's exactly what you're doing when you purchase a lotto ticket. New Jersey native John Bon Jovi notes this and is teaming up with the New Jersey Lottery on a new scratch-off game while supporting his charitable efforts. The game's top prize is $200,000 for a winning ticket. Bon Jovi donating proceeds from his share of the partnership to the JBJ Soul Foundation as he looks to expand the Soul Kitchen Network. 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
7: A judge has ordered Corey Reichens, the Utah woman convicted of fatally poisoning her husband and writing a children's book about grief, to pay more than $55 million in damages to her husband's estate. She's seeking a new trial. Defense Secretary Pete Hegseth addressed troops aboard the USS Abraham Lincoln, which will dock in San Diego after 10 months of deployment.
14: 265 continuous days without a port call. Two times extended when you thought you were going home and we asked you to do more. And you know what you did? You did more.
7: Hegseth also announced the Lincoln Carrier Strike Group was being awarded the Presidential Unit Citation. Moving on, in Nepal.
15: Nepal has officially wrapped up its 40-day search and rescue mission following the catastrophic monsoon floods and landslides that struck along the north.

0: Northern River corridors, killing at least 1,455 people and leaving more than 5,000 unaccounted for. With emergency crews rescuing nearly 14,000 survivors, the government is now shifting resources away from active survivor searches to prioritizing rebuilding critical infrastructure. Maggie Rooley, ABC News, London.
1: Idaho Fish and Game says two salmon residents are recovering from a black bear attack at their home last week. They say a homeowner wrestled a juvenile black bear as it tried to break into their back door. One bear was shot, two others euthanized. The homeowner was hospitalized. I'm Stephanie Officer, ABC News.
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1: We're talking about facing death with Dr. Brad Stewart, and we'll take your calls with him this hour right here on Coast to Coast AM. 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

0: 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Brad, where do people get your book, Facing Death?
1: Well, it's available on Amazon. I called it Facing Death, Spirituality, Science, and Surrender at the End of Life, because all three of those things are important. Can't do without science. Spirituality and science, I think, are increasingly linked up through some of these stories that we're hearing and collecting as evidence. And surrender is important, too. It's there comes a time when we all have to let go, and it doesn't mean giving up. Surrender and giving up are two different things. It means letting go into what we have faith to be, the life that we will always be living. So that book's available on Amazon and other online and in some bookstores as well.
0: Is there a favorite way for you of someone dying?
1: Well, I always feel strongly that assuming you have the kind of home situation where you have family and or friends, or the ability to welcome people into your home from hospice, I think that the ideal is to be set up in such a way that you have the right kind of equipment and supplies in your home and the right kind of people to lend you the support that you need. So you don't have to worry. You don't have to be stressed and afraid. You have support. I think hospice provides that. Palliative care at home is available in more and more places. And hospice is also available not just in people's homes, but in many nursing homes and other kinds of assisted living and other higher levels of care than just living alone at home. So I guess my favorite way is to bring people peace, quiet, and serenity where they live. I think that's the ideal.
0: Is there a better way to die than another way?
1: Well, you know, depending on the state that you live in, there are more and more states now where you may choose to end your life yourself. And, you know, it's not universally available, so I don't think we need to get way into it. But I think I'd have to say if I

0: could choose for myself what I would want, it would be to be able to have the support of people who care about me, and I would be able to rest and allow the process to take place in such a way that I can be at peace. And I, of course, I would want to say I have pain. I would want to have it treated. Many people suffer from confusion. That can be treated. Some people are anxious. That can be treated. I mean, being a physician, I've learned that there are lots of ways to use medication to help people be comfortable. And I think it's imperative that we make sure that people's pain is controlled as well as we can possibly do, and that comfort is the first priority. So if all those things are done, I think it's very possible to have a peaceful letting go process, and that's really what it's about.
1: What did you think of the assisted dying process of Dr. Jack Kevorkian?
0: Well, whatever you think of Jack Kevorkian, he was a pioneer. He pursued, I mean, he actually sought notoriety. He sought out cases where he could basically say in your face to people that were against what he was doing. He was a maverick and a pioneer. That said, I think that now the process that's involved in taking your own life has become legal and simpler, like we're talking about in some states and in some places. You know, different people feel different ways about that. I have to say that for myself, I don't know how it's going to go for me. If I have a condition that's extremely painful, I've only seen a few cases, I can count them on the fingers of one hand, where the pain was really difficult to control with just medications by mouth. It occasionally happens, but it's really, really rare. If you have access to the right meds and people who can support you and help you administer them, then my preference is to allow the process to proceed in a natural way. I think there are natural ways to die the same way as there are natural ways to live. And that's my own personal preference.
1: We had a guest who killed himself about a year plus ago, Brad. He shot himself in the head, called 911. Cops came out. He was outside with his gun. They came up to him, and he shot himself in the head. He was going to kill himself anyway, I guess. What makes somebody so depressed to do something like that?
0: Well, anybody who's experienced really severe clinical depression, and I, for better or for worse, I've experienced it myself. You cannot... When you're in that state and you're deeply enmeshed in real depression, you frequently feel that there's no way out. And you frequently feel that no one can possibly understand what you're feeling. You feel isolated and alone. Even people who love you and try to care about you, it's very tough to let them in. It's very, very isolating. It's a horrible, lonely place to be. And, you know, I think there are some people who feel compelled, have an inner compulsion to end their own lives. That kind of suicide, I think, is different than medically assisted death, where the person is evaluated by a physician or two, and depending on the state and the laws, and they're actually prescribed a dose of sedative medication that's a large enough dose that it will end their lives. And
1: right.
0: More and more people are taking that way. And That's different than the desperate kind of suicide that you're describing. That's a very desperate state, and you would just hope that there would be help for people like that, because I know of people who have attempted suicide and survived, and it changed their lives. They discovered through trying to kill themselves that their life was much more worth living than they had thought, and it was a wake-up call for them. So you never can tell how it's going to go, and I just hope for people who are in a really desperate place that they can find support enough to make it through and out the other side, because what's on the other side of severe depression can be very enlightening. It sounds weird, but you can learn a lot from being seriously depressed. Learn a lot about yourself. You go very deep, and you can find help and compassion for yourself within yourself when you come out the other side of that.
1: All right, let's go to the phones. First time caller Feather is with us in Ohio. Welcome to the show. Hi, Feather.
2: Hey.
1: Good to have you with us. Go ahead.
2: Yeah, I don't have cancer. I suffered from two strokes last year. So I know I sound stupid, but I had to learn how to talk and everything all over again.
1: Yeah, you don't sound stupid, Feather. You sound okay.
2: Thank you.
1: How old are you, can I ask?
2: I'm 53.
1: Oh, you're young.
2: Yeah. I've met three people that are younger than me that have suffered from strokes. So I understand that you don't understand why people would want to die, but let me tell you something. When your phone rings nonstop because people want their money, you're like, why did I even live to deal with all this?
1: You just got to be strong, Feather. You just got to be strong and keep doing what you're doing, because you're doing it the right way. Do you think so, Brad?
0: Well, Feather, I've cared for many, many people who've had very serious strokes. And it sounds like you've had the kind of stroke, it's probably on the left side of your brain, and it's affected your speech. That's called aphasia. Very, very common. I wouldn't be surprised if you maybe have a little trouble moving around and being as functional as you used to be. You already have faced and you're continuing to face really severe disability in your life. And there's short of being stuck in the middle of a war or something horrible like that, having a disability and having to cope with life when you were used to being functional and happy and now you're in a very different place, that is so incredibly difficult. It's one of the biggest challenges anyone can face. So
1: sure is.
0: All I can say is I really feel for where you are, and I can actually understand, and I've known many people who feel the same way, where you say to yourself, what's the use? Or, is this life really worth living? And that's a question that some people have to come face to face with, that question. You sound like you may have been grappling with that. And I'm here to tell you, there are no easy answers to that question. No easy answers to what's the use, or is life worth living?
1: And more power to her, Brad, to get to the point where she's back again.
0: Well, and she may, I mean, one thing I've learned is you can't tell somebody to expect to get back there again. You have to be with yourself, and you have to be with people as they progress through whatever it is that they're facing. And some people get back and some people don't. The facts of life. And I think all we can do is support each other the best we possibly can through those places. And I can just, Heather, if you're listening still, I just wish you the best. And I can just tell you, I've worked with a lot of people who are in the situation that you're in, and actually far worse, who have really made progress with their healing inside themselves, even when they couldn't be cured from what's going on with their body. So I really wish you the best with that process, because it is a process, and it's the hardest process we face in these bodies on this planet.
1: Thank you, Brad. Let's go to Richard in Kansas City, Missouri. Hi, Richard.
3: Yes. Hello, George and Dr. Brad. And just a quick thing with George, the other night with Jacob, I tried to get through, but I didn't get all the way through before the program ended. Just to let you know what happened with me, because I know you wanted me on the radio. And then Dr. Brad, my wife, as George knows, recently died, and I've been grieving so badly, and she died in a Denver hospital. And it's just taken a toll on me, and it just feels like, you know, there's nothing left for me to keep going on. And I was an orphan and never belonged to a family or anybody and don't have anyone to talk to. And then also if there's a phone number or something, I can, you know, call you at another time. And then I have a quick follow-up after that.
1: Well, we don't give out the numbers on the air, Richard, but you can get them on his website, which is linked up at coasttocoastam.com. What's your other question?
3: Oh, yes. I have a lot of physical problems and I was in a hospital with edema throughout my whole body and heart problems and prostrate and blind in my eyes and walk with a crutch and hunched over and trying to recover and get well with that is so frustrating. And then talking about the afterlife, I had died different times in the past and came back and I was up in heaven. And just a quick pass to passing that on to you. Thank you all.
1: Thank you, Richard. Your thoughts, Sir Brad?
0: Well, I don't think you're on with us anymore, but I would love to ask you if that experience of dying and coming back produced any change in the way you feel about your life, and if it's had any bearing or any influence on how you're feeling with all the things that you're dealing with now. And we're not going to hear an answer to that because I don't think you're with us.
1: I think he's still with us. Richard, you're still there?
3: Yes, I am.
0: What were you left with when you died and you said went to heaven and came back? A lot of people describe it that way. What feeling did that leave you with?
3: Everything deeper, and it seemed to be more sensitive to things and more aware of things and more aware of things that went on in heaven.
1: I've heard that a lot from guests that we've had on that we've had after-death experiences, Brad, that they come back more enlightened.
0: Well, I'd want to know, Richard, I guess, real quickly, did it change your feeling toward death, toward dying? Do you feel differently about dying now than you did before that?
3: I'm not afraid to die anymore.
0: Yeah, yeah. And yet, it doesn't change how difficult things are with the grief, with your wife gone and all that. It's, you know, again, you're going through a lot. I'm glad you had that experience, and I hope you can remember some of the effect that it might have had, because it may help you, you know, with your healing now.
1: Grief is not easy. We'll come back with final questions with Brad Stewart in just a moment on Coast to Coast AM.
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1: Here's a look at Lincoln's first forecast. A blend of clouds and sun today, with daytime highs approaching 81. Southeasterly winds, 5 to 10 miles per hour. Lows level off around 64 tonight. Bright sunshine expected tomorrow. High temperatures reach up to 86. I'm weatherology meteorologist Paul Trombley on KFOR FM 101.5 and 1240 AM. Online at KFORnow.com. Currently, it's 54 degrees.
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1: And we'll be back with final calls with Dr. Brad Stewart, author of Facing Death, when we come back in a moment on Coast to Coast. On our next Coast to Coast show, Chris Boris joins us to talk about ghost behaviors and ghost hunting. And then later on, we're going to Ireland to talk about the Giants of Ireland with Doug Elwell on Coast to Coast. Beyond Belief, that's our television show, and we invite you to go to that website, beyondbelief.com.
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0: And welcome back, George Norrie, along with Brad Stewart, as we talk about facing death. Brad, how many physicians, percentage-wise, have your mindset about death?
1: I'm laughing because there's no way I can answer that question. All I can say is that it's probably a fairly small percentage, I'd say, maybe 10, 15%. But it's very hard for me to know. I think it used to be back in the day that there were very few. I think there are more and more physicians now that in their training have been exposed to better teaching about the end of life. So I think we're doing better than we did at one time, but we've still got a long way to go.
0: Let's go to Michelle in Martinez, California. Welcome to the show. Hi, Michelle.
2: Hi, George. Hi, Brad.
1: Hello.
2: Thanks for taking my call.
0: Sure thing.
2: So my whole thing with death is it's never been something to fear or be afraid of because it's the door that opens to take us home. We're just humble servants to the human bodies the Creator has given us to play around in, but I think part of society or mankind kind of took that too literal, and we've gotten away from our spirituality, and a lot of work has just been, there's so many lazy people, it drives me nuts, but we're not here to destroy the earth, and it just, everything can just happen right now if people just stop thinking so hard about everything else. I was a preemie, a birth control baby. I had my first out-of-body experience at 9 because of extreme pain.
0: You remember it? You remember it?
2: I do, actually. My mom, she was like, stop bleeding, stop crying. And she was so hysterical when we finally got to the emergency room, and they wouldn't give me anything for the pain. And by the time they got to the third stitch with the needle and the string, I was like, because my mom, you know, at that point in my life had already demonstrated that she was not capable of handling extreme situations. And I would find that out real quick when I had to learn how to drive the first time she had an episode on a major roadway back east where I was born and raised, and I just had to just do it. I had to Route 40 in Delaware. You know, my mom just gets out of the car and leaves me and my sister just sitting there in the car. Like, okay.
0: Well, you learned the hard way, but you did it before. Brad, the great old singer Nat King Cole died at the age of 45. Bobby Darin, 37. That's way too young. What's an age that you think is a comfortable age that when you go, you can say to yourself, I lived a good long life?
1: Well, that's a great question. I don't know that there's an ideal age. I mean, if I had to pick a number, I'd say, I don't know, 85. But I know people who I've got, in fact, I tell her story in my book. I knew a young woman who had two young teenage daughters. She was probably in her early 40s, and she developed bone cancer that spread rapidly up into her spine and her neck and paralyzed her from the neck down. So she had to lay at home in bed. Her family and attendants had to feed her. She was in the kind of place where, like we talked about throughout the show, she could easily have decided, I really don't want to live anymore. And yet, just the opposite happened with her. She had chemotherapy, very powerful. She had to go into the hospital. The chemotherapy was so powerful for her cancer. And while she was in the hospital, the chemo was so powerful that she passed out, fell on the floor, hit her head, and, had serious head trauma, was unconscious for a while. And when she woke up and came back home, and I visited her twice, and I, like I said, I tell her story in the book. She says to me, I've been to the knowledge place. She had her whole attitude and her whole self had been transformed somehow. And she was, you know, she said to me, we are all like ants. We run around. We're stuck in our little tiny bodies. We run into each other. We don't know what we're doing. But in this place that I've come to, I can see from a lot higher up, what we're actually about. She was actually really happy lying there paralyzed in bed, and she stayed that way until she died. It's one of the few cases I've seen where she was actually fully transformed, into, sort of an enlightened being. Like I said, I had to visit her a couple of times just to make sure, what she had actually happened to her. So, you know, in answer to your question, I think any age, a person can come to the end of their life and come to terms with it. But the ideal, you know, obviously is to live a long, happy, healthy life. And lucky for many of us, that's a lot more common now than it has been in the past.
0: That's right.
1: I think there's a good chance that many of us will hit 100 years old before we die, the way things are going. So, you know, older and healthier, I'd have to say, is probably better for most people.
0: Could you see me as a 100-year-old talk show host?
1: No question. You're going strong, George. I mean, you got big momentum here, so just keep it up.
0: Well, at 100, I might be going like, now let's go to my yacht in New York. Hi, my yacht. Go ahead.
2: Oh, I tell you, there's so many breakthroughs with frequency and energy medicine. But I must say to Richard, now, and to the beloved community, namaste. The divine in me salutes the divine in you. You are a part of God, Richard. Listen to music. Increase your energy, and you will be awed by the beauty of the stars and the heavens. I suggest Salt Coast by Kate Tempest, a young, she doesn't even have a name like the Indigo Children, so get on the path with the Coasties. Now, I have a couple points of information. New York State, I heard it on City Watch Thursdays at 5 a few weeks ago. Amy Paulson, Assemblywoman, is a part of what is about to be passed in New York State, joining four other states. Medical aid in dying, but they're also going to, some other state or states, do something where people can use psilocybin, colloquial known as magic mushrooms, and they might change their mind. So, okay. I want to suggest, because everyone is dealing with pain these days, Tell Me Where It Hurts by PhD Rachel Zofnis. And she studies pain, and she told some stories that you got to read, Dr. Brad, The New Science of Pain and How to Heal. And it's not in your body. It's a mind-body connection. And a physical therapist, Dr. Tom Padilla, Solving the Root Cause of Pain and How You Uncover the True Source of Your Physical Pain and Get Back to an Active, Pain-Free Lifestyle Without Painkillers or Surgery. Now, my question also, and it's in two words in Latin, memento mori. Okay, remember you die. Okay, that's what people have lost. Edgar Casey was about to step into an elevator. He saw that there were, this confirms your recent thoughts, he looked at, he saw no auras, and he didn't step in, and that elevator had a terrible accident. All the people died. I saw Daniel on film. What a handsome, great spirit he is, and he reminded us that every person you've ever encountered in your life, you will walk in their shoes, and he had hurt a lot of people, and so we will all experience that. But my main question is, if you could write a treatise
3: or had some kind of a magical wand, what would you, before you die, how would you change the allopathic prescriptions and surgery focus medical training system? And I'll listen over the air. Thank you, George and Tommy.
0: Maybe if you would change it at all, Brad, would you?
1: I think I would. I think that we meaning medicine, medical science, medical practice, is so oriented toward materialism, meaning create medicines, we create all kinds of treatments that have effects on the physical body. My only problem with that is that the attitude sort of is, if you can't measure something with our instruments, if you can't sense it with our eyes and ears, it doesn't exist. And I do have a problem with that. So I think what I would change is I would have more education about the healing power of presence. I would, presence meaning, learning how to center yourself in the deepest part of yourself, below who you even think you are, deepest part of yourself, and meet, people who are suffering from that place. I think if we concentrated on teaching that as well as technology, the labs and all the scientific materialistic stuff that we're already so good at, combine that with deep listening and deep presence, I think we'd have a much more powerful way of dealing with illness, especially when our science can't cure it. I think we could move beyond that, really into true healing for people who need it.
0: Let's go east of the Rockies. Dottie's with us in Florida. Hello, Dottie.
4: Hi, Tom. Sorry. Wanted to say hi to Dr. Stewart. And I've had positive experiences with my younger siblings that had to go in hospice. My brother decided to be at home. My sister was to the point where she couldn't decide. She got an incurable disease that's very rare. And it took them almost 2 months before they figured out what it was, between the doctors and one hospital and then going to the university hospital here in Florida. And she had ended up with a CJD disease. And we had to put her in hospice, and it was a very good place. I know my last day with her, I was there for 4 hours. She was completely because she started with balance problems. And that's when she started going to the doctor. And then it got to where work decided that she needed to stay home until she got this figured out, because she was getting very confused. And it's not like her, because she's very smart. And when we took her to the university and we were in the emergency room, I told the doctor, I don't think they've done a spinal tap yet. They need to do that. And it takes 3 weeks before it comes back. So she was in the hospital for 3 weeks at that university. And then, of course, we had to put her in hospice. And 4 hours before she passed, we always loved going to the ocean. So I had the nurse put the TV on the ocean sounds, and we just sat there, She's completely unconscious. But just about an hour after I left, she passed away.
0: Sounds like you gave her a great ending, though, Dottie. A great ending. We're almost out of time, Brad. Give out your website, if you would, sir.
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0: And we've got that linked up for you at coasttocoastam.com. 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
1: Yes, they can, and I'm happy to email back.
0: And the name of the book, Facing Death, Spirituality, Science, and Surrender at the End of Life. Thank you, Brad, for being on the show, and keep in touch with us, all right?
1: I will, George. Thanks much. It's been great to be on here for another time.
0: All right, my friend. On our next Coast to Coast program, we're going to talk about ghost hunting and giants of Ireland on Coast to Coast AM. For Dan Galante, Tom Danheiser, Sue Tricas, Lex Lonehood, Sean Ladasur, Alec Fernandez, Tim Banal, Mary Berry, George Knapp, and Richard Serrett, I'm George Norrie, somewhere out there on Coast to Coast AM. We'll see you on our next edition. Until then, be safe, everyone.

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2: From the Bloomberg Interactive Broker Studios, this is Bloomberg Daybreak for Thursday, October 8th. Coming up today,
3: oil rises on a report the U.S. may strike Iran before the midterm elections.
2: The first Atlantic hurricane of the season surges toward the Gulf Coast.
3: President Trump defends his immigration record at a rally in a tight Texas Senate race.
2: And the World Health Organization looks for clarity in a suspected case of plague in Russia.
4: Mayor Mamdani ignites outrage as he marks the anniversary of the Hamas attack on Israel. Cornell's hometown restricts student parties. I'm John Tucker. Those stories straight ahead.
5: I'm John Stashdower in sports. The Yankee season is over. Swept by Tampa Bay. Also wins for the Guardians, Dodgers, and Brewers.
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3: Good morning, I'm Nathan Hager.
2: And I'm Karen Moscow. And U.S. stock index futures, they're lower this morning. S&P futures down a third of a percent, down 26 points. Dow futures down 7-tenths of a percent, or 338 points. And NASDAQ futures down 0.5%, or 164 points. 10-year Treasury down 10 30 seconds, yield 5.32%. Yield on the two-year, 4.8%. And NYMEX crude oil is up 4% at $91.86 a barrel. Brent is at $104.15. Nathan.
3: Karen, crude oil is on the rise. On a report, the White House is considering strikes against Iran before next month's midterm election. We get the very latest from Bloomberg Middle East correspondent Abir Abu Omar.
7: The White House is in Atlantic reports suggesting that it has asked the Pentagon to develop strike options against Iran, Iranian targets. This could be exercised ahead of the midterm. So I guess this is the main takeaway out of this report, because it's been widely reported that some kind of attacks are being considered. But we all were under the assumption that this would happen after the midterm elections take place next month.
3: Bloomberg's Abir Abu Omar reports the size and targets of potential strikes are still being debated. The Atlantic article also says a limited operation against Iran could still be followed up by more substantial action after the midterms.
2: Nathan, there's been substantial action this morning in Saudi Arabia. Iran-backed Houthi militants struck two airports in the kingdom, including the main international airport in the capital, Riyadh. At least three people were killed, dozens more hurt. And we get more from Bloomberg's head of Middle East coverage, Stuart Livingston Wallace.
8: I think it speaks to sort of the escalation we've seen over the last couple of weeks, in particular with that intense fighting now going on, particularly in the sort of that coastal area around the Bab el-Mandeb. As the internationally backed coalition tries to push back the Houthis, they seem to be making some headway. But again, we know from history it's going to be a difficult thing to achieve.
2: And Bloomberg Stuart Livingston Wallace reports the Saudi-led coalition in Yemen has retaliated for the airport attacks, claiming strikes on 82 Houthi targets across Yemen.
3: Turning to domestic politics now, Karen, the midterm election is now just 26 days away. And President Trump went down to San Antonio, Texas last night to boost Republican Ken Paxton's struggling Senate campaign. He gave a forceful defense of his immigration policies.
9: Less than 2 years ago, we inherited the worst border in American history. And today we have the safest border, the best border in the history of our country. We've never had anything even close.
3: President Trump repeated attacks against Paxton's Democratic opponent, James Tallarico, who he derided as Talafrico.
9: A vote for Talafrico is a vote to turn Texas into a dirty, failing, crime-ridden third world dumping ground.
3: Well, this was President Trump's latest trip to a red state in the midterm campaign, though San Antonio is a Democrat-leaning city. Protesters interrupted his remarks several times.
9: If there are any more paid protesters, please raise your hand and get the hell out of here.
3: A recent poll showed James Tallarico with a narrow edge over Ken Paxton in a state that has not elected a Democrat to the Senate since 1988.
2: Nathan, the Democratic National Committee filed a lawsuit accusing the Trump administration of unlawfully using government money to pay for video advertisements. The ads feature positive images and messages about Trump and his presidency and include a disclosure that they were paid for by the United States government. The president announced this week that he would use personal funds and money from his Super Political Action Committee for future ads. but the DNC alleged that more ads already have been

0: produced by a government contractor.
1: Well, another important situation we're following this morning is a hurricane that has formed off the U.S. Gulf Coast, and Bloomberg meteorologist Craig Allen is tracking the storm.
2: Isaias is now the first hurricane of the 2026 tropical season. That's a record to form this late. And the hurricane is still over hot water in the Gulf, so intensification is likely. So far, Isaias has been moving east-northeast, but will start bending left or northbound over the next 24 hours, and that will take the center towards the U.S. Gulf Coast during Friday. So tropical storm, hurricane, and storm surge warnings are now in effect from about New Orleans to Tallahassee. And for the mid-Atlantic and northeast states, the hurricane will weaken over land, so the only threat we expect here is for tropical rains later in the weekend from D.C. to New York to Boston.
1: That's Bloomberg meteorologist Craig Allen. And the Federal Marine Minerals Administration says the hurricane has forced offshore producers to shut roughly 25% of crude output and 16% of natural gas production throughout the region.
0: Now to a story that's caught the world's attention, Nathan, a suspected case of deadly plague in remote Russia. The World Health Organization is pressing for more information on the death of a worker at a plague lab in Siberia. Russia says there have been no cases of plague in the region, and the 200 contacts who had been quarantined have been cleared. But WHO Director General Tedros Adhanom Ghebreyesus says his agency needs to know more.
3: WHO has requested further information on the lab tests conducted on the individual who died and the contacts, more detail on what prompted the public health measures, and details about the health status of the contacts.
0: Dr. Tedros Ghebreyesus with the WHO. President Trump says Russia is not saying much about the case, but says it has it under control. He says he does not think the plague lab was dealing with a bioweapon.
1: Now a Bloomberg exclusive, Karen. Bloomberg News has learned China managed to get a hold of parts from an F-35 stealth fighter jet after a UPS employee missed an email warning not to route the shipment through Hong Kong. We get more from Bloomberg's Nicole Tsai.
4: A cockpit canopy and weapons bay door from an Australian F-35 were being shipped to the U.S. for inspection, repair, or disposal. But instead, the UPS shipment stopped in South Korea and then was diverted to Hong Kong. The Chinese government later took possession of the parts and so far hasn't returned them. It's still unclear why the shipment was diverted or whether it was an accident. A Lockheed Martin spokesperson said the parts are unserviceable and deemed low risk for exploitation. But the components contain radar-absorbing material that helps give the F-35 its stealth capabilities, and Beijing's physical access to those parts could potentially help it understand how some of that stealth technology works.
1: Bloomberg's Nicole Tsai notes the shipment of warplane parts was originally meant to travel to San Francisco through South Korea and Taiwan, both U.S. defense partners, but the shipment was late leaving Australia and was mistakenly routed through Hong Kong in an effort to speed delivery.
0: Well, Nathan, in sports, make it 17 years now that the Yankees have failed to win a World Series. They got swept at home by Tampa Bay last night, and Bloomberg's John Stashower joins us with the recap. John, good morning.
5: Good morning, Karen. It was a game where the Yankees twice tied the score and thought they had done it again in the sixth inning when a home run was taken away due to fan interference. In the end, it was the Rays who celebrated.
6: He struck him out swinging. The Tampa Bay Rays, for the third time in franchise history, are headed to the American League Championship Series. Win number 101 eliminates the New York Yankees here in the Bronx.
5: And Rays Radio had the call. 4-3 Tampa Bay victory in a series sweep. So another October disappointment for the Yanks. That's 17 years, 1 year shy of a tie for the longest drought since the first of their 27 championships over a century ago. Coming up in sports, more on that home run that wasn't. John Stashower, Bloomberg Radio.
1: No, do we have to? All right, thank you, John. Well, let's turn to the markets now. Futures are lower this morning after yesterday's losses on Wall Street. Higher oil prices have helped send stocks down. The 30-year Treasury yield's back to its highest level in almost 25 years. Treasury Secretary Scott Bessent talked about borrowing costs in the Oval Office.
7: First of all, it's a global phenomenon, and since President Trump came in, the U.S. has been the best-performing bond market in the 10-year space. And we can see that for the U.S., unlike the other countries, it's a real rate issue. So it's because of growth. Growth here is strong.
1: That's Treasury Secretary Scott Bessent. Checking the 10-year right now, it's up 4 basis points at 5.32%. The 2 years at 4.8%. The 30-year, the long bond, at 5.7%.
0: now for a look at some of the other stories making news in New York and around the world. And for that, we're joined by Bloomberg's John Tucker. John, good morning.
8: Good morning, Karen. New York City Mayor Mamdani igniting protests when he issued a statement marking the third anniversary of the deadly October 7th attacks on Israel. His post on social media focusing largely on the suffering of Palestinians in Gaza. At a remembrance ceremony in Union Square last night, the mayor is met by both Jewish and pro-Palestinian protesters. TikTok being accused of running a secret experiment on teen users. New York Attorney General Letitia James adding new allegations to a child safety lawsuit. The claims are attributed to a Bloomberg Businessweek report based on a confidential TikTok document. New details about the convicted killer who was supposed to be put to death last week in Tennessee but survived. An update from Bloomberg's Matt Piper.
9: The attorney for Krista Pike says she was angry and confused after regaining consciousness following the failed execution attempt. Randy Spivey says the 50-year-old has suffered enough and wants the governor to commute her sentence. Pike, who was sentenced to death for the 1995 beating and stabbing death of classmate Colleen Slemmer, is aware of what happened to her, at least up to a point, Spivey says. A judge told the state to save evidence from the execution attempt. Matt Piper, Bloomberg Radio.
8: Officials in the upstate New York town that's home to Cornell University placed a moratorium on permits for some student parties. Local leaders there are scrutinizing how the Ivy League school handled 2024 allegations from a former student who says she was gang raped at a fraternity. Global News 24 hours a day and whenever you want it with Bloomberg News Now. I'm John Tucker. This is Bloomberg. Karen.
0: All right, John. Thank you. Now for the Bloomberg Sports Update. We welcome back in John Stashower. John, good morning again.
5: Good morning, Karen. Never at any point of the ALDS with Tampa Bay did the Yankees have a lead. In Game 3 at the stadium, they tied the Rays on a Ben Rice RBI single and then again on a Spencer Jones RBI double. Sixth inning, it appeared Anthony Volpe had hit a game-tying two-run homer, but the umpires called for a review.
10: After review, we have spectator interference.
5: Reached over, the ball rolled up his arms. Volpe went back to second, and the Yanks lost 4-3. The Rays swept the series, and then it was time for the annual Aaron Boone postmortem.
11: So, you know, it's a broken clubhouse. You just, what you go through as a team, as a family, over the last 8-9 months getting ready for this, and, you know, there's just, it's the worst.
5: Since the Yanks won the World Series in 09, they've lost five times in the ALCS and five in the ALDS, twice in the wild card, of course, 2 years ago in the World Series. Cleveland stayed alive. Seven pitchers combined for 19 strikeouts in a 9-3 win over the White Sox, who still have not clinched a postseason series at home since 1906. Another chance tonight up 2-1. Like last year, it'll be the Dodgers and Brewers in the NLCS. LA's eighth straight series win beat Atlanta 4-1. Milwaukee won 3-1 at San Diego. Looked like Manny Machado had a game-tying two-run homer eighth inning. It was caught at the wall. Overtime in the WNBA playoffs, the Liberty lost in Atlanta, trailed the series 2-0. Odell Beckham released by the Giants, signed with Minnesota. The big college game Saturday is Georgia at Alabama. As of now, still on, despite the expected storm. John Stash at Bloomberg Sports. Karen Nathan.
0: All right, John, thank you. Taking a look at futures this morning, S&P futures down a third of a percent, down 26 points. Dow futures down 7-tenths of a percent, or 358 points. NASDAQ futures down 0.5%, or 148 points. 10-year Treasury yield 5.32%, and 9X crude oil at $91.71 a barrel.
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13: Good morning. I'm Nathan Hager on a morning where the oil market is under more pressure on a report the U.S. may be discussing new strikes on Iran before the midterm election, now less than 4 weeks away. That says Iran-backed Houthi militants step up attacks on civilian sites now in Saudi Arabia. Joining us from London is Bloomberg's head of Iran coverage, Golnar Motivali. Thanks for joining us this morning, Golnar. What to make of this report in The Atlantic magazine that President Trump is considering strikes sooner rather than later? I think we've seen him sort of go back and forth on where he is in his decision mode on Iran. Good morning.
14: Good morning. Yeah, and I think that's one of the issues here because of that back and forth, and the fact that, you know, literally every day we get a different type of statement, we have to kind of be slightly cautious. At the same time, obviously, it does feel like a response to escalation of violence and strikes by the Iranians, specifically in the Strait of Hormuz, and obviously these attacks on airports in Saudi Arabia, which is quite a significant escalation, given the fact that we've had a lull in direct military engagement in the past couple of months or so. And I think what might be going on here is that because the Iranians have pretty much been expecting a resumption of US military strikes on Iran at some point, I think this is their effort to preempt that escalation, to kind of almost sort of control or decide when it's going to happen and how it's going to happen. And that, and what we're seeing from Trump is possibly a response to this. So it's almost, I think, possibly the Iranians calling his bluff. And this is possibly his comments are a way of signaling to the Iranians that, you know, I just might just start striking earlier than you expect me to. And in that case, we may be looking at a wider escalation, a resumption of the war proper before we may have expected to.
1: Well, do we have a sense at this point that Iran is calling the U.S. bluff? We've seen reports that a third carrier strike group is headed to the region now, and these reports as well of Iran stepping up strikes around the Strait of Hormuz. How significant are these strikes? Are they having a real impact on the ground?
14: I mean, they are significant. They're definitely having an impact on the market. Well, I mean, certainly in terms of the cost of, you know, freight rates. We've seen oil tick up again today. Even if the level of oil shipments coming through the straits, as we've reported recently, are getting closer gradually to pre-war levels, it's the fact that Iran is driving so much of the uncertainty that's still kind of keeping a chill in the market. So there's definitely there's definitely significance there on the ground, and of course it matters. We're looking at a wider war potentially since the Houthis have got involved, and since they have also kind of brought that level of uncertainty and military risk in a much more elevated way to the Bab al-Mandeb Straits. That's affected Saudi directly. Saudi is now directly involved in this broader front and engagement. So it's definitely having an impact on the ground. I think a lot will depend on whether we see this sort of crescendo and escalation of rhetoric and strikes and threats between the Iranians and the Trump administration that will kind of almost push them to some sort of the same pattern we've had before in the past year, to announce that they're going to have talks, or at the last minute, there's going to be so much intervention behind the scenes diplomatically from GCC Straits, who are frankly desperate for this conflict to end, that we will see another kind of round of talks. But that doesn't mean that there's going to be an end to the conflict. It just means that we may have this kind of holding pattern of escalation in the Straits, talks that don't go anywhere, escalation, talks that don't go anywhere, kind of continue for the foreseeable future. Iran's economy can probably take more. I think what Iran's economy won't be able to take is a devastating strike on some critical infrastructure that was not targeted in the first few months of the war. So there's still space there to cause a debilitating impact on the Iranian economy. But I think there's a sense within the Iranian leadership that they will take it, because we have to remember they have not transitioned and switched to a wartime economy. They're not on a war footing, economically speaking, yet.
1: Okay. Thank you for this, Golnar, for all this context. Really appreciate you coming on this morning. That's Golnar Motivali. She is head of Iran coverage for Bloomberg News, joining us this morning from London. Karen.
0: Nathan, let's repeat some of our top stories this morning. Isaias is surging toward the U.S. Gulf Coast as the first hurricane of the Atlantic season. The storm has maximum sustained winds of around 75 miles per hour. There are mandatory evacuations and school closures in parts of Florida.
1: President Trump defended his immigration policies during a visit to Texas. He appeared at a rally in San Antonio in an effort to provide a boost to struggling Republican Senate candidate Ken Paxton ahead of November's midterm elections.
0: Officials in Ithaca placed a

0: Moratorium on permits for some student parties at Cornell University. This is a local leader scrutinized how the Ivy League school handled 2024 assault allegations from a former student.
1: And we have more on those stories coming up on Bloomberg Daybreak.
0: And it's 5:19 on Wall Street. We now want to turn to our discussion with retiring North Carolina Republican Senator Tom Tillis. He joined our Joe Matthew and Kaylee Lyons on Bloomberg's Balance of Power, discussing Republicans' chances in the midterms and why he regrets voting for Pete Hegseth as defense secretary. Let's listen in.
2: Republicans could lose the House and the Senate. If that happens, does the party deserve it?
3: Well, you know, you're only as good as the job you do for your constituents who vote for you. Mm-hmm. And a part of that's messaging, a part of that's results. I think that our messaging has produced a bad result, a political result in Iran. I mean, we should all go back and remember how even Democrats were lauding the success of Epic Fury. But since then, we haven't seen measurable progress. That was measurable. It was successful. Mm-hmm. I think the president should have built a case for saying, we're going to have some economic headwinds, but it's worth it because I'm going to protect you from a terrorist regime that could otherwise have nuclear weapons. We haven't heard that message. We need to. But I will tell you, one of my staff sent me a picture 6 years ago this week that I was supposedly down 10 points with my opponent. Worked out okay for me.
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5: KFOR
3: has a lot of hard dollars that he can spend there, and they're deploying that money elsewhere. That worries me. But now we've just, you know, it's going to be a fight. We need to get people out. And in Texas, you know, Paxton needs to get out there and campaign. People need to know that Tallarico was calling for the nuke and the filibuster, destroying the Senate back in 2022. I'm not hearing that stuff. I mean, look, get out there and campaign. Don't be afraid. And also, don't be afraid to separate from the president on issues where you genuinely disagree. You can't do it artificially, but if you genuinely believe it, now's the time to say, yeah, we're not hitting on all senators in Iran. We do have an affordability crisis. But let me tell you about the affordability crisis that the Democrats will have if they can take control of Washington. That's what we should be talking about.
2: We are seeing some senators find some sunlight, right? Mike Rogers says it's time to end the war in Iran now. Susan Collins did her best last night in a debate to remove herself. But isn't Ken Paxton the exception? Doesn't he exist in this role because of Donald Trump?
3: No, 100%. Look, John Cornyn is a friend of mine. He's an extraordinary Senate member. It's a big loss to the Senate.
2: Yeah.
3: The president, you know, they always say you broke it, you bought it. Mm-hmm. The president wanted Paxton as the nominee. He got it. Now he needs to do everything he can to get it elected, because what a colossal failure if we lose Texas. And it's an unforced error. I mean, we probably save $100 million not being in there. So I respectfully disagree with the president on his choice. I think he made a mistake.
6: Well, he got the nominee he wanted in Texas. He also got the cabinet he wanted, in part because of votes that you cast. You write in your book, for example, that your vote for Pete Hegseth is one of your biggest regrets. And you talk a lot in the book about how you view President Trump as a CEO. And that the Senate is kind of a board of directors, and all of the people underneath him are supposed to give him advice. You obviously feel that he's surrounded by people who are not giving him.
3: Yeah, there's a lot of good people in the cabinet, but the people on the front cover are not on my favorites list.
6: Okay, but if you're on the board of directors, if this were a Fortune 500 company, would you be giving that CEO free reign still to make decisions?
3: Or no, I think we've got to be a lot more discerning moving forward. Look, when you're letting a president, I got roundly criticized by Republicans for supporting Obama nominees in my freshman term here, Biden nominees. I voted for more Biden nominees than just about anybody outside of maybe Lindsey Graham. I believe presidents, even though they're not my pick, you let them form the government, particularly the cabinet. He's just not, like, I've told, well, you should have never. You should have never hired him. I said, have you ever fired anybody that you hired? You make mistakes. They don't perform the way you hope they did. It was a unanimous vote out of armed services. That's why I went ahead and supported him, because I couldn't find anything to convince The thing that I was working on the week before we confirmed him was trying to find something that would convince me and allow me to convince others on armed services maybe we should take a pass. It didn't come to be by the time we did the vote, and I regret it. He's absolutely demonstrating he's never been an executive, and he's performing poorly as an executive.
2: So it brings us to the crux of your book here. It's what I think 60 Minutes called the Tillis Titan. Does the leader must take responsibility for the people he or she surrounds themselves with? Does the buck stop with people?
3: Well, I think the way you take responsibility is setting people aside, like you did with Kristi Noem, like they did with Tulsi Gabbard. So I think that the president needs to look objectively at Pete Hegseth, and outside of being out of central casting, and that's the word he uses in this case, definitely true. He is an actor pretending to be a chief executive, but he's not pulling the role off. And I'm just trying to tell the president, this is nothing personal. I'm sure Hegseth's a fine guy and a good dad, but he is not fit for this role, and he is hurting our brand.
6: Well, you detail in the book a meeting you had at the White House on the eve of the confirmation vote for Hegseth with the Vice President J.D. Vance, also Dan Driscoll, who, of course, since then became the Secretary of the Army and has departed. And I was struck
3: by
6: what he...
3: was extraordinarily qualified.
6: Well, I'm wondering if you've talked to him since you left, and what he's saying now when he told you before the confirmation vote that he literally felt that Pete Hegseth was chosen by God
3: for that moment,
6: to serve as Defense Secretary.
3: Yeah, well, I suspect Dan feels differently now. Dan's a great guy. He's got connections to North Carolina. I think people get caught up in the moment, and maybe like me, he was willing to give him the benefit of the doubt, but the things that were concerning me in terms of the work he did at Concerned Veterans of America, the fact that he hasn't had large management or organizational experience, they were all indicators that he was likely not going to be successful. But it wasn't enough for me to undermine the president. Keep in mind, I'd already quietly worked with Matt Gaetz to decide not to be confirmed. I had already talked about how angry I was with the January 6th rioters being part, and there were a lot of things that I was doing. And the last thing I wanted to do was undermine a Republican president trying to form his government. And this, I regret it. But at the time, based on all the data I had, if it were the same decision, I'd make the same one.
1: And that was Republican Senator Tom Tillis of North Carolina speaking with Bloomberg's Joe Matthew and Kaylee Lines. Catch the full interview, an exit interview of sorts, on Bloomberg.com, the Bloomberg Business app, and, of course, on the Bloomberg Terminal. Karen.
0: Well, up next, you have the latest on possible plans for new Iran strikes. Plus, we're tracking the first hurricane of the Atlantic season. That's all coming up in our 5:30 news on a day when futures are falling, with S&P futures down 0.4% or 31 points, Dow futures down 0.8% or 410 points, and NASDAQ futures down 0.6% or 171 points. The 10-year Treasury yield 5.33%. Now we have a look at today's Bloomberg weather forecast.
7: Travel problems once again concentrated mainly over Florida. Showers and thunderstorms today in Tampa. Temperatures in Tampa are going to be near 81. Showers and thunderstorms develop as the day goes on in Orlando. Watch for delays, 82. The Miami-Fort Lauderdale area, partly sunny this morning with showers and thunderstorms later in the day. High temperatures will be near 89. Looks good traveling to Chicago today, sunny and 70. I'm Rob Carolin, Bloomberg Radio.
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1: And we're coming up to 5:30 on Wall Street. Good morning, I'm Nathan Hager.
0: And I'm Karen Moscow, and we're just about 4 hours away from the open of U.S. trading. Let's get you up to date with the news you need to know at this hour. Iran tensions back in focus. The Atlantic magazine is reporting the White House has asked the Pentagon to draw up attack plans against Iran that could be carried out before the midterm elections next month. The report says the size, targets, and timing of the attacks are still up for debate. We get more from Bloomberg Middle East correspondent Abir Abu Omar.
9: This is the main takeaway, but it's worthy to note here that all of this is still getting debated. This is according to a couple of sources that the Atlantic was citing. So I guess we'll have to wait and see.
0: Bloomberg's Abir Abu Omar says the Atlantic article also notes a limited operation before the midterms could still be followed up by heavier action after next month's vote.
1: Well, Karen, Saudi Arabia has come under deadly fire at two of its main airports, and the Iran-backed Houthis are claiming responsibility for both attacks. One left a Sudanese man dead at King Khalid International Airport in Riyadh. The other killed two women at Abha International in southwestern Saudi Arabia. Stuart Livingston Wallace is Bloomberg's head of Middle East coverage.
10: Saudi Arabia finds itself in a difficult position with those confirmed now attacks coming across the border into those key areas. They have been sporadic over the last several months, and of course Saudi Arabia was contending with Iranian attacks back in March and April. I think the difference this time is that it's a relatively new opponent. I mean, it's not new obviously in the sense it's been going on for the better part of a decade, but it's new relative to what we saw earlier in the year.
1: Bloomberg's Stuart Livingston Wallace reports the Saudi-backed coalition has retaliated against the airport attacks with strikes on dozens of Houthi targets across Yemen.
0: In domestic politics, Nathan, President Trump was in San Antonio, Texas last night, stumping for Republican Senate candidate Ken Paxton and blasting his Democratic opponent, James Tallarico.
11: If they get in, and I remember with like a guy like Tallarico, it's basically one vote. It's so important. Forget about for Texas, it's still just one vote. It's a killer in Congress because we have a very close majority.
0: The president defended his tough border policies during the rally in a majority Hispanic city. He said a vote for Tallarico would be a vote to turn Texas into a, quote, dirty, failing, crime-ridden third world dumping ground. Polls show President Trump now has a negative approval rating in Texas, a state he carried by nearly 14 percentage points in 2024.
1: Karen, the World Health Organization is pushing for more transparency from Russia over a suspected case of deadly plague in Siberia. After the death of a worker at an anti-plague lab, about 200 contacts were placed under quarantine. Since then, Russia has said no plague cases have been confirmed in the region and the contacts have been cleared. But WHO Director General Tedros Adhanom Ghebreyesus says that's not enough.
12: We don't yet have the full picture of this event, and we're not able to conduct a full risk assessment.
1: Dr. Tedros Ghebreyesus with the WHO. President Trump says Russia isn't saying much about the case, but says it does have it under control. The president says he does not think the plague lab was dealing with a bioweapon.
0: In exclusive reporting from Bloomberg News, Nathan, China obtained parts from an F-35 stealth fighter jet after a UPS employee missed an email warning not to route the shipment through Hong Kong. Bloomberg's Amy Morris reports from Washington.
13: New details shed more light on an incident that allowed China to gain access to some of the U.S.'s most sensitive military technology. The shipment was originally meant to travel to San Francisco through South Korea and Taiwan, but it was late leaving Australia and was mistakenly routed via Hong Kong to speed up delivery. The incident has prompted investigations by the Pentagon and the State Department, and it has alarmed U.S. lawmakers who have demanded a review of the global supply chain for U.S. armaments. In Washington, Amy Morris, Bloomberg Radio.
1: Thanks, Amy. We're tracking the first Atlantic hurricane of the season. Isaias has strengthened as it surges toward the U.S. Gulf Coast. And Bloomberg meteorologist Craig Allen has the very latest.
14: It took until early October, but we now have our first hurricane of the season on the Atlantic side, and it is performing very well. Thunderstorms are flaring up around the center, and being over 90-degree water in the Gulf, quick strengthening is anticipated with 110-mile-per-hour winds or more. This is Hurricane Isaias and will bend north to the Gulf Coast, where tropical alerts have been posted for wind and storm surge Friday into Saturday. Isaias will then weaken over land, but D.C. to New York City, remnant effects would be rain late in the weekend and then up to Boston for early next week.
1: That's Bloomberg meteorologist Craig Allen tracking the storm. And the Federal Marine Minerals Administration says the hurricanes forced offshore producers to shut roughly 25% of crude output and 16% of natural gas production throughout the region.
0: Let's turn to the economy now, Nathan. We're minutes from the latest Fed meeting. Show all participants back the decision in September to raise interest rates. Many Fed officials supported the move to guard against the risk of intensifying inflation pressures. And we get more with Bloomberg's Michael McKee.
15: The idea that all of the participants, all 19 of them, agreed with the rate hike, and that means even people who might have been dovish but not voting, mm-hmm. suggests that they do see, as a unit, the need for higher rates, and they did see, essentially, a need for higher rates by the end of the year.
0: And Bloomberg's Michael McKee, the next Fed decision comes on October 28th.
1: Well, Karen, a record day of earnings for some AI-related companies failed to impress investors. Samsung Electronics reported a nearly nine-fold rise in quarterly operating profit, and Taiwan semiconductor sales jumped 51%. But investors are questioning how long AI spending can last, especially as the company's big CapEx plans come under pressure from rising borrowing costs around the world. Shares of Samsung after the earnings fell 2.4%, while TSMC dropped 1.4%.
0: Meanwhile, Nathan Wen, market strategist, is warning of an AI bubble that could pop soon. And Bloomberg's Tiva Adebayo reports from London.
16: The artificial intelligence boom could end in the worst market crash since 2008. That's the brutal warning from Panmure Liberum's Joachim Clement. He sees the S&P 500 falling to 5,000, 36% below current levels by the end of next year. Clement says hyperscalers are running down free cash flow as borrowing becomes increasingly expensive. However, the head of market strategy at the London Investment Bank isn't telling investors to sell yet, saying that now is the time to prepare. In London, Tiwa Adebayo, Bloomberg Radio.
1: Tiwa, thank you. David Ellison and his family invested about $17 billion to complete Paramount Skydance's acquisition of Warner Brothers Discovery this week. The deal is one of the largest media mergers of all time, and it unites two storied film studios, dozens of TV channels, and two major subscription streaming services. The new company is now called just Skydance. Its shares have fallen about 9% since Tuesday when that merger closed.
0: And we check the markets now in the sell-off and futures. S&P futures down a third of a percent, down 28 points. Dow futures down three-quarters of a percent or 384 points. And NASDAQ futures down half percent or 147 points. And this comes as crude oil gains. NYMEX crude is jumping up 3.8% at $91.66 a barrel. Brent is up almost 4% at $104.08. And the 10-year Treasury yield 5.33%.
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0: And I'm Karen Moscow, and a rise in oil prices is prompting a fresh round of selling in bonds and stocks, as even a record profit from chip-making heavyweight Samsung Electronics failed to muster demand for riskier assets. Brent is up nearly 4%. It's topping $104 a barrel after a report challenges assumptions that President Trump would hold off on escalating the conflict with Iran before next month's midterm elections. Let me check the markets all day long here on Bloomberg. S&P futures down 0.33% on 28 points. Dow futures down 0.8% or 398 points. And NASDAQ futures down 0.5% or 147 points. 10-year Treasury down 11/32. The yield is at 5.33%. The yield on the 2-year, 4.8%. And the 30-year yield is at 5.71%. COMEX gold is up 0.1% at $4,146 the ounce. Taking a look at the Bloomberg Dollar Spot Index, it's a little changed. The euro 1.1189 against the dollar. British pound 1.3195. The yen 158.21. Bitcoin's down 0.3% at $83,100. That is a Bloomberg Business Flash. Nathan.
1: Karen, thanks. 5:41 on Wall Street. You're listening to Bloomberg Daybreak with me, Nathan Hager, and Karen Moscow. I want to talk more about this market. For that, we're joined by Amanda Agati, Chief Investment Officer at PNC. Always great to speak with you, Amanda, though not so great for the bulls this morning with, as Karen mentioned, stocks pulling back and crude oil back on the rise. Is inflation risk going to be a risk going forward for this market? Good morning.
9: Well, good morning. It's great to be with both of you. It's a tough one to answer as it relates to what's the key risk, right? We're just approaching the real start of Q3 earnings season for the S&P 500. And so one would think, with expectations so high and a lot of momentum behind it, that we should be having, I think, more momentum out of price returns in the market rally at this point. But I think the market is really fixated on the trajectory of inflation, what the Fed is going to be forced to do, right? And also the path for interest rates. So it seems like nothing else matters. Not that I want to get dark and be all metallic this morning with you, but that feels like the song for the day here. You know, the market is kind of getting frustrated with the conflict continuing in the Middle East and sort of how to price around that. I think it's tough for investors.
1: I wonder if we're seeing that frustration reflected in what we saw in the reaction to Samsung and TSMC earnings over in Asia. They looked like a pretty massive beats, and yet they were punished. I mean, does that say something about how this market is going to react to earnings this quarter in the U.S.?
9: Well, I hope that that's not the harbinger for it, because, again, if you come back to the expectation for this quarter, it's almost 30% year-over-year growth. I mean, that's a monster number, especially when you have 51%+ earnings growth coming out of Q2. So this year in total is going to be really strong from a fundamental perspective. And when you look at valuations, we're in a better place today than we were at the beginning of the year. So that shouldn't be the headwind, right? The valuation story should not be the headwind. I think investors are just getting skittish here. The macro environment has changed an awful lot today and relative to where we were at the beginning of the year. And I think these macro forces, again, this nothing else matters dynamic around rates, inflation, what the Fed is going to do. We're going to get another rate hike from here in the short run. These are the things that investors are fixated on and sort of forgetting about the underlying fundamentals.
1: Well, if we are heading into a rate hike cycle here, I mean, we are starting to hear from some Fed officials saying that there's time for further rate hikes that might not necessarily happen right away. But given that, could this rate cycle be different from past rate hike cycles?
9: Well, it's a great question. I wish I had a perfect answer for you. I think my take on

0: This is slow and steady is the way to go. We should not hurry up and rush this. And so I think the jobs report from last week was the nail in the coffin for any conversation about rate hikes in October. It's also really close to an election, obviously, so the Fed doesn't really want to get in front of that too much. So I think to the extent that we take our time with it, there is a reason to recalibrate policy to some degree. I just contend, I've been saying this for a while, that some of the drivers of inflation here, namely the conflict continuing in the Middle East and putting such upward pressure on energy and the commodity complex, that can't be solved with a Fed rate hike. And so I think if we go slowly and steady here and kind of see how things respond, it's probably the best course of action. So in that way, it would be different from the last couple of rate hiking cycles, which were pretty rapid, I think, and sort of tended to lead to a bit of a policy error dynamic.
1: Got to get your take on the AI bubble debate as well, because that seems to be creeping back up. We've heard from Ray Dalio warning that we could be in a bubble. And now this call from Panmure Liberum in London that the AI trade could be headed for a 38% crash for the S&P 500 by the end of next year. What's your view on where we are in terms of the AI trade?
0: Yeah, it's a great question. We're getting a lot of questions from clients and investors around it, of course. I mean, some of that commentary is really headline grabbing. It feels way overdone. I mean, to some extent, we are way past historical norms for just market corrections in general. So I'm not sure the 36% is really legitimate and real as it relates to a market correction. There's any number of reasons why we could get a market correction. So we've gone, you know, past what I would expect is kind of normal to see some of that volatility. The stock market has been in a lower volatility regime. I don't think we're in an AI bubble. The underlying fundamentals just continue to be so strong. These companies are throwing off billions in free cash every quarter here. Yes, financing is getting more complex. There's no question about it. But I just don't see the demand for all things AI components, the foundation, the use cases, et cetera, drying up here. It still feels like very early innings. So I wouldn't be surprised to see volatility in the market, but there's no question, right? Given the backdrop, things are more challenging. Yeah. But I don't think we're in this bubble bursting environment. We're not close.
1: Okay. Thanks, Amanda, as always. Amanda Agati with us this morning, Chief Investment Officer at PNC. Karen.
2: Nathan, let's repeat some of our top stories this morning. Oil is gaining after a report that the White House asked the Pentagon to draw up strike options against Iran that could be executed before the midterm elections.
1: The Iran-backed Houthis struck two airports in Saudi Arabia, killing three people and injuring dozens. The militant group is stepping up attacks on the kingdom while fighting Saudi-backed forces in Yemen.
2: Hurricane Isaias has formed in the U.S. Gulf. Oil and gas producers shut wells and evacuated personnel as the storm tracks toward the coast.
1: And we have more on those stories coming up on Bloomberg Daybreak.
2: Well, we want to now check the stories, some of the most read on the Bloomberg terminal, and you can find them by going to READ Go. And Nathan, catching my eye this morning is some concern about the middle manager, you could say. Goldman Sachs' Kevin Snyder said junior Wall Street recruits are starting their careers managing artificial intelligence agents rather than spending years doing entry-level grunt work. So because of this, it's calling into question the future of traditional middle managers. This shift, it really threatens to upend the traditional career path where analysts spend years running financial models and building presentations before taking on management responsibilities. So Goldman's president of Asia Pacific ex-Japan said figuring out how to redeploy existing middle managers will mark a generational challenge for many, many segments. And rather than fretting over mass job losses due to the technology, many speakers today at the Milken Institute Asia Summit in Singapore, they focused on how technology is changing everyday roles. And you can read more about this on the terminal.
1: Yeah, the change seems to be happening in real time, doesn't it? Well, this story caught my eye, Karen. It's about the prediction markets. It's a big take story, actually, that shows the long shot bets that lose 98% of the time dominate the trading on Kalshi and Polymarket. This is based on a Bloomberg News analysis of over a billion transactions on these platforms. It shows that since the start of last year, about half the trading volume on Kalshi involves one side chasing potential returns of at least 1,000%, betting against mostly sophisticated traders and market making firms on the other side. So these things lose a lot. They're like the kind of bets that we've talked about before, like the whether Jesus is going to come back to earth, bets like that. They dominate the volume. Now, Polymarket says the amount of money wagered by long shots is far smaller than overall volume figures tallied by Bloomberg, about 1%. Amounted to more than $600 million traded in September alone. Read the full story. It's fascinating at READGO.
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2: And I'm Karen Moscow, and futures are falling this morning as oil rises. S&P futures down 0.4% on 31 points. Dow futures down 0.8% or 414 points. NASDAQ futures down 0.5% or 170 points. 10-year Treasury down 13 32nds, yield 5.33%. Yield on the 2-year, 4.81%. NYMEX crude oil is up more than 4% at $91.93 a barrel. Brent is at $104.45, and the euro 1.1185. against the dollar, the yen 158.24. That is a Bloomberg Business Flash. Now here's John Tucker with more on what's going on around the world. John.
8: And Karen, Isaiah is surging toward the Gulf Coast as the first hurricane of the Atlantic season. Governors in Florida and Alabama declaring a state of emergency for dozens of counties. Krista Pike angry and confused after surviving an attempt to execute her in Tennessee. One of Pike's attorneys says she was aware of what happened. The FBI says it's thwarted an assault rifle attack on the Mall of America by a teenager. The 18-year-old had been under investigation for about 2 years. Sports, the Tampa Bay Rays beat the Yankees 4-3 with the help of a fan interference call for a 3-game sweep of their AL Division Series. The

0: Brewers advance to the National League Championship Series, a 3-1 victory over the Padres. The Dodgers beat the Braves 4-1 to clinch their NL Division Series. The Guardians avoided an AL Division Series sweep by beating the White Sox with a 9-3 victory in Game 3. Global news 24 hours a day. Whatever you want it with Bloomberg News Now. I'm John Tucker. This is Bloomberg. Nathan.
1: John, thank you. It's just about 5:55 on Wall. The Bloomberg Law Brief, exploring legal issues in the news. Today, we're looking at lawsuits against President Trump's attempts to put his stamp on the nation's capital, whether it's putting his name on the Kennedy Center or building a triumphal arch near Arlington National Cemetery. One dispute that has not gotten as much attention is the president's bid to carve his name into the U.S. Institute of Peace. His name's already there in large silver letters after the State Department renamed it the Donald J. Trump Institute of Peace. But a federal appeals court has put a stop to engraving his name on the building's facade. For more, June Grosso speaks to Bloomberg Law reporter Suzanne Moniak.
2: Suzanne, tell us about this case where Trump wants to actually have his name carved into the building.
3: U.S. Institute of Peace had come to a federal appeals court and told them that they had essentially received information that that was in the works, that a contractor had been selected and that Trump was looking to carve his name on the outside of the building. Of course, his name is already on the building in external lettering. This is an institution that's, you know, separately, somewhat in the broader case, been fighting for its life against this administration. This latest issue came to the court recently, and the appeals court told the administration, no, you cannot carve your name on the building. For what it's worth, the administration claimed there were no current plans to do so, but it did admit that it had explored the option.
2: It's stunning that he wants to carve his name into a building when he's been trying to dismantle the Institute of Peace since, what, the beginning of his administration? Tell us what he has done.
3: That's right. There have been widespread federal worker firings at the Institute, and that's a lot of what's been at stake in the broader case. Some of those were led by DOGE, the Elon Musk-led unit of government efficiency that resulted in federal workforce cuts really across the government. So a lot of that is still at issue in the Institute of Peace. We almost saw a little bit of a side issue that came up in that case that was brought actually at the appeals court level, where we saw the Institute come to the appeals court and say, hey, I know this case is already pending. The appeals court has, you know, lifted lower court orders that had blocked the cuts. So those cuts have been allowed to continue. But the Institute said, hey, the status quo has actually changed a little bit. Like, I know you said the lower court order blocking the dismantling was going to be lifted while litigation progresses, but the administration's taken this a step further and they're going to do something permanent that we won't be able to undo if it's allowed to happen. So in that case, we actually saw a split panel for the appeals court agree with the Institute of Peace there and say, no, you can't carve your name. So essentially they unlifted part of a lower court order that, you know, blocked the administration from making that kind of change.
2: Maybe I shouldn't be, but I'm surprised that it was a 2-1 decision. You had a Barack Obama appointee and a Jimmy Carter appointee in the majority and a George H.W. Bush appointee in the minority. So one judge would actually have let him carve his name into the building.
3: Apparently so. As you mentioned, it was an ideological split. Two Democratic appointees comprised the majority that blocked the potential effort. It's obviously somewhat disputed as to how likely it was to happen. And yes, a Republican appointee dissented. There was no dissent attached to the order. It was just a one-page order with the outcome. So we won't know. That was Judge Karen Henderson who said that she would have ruled otherwise. We don't know her reasoning because she didn't write separately on it.
2: Did a district court judge ever rule on this, or was it straight to the appeals court?
3: Somewhat straight to the appeals court. It was a little bit wonky procedurally. The lower court judge had ruled on broader dismantling of the U.S. Institute of Peace when it came to workforce cuts and those types of issues. Then at the appellate stage, they said, hey, something new has come up. So that's a little bit different procedurally than we see a lot of the time. And in this case, the appeals court did decide to block it. It was a little bit of a weird stage in the case to have something like this come up, but that's where it came up here.
2: I mean, this sort of went under the radar.
3: Perhaps the U.S. Institute of Peace is just a smaller, more under-the-radar institution. They're an independent entity created by Congress in the 80s to help the government, you know, resolve or mitigate violent, you know, conflict abroad. So perhaps that is just a more narrow mission. All eyes have really a bit more, as you alluded, been on the Kennedy Center, which is the other building that Trump is trying to put his name on. I think that one's been capturing more headlines.
1: That's Bloomberg Law reporter Suzanne Moniak speaking with June Grosso. 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

0: is on a report the U.S. may strike Iran before the midterm elections.
1: The first Atlantic hurricane of the season surges toward the Gulf Coast.
0: President Trump defends his immigration record at a rally in a tight Texas Senate race.
1: And the World Health Organization looks for clarity in a suspected case of plague in Russia.
2: Mayor Mamdani ignites outrage as he marks the anniversary of the Hamas attack on Israel. And Cornell's hometown restricts student parties. I'm John Tucker. Those stories straight ahead.
3: I'm John Stashdower at Sports. The Yankees season is over. Swept by Tampa Bay, also wins for the Guardians, Dodgers, and Brewers.
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0: Good morning, I'm Nathan Hager.
1: And I'm Karen Moscow. And U.S. stock index futures, they are falling this morning. S&P futures down 0.4%, down 33 points. Dow futures down 0.8%, or 425 points. NASDAQ futures down 0.6%, or 183 points. 10-year Treasury yield 5.34%. NYMEX crude oil is up more than 4% at $91.88 a barrel. Brent at $104.37. Nathan.
0: And Karen, oil is on the rise. On a report, the White House is considering strikes against Iran before next month's midterm election. We get the very latest from Bloomberg Middle East correspondent Abir Abu Omar.
5: The White House is in Atlantic report suggesting that it has asked the Pentagon to develop strike options against Iran, Iranian targets. This could be exercised ahead of the midterm. So I guess this is the main takeaway out of this report, because it's been widely reported that some kind of attacks are being considered. But we all were under the assumption that this would happen after the midterm elections take place next month.
0: Bloomberg's Abir Abu Omar reports the size and targets of potential strikes are still being debated. The Atlantic article also says a limited operation could still be followed up by more substantial action after the midterms.
1: Well, Nathan, there's been substantial action this morning in Saudi Arabia. Iran-backed Houthi militants struck two airports in the kingdom, including the main international airport in the capital of Riyadh. At least three people were killed, dozens more hurt, and we get more from Bloomberg's head of Middle East coverage, Stuart Livingston Wallace.
6: I think it speaks to sort of the escalation we've seen over the last couple of weeks, in particular with that intense fighting now going on, particularly in the sort of that coastal area around the Bab el-Mandeb, as the internationally backed coalition tries to push back the Houthis. They seem to be making some headway, but again, we know from history it's going to be a difficult thing to achieve.
1: Bloomberg's Stuart Livingston Wallace reports the Saudi-led coalition in Yemen has retaliated for the airport attacks, claiming strikes on 82 Houthi targets across Yemen.
0: Turning to domestic politics now, Karen, the midterm election is just 26 days away, and President Trump went to San Antonio, Texas last night to boost Republican Ken Paxton's struggling Senate campaign. The president gave a forceful defense of his immigration policies.
7: Less than 2 years ago, we inherited the worst border in American history, and today we have the safest border, the best border in the history of our country. We've never had anything even close.
0: And the president repeated attacks on Paxton's Democratic opponent, James Tallarico, whom he derided as Talafrico.
7: A vote for Talafrico is a vote to turn Texas into a dirty, failing, crime-ridden third-world dumping ground.
0: Now, this was President Trump's latest trip to a red state in the midterm campaign, though San Antonio leans Democratic. Protesters interrupted his remarks several times.
7: If there are any more paid protesters, please raise your hand and get the hell out of here.
0: Recent polls show James Tallarico with a narrow edge over Ken Paxton in a state that has not elected a Democrat to the Senate since 1988.
1: Well, Nathan, the Democratic National Committee filed a lawsuit accusing the Trump administration of unlawfully using government money to pay for video advertisements. The ads feature positive images and messages about Trump and his presidency and include a disclosure that they were paid for by the United States government. The president announced this week that he would use personal funds and money from his Super Political Action Committee for future ads. But the DNC alleged that more ads already have been produced by a government contractor.
0: Another important story we're following this morning, Karen, is a hurricane that's formed in the Gulf of Mexico. Bloomberg meteorologist Craig Allen is tracking the storm.
8: Isaias is now the first hurricane of the 2026 tropical season. That's a record to form this late. And the hurricane is still over hot water in the Gulf, so intensification is likely. So far, Isaias has been moving east-northeast, but will start bending left.

0: left or northbound over the next 24 hours, and that will take the center towards the U.S. Gulf Coast during Friday. So tropical storm, hurricane, and storm surge warnings are now in effect from about New Orleans to Tallahassee. And for the mid-Atlantic and northeast states, the hurricane will weaken over land, so the only threat we expect here is for tropical rains later in the weekend from D.C. to New York to Boston.
1: That's Bloomberg meteorologist Craig Allen. And the Federal Marine Minerals Administration says the hurricanes forced offshore producers to shut roughly 25% of crude output and 16% of natural gas production throughout the region.
2: Nathan, now we go to a story that's caught the world's attention, a suspected case of deadly plague in remote Russia. The World Health Organization is pressing for more information on the death of a worker at a plague lab in Siberia. Russia says there have been no cases of plague in the region, and the 200 contacts who have been quarantined have been cleared. But WHO Director General Tedros Adhanom Ghebreyesus says his agency needs to know more.
3: WHO has requested further information on the lab tests conducted on the individual who died and the contacts, more detail on what prompted the public health measures, and details about the health status of the contacts.
2: And that's Dr. Tedros Ghebreyesus with the WHO. President Trump says Russia is not saying much about the case, but says it has it under control. He says he does not think the plague lab was dealing with a bioweapon.
1: Now to a Bloomberg exclusive, Karen. Bloomberg News has learned China managed to get a hold of parts from an F-35 stealth fighter jet after a UPS employee missed an email warning not to route the shipment through Hong Kong. We get more from Bloomberg Chief Asia Correspondent Rosalind Matheson.
4: It's created a really awkward situation now. I mean, China has long had its eye on the F-35. It's a very advanced fighter jet. You've got the Pentagon playing this down. You know, this was radar diminishing material that's coating these parts. Pentagon says, well, it's not serviceable, so it doesn't really matter. But you have the nonpartisan Government Accountability Office saying this is a big deal. This is essentially a gift to China. They can try and reverse engineer potentially off these parts. You have politicians saying we need to really review our supply chain arrangements when it comes to weapons shipments, US weapons shipments. So at the very least, maybe there's going to be a review of how these things get sent around the world.
1: And Bloomberg's Roz Matheson notes this shipment was originally meant to travel to San Francisco through South Korea and Taiwan, both US defense partners, but the shipment was late leaving Australia and was mistakenly routed through Hong Kong in an effort to speed delivery.
2: Well, in sports, Nathan, make it 17 years now that the Yankees have failed to win a World Series. They got swept at home by Tampa Bay last night. And Bloomberg's John Stashower joins us with the recap. John, good morning.
5: Good morning, Karen. It was a game where the Yankees twice tied the score and thought they had done it a third time in the sixth inning when a home run was taken away due to fan interference. In the end, it was the Rays who celebrated.
6: He struck him out swinging. The Tampa Bay Rays, for the third time in franchise history, are headed to the American League Championship Series. Win number 101 eliminates the New York Yankees here in the Bronx.
5: And Rays Radio had to call 4-3 Tampa Bay victory in a series sweep, so another October disappointment for the Yanks. The 17 years, 1 year shy of a tie for the longest drought since the first of their 27 championships over a century ago. And coming up in sports, more on that home run that wasn't. John Stashower, Bloomberg Radio.
1: Oh, boy. Can't wait. Thanks, John. Let's turn to markets now. Futures are falling after yesterday's losses on Wall Street. Higher oil prices have been sending stocks lower. The 30-year Treasury yields back to its highest level in almost 25 years. Treasury Secretary Scott Bessent talked about borrowing costs in the Oval Office.
7: First of all, it's a global phenomenon, and since President Trump came in, the U.S. has been the best-performing bond market in the 10-year space. And we can see that for the U.S., unlike the other countries, it's a real rate issue. So it's because of growth. Growth here is strong.
1: That's Treasury Secretary Scott Bessent checking the 10-year this morning. It's up about 5 basis points to close to 5.34%. The 2 years at 4.81. The long bond, the 30-year, near at 5.72%.
2: Keeping an eye on PepsiCo this morning, Nathan. Earnings are crossing the Bloomberg right now. The shares are up 1% as its third quarter core profit beat analyst estimates. Still, it lowered its profit outlook as it said its recovery in North America is taking longer than expected. Time now for look at some of the other stories making news in New York and around the world. And for that, we're joined by Bloomberg's John Tucker. John, good morning.
8: Good morning, Karen. New York City Mayor Zoran Mamdani igniting protests after he issued a statement marking the third anniversary of the

0: deadly October 7th attacks on Israel. His post on social media focusing largely on the suffering of Palestinians in Gaza. At a remembrance ceremony in Union Square last night, the mayor is met by both Jewish and pro-Palestinian protesters. TikTok being accused of running secret experiments on teen users. New York Attorney General Letitia James has added new allegations to a child safety lawsuit. The new claims attributed to a Bloomberg Businessweek report based on a confidential TikTok document. New details about the convicted killer who was supposed to be put to death last week in Tennessee, but survived. An update from Bloomberg's Matt Piper.
1: The attorney for Krista Pike says she was angry and confused after regaining consciousness following the failed execution attempt. Randy Spivey says the 50-year-old has suffered enough and wants the governor to commute her sentence. Pike, who was sentenced to death for the 1995 beating and stabbing death of classmate Colleen Slemmer, is aware of what happened to her, at least up to a point, Spivey says. A judge told the state to save evidence from the execution attempt. Matt Piper, Bloomberg Radio.
0: And officials in the upstate New York town that's home to Cornell University have placed a moratorium on permits for some student parties. Local leaders scrutinizing how the Ivy League school handled 2024 allegations from a former student who says she was gang raped at a fraternity. Global News, 24 hours a day, and whenever you want it with Bloomberg News Now. I'm John Tucker. This is Bloomberg. Karen.
2: All right, John. Thank you. Now for the Bloomberg Sports Update. And here again is John Stash Hour. John, good morning.
3: Good morning, Karen. Never at any point of the ALDS with Tampa Bay did the Yankees have a lead. In Game 3 at the stadium, they tied the Rays on a Ben Rice RBI single and then again on a Spencer Jones RBI double. Sixth inning, it appeared Anthony Volpe had hit a game-tying 2-1 homer, but the umpires called for a review.
4: After review, we have spectator interference.
3: Reached over and the ball rolled up his arms. Volpe went back to second and the Yanks lost 4-3. The Rays swept the series and then it was time for the annual Aaron Boone postmortem.
5: So, you know, it's a broken clubhouse. You just, what you go through as a team, as a family over the last 8-9 months getting ready for this. And, you know, there's just, it's the worst.
3: Since the Yanks won the World Series in 09, they've lost 5 times in the ALCS and 5 in the ALDS, twice in the wild card 2 years ago in the World Series. Cleveland stayed alive. 7 pitchers combined for 19 strikeouts in a 9-3 win over the White Sox, who still have not clinched a postseason series at home since 1906. Another chance tonight of 2-1. Like last year, it'll be the Dodgers and Brewers in the NLCS. LA's 8th straight series win beat Atlanta 4-1. Milwaukee won 3-1 at San Diego. It looked like Manny Machado hit a game-tying 2-run homer 8th inning. It was caught at the wall. Overtime in the WNBA playoffs, the Liberty lost in Atlanta. Trailed the series 2-0. Golden State's up 2-0 after a win over Las Vegas. Odell Beckham, released by the Giants, signed with Minnesota. The big college game Saturday is Georgia at Alabama, as of now still on, despite the expected storm. John Stashower, Bloomberg Sports, Karen.
6: Hello, John. Speaking of the expected storm, let's bring in Bloomberg meteorologist Craig Allen right now. He is tracking the first Atlantic hurricane of the season, Isaias. Craig, good morning. What's the latest? What should we expect over the next 24 to 48 hours? Are they going to get that Georgia-Bama game in?
7: I have concerns that it's going to be quite wet down there. It won't be very windy because the storm will be weakening once it gets on land, but it's going to make landfall sometime late Friday into the Friday evening hours, approximately between New Orleans and Gulfport, Mississippi, over towards Pensacola. Those are the areas right now that are under tropical storm and hurricane warnings. And also, obviously, immediately along the coast, we have storm surge warnings that are in effect all the way from the mouth of the Mississippi over into the Florida panhandle. So that will, I mean, the wind field diminishes, but the rain definitely moves on up across the land and into the Tennessee Valley over that time. And Georgia is included, unfortunately.
6: Okay, well, how much strengthening are we expecting here, Craig? Because, I mean, I've seen reports about just how warm the Gulf of Mexico is right now. Are we going to see more intensification?
7: Definitely. Definitely before landfall. And then it may weaken just a little bit just upon approaching.

0: the coast, but right now we have 80 mile per hour winds. The center of circulation is just a little bit more than 400 miles to the south of the Mississippi Delta, and it is going to make a left bend, in other words, start turning north. So that's why we're thinking right now that places like Gulfport, Mobile, Pensacola, they are going to be in the more direct line of fire with this track while it's intensifying. So you have 80 mile per hour winds now. Yesterday when you and I spoke, Nathan, it was only 40 miles per hour. So we've doubled that, and we do expect the winds to get up to about 100, 110 miles per hour just before reaching landfall.
1: Okay, so pretty strong winds there. What's the biggest concern from this storm? Is it the wind, a heavy rain, storm surge?
0: This time around, I think for the Gulf Coast, it will be the storm surge and the wind. Then you'll have to deal with the rainfall. And then that rain, as the storm weakens over land, then that rain becomes the primary factor as it gets up into the Tennessee Valley and then over towards the East Coast. So I'm thinking right now from approximately D.C. to New York City, it'll be sometime Saturday night D.C., Sunday for New York City, and then probably Sunday night into Monday for Boston. It'll be down to nothing more than a tropical rainstorm at that point. Not very much in the way of wind, but it certainly is going to slow things down in the Northeast Corridor, I would think, sometime late in the weekend and early next week.
1: Okay, so unsettled weekend, and then by Monday, it's going to be pretty much done. Just about 10 seconds left here, Craig.
0: Yes, it'll be pretty much done by Monday, even out of New England by that time. I would think for New York, it's probably going to be during the nighttime on Sunday into the early part of Monday.
1: Okay, appreciate this as always, Craig. We'll be checking back with you for the next few days, I expect. Craig Allen, Bloomberg meteorologist, tracking Isaias for us this morning. Karen.
2: Nathan, let's repeat some of our top stories. Oil gaining after a report that the White House asked the Pentagon to drop strike options against Iran that could be executed before the midterm elections. The Iran-backed Houthis struck two airports in Saudi Arabia, killing three people and injuring dozens. The militant group stepping up attacks on the kingdom while fighting Saudi-backed forces in Yemen. And officials in Ithaca placing a moratorium on permits for some student parties at Cornell University as local leaders scrutinize how the Ivy League school handled 2024 assault allegations from a former student. We have more on those stories coming up on Bloomberg Daybreak on a day when futures are falling, with S&P futures down about 33 points this morning. And this is Bloomberg.
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9: And I'm Karen Moscow. Futures are falling with S&P futures down 0.4% or 34 points. Dow futures down 0.8% or 417 points. And NASDAQ futures down 0.6% or 200 points. The 10-year Treasury yield at 5.34%. Yield on the 2 years, 4.81%. And this is 9X crude oil jumps 4.25% at $92.04 a barrel. And Brent is at $104.43. That is a Bloomberg Business Flash. Now here's John Tucker with more on what's going on around the world. John.
10: And Karen, Isaias is formed in the Gulf of Mexico. It marks the first hurricane in the region this year. Oil and gas producers shutting wells and evacuating personnel. The Iran-backed Houthis struck 2 airports in Saudi Arabia. 3 people were killed. President Trump defending his immigration policies during a visit to Texas, trying to boost the struggling GOP candidate Ken Paxton. Sports, the Tampa Bay Rays, they beat the Yankees 4-3 with the help of a fan interference call for a 3-game sweep of their AL Division Series. The Brewers advancing to the National League Championship Series with a 3-1 victory over the Padres. The Dodgers, they beat the Braves 4-1 to clinch their NL Division Series. The Guardians avoided an AL Division Series sweep by beating the Chicago White Sox with a 9-3 victory in Game 3. Global news, 24 hours a day, whenever you want it, with Bloomberg News Now. I'm John Tucker, and this is Bloomberg. Nathan.
11: John Tucker, thank you. To 623 on Wall Street. I want to turn now to our conversation with Israel's ambassador to the United Nations, Danny Danone. He joined Joe Matthew and Kaylee Lyons on Bloomberg's Balance of Power 3 years after the October 7th attack on his country. He discussed why he thinks Israel has no desire to stay in Gaza. Let's listen in.
12: I think today we remember what happened and who was behind it. And I don't accept the attempt to actually make this day a day about Gaza. And I saw the statement of the mayor of New York trying to make it a day about the suffering in Gaza. And that's not acceptable. You know, we have 1 day a year to remember the victims, remember the families, to pray with them, to stand with them. Every day, you know, we see the attacks against Israel at the UN and coming from the mayor and other places that want to attack Israel. But this day is a special day, and we want to respect it. We know we didn't choose to fight against Gaza. We had a very peaceful border with Gaza before October 7th. There was no settlements in Gaza. I want to remind you that we left Gaza in 2005. But Hamas ideology, that's what brought this disaster on us, and it brought suffering on the people of Gaza. So I think the next stage is to continue with the president's plan to make sure that Hamas is disarmed and allow the reconstruction of Gaza. But it will happen only after disarmament of Hamas.

0: Is Gaza still unsecured after 3 years of bombings and troop deployments, Ambassador?
1: So when you look at the map of Gaza, there are still major parts, mainly Gaza City, that Hamas is in charge of the city. We agreed to the ceasefire about a year ago, but according to the agreement, by now the Hamas should have been out of the game. They should have actually give the weapons and allow other forces to govern Gaza. They are not doing it. They are playing games. They are buying time. We have no desire to stay in Gaza or to run the city of Gaza. On the contrary, we are tired. We paid a heavy price. We want to move on with our lives. But we understand that if Hamas will stay in power, Israel will not be safe, and there will be no future for the Palestinians in Gaza.
2: Well, and returning to your point, Ambassador, about not wanting to make today about the days and years that have followed and what has taken place in Gaza, what about the days that preceded October 7th? As we have seen now credible reporting from a number of outlets about warnings that were given to Prime Minister Netanyahu and the Israeli government that something was coming. How did this security failure ultimately happen? Do you not also need to take today to assess what exactly went wrong and who, if anyone, could have stopped this?
1: Absolutely. We have to learn the lessons. I can tell you back then I was in Israel in the Knesset, in the parliament. I was sitting on the subcommittee for intelligence. I was exposed to all the materials. We had no clue. We had no clue about what's coming. You know, we haven't seen any. You have threats all day long, and you have assessments, but there was no concrete intelligence about what's coming. And I think we have to learn the lesson. You know, when I was a child, I learned about the Yom Kippur War that took place 53 years ago. And I asked myself, how can it happen that we were caught by surprise? And 50 years later, it happened again. I think the lesson is that we always have to think that it can happen any day.
3: And that was Israel Ambassador to the United Nations, Danny Danon, speaking with Bloomberg's Joe Matthew and Kaylee Lines. 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And up next, we have the latest on possible plans for new Iran strikes. Plus, we are tracking the first hurricane of the Atlantic season. All that's coming up in our 6:30 news on a day when futures are falling, with S&P futures down 0.5%, down 41 points, Dow futures down 0.9%, or 484 points, and NASDAQ futures down 0.75%, or 238 points. This as oil rises, with West Texas Intermediate up almost 5% now at $92.46 a barrel. Now a look at today's Bloomberg weekend weather forecast.
4: Travel problems once again concentrated mainly over Florida. Showers and thunderstorms today in Tampa. Temperatures in Tampa are going to be near 81. Showers and thunderstorms develop as the day goes on in Orlando. Watch for delays, 82. The Miami-Fort Lauderdale area, partly sunny this morning with showers and thunderstorms later in the day. High temperatures will be near 89. Looks good traveling to Chicago today, sunny and 70. I'm Rob Carolin, Bloomberg Radio.
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3: Coming up to 6:30 on Wall Street. Good morning. I'm Karen Moscow.
6: I'm Nathan Hager, and we're just about 3 hours away from the open of U.S. trading. It's time for the news you need to start your day, brought to you by IBKR. 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
3: Well, Nathan, around tensions are back in focus. The Atlantic Magazine is reporting the White House has asked the Pentagon to draw up attack plans against Iran that could be carried out before the midterm elections next month. The report says the size, targets, and timing of the attacks are still up for debate. We get more from Bloomberg Middle East correspondent Abir Abu Omar.
7: This is the main takeaway, but it's worthy to note here that all of this is still getting debated. This is according to a couple of sources that the Atlantic was citing. So I guess we'll have to wait and see.
3: Bloomberg's Abir Abu Omar says the Atlantic article also notes a limited operation before the midterms could still be followed up by heavier action after next month's vote.
6: Well, Karen, Saudi Arabia has come under deadly fire at two of its main airports. The Iran-backed Houthis are claiming responsibility for both attacks. One left a Sudanese man dead at King Khalid International Airport in Riyadh. The other killed two women at Abha International in southwestern Saudi Arabia. Stuart Livingston Wallace is Bloomberg's head of Middle East coverage.
8: Saudi Arabia finds itself in a difficult position with those confirmed now attacks coming across the border into those key areas. They have been sporadic over the last several months, and of course Saudi Arabia was contending with Iranian attacks back in March and April. I think the difference this time is that it's a relatively new opponent. I mean, it's not new obviously in the sense it's been going on for the better part of a decade, but it's new relative to what we saw earlier in the year.
6: Bloomberg's Stuart Livingston Wallace reports the Saudi-backed coalition has retaliated against the airport attacks with strikes on dozens of Houthi targets across Yemen.
3: In domestic politics, Nathan, President Trump was in San Antonio, Texas last night, stumping for Republican Senate candidate Ken Paxton and blasting his Democratic opponent, James Tallarico.
9: If they get in, and never, I remember with like a guy like Tallarico, it's basically one vote. It's so important. Forget about for Texas, it's still just one vote. It's a killer in Congress because we have a very close majority.
3: The president defended his tough border policies during the rally in a majority Hispanic city. He said a vote for Tallarico would be a vote to turn Texas into a, quote, dirty, failing, crime-ridden third-world dumping ground. Polls show President Trump now has a negative approval rating in Texas, a state he carried by nearly 14 percentage points in 2024.
6: Well, Karen, Russia's consumer health watchdog is denying reports this morning that a second person has gotten sick after coming in contact with an employee of an anti-plague lab whose death has now sparked international scrutiny. The World Health Organization is pushing for more transparency from Russia over this suspected case of deadly plague in Siberia. WHO General Director Tedros Adhanom Ghebreyesus says what Russia has said about this so far has not been enough.
10: We don't yet have the full picture of this event, and we're not able to conduct a full risk assessment.
6: It's Dr. Tedros Ghebreyesus of the WHO. Now, President Trump says Russia isn't saying much about the case, but says it does have it under control. The president says he does not think that plague lab in Siberia was dealing with a bioweapon.
3: Well, we have an exclusive report here from Bloomberg News, Nathan. China obtained parts from an F-35 stealth fighter jet after a UPS employee missed an email warning not to route the shipment through Hong Kong. Bloomberg's Amy Morris reports from Washington.
11: New details shed more light on an incident that allowed China to gain access to some of the U.S.'s most sensitive military technology. The shipment was originally meant to travel to San Francisco through South Korea and Taiwan, but it was late leaving Australia and was mistakenly routed via Hong Kong to speed up delivery. The incident has prompted investigations by the Pentagon and the State Department, and it has alarmed U.S. lawmakers who have demanded a review of the global supply chain for U.S. armaments. In Washington, Amy Morris, Bloomberg Radio.
6: Thanks, Amy. We're tracking the first Atlantic hurricane of the season. Isaias has strengthened as it surges toward the U.S. Gulf Coast. Bloomberg meteorologist Craig Allen has the very latest.
12: It took until early October, but we now have our first hurricane of the season on the Atlantic side, and it is performing very well. Thunderstorms are flaring up around the center, and being over 90-degree water in the Gulf, quick strengthening is anticipated with 110-mile-per-hour winds or more. This is Hurricane Isaias and will bend north to the Gulf Coast, where tropical alerts have been posted for wind and storm surge Friday into Saturday. Isaias will then weaken over land, but D.C. to New York City, remnant effects would be rain late in the weekend and then up to Boston for early next week.
6: It's Bloomberg meteorologist Craig Allen, and the Federal Marine Minerals Administration says the hurricanes forced offshore producers to shut roughly 25% of crude output and 16% of natural gas production throughout the region.
3: Well, we turn to the economy now, Nathan, where minutes from the latest Fed meeting show all participants backed the decision in September to raise interest rates. Many Fed officials supported the move to guard against the risk of intensifying inflation pressures. And we get more from Bloomberg's Michael McKee.
13: The idea that all of the participants, all 19 of them, agreed with the rate hike, and that means even people who might have been dovish but not voting, mm-hmm. suggests that they do see, as a unit, the need for higher rates, and they did see, essentially, a need for higher rates by the end of the year.
3: And Bloomberg's Michael McKee, the next Fed decision comes on October 28th.
6: Well, a record day of earnings for some AI-related companies, Karen, failed to impress investors. Samsung Electronics reported a nearly nine-fold rise in quarterly operating profit, while Taiwan semiconductor sales jumped 51%. But investors are questioning how long AI spending can last, especially as companies' big capital expenditure plans come under pressure from rising borrowing costs around the world. Shares of Samsung fell 2.4% after the earnings, while TSMC dropped 1.4%.
3: Meanwhile, Nathan, one market strategist is warning of an AI bubble that could pop soon. And Bloomberg's Tima Adebayo reports from London.
14: The artificial intelligence boom could end in the worst market crash since 2008. That's the brutal warning from Panmure Liberum's Joachim Clement. He sees the S&P 500 falling to 5,000, 36% below current levels by the end of next year. Clement says hyperscalers are running down free cash flow as borrowing becomes increasingly expensive. However, the head of market strategy at the London Investment Bank isn't telling investors to sell yet, saying that now is the time to prepare. In London, Tiwa Adebayo, Bloomberg Radio.
6: Tiwa, thanks. David Ellison and his family invested approximately $17 billion to complete Paramount Skydance's acquisition of Warner Brothers Discovery. The deal is one of the largest media mergers of all time. It unites two storied film studios, dozens of TV channels, and two major subscription streaming services. Companies now known as Skydance, its shares have fallen about 9% since the merger closed on Tuesday.
3: Well, we're at session lows here for S&P futures as well as NASDAQ 100 futures. S&P futures are down 0.6%. NASDAQ futures down 0.9% this morning. Dow futures are down 1%.
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3: And I'm Karen Moscow. We get to the first word, breaking news desk for today's morning call. Here's Bill Maloney. Bill, good morning.
25: And good morning, Karen. U.S. futures are under pressure right now amid the jumping yields and oil. Dow futures down 500 points. S&Ps are down 43, and the Nasdaq futures are down by 0.8%. The U.S. 10-year yield jumps to 5.35%. Gold is little changed. Oil is climbing. And Bitcoin, that's trading lower by 0.9%. On the U.S. economic front at 8:30, initial jobless claims. And at 10 o'clock, look for wholesale inventories. In the tech space, Taiwan Semi's quarterly revenue jumped 51%. But Samsung's operating profit missed lofty expectations. Regarding U.S. earnings this morning, Pepsi lowered its guidance on mounting costs in North America. Wrapping things up, Royal Caribbean was raised to buy at Jefferies, Wells Fargo raised to buy at TD Cowen, and Constellation Brands was cut to hold over at HSBC. Live from the First Breaking News Desk, I'm Bill Maloney. Karen?
3: All right, Bill, thank you. And I'm just going to point out those Pepsi shares. They've been jumping around a bit this morning. They're higher once again, up 1.2% in early trading. And Bloomberg customers can get the latest breaking news by typing Squawk on their terminal, S-Q-U-A-W-K. That's a Bloomberg Business Flash. Nathan.
6: Little fizz for Pepsi. Thank you, Karen. 6:41 is the time now on Wall Street. It's time to check what's going on in D.C., where some of the top stories include a report from the Atlantic magazine that President Trump is considering strikes on Iran before the November midterms. The president defending his border policies in Texas as that state's Senate race heats up. And Democrats now suing President Trump over taxpayer-funded TV ads. Joining us from the nation's capital this morning, Bloomberg Washington correspondent Tyler Kendall. Tyler, I'm sure all the talk this morning is about this Atlantic article. What to make of it? Good morning.
26: Hey, Nathan. Good morning. I mean, it really highlights the political pressure that the White House right now is under as diplomacy remains stalled. We should say that this Atlantic reporting indicates the Pentagon is still weighing the size, scope, and targets of any potential strikes. A decision has not been made yet. And in fact, the reporting actually adds that limited action could be followed by more substantial operations after the midterms. And that perhaps underscores the balancing of risks here for the administration. A new poll conducted by NBC News finding that 57% of voters say they are less likely to support a candidate who supports the war. But part of the issue right now for the White House is that there has been escalation over the last week or so. Iran is ramping up strikes on shipping in the Strait of Hormuz. And Nathan, that's really because we're starting to see those oil flows steadily increase, approaching pre-war levels, much to Iran's dismay. And that has fueled what has been targeting of shippers and shipping through the strait, and now the Houthis ramping up their attacks against Saudi Arabia also overnight.
6: All this putting pressure on the crude oil market as we watch Brent crude trade above $105 a barrel once again on the session this morning, Tyler. It plays into the balancing act, I think, that we can see the president under when it comes to trying to bring those rising prices down. We've seen a number of moves from the president. What's the political calculus here as he considers the potential for more attacks against the potential impact that it could have on Americans' pocketbooks?
26: Exactly. I mean, that is the number one question. The Atlantic reporting indicates that those that are in favor of potentially a at least limited escalation before the midterms think that this could give President Trump a win in a sense, that he could declare victory in some way, that we recently hit Iran, and that could help to galvanize support, especially the base that does continue to support him in his bid to ensure that Iran doesn't have a nuclear weapon. But much to your point, we've seen the administration really look at exhausting most options when it comes in particular to lowering the refined fuel costs that Americans pay at the pump. Earlier this week, I had asked President Trump about his plans to suspend limitations on what's known as red dyed diesel, which he ended up following through with. That is geared toward trying to make it easier for Americans to access tax-exempt fuel through the end of this week. And we had some other reporting that the president is considering a suspension of the federal gas tax, though that would need Congress to pass, and it's unlikely lawmakers are coming back here to Washington before the midterm. So I say all of this to say that perhaps the administration is viewing potential kinetic action as a way to show to the American people that they are still working on this conflict without being able to utilize some of the more limited options for Americans to actually feel relief in their pocketbooks.
6: In our last minute here, Tyler, we see the president continuing to try to shore up his base with rallies in red states, the latest in Texas, where he's put a lot of attention now on this race for a Republican, Ken Paxton, against James Tallarico. What stands out from the rally last night for you?
26: I mean, just the fact that President Trump was there in and of itself is pretty notable, Nathan. This is his third visit to Texas in a month, and Texas is a state that he has won repeatedly in all three presidential elections and by the widest margin in 2024, 14 percentage points. Democrats haven't won a statewide election in Texas since 1994. So the fact that the Republicans are pouring so much time and money into this contest does show that the polling that gives Democratic candidate James Tallarico a lead is concerning to the GOP. Our story on the Bloomberg Terminal does highlight how President Trump used yesterday to defend his border policies in Texas. We also know that this is an area that has been hit particularly hard when it comes to tariffs, and higher cost of living continues to weigh on American voters.
6: All right. Thanks, Tyler. As always, Tyler Kendall, our Bloomberg Washington correspondent, with us this morning from the nation's capital. Karen.
3: Nathan, it is 6:46 on Wall Street, and we turn to news in science and technology now with the Bloomberg NJIT STEM Report. 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Well, President Trump is set to award billionaire Elon Musk and other tech titans with medals celebrating science and technological innovation at a summit today. Sources tell Bloomberg Musk, NVIDIA's Jensen Huang, Alphabet's Sergey Brin, and Advanced Micro Devices' Lisa Su are slated to receive the National Medal of Science. Michael Dell, the founder of Dell Technologies, and Microsoft Satya Nadella are due to be awarded the National Medal of Technology and Innovation. The Trump administration also injecting more than $100 million into education programs for American researchers in STEM fields. The initiative aims to increase the number of highly trained scientific researchers who are American citizens through fellowships for PhD programs in science and engineering disciplines. And Jay Clayton, the newly named leader of President Trump's so-called superintelligence force, is starting off his latest role with a trip to Silicon Valley for meetings with some of the AI industry's most powerful executives. The sit-downs mark Clayton's first meetings with tech industry leaders since he took the helm of a new group in charge of coordinating federal engagement on artificial intelligence. And that is a Bloomberg NJIT STEM report. Nathan.
6: Karen, thank you. We are just about at 6:48 on Wall Street. It's time to check some of the most read stories on the Bloomberg Terminal, and you can find them at READ Go. And Karen, I think you probably noticed this here and there, those e-bikes roaming around city streets. They're hard to avoid these days, and they're causing a lot of risk out there on the roads. According to the U.S. Consumer Product Safety Commission, since 2017, e-bikes have been responsible for more than 155,000 ER visits. That's just from 2017 through 2024. As well as more than 300 deaths. In California alone, the number of injuries from e-bike collisions has gone up from just 2 in 2020 to nearly 1,600 in 2024. So an obvious issue, and it's one that cities are, and states are trying to adjust to now. Just this year, New Jersey started implementing the toughest e-bike law in the nation, banning anyone under the age of 15 from using them at all. And one California community has even resorted to the type of e-bike buyback program that you usually see to apply to get guns off the street. So,
3: fascinating.
6: Yeah, definitely so. And you can read much more about it at RE80Go.
3: All right. Well, we're looking at this one, too, because there's some big changes coming to the UK's currency, Nathan. The Bank of England, it says historical figures like the UK's wartime Prime Minister Winston Churchill, well, they're out. They're going to be replaced on the country's banknotes by images of an Atlantic puffin, a barn owl, a buff-tailed bumblebee, and how about a European hedgehog?
6: Well, the things I miss when I come back from the UK, come on.
3: I know. I hope you brought some currency back with you. Just hold on to it for old

0: they all have Queen Elizabeth on them. No puffins.
1: Well, the decision to introduce the animals drew criticism earlier in the year, particularly from right-leaning politicians. But, you know, they surveyed people, and they wanted to see these nature items come in on the currency. They rated historical figures third, and you can read more about this story on the Bloomberg Terminal. R-E-A-D, go.
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1: And I'm Karen Moscow, and this rise in oil prices is prompting a fresh round of selling in bonds and stocks, even as a record profit from chip-making heavyweight Samsung Electronics fails to muster demand for riskier assets. Looking at Brent crude, it's advancing more than 5%. It's topping $105 a barrel after a report challenged assumptions that President Trump would hold off escalating the conflict with Iran before next month's midterm elections. Check the markets all day long here on Bloomberg. So S&P futures, they're down 0.6%. They're down 43 points. Dow futures down 1% or 487 points. And NASDAQ futures down 0.8% or 253 points. 10-year Treasury down 16/32nds. Yield 5.35%. Yield on the 2-year 4.81%. And COMEX gold is up 0.1% at $4,144 an ounce. The Bloomberg dollar spot index little changed. The euro, it is at, well, the Bloomberg dollar spot index, I'm going to take that back. It's up 0.1%. The euro, 1.1183 against the dollar. British pound, 1.3196. The yen, 158.24. and Bitcoin's down 0.9% at $82,700. That is a Bloomberg Business Flash. Now here's John Tucker with more on what's going on around the world. John.
10: And Karen, Isaias surging toward the Gulf Coast as the first hurricane of the Atlantic season. Governors in Florida and Alabama declaring a state of emergency for dozens of counties. Krista Pike is angry and confused after surviving an attempt to execute her in Tennessee. One of Pike's attorneys saying that she was aware of what happened. The FBI says it thwarted an assault rifle attack on the Mall of America by a teenager. The 18-year-old had been under investigation for about 2 years. Sports, the Rays beat the Yankees 4-3 with the help of a fan interference call for a three-game sweep of the AL Division Series. The Brewers advancing to the National League Championship Series but a 3-1 victory over the Padres. The Dodgers beating the Braves 4-1 to clinch their NL Division Series, and the Guardians avoiding an AL Division Series sweep by beating the White Sox with a 9-3 victory in Game 3. Global news 24 hours a day, and whenever you want it, with Bloomberg News Now. I'm John Tucker. This is Bloomberg, Nathan.
0: No Yankees, yes White Sox. What a world. Thank you, John. 6:55 on Wall Street. Let's take a look at some stocks on the move today. I'm Nathan Hager, joined by Bloomberg's Dan Curtis on a morning where we've gotten earnings from PepsiCo. Seems like it's been kind of up and down. Have things settled down for Pepsi in the pre-market? Dan, good morning.
18: Good morning, Nathan. Yeah, the stock is up about 1% in the pre-market under ticker PEP. That's after earnings offered a mixed bag, or as they might call it, a variety pack for investors to, it's a good one, for investors to chew through. So for the third quarter itself, the company did beat top and bottom line estimates. Third quarter organic revenue growth for North America Foods came in flat while Wall Street was looking for a contraction. This is kind of a key segment that Wall Street looks at. And overall volume growth, so how much do they sell in units rather than in prices, has also been flat deposit for three quarters after 14 straight quarters of declines. So what happened in the last quarter was relatively positive. However, the company is warning about higher costs, particularly in North America, lowering their forward guidance. The company now sees core constant currency earnings per share growth of about 1 to 2% this year. The last guidance was at least 4% growth, so it's cut that back significantly. And on top of the cost pressures, consumers there moving away from packaged foods to less processed options. So definitely one to keep an eye on. The stock has sold down around 1%, but you know, as we get more news out, we could see more moves.
0: Okay, well, it seems like investors have been more definitive in their reaction to Taiwan Semi and Samsung earnings. Despite what looked like pretty solid beats, they got punished overnight, Dan.
18: They did get punished. The ADRs for TSMC are down about 1.5% under ticker TSM. And this is off the back of over a 55% gain this year going into the earnings. And that's key. It's just the market has set such a high bar for these companies that are growing from the AI boom that, you know, anything less than something absolutely perfect is coming in as a little bit of disappointment. So TSMC is the go-to chip maker for NVIDIA and Apple. It saw a revenue jump of 50% in the last quarter. That's according to Bloomberg News' calculation. Strong sales growth reinforcing outlook for AI demand. Samsung, as you mentioned, those shares declined over 2% in South Korean session after the company posted ninefold growth in operating profit. These numbers are just so big, but it looks like they're already factored into the price. So just a little bit of profit taking off the back of those results.
0: Okay. Now it looks like a more positive reaction, though, to earnings from Applied Digital.
18: Yeah, if you're going to beat, this is an example of a very strong beat. So Applied Digital, it's a company that designs, builds, and operates data center. It beat estimates. The ticker APLD is up about 2.5% in the company. So the revenue estimates, revenue came at $341 million. That's over $200 million higher than estimates. It posted a loss of a penny a share, but Wall Street was looking for 31 cents per share loss, and management highlights plans to place over 600 megawatts of data centers into service in the next 12 months. That's compared to just 250 megawatts over the past 12 months. So this expansion is going strong, and they're already starting to see the capital flow in from that.
0: All right, just time to tell us about a company that's getting an infusion from the Trump administration.
18: Yeah, Wolfspeed, WOLF. Those shares are up 18% in the pre-market. The U.S. Defense Department pledged to issue a conditional loan. That's a 30-year commitment letter offer up to $1.5 billion in capital. In return, Wolfspeed would issue Defense Department warrants to buy up to 7.5% of shares. So again, we're seeing a little bit more of an active management stake from the government and its entities. The company will use capital to create high-tech, ultra-durable semiconductor materials for military and defense use. Market really appreciating it. It's just taking off this morning.
0: Certainly is. Thank you, Dan. As always, Dan Curtis with Stock Movers. More conversations like this, you can find them at Stock Movers, wherever you get your podcasts. This is Bloomberg Daybreak. I'm Nathan Hager alongside Karen.

0: angry and confused about everything right now.
1: He says there are many questions that need to be answered by the state of Tennessee.
0: She deserves answers about what was done to her, and the people of Tennessee deserve those answers too.
1: He's asking that her death sentence be commuted to life in prison. New allegations against school leadership at Cornell by the lawyers for Jane Doe, who is suing the university for failing to stop her alleged assault at the Chi Phi frat house 2 years ago.
2: The lawyer for the woman at the center of the Cornell case says the party where his client was allegedly raped should never have been allowed, because campus police made a drug arrest at the same frat house the night before. A Cornell document shows a ketamine overdose at the frat house the day before, but the school did not suspend the fraternity, which its policy would have permitted.
1: NBC's Hannah Batah. The FBI says it thwarted a mass shooting, an 18-year-old under arrest, caught in a sting, buying an AK-47 and hundreds of rounds of ammunition from undercover agents with the intention of carrying out an attack at the massive Mall of America in Minneapolis. This is ABC News.
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7: An arrest related to a child sex abuse material case. Good morning, I'm Jeff Modes. We have a clear sky, 48 degrees at KFOR FM 101.5, 1240 AM. It's 6:03. Disturbing is how Lancaster County Chief Deputy Sheriff Ben Houchin describes the amount of child sexual abuse material found in the backpack of a 60-year-old Lincoln man inside a camper out at Branched Oak Lake earlier this week. Houchin on Wednesday said that a search warrant was used Tuesday to seize some thumb drives and a tablet that belonged to Timothy Topol.
8: During the interview, he admits to possessing this material and that he had downloaded it from the internet.
7: Topol was arrested for possession of child sexual abuse material. Houchin says investigators Monday were told by a woman that she found the child sexual abuse material in a tablet and thumb drives in her husband's backpack. Crime Stoppers from Lincoln Police this week looks at a case from September 1st where the victim was changing into his work uniform in a bathroom at Gateway Mall when an unknown male started shaking the bathroom stall door and tried to go into the stall. LPD forensics technician Becky Keller says the suspect looked under the stall toward the victim and made some extremely disturbing sexual comments toward him.
9: He said he had to hold on to the stall door because the male was shaking it and trying to get in. He said while he was hanging on to the door, the victim reports the man reached under the stall and tried to grab his bag of clothing, but he was able to snatch it back from him.
7: After about a half hour of disturbing behaviors, Keller says the victim was able to run out of the stall and call police. You can read more about this up at KFORnow.com. KFOR News Time is 6:04. One Lincoln State Senator is saying that some residents outside of Lincoln city limits have been charged city sales tax on items that they've purchased and have been delivered to their homes. Senator Bo Ballard, who represents District 21 that covers northwest Lincoln and most of northern Lancaster County, tells KFOR News he's planning to introduce a bill this next legislative session that requires a review of collections and refunds for improperly paid taxes.
10: We should look at giving a refund or giving that money back to those residents that were wrongfully levied against them.
7: The people affected live in the extraterritorial jurisdiction, which is right outside the Lincoln city limits in a 3-mile range. Meanwhile, the city of Lincoln on Wednesday issued a statement regarding Ballard's claim, saying, quote, sales taxes are collected and administered by the Nebraska Department of Revenue, not the city of Lincoln. The city does not receive or retain the business tax returns that would be necessary to conduct an audit. Read the full story up at KFORnow.com. It appears American Airlines will be discontinuing its flight service between Lincoln and Chicago. The last flights out of LNK will be on April 6th, 2027, according to a statement from the Lincoln Airport. All American Airlines services, though, from Lincoln to Dallas-Fort Worth, even to Phoenix later on this year, will still be in place. There's also air service from United from Lincoln to Chicago. October is Depression Awareness Month, and Lutheran Family

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0: Lincoln's first forecast today, we'll have plenty of sunshine and a high of 81. Tonight, a mostly clear sky, low of 63. Tomorrow, sunny and a high of 86. Husker game day Saturday, sunny and breezy, a high of 84, and then sunny and 83 on Sunday. This morning, a mostly clear sky. We're at 48 degrees in Lincoln. I'm Jeff Moats, KFOR News.
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2: 6:08, your Thursday with KFOR, Lincoln's Morning News. Schmidt, Carol, and Jeff, hope you're well. We're at 48 degrees, temp-wise 81. It was just magnificent last night. Just beautiful evening for a walk, maybe to grill. Tried to talk Aaron into watching Carol, her beloved Yanks, outside on the patio, but she was sulking. By the end of the night because of how things went down with Tampa as the Rays move on. But spent a little time outside last night with the pups, and it's a good evening. Just beautiful weather. Love October.
5: No, it was great walking last night. It was, there wasn't a lot of wind. It was just enough coolness in the air where, you weren't sweating. It was and tons of people out. Oh my gosh, because I usually wait a little later thinking I'll have less, animals to meet up with. But last night, that was not the case. It was everybody walking their dogs or just people just out, walking, just taking advantage of the gorgeous fall weather. A lot of people had put up their Halloween decorations, uh-huh. And I could see people were looking at those. So, no, it was a gorgeous day, and it looks like today's going to be another beautiful fall day.
2: Yep, 81. Jeff Moats with us in the KFOR newsroom. Moatsy, anything interesting last night? Did you spend time outside, or you just hunkered down?
6: Well, I was outside. I was in and out of the house last night, and, getting stuff. It's trash day today in my neighborhood, so okay. I was out.
2: You were gathering.
6: I was gathering, and now, boy, it was beautiful outside, though, yesterday. This week... Actually, if you go back to, last Friday? If you go back last Friday, Thursday, Friday, and now through this week, this may be one of the best weeks of the year, weather-wise, that we have had.
2: It's going to be a good stretch.
6: Seriously. I mean, it's not overly hot. It's not overly cool. It's just right because you got, a nice cool start to the morning, and then... by the afternoon, nice warmth, And then by the time the sun goes down, you know, you go from like 81 degrees to maybe about 65 or whatever in about an hour's time just because of the sun dropping. But

0: It's magnificent, and this is the part of fall that I like.
1: Yep.
0: The fact remains, though, that we're getting closer and closer to that dreaded S word that we have during the winter months. You know, that's what I dread. But at the same time, I will take days like this at this time of the year over anything.
1: No, and we'll get another dose of it today, sunny and 81 more from our friends at 10-11 with Brandon Rector about 10 minutes from now with an extended look. Going to get a little warm, a little windy this weekend. I know we've been talking about it, but that temp, Carol and Motsi, for big game Saturday has been pushed a little higher in some instances to upper 80s, maybe even low 90s. But the wind, I mean, it'll feel a bit furnace-like.
0: Yeah, it'll be warm. So, you know, for an 11 o'clock kickoff Saturday morning, you'll want to dress appropriate by the time you get to halftime for sure, because you may venture down maybe to tailgate early in the morning on Saturday, and you'll have maybe a jacket or some, you know, long sleeves on. Then maybe about noontime for sure, you're probably going to have the short sleeves going and maybe some shorts, because it's going to get warm down there. You know, and we're talking early October, and, you know, at this time of the year, warm temperatures, you know, for October 10th, yeah, I mean, it's going to feel a little bit summer-like out there.
1: Layer with the ability to shed.
0: Yes.
1: Right?
0: Mm-hmm. If you got tearaway pants with shorts on, knock yourself out.
1: It's just like those. Did you guys have the tearaway pants with Northeast, the warm-up pants?
0: Yeah. Oh, absolutely.
1: I'm just asking.
0: Yeah. Yeah. In fact, our warm-ups were patterned after the Chicago Bulls ones.
1: Okay. You know, they had the little snaps on the side.
0: Well, yeah. But, I mean, like the design of them had the, because our warm-ups were all black, mm-hmm. and then it had like the white or silver underlying, you know, deal on the side.
1: Striping, right.
0: Yeah, and then we just, you know, you had the Northeast emblem on your upper left and of your chest on the warm-up top, and then it was a quarter zip that we had, and then we just, you know, when you came off the bench, you took off the tearaway pants, and then you pulled off the top, and you get ready to check in. That's how it worked.
1: Carol, any examples of, you know, some warm-up pants, some tearaway pants? I mean, Husker Mary have the big red, you know, to go from 60 and chilly tailgate to sunny and halftime, 75, 80 degrees.
2: Well, you know, back in the caveman days, we didn't have tearaway, but she's a layer, you know. Right. She'll take layers and just, you know, take them off as the temperature gets warmer up there. I know Hallie was like, they have a soccer game at 9 on Saturday, and she goes, why do we have to play so early? Mm-hmm. I said, you'll be glad you have a game at 9 o'clock on Saturday.
1: You'll be able to go, trust me, trust Grandma here, it's going to be okay.
2: You'll love it.
1: It's going to be good. Motsi, what are you chasing down here as we get close to 6:30?
0: Man, there's a lot of stuff to talk about in the news this morning. The one disturbing story that we got yesterday from the Lancaster County Sheriff's Office, this is something that we're leading off with again this morning. A 60-year-old Lincoln man was found to have in his possession what is being described as child sexual abuse material on electronic devices. He had some thumb drives and a tablet that contained sexually explicit images and videos involving young children and adults that even Chief Deputy Sheriff Ben Houchin had a little bit of difficulty talking about in a media briefing yesterday. They did make an arrest in 60-year-old Timothy Topol. We'll have more about that story this morning. That we're also following, too, we had during Crime Stoppers yesterday with Becky Keller from Lincoln Police, is the incident at Gateway Mall September 1st, where an employee was changing into work clothes and an unknown male walked into the bathroom and started shaking the bathroom stall door and made extremely disturbing sexual comments toward the victim. We'll have that for you as well. We talked with Lincoln State Senator Bo Ballard about the extraterritorial jurisdiction folks in Lincoln. Those are the people that live outside the city limits, within a 3-mile range outside the city limits. And he wants to make some changes where those that were charged the 1.75% city sales tax on items they purchased and had delivered to their homes. He

0: wants a refund from the city. We'll have that story for you. Plus, we found out late last night, early this morning, that the American Airlines flight service from Lincoln to Chicago is going to go away effective April 6th of next year. Now, there's already air service from Lincoln to Chicago through United. That is not affected. And then we're also understanding that American is still going to continue to have service from Lincoln to Dallas-Fort Worth, plus the seasonal service from Lincoln to Phoenix. And I haven't had the chance to get into the specifics yet, but I believe the flight service from Lincoln to Dallas-Fort Worth has been going pretty steady.
1: You know, I know Elijah will be kind of shared with me part of his travel plans because he'll be covering the Oregon-Nebraska game for
0: right.
1: KFOR, and I know he is headed down to Dallas-Fort Worth out of Lincoln, so that's where he's at. But Carol and I were chatting a little bit, and you see the headline here with the discontinuing of a service, and you're just kind of like palm to, you know, to forehead. Oh,
0: right.
1: No. But the good news here is you still have United here
0: right.
1: in Lincoln to Chicago.
0: Right.
1: And then with what you have with American, you mentioned Dallas-Fort Worth, but you also coming up here in December. Yeah, December we have Phoenix.
0: It's going to be the winter service from Lincoln to Phoenix and back. So that's going to be seasonal. And so anyway, that's something that we're chasing this morning. While those stories, other news for you. And we found out yesterday that the pride of Wilbur, Dana mm-hmm. Altman, is retiring from coaching in college basketball, stepping away from the University of Oregon. We'll add that and plenty of other news and sports for you at 6:31 on KFOR.
1: Real quick on Dana Altman. I know he is just an incredible coach, a Hall of Famer. I mean, we're not far from tip-off with college basketball and the season. I mean, Nebraska's preseason game tips off against St. Louis on Friday. From a timing standpoint, I know that Dana was just super frustrated a year ago with, I mean, the guy had a bunch of, you know, McDonald's All-Americans.
0: There's transferred. And
1: there's a whole lot of money to spend at Oregon, you would think. And it just was a really rough year for him last year.
0: Yeah, and, you know, he mentioned he looked at himself in the mirror and he kind of questioned is if he was, you know, looking forward to coaching, you know, and had that desire like he had for many years. And, you know, he didn't. And he felt it was time. And, you know, he's an old school coach. I mean, a lot of things, a lot of coaches have had to adjust to what college sports is now. And, you know, and he steps away here about 3 weeks or more from the start of the regular season for a lot of college basketball teams. Tony Stubblefield's going to fill in and be the interim head coach while Oregon looks for a successor for Coach Altman. But, you know, you went 382 games in 16 seasons at Oregon. You did 327 in 16 seasons at Creighton. You won 68 games in 4 or 5 seasons at Kansas State. I mean, he's had a pretty good track record, considering that one of his first coaching stops was at one of his alma maters, which was Southeast Community College when they were in Fairbury.
1: Yeah.
0: And he's a graduate of Eastern New Mexico, where he played down there, too. So, you know, a great career, no doubt, and no question, a Hall of Famer in the eyes of many that either played for him, knew him, or even observed him from the stands and what he did with so many great teams and great players.
1: Good stuff. Motsi, we'll check in here a little bit after 6:30. Thank you much.
0: You bet.
1: All right. Yeah, I got a chance to bump into Dana Altman, Carol. Gosh, this is years ago. Me and Coach Jeff Smith are doing a North Star game. Donovan Williams, at the time, was a senior, and there's old Dana, walks up, puts his arm around us, and, well, he knew Jeff. I was just happy to be along.
2: Collateral damage.
1: Yeah, that's about right. Let's check in. Brandon Rector going to give us a forecast today and beyond. 10-11 Weather Center, just incredible yesterday, more of the same. Brandon, when we talk weather and temps?
3: Yes, I think it's just kind of a rinse and repeat kind of day today, maybe a little more cloud cover around. Can't completely rule out some patchy fog this morning, partly cloudy for the morning, then mostly sunny as we get into the afternoon. We'll have those winds generally out of the south-southeast this afternoon, about 5 to 15 miles per hour. Now, as we head towards Friday, the wind will pick up a little bit. We'll put it in that breezy territory, 10 to 25, gusting to 35 miles per hour, and probably still at least 10 to 20 miles per hour, I think, as we get into the evening on Friday. So keep that in mind for your high school football football games. As far as your high temperature on Friday, we're going to go with upper 80s. I've got 89 for the high. The record, by the way, is 90, and that was back in 1928. So we're close to record high territory Friday. Saturday, the record high, 91, set just a couple of years ago. I've got the high now for Saturday at 90 degrees, so it's definitely going to be shorts and T-shirts weather for those heading out to the Nebraska football game on Saturday. Of course, the kickoff being at 11 a.m. I've got that temperature right now at kickoff in the upper 70s. I've got it at 79, probably warming up into the 89, 90 territory by the end of the game. And then for Sunday, it still looks like we're in the upper 80s for high, probably breezy as well. Now, Saturday, if I didn't mention it already, it's windy. We're talking about those winds maybe gusting up to 40 miles per hour. So that might affect the kicking and passing game just a little bit.
2: You know, as I was walking yesterday, I thought how much it still kind of looks. It looks like spring. I mean, the yards are so green. A lot of the flowers look good. And I think this warm weather kind of prevents that summer to fall transition a little bit.
3: Yeah, I was kind of noticing that myself, how green the yards are, and also, yeah, the fact that the leaves really haven't changed just yet for us as well. I think maybe all that rain and these warmer temperatures has definitely kind of delayed things a little bit, but don't worry. We're going to cool things down next week. Highs probably in the 50s and 60s, I think, for a good portion of next week, and some more rain heading our way as well, I think, starting on Tuesday.
1: 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Brandon, thanks for checking in this morning.
3: 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Have a great day.
1: 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We're at 48 degrees at your severe weather station, KFOR.
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1: 627 at KFOR. Carol, are you ready for some touchdown trivia? We got that grand prize drawing, Nebraska-Indiana tickets to give away to a lucky qualifier, thanks to touchdown trivia. And we'll do that at 7:50-ish. Ready to go?
2: Ready to go.
1: Okay, one more shot for you to qualify for Nebraska-Indiana. Huskers in the NFL. One of our trivia answers, Cam Jurgens dealt to Baltimore yesterday. So, crab cakes and football for him from Philly. This Husker played 11 games as a freshman on both defense and special teams. Finished the season with 12 tackles, passes broken up, was named second team All-Big Ten as he started seven games his sophomore season, repeated that second team All-Big Ten selection his senior year, 51 tackles, 3 for losses, 11 pass breakups, 1 pick. Now, where did he go into the NFL? This player went to Cincinnati. 60th pick, second round in the 2022 NFL draft. So you have this player signing a one-year, $1.4 million deal after Cincinnati with the Indianapolis Colts. Hails from, I believe, Alabama is where Coach Chenander recruited him from. Who are we talking about? 489-1240, drafted by the Bengals, now with the Colts. Really good player in the secondary for Scott Frost. Let's go to the phones. Hi, KFOR, do you have an answer?
18: Mr. Cam Taylor Britt.
1: It is Cam Taylor Britt. Yes.
18: He was an awesome defensive back.
1: He was just fantastic for sure, and was good with that Cincinnati Super Bowl team. Who's with us?
18: This would be Dale again.
1: Dale, good work. Hang on for me. We'll get some info. Hang tight, bud. Man, Dale's on it with some of the trivia.
2: He knows his players.
1: That's for sure. And you went a little deeper in this one. I like it, Carol, with Cam Taylor Britt.
2: Well, you know, he a very accomplished season at Nebraska.
1: For sure. Let's get to ABC News. Motzi on the way with KFOR.
19: ABC News, I'm Sherry Preston. Hurricane Isaias is power up as it bears down on the Gulf Coast, the first hurricane of the Atlantic Sea.

0: season could grow to a Category 3, but is expected to weaken before making landfall tomorrow night. Lawyers for Krista Pike, the Tennessee killer who survived her execution, now say she is angry and confused. Randy Spivey is on her legal team.
1: She deserves answers about what was done to her. And the people of Tennessee deserve those answers, too.
0: The FBI now says it stopped a possible ISIS-inspired attack of the Mall of America in Minnesota. An 18-year-old is accused of planning to open fire inside the mall, the machine gun and ammo bought from an undercover FBI agent. And the Nobel Prize for Literature going this morning to Canadian Anne Carson, a poet and essayist lauded by the Swedish Academy for what it calls a, quote, playful dialogue with the classical tradition, creating new forms for contemporary literation. This is ABC News.
2: Highly explicit material found on a Lincoln Man's tablet and thumb drives. Good morning. I'm Jeff Modes. A clear sky this morning, 48 degrees at KFOR FM 101.5, 1240 AM at 631. A 60-year-old Lincoln Man is in the Lancaster County Jail accused of having child pornography or child sexual assault explicit material after his wife found it on some electronic devices. Lancaster County Chief Deputy Sheriff Ben Houchin on Wednesday said that Timothy Topol was arrested Tuesday after evidence was found Monday.
3: The material was found at Branched Oak Lake where their camper had been parked. The material was located on thumb drives and a tablet.
2: Houchin says through a search warrant, investigators found dozens of videos of young children engaged in sex acts with adults. Topol was arrested for possession of child sexual abuse material. All someone was doing back on September 1st at about 4 p.m. in a men's restroom inside Gateway Mall was trying to change into work clothes before starting a shift when an unknown male walked in and started shaking the bathroom stall door. In this week's Crime Stoppers report from Lincoln Police, forensics technician Becky Keller said the suspect looked under the stall and made some extremely disturbing sexual comments toward the victim before trying to reach under the stall door and grab the victim's bag of clothes.
4: The man continued the reported disturbing behaviors while the victim waited in the bathroom stall, just absolutely terrified to come out due to safety reasons. Eventually, after almost half an hour of this.
2: A photo of the suspect is up with the story at KFORnow.com. KFOR News Time is 6:33. Lincoln State Senator Bo Ballard says some people living in that extraterritorial jurisdiction for Lincoln, which is outside of the city limits but part of the certain zoning and city planning area, have been charged a 1.75% city sales tax on items they've purchased and have been delivered to their homes. Ballard telling KFOR News he plans to introduce a bill this next legislative session that requires review of collections and refunds for improperly paid taxes. He adds he'll work with the city, though, on this plan.
5: I understand the mechanism's tough. Would be a difficult proposition. I understand that, willing to work with the city. But as long as we get these folks that live in the ETJ remedied, I think it's a win for, it's going to be a good thing.
2: Read the full story plus the city's response up at KFORnow.com. Flight service from American Airlines between Lincoln and Chicago will discontinue next spring. The last flights out of LNK will be on April 6th. Rachel Barth with the Lincoln Airport released a statement saying, quote, American Airlines remains committed to serving Lincoln and connecting the community to its global network, end quote. American will still continue air service from Lincoln to Dallas-Fort Worth and seasonal service from Lincoln to Phoenix. United will continue air service from Lincoln to Chicago. Lutheran Family Services is expanding access to some innovative behavioral health care in Lincoln with two advanced treatment options for depression. That includes Spravato and transcranial magnetic stimulation, or TMS. Darren Reinke is a critical health navigator and lead TMS technician at Lutheran Family Services. He tells KFOR News these treatments give hope to people who may feel like that they've run out of options.
6: At the end of the day, we just want to have options for people with depression to be able to, seek the help that they need when typical treatments like cognitive behavioral therapy or medications just haven't worked for them.
2: Spravato is an FDA-approved nasal spray treatment for adults with treatment-resistant depression. Treatment is administered under medical supervision in a safe, closely monitored environment, while TMS is an FDA-approved non-invasive treatment that uses magnetic pulses to stimulate areas of the brain associated with mood regulation. 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October, by the way, is Depression Awareness Month. Lincoln's first forecast is coming up. KFOR News Time 6:35.
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2: Lincoln's first forecast today, sunny and a high of 81 this afternoon. Tonight, clear sky, low of 63, sunny and 86 tomorrow, sunny and breezy for Husker game day Saturday, and a high of 84. This morning, a clear sky, 48 degrees at KFOR. Oregon men's basketball coach and Wilbur native Dana Altman is retiring from coaching effective immediately. That's according to the Oregon Athletic Department on Wednesday. Altman said at a news conference Wednesday it's one of the toughest decisions he's had to make.
8: First one was leaving Creighton. I love Creighton. I love my job there. And this is the second one. Leaving another place I love and a job I love.
2: Altman felt that he did not have the passion to coach anymore like he did for about 37 seasons. He coached 16 seasons at Oregon, which included 382 wins and a run to the NCAA Tournament Final Four in 2017. Altman coached 16 seasons previously at Creighton, where he went 327-176 and led the Blue Jays to 7 NCAA tournaments. His 13 straight postseason appearances and 11 straight 20-win seasons there were unmatched in Missouri Valley Conference history. He also coached 4 seasons at Kansas State, where he won 68 games and took the Wildcats to the 1993 NCAA tournament, also winning and upsetting number 1 Kansas at Allen Fieldhouse in 1994. At 5:30 this afternoon, Lincoln time, the number 1 ranked Nebraska volleyball team will be in action at number 15 Indiana. You can see the match on BTN. High school football tonight here on KFOR and at KFORnow.com features top 2 teams in Lincoln facing off with each other at Seacrest Field as Lincoln Northeast will score off with Lincoln North Star. Coverage will begin shortly before 7 o'clock right after Nebraska Outdoors here on KFOR. The game tonight brought to you by members of the KFOR Sportscasters Club. Northeast, by the way, 5-1 on the season. North Star, 4-2. I'm Jeff Motes, KFOR Sports.
9: I didn't know how to bring up a bun.
0: This is Bloomberg Money Minute. Pepsi is having a tough time getting American shoppers to bite. The beverage and snack giant cutting its profit forecast for the year. The maker of Doritos, Lay's, and Gatorade now expects earnings growth of just 1-2%, down from as much as 6% previously. Price cuts on snacks haven't done enough to lift sales, and Pepsi now plans to raise some prices. Turning to trading, a surge in oil prompting a drop in stocks. The global price of crude soaring more than 5% to $105 a barrel. There are signs the Middle East conflict could escalate. And flag football is having a major moment, especially among girls. Participation is soaring, fueled by the NFL's push to grow the sport. More than 100,000 high school girls played flag football last year, up 48% in just 1 year. The NFL has pledged $192 million toward flag football since the end of 2025, with much of it earmarked for the development of men's and women's pro leagues.
2: High school football Friday night. Lincoln Southwest plays Lincoln East at Seacrest Field. 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
11: We're getting healthy with Amber Pankinen, our registered dietitian and blogger, as we enter the world of pumpkin spice. It is everywhere. The question from one of your listeners is it healthy?
12: Right. And, you know, it's a good question. So here's the thing. This might surprise you. Pumpkin spice itself doesn't actually contain any pumpkin. Now, of course, you're going to have to read the ingredients on a label, but typically pumpkin spice is a blend of cinnamon, ginger, nutmeg, cloves, and sometimes allspice. And the spice itself, you know, doesn't actually contain added sugar either. Again, you'd have to check the label on that. But, you know, those spices, they contain antioxidants and other plant compounds that have been studied for health benefits. However, we're consuming that in a really small amount when you just do a little sprinkle, you know, on your coffee. So, you know, you're not getting that therapeutic dose. So what they can do is add flavor without adding that sugar or salt. So when we actually consume pumpkin, right, so whether that's a canned pumpkin or maybe a pumpkin pie filling, that's where you might see some benefits. But it's important to remember that that pumpkin pie filling does have added sugar and, you know, additional spices. But canned pumpkin itself contains, you know, that beta carotene, which converts to vitamin A, which is good for our skin and our eyes. It also contains fiber and potassium, which is beneficial. So, you know, definitely consume the pumpkin this season. But, you know, you may want to think twice when you see pumpkin spice added.
11: So, in other words, pumpkin spice is not the guts of a pumpkin ground up and dried, is what you're saying.
12: Right. Again, it's just a, you know, that blend of those warm, you know, seasonings that you find every fall.
11: I ran into someone the other day that says they take the pumpkin seeds and roast them and flavor them.
12: Okay.
11: I can't say I've ever had those, but is that a healthy idea?
12: Well, you sure could do that, you know, because that is going to provide a little more fiber, you know, and some of those heart-healthy oils, right, in those pumpkin seeds. But, of course, you know, it does take a little bit of work.
11: I would imagine.
12: To get them out, you know, rinse them, you know, roast them and prepare them, which is great, you know, if you've got the time to do that. Sure, you know, there's going to be benefits there. But it's not the same nutrition as you would find in the actual pumpkin meat itself.
11: Okay, so it's not like eating the little soybeans or those types.
12: Well, you know, you're still going to get the fiber. You're still going to get some of the heart-healthy oils. So there is nutritional benefits, just not the vitamin A that you would find in the pumpkin.
11: Okay. Well, Amber, where can we read more?
12: Sure, you can check out Sterlist.com or you can follow me on Instagram, AmberPankinen.rd.
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11: Do we know any more about a possible Russian plague? 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
7: It's 18 minutes in front of 7 at KFOR, 48 degrees, we're clear, we'll have a high of 81. The touchdown trivia drawing 1 hour-ish from now, as we'll send someone to Nebraska, Indiana. We'll clear the air with our friends from DuckMedic, shortly more with Motzi, and good sit down with Jeff Motz and Carol Bo Ballard of Lincoln, state senator, and we'll start here when it comes to the senator accusing the capital city of unlawfully collecting taxes from non-city residents. You've got a little experience in this with where you're at in Gretna in reference to Omaha taxes, Carol.
11: Yeah, I mean, our address is Gretna, but we do not live within Gretna city limits, so we do not pay their sales tax.
7: Gotcha.
11: We don't pay that sales tax. You know, I mean, lucky for me, you know, I have 3 CPAs around me, and they know that, and they double-check everything when we purchase anything to make sure that we are not being charged a sales tax that we're not a part of. But, and that's kind of what this is about. There's this Lincoln, as Jeff mentioned, extraterritorial zoning jurisdiction, which is a 3-mile buffer zone surrounding the city where residents are subject to regulations that are set by the city of Lincoln, but they don't pay city property taxes. And Senator Bo Ballard said his office has received some evidence that the city has been collecting sales tax from packages delivered to those residences. And he said he would introduce legislation next session to require the city to pay that money back.
7: To refund is what Ballard is hoping to get for those citizens. And it's not a small number. I mean, think about the folks that live in that 3-mile buffer zone. We're talking about 10,000 people. You know, the 1.75 sales tax rate on packages delivered from home. Not sure how many of the 10,000 work from home, but the point is still there. Now, the Department of Revenue is where the money is collected, not necessarily the city of Lincoln, but we're talking about some areas in Lancaster County, Malcolm, Raymond, Waverly, that we're talking about here targeting. You have large and small businesses that just see the Lincoln zip code and know it's the
13: that area we're talking about and charge them 1.75%. I mean, you can't drive without seeing UPS or Amazon or some other, you know, ground shipping all over the city and obviously beyond in that 3-mile buffer.
11: Yeah, and as Valerie pointed out, and he's right, there are companies that have a software that pinpoints tax rates. I mean, if you around here, if you go out to like Village Point Mall, they know when they see your zip code, you know, what your sales tax should be, and Amazon the same. But there are still some other companies out there that do not. And so, you know, they see that address and they automatically give you that sales tax. So it is something that you have to work at, and I'm not sure, you know, what the solution is to this.
13: Mozi's with us here in the KFOR newsroom at 6:46.
2: We'll hear from Bo Ballard in regards to that story coming up in our news at 7 o'clock. Also in the news this morning, a disturbing arrest made by the Lancaster County Sheriff's Office after child sexual explicit material was found on a 60-year-old Lincoln man's tablet and thumb drives that he had in a backpack. We'll have that story for you in other news, plus sports, all at 7:03 on KFOR.
13: Mozi, thank you much. Let's clear the air with our friends from Doctomedic. Carol, the age-old debate, it's really not up for much debate as far as I'm concerned, but you go to a ball game, specifically baseball, you go to an MLB game, what do you do if you catch a ball that a child was going for? Do you give it up to the little one, or are you a big kid at heart and that thing's going on your mantle?
11: And this is something that happened the other night at an MLB game. A guy caught a ball that a kid was going for, and of course everybody around him said, oh, come on, give it to the kid, and he didn't.
13: He said,
11: I'm sorry, I'm keeping this ball. I you know, and some people even said, well, we have it on film, you know, isn't it just enough to know that you caught the ball? And then you did the bigger thing by, you know, giving it to the little kid, and then you can imagine how social media treated that.
13: Oh, they crushed the guy.
11: You're now the most hated man in America.
13: Right, because you're evil, you're heartless. No, it's not going to go well. And he was, you know, stood his ground. Usually you're shamed into caving in and giving that ball up. Now, I've seen footage and in different reels on social media of, you know, an adult finding their way to get the home run ball or get the foul ball, and then they celebrate it, but then they turn and look and they've handed it to little ones.
11: Right.
13: And
11: right.
13: The little ones, I don't know, between ages 5 and 12, I've seen the breakdown, the hug, straight, you know, the little one, the kid hugging the fan that gave him the ball. So I, you know, Carson was pretty good at different Royals games, or we'd go out to a Rockies game if the Yankees were playing, and he got a couple. He'd always like worm his way in and get autographs, and he's had a few players toss him baseballs before. It was a tough sell to get Reggie Jackson to sign his ball cap, but it worked. Reggie's not ever getting a Christmas card from us despite the autograph. He was just too gruff. But, you know, if it were me in the stands and I made the catch, actually, that would be up for debate first. The 8-year-old would probably make a better play. I would give it up. And it's not out of bowing to pressure. You just remember that feeling as a kid where it was so much joy, where it's just the ball, but it's the moment. It's the interaction you have at the venue you're at.
11: Yeah, earlier this summer, the kids were at a game. Eric's company had a storm chaser event, and a ball got hit out, and Luke went after it, and Luke is fast, so
13: yeah,
11: he got to it before any other kids. You know, he's only carrying about 50 pounds. And, I mean, he picked up that ball and acted like he just hit a home run in the World Series. You know, I mean, the whole stadium, the whole stadium stood up and clapped for him because he was just so, you know, that's part of it right there, the elation on a child's face when they get something like that. And we've all seen these films where a guy almost knocks a kid over to get a ball and then keeps it, or a kid drops a ball and they pick it up and keep it. And to me, that's just inexcusable. So I'm with you. I would give them the ball.
13: See, I don't know how my wife, Love My Wife, would be. She's kind of like Will Ferrell in the old school movie where she's throwing kids out of the way at the birthday party. That's her ball. I don't know if she would hand it over or not.
11: Well, anyway, for the most part, most people said give the kid the ball. Yeah. So thanks to Bill and his crew at Duck Medic for helping us clear the air on this. They will clear your air. Give them a call. They'll come and give you an estimate on cleaning your air ducts and your dryer vents.
13: What's in the air tonight with weather? I mean, just going to be beautiful for you Thursday. High of 81 today, minimal wind, clear and 63 for the overnight. We'll get to 86 tomorrow to get your weekend going. Sunshine 86, and then weekend close to 90 for Saturday with heavy winds. Some gusts as high as 40 miles per hour. We'll dip back down to mid-80s for Sunday in sunny and breezy conditions. It's 48 degrees and clear at KFOR.
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13: This is a test of the emergency alert system.

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3: 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And Carol Harvest of Books going on. Chance to get that book into a first or second grader's hand. 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
13: From ABC News, I'm Sherry Preston. Across the southern Gulf Coast, they're getting ready. Hurricane Isaias, the latest forming hurricane in the Atlantic in more than 120 years, is headed for the Florida Panhandle and the Alabama Gulf Coast. ABC meteorologist Leslie Lopez is there.
14: The storm expected to bring wind gusts of 75 miles per hour at the coast and dump up to 10 inches of rain. Emergencies declared in parts of Florida and Alabama with a hurricane watch in effect. A separate system already bringing heavy rain to parts of Florida this week in Pensacola, where Isaias is forecasted to make landfall nearby.
13: High winds, flash floods, and dangerous conditions expected this weekend. Lawyers for Krista Pike, who survived Tennessee's attempts to

0: rounds of ammunition for $600 from an FBI agent posing as a member of ISIS. Mohammed's alleged plan, a mass shooting at an upcoming arts festival at the mall on October 24th.
1: The target, the Mall of America, says ABC's Pierre Thomas. The Nobel Prize in Literature awarded this morning to Canadian poet and essayist Anne Carson, who was in Iceland, quote, listening to the wind when she heard that she had won the award. You're listening to ABC News.
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3: A man is in jail for having disturbing sexual abuse material. Good morning, I'm Jeff Moats. We're at 47 degrees at KFOR FM 101.5, 1240 AM. It's 7:03. What's being considered by Lancaster County Chief Deputy Sheriff Ben Houchin as disturbing amounts of child sexual abuse material has landed a 60-year-old Lincoln man behind bars. Houchin told reporters Wednesday investigators were told by a woman on Monday who said that she found child pornography or child sexual abuse material on a tablet and thumb drives in her husband's backpack that was inside a camper at Branched Oak Lake, northwest of Malcolm.
4: A search warrant was obtained. And there was dozens of videos of very young children engaged in sexual acts with adults.
3: 60-year-old Timothy Topol was arrested Tuesday in an interview with deputies where he admitted to possessing the material and downloading it from the internet. More of this story can be found at KFORnow.com. A very disturbing situation from last month inside a men's bathroom at Gateway Mall. This incident happened around 4 p.m. September 1st, where the victim was trying to change into work clothes before starting a shift, when an unknown male walked in and started shaking the bathroom stall door and tried to get into the stall. In this week's Crime Stoppers report from Lincoln Police, forensics technician Becky Keller said the suspect made some extremely disturbing sexual comments toward the victim, even reaching under the stall and grabbing the victim's bag of clothes, but the victim was able to get the bag back. This went on for about a half hour.
5: The victim said he was able to run out of the stall, and that's when he called police.
3: We do have a picture and description of the suspect up with this story also at KFORnow.com. KFOR News Time is 7:05. Constituents living in the extraterritorial jurisdiction for Lincoln, which is right outside Lincoln city limits in a 3-mile range but part of a certain zoning and city planning area, are raising concerns about receiving items by mail or being shipped to them that contain the city's 1.75% sales tax. It's prompted Lincoln Senator Bo Ballard to introduce a bill next legislative session.
6: And I'm happy to work with the city of Lincoln on legislation to make this right.
3: A statement sent from the city of Lincoln in response to Ballard's news release, which calls for a review of collections and refunds from properly paid taxes, says that, quote, sales taxes are collected and administered by the Nebraska Department of Revenue, not the city of Lincoln. The city does not receive or retain the business tax returns that would be necessary to conduct the audit, end quote. We find out here late last night, early this morning, that flight service from American Airlines between Lincoln and Chicago will discontinue starting April 6th of next year. The Lincoln Airport said in a statement, quote, American Airlines remains committed to serving Lincoln and connecting the community to its global network, end quote. American will still continue air service from Lincoln to Dallas-Fort Worth and seasonal service from Lincoln to Phoenix. United will continue air service from Lincoln to Chicago. Access to some innovative behavioral health care in Lincoln is being expanded through 2 treatment options now being offered through Lutheran Family Services. Drake Reinke is a critical health and navigator and lead TMS technician at Lutheran Family Services. He tells KFOR News that Spravato is an FDA-approved nasal spray treatment for adults with treatment-resistant depression. Treatment is administered under medical supervision. Meanwhile, TMS, or transcranial magnetic stimulation, is an FDA-approved non-invasive treatment.
7: It kind of helps upregulate certain

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1: 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Lincoln's first forecast is coming up. 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
1: Lincoln's first forecast today, sunny and a high of 81. A clear sky tonight, overnight low of 63. Tomorrow, sunny and 86. For Husker game day Saturday, sunny and breezy, a high of 84. Sunny and breezy Sunday with a high of 83. This morning, a clear sky and 47 degrees at KFOR. After 16 seasons as a head men's basketball coach at Oregon, Dana Allman announced on Wednesday that he's retiring. It comes after some self-evaluation during the offseason.
4: I had 2 weeks off in August, and I thought my energy would return. And it didn't. And some people I trust and truly respect told me just delegate more and take it easier, back off a little bit. And I tried that for a couple weeks in September, and that's not me. It's not what I've done for 37 years.
1: Allman, who's a native of Wilbur, coached 16 seasons at Oregon. That included 382 wins and a run of the NCAA Tournament Final Four in 2017. He coached 16 seasons prior to that up at Creighton, where he went 327 wins, 176 losses, and led the Blue Jays to seven NCAA tournaments. His 13 straight postseason appearances and 11 straight 20-win seasons there were unmatched in Missouri Valley Conference history. Before arriving in Omaha and coaching at Creighton, he went 68-54 in four seasons at Kansas State, took the Wildcats to the 1993 NCAA tournament, and winning at number one Kansas in 1994. At 5:30 this afternoon Lincoln time, the top-ranked Nebraska volleyball team begins action at number 15 Indiana. You can see the match this evening on BTN. Fox College football analyst and former Colorado head coach Rick Neuheisel says, when it comes to picking the winner for this Saturday's Nebraska and number 7 Indiana football game, he's going with the Huskers.
5: Nebraska fans have been incredibly loyal through this dark patch from 2016 to now, where they haven't beaten a ranked opponent. The place will be jumping, and I think Anthony Calandria has played well enough for me to give him enough confidence. And with that home field advantage, plus my eyes were on Indiana when I watched this Northwestern game, and Northwestern had a chance to beat them. I am going to take Nebraska.
1: Nebraska and Indiana kick off Saturday morning at 11 on Fox. Here on KFOR tonight, high school football. The top two teams in Lincoln will square off over at Seacrest Field. As 5-1 Lincoln Northeast will take on 4-2 Lincoln North Star. 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I'm Jeff Motes, KFOR Sports.
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2: Thanks for spending time, 7:10 with KFOR, Lincoln's Morning News. Schmidt, Carol, and Jeff. We're at 49 degrees. We'll hit about 82 today. Just beautiful for you here in Lincoln. More from Motzi and the check of the weather. Are you waking up at the same time every night? Well, maybe explain that and give you some info. Krista Pike's attorney, Carol, a terror plot thwarted at the Mall of America. This one of the investigators, special agent in charge, Christopher Dodson.
7: 100% committed. Those are the words Muhammad allegedly uttered when he described his planned jihad journey.
2: You've been to the Mall of America. I've been to the Mall of America. Many Nebraskans have been, and this is pretty scary.
8: According to federal court records, Muhammad had spent months talking about these plans for this attack before he went and purchased

0: this AK-47 style rifle, 4 magazines, roughly 200 rounds of ammunition. He purchased them from an undercover FBI employee on Tuesday and talked about killing at least 30 to 60 people at the Mall of America. He obtained the weapon. He hoped to use it in this mass casualty attack in support of ISIS, but the FBI arrested him and put a stop to his plans. The rifle had actually been rendered inoperable, though the ammunition itself was live.
1: Carol, the prosecutors say he discussed killing about 30 to 60 people, repeatedly discussed that with an informant. The plan was October 24th. To kill non-Muslims at the Mall of America when a Hmong community arts event was scheduled, and the undercover employees, they posed as members of a Islamic State group. More from Christopher Dodson here when it comes to the shooter, the suspect's alleged messages.
2: The messages this defendant allegedly sent to others were chilling, a callous disregard for the sanctity of human life.
1: So Muhammad's an American-born citizen of Somali descent, appeared in court yesterday with a public defender. You've got so many kind of caretakers and gatekeepers, Carol, in law enforcement that do an amazing job posing online and tracking would-be folks that want to kind of harm different communities. And this one hits to home. I just remember going, I don't know how many times, we've been there two or three with Carson, every time we go up to Minnesota, either on a football trip or summer times to go see Twins games. So you just imagine being in that vast spot and something like that happening.
0: Well, they've had an eye on him since 2024, and he reportedly said he wanted to go in there and shoot a bunch of white people. That was kind of his goal. Initially, his plan was to head to Somalia and join militant fighters there, but couldn't afford the trip. And so agents had already been to his home once back in May of 2025 because they were concerned. And this time around, they kept watching him and decided, okay, he means business now. He's going to take action.
1: We head to Tennessee, and this word from Randy Spivey, the attorney for Krista Pike, giving details about where she went from being declared brain dead to now asking what's going on.
3: On Monday night, it was our understanding that Krista was brain dead and that life support would be removed the next day. But on Tuesday, to the shock of everyone, including me, including her team, and including the medical team, Krista woke up and began talking.
1: This story continues to be pretty crazy, Carol, as you have a Tennessee judge that's ordered officials to preserve evidence of Pike's failed execution.
0: I mean, it's kind of a Lazarus moment with her. I mean, she's had a blood clot in her arm. She had developed pneumonia. Of course, she hadn't eaten. She was unable to swallow, and she couldn't move her arms and her hands, and they said she was all swollen, like an inflatable, and was, where they were told to expect life support to end because her brain wasn't functioning, and all of a sudden she wakes up in the hospital, surrounded by people that she said she didn't know. She had this tube down her throat, and she was very confused as to, where am I at? Who are you people? And so there's definitely some cognitive problems there. Governor Bill Lee, who paused the executions in the whole state right now while he does this investigation, didn't really say whether she could spend the rest of her life in prison or, that she'd suffered enough at the hands of the state or if this execution would take place at a later date.
1: Last thought from the attorney Spivey.
3: There's still a lot of cognitive confusion. And so I will say that she has wanted to know what's happened, and she's asked about several people. She's asked about her team. She's asked about the victim's family.
1: 7:15 here. We're at 47 degrees. Jeff Motes with us in the KFOR newsroom.
4: A number of items we're working on the news this morning, Chris, and that would include reports that air service from American Airlines from Lincoln to Chicago will end next spring. We'll have the latest on that. Also in our news this morning, an arrest involving a man that apparently had child sexual abuse material on thumb drives and a tablet that were found in a backpack of his and a camper that was located at Branched Oak Lake. We'll have that and other stories for you and sports all coming up at 7:31 on KFOR.
1: Boatsy, thanks for the update. Carol, you wake up at a certain time in the middle of the night.
0: I don't have that so much happen. What I hate is how I always wake up like 10 minutes before my alarm is supposed to go off. It's like, you couldn't have waited 10 more minutes? You have to wake up, because then you don't want to fall. You don't want to go back to sleep again, because then you're going to, you know, maybe miss your alarm, although I do set several. But that's what I hate the most, is just waking up just shortly before I need to wake up. Why can't I sleep that extra 10 or 15 minutes?
1: I have three alarms set, but millions of people wake up at the exact same time every night. Several reasons as to why. It's tempting to blame ghosts or that after lunch latte, but you're more likely having stress hormones messing with you. Your blood sugar could be dipping, and you're running on less than ideal sleep. It's been an emphasis here for me is to try and get to bed much earlier. Not that I'm a night owl anymore, but just try and get at least 6.5, 7, if totally possible. But we'll see. But you talk about that hormone element that messes with you, the cortisol, and the metabolism, just from a how do you feel, what's your appearance. But yeah, I mean, I tend to wake up, I don't know, probably 2:33-ish, just on my own all the time.
0: Right. Well, they say, you know, to make sure you get plenty of carbs and fiber before you go to bed, because sometimes your body is just hungry and it wakes you up. As far as the cortisol, don't do the doom scrolling and the anxiety. A lot of people are checking out their social media before they go to bed, which sparks anxiety. So you go to bed with that in the back of your mind. So that keeps you from getting a really good night sleep. Or you have, you know, a sleep schedule that's, you know, one night you go to bed at 9 o'clock and then you go to bed at 11:30. And so they say the best thing to do is to go to sleep at the same time, because your body, and the fact that your body, if you wake up all the time, like you say, 2:33 o'clock, your body becomes accustomed to that and then thinks that's the time you're supposed to wake up.
1: The internal alarm clock is very real. Now, I tried last night to read. My mother always gets me a book every year for Christmas. And there's a book I was going to start reading versus scroll on social media. Carol, I think I need glasses.
0: Well, you're at that age.
1: Because I looked at the print, I'm like, I'm not going to mess with this. I'm going to have to hold the book 2 inches from my nose to read the print on this thing. I don't hear well anymore. I don't see so well anymore.
0: Welcome to aging.
1: No, I know. I hate Father Time. So I ended up sticking with social media and just kind of scrolling through stuff there and didn't doze. I mean, I dozed off at a decent time. But, you know, try and kind of work out some of those kinks if you can. If you're waking up at a certain time that, like Carol says, it's right before my alarm and I don't get that extra.
0: Oh, I hate that. Yeah, 10 minutes.
1: Just give me 10 more minutes, right? All right, sunshine and 81 today. Going to be great weather. Enjoy it. Hopefully you get a chance to be out, get outdoors and walk around, take the pup out. But sunny and 81, 63 for the overnight. Sunshine, 86 tomorrow. So we'll warm up and going to be a bit breezier for Friday and then windy on Saturday, gusts as high as 40 miles per hour, 84, but I think that's been bumped up a little bit, close to 90 could be the high Saturday. Sunday, sunshine, mid-80s, 47 clear at KFOR.
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1: 7:25 in KFOR. We'll get birthdays, anniversaries, something good on the way. Hay bales, Carol. Wasn't that long ago you had the old hay bale toss going on in Iowa City for college game day. Well, Taylor and Travis fan is taking it to the extreme for Halloween.
0: You know, we have this nursery that's up the street from me on 192nd Street, and every year they have these, the big round bales, and they paint them. They've had, like, the Hocus Pocus wishes or Minions. This year it's SpongeBob SquarePants. But that's what happened with these big hay bales that are depicting a version of Taylor and Travis. They're calling them Taylor Swift and Travis Kelce Hay. And Travis thought it was pretty, and they're pretty good. I went online. They're pretty good, except for one thing he didn't like was that Taylor's eyes are noticeably crossed.
1: Yeah.
0: And so he said, why did they have to make my wife cross-eyed? I mean, they were talking about this on the New Heights podcast with his brother Jason, who suggested that maybe Taylor was about to sneeze.
1: That's a good call.
0: Travis said, well, she does go cross-eyed before she sneezes. But then they were, you know, pontificating on what would happen to the hay when Halloween was over. Would they be fed to cows? I don't know. Well, I have had people say that there are times when Taylor's face always looks like she just smelled something bad.
1: She has that look.
0: She has that kind of, you know, her nose kind of goes up, and so maybe that's what they're talking about. But they're actually pretty cute, and they're pretty well done, and he had a pretty good take on it. He thought it was pretty funny.
1: Well, they've got Taylor in a white dress with a little purple on the side, and then Travis in his football uni, and they got the goatee rocking through the face mask, and it was well done. At least
0: it
1: got on the New Heights episode. Gotta appreciate that. Let's get into something good.
12: Tell me something good.
1: Folks in North Carolina just are terrific.
12: Good.
1: We love Nebraska, but this story hails from Carolina. You've got $18,000 that came in donations for a North Carolina woman so she could, A, reunite with the dog she had to reluctantly surrender because she couldn't find an affordable, pet-friendly housing. So what happened here with Lisa, she wanted to keep Eddie, a pup she's raised for 11 years from a local animal rescue. This rescue spot shared her story online, and supporters stepped forward, not just in North Carolina, but also from around the world, with dollars and donations coming forward to the point where you've got Lisa back with Eddie, most importantly, but also a few thousand extra to get this pet-friendly house. So Lisa and Eddie are together again, and there's quite the bank account to make sure they stay together. I thought that was absolutely something good.
12: Tell me something good.
0: 61-year-old grandmother from Canada breaks a 5-hour plank world record. Donna Jean Wild. She's a mother of 5, grandmother of 12. She did this at the World Senior Games, I believe in Utah, and she maintained a perfect plank form on her elbows for the full 5 hours. She actually holds the previous record, too. And she said she started doing this back in 2013. She broke her wrist and said, well, I couldn't lift weights, and planking became my only viable exercise. And she said, I discovered I could do it for long periods of time. But she says she's done now. She said she almost gave up toward the end, but the crowd kept her going. But she does like 100 push-ups every morning, weightlifting and running. And, you know, I saw her on ABC this morning, and she is in amazing shape. So good for her.
1: The old plank thing, I could once upon a time do 2 minutes. I need to get back into action with it. But 5 hours is just incredible. Let's get to some birthdays, anniversaries. Any birthdays or anniversaries, Carol?
0: I have none today.
1: Okay. Some birthday and anniversary wishes. Can get those to us at 489-1240. You can always log on, KFORnow.com, to get your birthday and anniversary wishes in. And happy to make those announcements. Jeff Moats coming up. Bill Dolman, our Husker Insider, shortly, Nebraska, Indiana, 7:30 with ABC News.
17: ABC News, I'm Sherry Preston, getting ready on the Gulf Coast for the first hurricane of the Atlantic season.
18: Let's just have the mindset to over-prepare. I think that's what we've illustrated here, is that we're not taking anything to chance.
17: That's D.C. Reeves, the mayor of Pensacola, Florida. His city right around the area where the hurricane could make landfall expected tomorrow night. Russian officials downplaying concerns about the death of a worker at an anti-plague lab.
19: President Trump claims that he has a call set up with President Putin. He pointed to Russia's comments that this is under control and that there are no epidemic risks. Russia's health agency now says that it's finished testing of all the researchers' contacts and found no abnormalities related to infectious disease or dangerous pathogens. And the researcher was vaccinated, they say, against infections she worked with in the lab.
17: That's ABC's Elizabeth Schulze in Washington. Lawyers for Krista Pike say she's angry and confused after she survived two doses of a drug that was supposed to kill her in Tennessee's execution chamber. This is ABC News.
4: An arrest related to a child sexual abuse material. Good morning, I'm Jeff Modes. Right now, a clear sky, 47 degrees at KFOR FM 101.5, 1240 AM, it's 731. Disturbing is how Lancaster County Chief Deputy Sheriff Ben Houchin describes the amount of child sexual abuse material found in the backpack of a 60-year-old Lincoln man inside a camper out at Branched Oak Lake earlier this week. Houchin on Wednesday said that a search warrant was used Tuesday to seize some thumb drives and a tablet that belonged to Timothy Topol.
20: During an interview, he admits to possessing this material and that he had downloaded it from the internet.
4: Topol was arrested for possession of child sexual abuse material. Houchin says investigators Monday were told by a woman that she found the child sexual abuse material in a tablet and thumb drives in her husband's backpack. Crime Stoppers from Lincoln Police this week looks at a case from September 1st where the victim was changing into his work uniform in a bathroom at Gateway Mall when an unknown male started shaking the bathroom stall door and tried to go into the stall. LPD forensics technician Becky Keller says the suspect looked under the stall toward the victim and made some extremely disturbing sexual comments toward him.
21: He said he had to hold on to the stall door because the male was shaking it and trying to get in. He said while he was hanging on to the door, the victim reports the man reached under the stall and tried to grab his bag of clothing, but he was able to snatch it back from him.
4: After about a half hour of disturbing behaviors, Keller says the victim was able to run out of the stall and call police. You could read more about this up at KFORnow.com. KFOR News Time, 7:33. One Lincoln State Senator is saying that some residents outside of Lincoln city limits have been charged city sales tax on items that they purchased and have been delivered to their homes. Senator Bo Ballard, who represents District 21 that covers northwest Lincoln and most of northern Lancaster County, tells KFOR News he's planning to introduce a bill this next legislative session that requires a review of collections and refunds for improperly paid taxes.
22: We should look at giving a refund or giving that money back to those residents that were wrongfully levied against them.
4: The people affected live in an extraterritorial jurisdiction, which is right outside the Lincoln city limits in a 3-mile range. Meanwhile, the city of Lincoln on Wednesday issued a statement regarding Ballard's claim, saying, quote, sales taxes are collected and administered by the Nebraska Department of Revenue, not the city of Lincoln. The city does not receive or retain the business tax returns that would be necessary to conduct an audit. Read the full story up at KFORnow.com. It appears American Airlines will be discontinuing its flight service between Lincoln and Chicago. The last flights out of LNK will be on April 6th of 2027, according to a statement from the Lincoln Airport. All American Airlines services, though, from Lincoln to Dallas-Fort Worth, even to Phoenix later on this year, will still be in place. There's also air service from United from Lincoln to Chicago. October is Depression Awareness Month, and Lutheran Family Services in Lincoln is expanding access to innovative behavioral health care through two advanced treatment options for depression, Spravato and Transcranial Magnetic Stimulation, or TMS. 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
4: Lincoln's first forecast. It will be sunny today with a high of 81. Tonight, a clear sky, low of 63. Sunny tomorrow and a high of 86. Nebraska game day Saturday, sunny and breezy, 84. Sunny and breezy Sunday and a high of 83. Right now, 47 degrees, a clear sky at KFOR. After some self-reflection in the offseason, Oregon men's basketball coach and Wilbur native Dana Altman on Wednesday announced that he is retiring. The Oregon Athletic Department held a news conference Wednesday where Altman said it was one of the toughest decisions he had to make.
3: First one was leaving Creighton. I love Creighton. I love my job there. And this is the second one. Leaving another place I love and a job I love.
4: Altman coached 16 seasons at Oregon, which included 382 wins and a run to the NCAA Tournament Final Four in 2017. Previous to that, he coached 16 seasons in Omaha at Creighton, where he went 327 wins and 176 losses, led the Blue Jays to 7 NCAA tournament appearances, and before arriving in Omaha to coach at Creighton, Altman went 68-54 in 4 seasons at Kansas State. That included the Wildcats heading to the NCAA tournament in 1993, and then upsetting number 1 Kansas at Allen Fieldhouse in 1994. At 5:30 this afternoon, Lincoln time, the number 1 ranked Nebraska volleyball team will play number 15 Indiana in Bloomington. You can see that on BTN. College football broadcaster Reese Davis shared his thoughts about the Nebraska game with number 7 Indiana this Saturday.
6: I like Indiana a lot in this game, and I am impressed with Nebraska. Has had a few games this year in which it's kind of stumbled out of the gate and then have shown the ability to turn it on and kind of pull away at the end. Overmatched opponents for sure. But for as rich as their history is, this is going to be the first time that two teams have met in Lincoln with, you know, records of better than 4-0, undefeated records better than 4-0, since they had a number 1 versus number 2 matchup against Oklahoma 25 years ago. So this is sort of a landmark opportunity for Nebraska to show that they, even after the loss of Dylan Raiola, after the Matt Rhule era hasn't really started as quickly as many of us, myself included, anticipated. This is a chance for them to prove that they are back on the road to being competitive at an elite level.
4: Nebraska and Indiana kick off Saturday morning at 11 on Fox. High school football tonight here on KFOR and at KFORnow.com. We'll feature the top two teams in Lincoln squaring off over at Seacrest Field. Lincoln Northeast will take on Lincoln North Star. 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Northeast is 5-1, while North Star is 4-2. I'm Jeff Motes, KFOR Sports.
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1: 20 minutes in front of 8 at KFOR. A few minutes away, Bill Dolman, our Big Red Insider. What's he like?

0: Carol's got a hint that might need a data center. And we'll get more on weather. We'll have that grand prize drawing for touchdown trivia. Who's going to see Nebraska, Indiana in about 10 minutes? But no detour to Chicago anymore, Carol, out of the LNK Airport.
1: Rachel Barth with the Lincoln Airport released a statement saying American Airlines remains committed to serving Lincoln and connecting the community to its global network, but they are discontinuing their service between Lincoln and Chicago. Customers who have confirmed trips on or after the 6th of April of 2027 will receive alternate travel arrangements or a refund in line with American's customer-friendly schedule change policy. And they say, you know, we value our partnership with Lincoln Airport and the Lincoln community, and we'll continue our links between Lincoln and Dallas-Fort Worth, as well as that seasonal service to Phoenix. It'll start on the 17th of December, but we aren't the only city. American Airlines is cutting 8 routes across the country.
0: So it's not just a Lincoln thing, which is good. The bad news is it's, you know, you want as much competition if you're a consumer as possible, right? Between where do I want to go? Do I want to hit Denver? Do I want to hit Chicago? Do I want to go to Phoenix? Do I want to go to Dallas? You know, what are my travel plans? What are my needs? And right now, I mean, there's times, Carol, where we're eyeing Chicago specifically for work, right? Big Ten Media Day, right, specifically. And it's just been cheaper, even with the gouging at the old parking garage in Omaha, to go to Omaha to fly to Chicago. You still have choices for Chicago when it comes to United out of Lincoln. I love the fact that you have this service to Dallas and Fort Worth out of Lincoln. That's great. Lincoln's put a lot of elbow grease into bringing carriers here. You've got the December start where you can go to Phoenix. That's going to be a nice option, I'm sure, for my mom and family if they don't want to drive all the way to Omaha. I mean, you want the competitive pricing and you want the convenience. And right now you got a way, all right, how do I get to my destination and can I do it from Lincoln? Lincoln's bringing more opportunities here, but this isn't a Lincoln thing. This is a situation with American Airlines saying, we're getting smoked here on jet fuel. What's the service usage like? We got to pull the plug on 8.
1: And you're seeing this all across the board with airlines that are, you know, Mary was Southwest. There's a couple of flights she used to take that aren't available anymore, so she has to take a different Southwest flight. And so many of the carriers dealing with this 70% to 80% increase in operating because of jet fuel prices are trying to find ways to keep going but cutting back on some of their flights and some of the areas where they fly into.
0: Carol, let's talk about the dreaded school picture. That's just around the corner. Thankfully, I've gathered many of my junior high photos. They have been burnt. There's no evidence of bad haircuts. The senior picture will last forever, unfortunately, with the bad bowl cut back in the mid-90s. But for the most part, you can fix that now.
1: Well, you can. I mean, there wasn't AI when I was growing up, so you just had to keep the bad school picture that you had. But now a growing number of parents are using AI to generate sort of fake school pictures of their children. They photograph their child in front of a plain colored wall, and then they tell ChatGPT to keep them exactly the same but make it look like a school picture. So if you aren't happy with the smile on the school picture or the lighting, now you can do something about it. It's also cheaper because, let's face it, parents spend, you know, parents say they can save anywhere from $25 to $60 by just doing it themselves rather than, you know, paying for the package that you get at school. You know, the only issue that experts have is that there's some privacy risk.
0: Sure.
1: When you upload a child's photo and use AI models. You know, that is something they say you do have to be aware of. But apparently this is the new hack that parents are using now. Let AI take the school picture. That way I can get just the right smile and the right lighting. And
0: you do the old family pictures at the old Olin Mills when the girls were younger. I remember the family. There's one that's, I think, hanging in Aunt Nancy's home where it's the old Schmidt family, like grandma and grandpa, all the cousins, and it was massive. It was mid-'80s. It was bad hair, worse clothing, you know, if you look back at that era. But it was the haircut you had and the clothing. Yeah, most of us looked like, you know, depressed used car salesmen when we're in our 7 or 8, you know, years of age, and you're wearing a suit, the old power suit.
1: Yeah, we didn't do that a whole lot. I mean, our church always took pictures every year, so then we would take our church, you know, family pictures and do that.
0: Those.
1: But I mean, it's about the same. You know, it's not a whole lot different.
0: Yep, high school pictures, man, junior high pictures, grade school yearbook. Hopefully you pulled it off. Let's get a look at weather. Get to Bill Dolman shortly. 81 today, 63 for the overnight. 86 tomorrow, Saturday, Sunday. Could be 90 for your Saturday with breezy conditions, windy. Sunday, sunshine mid-80s. We're at 47 at KFOR. And an update with Jeff Motes.
2: In our news this morning, again, we've been following this story since we found out yesterday from the Lancaster County Sheriff's Office that a 60-year-old Lincoln man is in jail for having explicit material on his tablet and also on some thumb drives. We'll have that story, and that explicit material involves underage children. We'll have that story for you. Other news as well, and sports, again, at 8:03 on KFOR.
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0: 7:50, we'll get that drawing shortly here for Nebraska-Indiana Touchdown Trivia. Pastor Tom, Bill Dolman with us, Husker Insider. Bill, Nebraska-Indiana, Big Noon on Fox. What's Nebraska's edge Saturday as you look at this marquee opportunity?
9: Well, maybe the fact that it's at home, I would think the crowd's going to be ready to enjoy a big Nebraska day on Fox with Big Noon kickoff, the football, and then the volleyball games. I think this town is ready for a big game. You're not going to have to manufacture anything like you did during the MAC championship against Ohio, North Dakota, and Bowling Green. So this is the game that Nebraskans have been waiting for, not just this year, but perhaps maybe the last 26 years. So I think that there's an edge to that. They got to be ready to go because it's early in the morning. And I think Nebraska's probably gotten some confidence from its 5-0 start. It's not been a perfect 5-0 start, but you have gotten an idea that there is a leader that they can follow on the field and have confidence in, and that's Anthony Calandria. He's going to be facing a team that's much more athletic, bigger, and more disciplined than anything he's faced so far, ever in his career. That goes back to Virginia and UNLV. So it's a big test for him, but I think he has players around him, you know, that elevate their game because of him. So maybe those two things, the quarterback, and I'm also going to throw the quarterback of the defense, Owen Chambliss, on there. I think he's a total difference maker into what Rob Orridge wants to do.
1: Bill, is it going to be a case of same song, second verse? I mean, you have the same head coach, same coordinators, probably same game plan. So do we know what's coming at us?
9: Well, I lived through the early Osborne years in the Oklahoma rivalry where you just hope things would go your way in a game like this. And for 6 years, they didn't until, you know, things finally broke through and it was, you know, a 500 series. I think Nebraska's in that hopeful stage that they somehow, some way can beat the, you know, the big personality coach on the other side. Back in that day, it was Barry Switzer, and now it's Kurt Cignetti. So I think it's going to be – let's just hope they're not singing the same song so they don't have to get to the second verse. But I think that it's an uphill battle. Nebraska just has to have more confidence going into this Indiana game than I think the one they had, a couple of years ago, and they got smoked 56-7. And I don't think they really – even though Indiana wasn't the Indiana that we know now – I don't think Nebraska really went into that game very confident that it could win, and they wasn't even competitive in that one.
0: It's Bill Dolman with his Husker Insider. Bill, let's talk about the task, right? The judgment part of this, and you've got year four for Matt Rhule. Should you win a game of this magnitude right now in year four?
9: Yeah. Yeah, you should. It shouldn't be, well, this shows signs of progress in year two and year three that you're able to win the game like this. They've got this team at home. It's not the same Indiana team that won a national championship last year. I think anybody who's watched them this season, even though Hoover's been very efficient at quarterback, he's not Mendoza, and he's due to make some mistakes. Has he faced the same kind of defense and athleticism this season? No, they really haven't played anybody either, to be honest with you. There's just a mystique, which is really, really odd to say, the mystique about Indiana. It should be Bob Knight and the Hoosiers and not, you know, the football team. But I really think for Matt Rhule, who has been, I think he's playing a role of being more focused and lower key than he has in the last year. This would be a time to prove that his approach to this season, the coaches he has, the quarterback that he finally wants is there. This should all add up to at least competitive, and I think Nebraska fans expect more, and that would be a win.
0: It's Bill Dolman with us, our Big Red Insider. Bill, we'll be ready to talk about it with Real Red Reaction, the Average Joes, and appreciate you making time to talk Huskers and Hoosiers.
9: Well, I'm looking forward to the weekend because I think Lincoln's going to have a real buzz about it. It's going to be a fun atmosphere on Saturday.
0: It'll be outstanding.
9: All day.
0: Yep, catch it on KFOR and appreciate that. Bill, be good. We'll talk soon.
9: Well, Karen, you too with your very own Arden Locke on the call.
0: That is right. Arden is doing the old play-by-play, which is going to be outstanding. Can't wait for her to have that call. I know she's excited about it. So
9: yeah,
0: that'll be good. Bill, take care, and we'll talk soon. Thank you much.
9: All right, have a great day.
0: All right, there he is. It's Bill Dolman, our Husker Insider. Dale Etmond. Dale is our Nebraska-Indiana winner. He got it done with Touchdown Trivia, and Dale is going to get to go see the Hoosiers and the Huskers, Carol.
1: Well, it'll be an exciting day to be at Memorial Stadium. Just, you know, Dale, bring the sunscreen and the sunglasses.
0: Yep. Good for you, Dale. Thanks for tuning in to KFOR, the Hoosier and Husker Winner. 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
11: From ABC News, I'm Sherry Preston. They haven't had a hurricane all season long in the Gulf, but folks in the southern U.S. are getting ready for one now. ABC's Jim Ryan says Florida and Alabama could be slammed.
12: Packing winds above 80 miles per hour, Hurricane Isaias is northwest of Mexico's Yucatan Peninsula and churning toward the U.S. Gulf Coast.
13: So I got bread, cereal, milk, eggs.
12: Edna Bickelman has laid in supplies in Pensacola, jelly. Telling her neighbors,
13: get it if you can get it, because it's going fast.
12: Isaias is expected to come ashore along the Florida Peninsula late Friday or early Saturday. Jim Ryan, ABC News.
11: An 18-year-old, Sheikhtoon Mohammed, under arrest in Minnesota, threatening to carry out a mass shooting in the Mall of America, buying an assault weapon and ammunition from undercover FBI agents.
14: The FBI had been monitoring Mohammed for nearly 2 years, starting while he was still a minor. And today claimed his anger and radicalization had been steadily escalating.
15: 100% committed.
14: In March of 2025, Mohammed allegedly messaging an FBI undercover informant that he wanted to get a gun to, quote, just start killing a bunch of white people.
11: ABC Chief Law and Justice Correspondent Pierre Thomas. A Tennessee judge is ordering the equipment used in Krista Pike's failed execution to be preserved for the investigation into what went wrong. She is said to be awake and talking, confused about what happened.

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1: Highly explicit material found on the Lincoln Man's tablet and thumb drives. Good morning, I'm Jeff Modes. Right now we have 52 degrees at KFOR FM 101.5, 1240 AM. It's 8:03. A 60-year-old Lincoln man is in the Lancaster County Jail accused of having child pornography or child sexual assault explicit material after his wife found it on some electronic devices. Lancaster County Chief Deputy Sheriff Ben Houchin on Wednesday said that Timothy Topol was arrested Tuesday after evidence was found Monday.
2: The material was found at Branched Oak Lake where their camper had been parked. The material was located on thumb drives and a tablet.
1: Houchin says through a search warrant, investigators found dozens of videos of young children engaged in sex acts with adults. Topol was arrested for possession of child sexual abuse material. All someone was doing back on September 1st at about 4 p.m. in a men's restroom inside Gateway Mall was trying to change into work clothes before starting a shift when an unknown male walked in and started shaking the bathroom stall door. In this week's Crime Stoppers report from Lincoln Police, forensics technician Becky Keller said the suspect looked under the stall and made some extremely disturbing sexual comments toward the victim before trying to reach under the stall door and grab the victim's bag of clothes.
3: The man continued the reported disturbing behaviors while the victim waited in the bathroom stall, just absolutely terrified to come out due to safety reasons. Eventually, after almost half an hour of this.
1: A photo of the suspect is up with the story at KFORnow.com. KFOR News Time 8:04. Lincoln State Senator Bo Ballard says some people living in the extraterritorial jurisdiction for Lincoln, which is outside of the city limits but part of the certain zoning and city planning area, have been charged the 1.75% city sales tax on items they've purchased and have been delivered to their homes. Ballard telling KFOR News he plans to introduce a bill this next legislative session that requires review of collections and refunds for improperly paid taxes. He adds he'll work with the city, though, on this plan.
4: I understand the mechanism's tough. Would be a difficult proposition. I understand that. Willing to work with the city. But as long as we get these folks that live in the ETJ remedied, I think it's a win for, it's going to be a good thing.
1: Read the full story plus the city's response up at KFORnow.com. Flight service from American Airlines between Lincoln and Chicago will discontinue next spring. The last flights out of LNK will be on April 6th. Rachel Barth with the Lincoln Airport released a statement saying, quote, American Airlines remains committed to serving Lincoln and connecting the community to its global network, end quote. American will still continue air service from Lincoln to Dallas-Fort Worth and seasonal service from Lincoln to Phoenix. United will continue air service from Lincoln to Chicago. Lutheran Family Services is expanding access to some innovative behavioral health care in Lincoln with 2 advanced treatment options for depression. That includes Spravato and transcranial magnetic stimulation, or TMS. Aaron Reinke is a critical health navigator and lead TMS technician at Lutheran Family Services. He tells KFOR News these treatments give hope to people who may feel like that they've run out of options.
5: At the end of the day, we just want to have options for people with depression to be able to, seek the help that they need when typical treatments like cognitive behavioral therapy or medications just haven't worked for them.
1: Spravato is an FDA-approved nasal spray treatment for adults with treatment-resistant depression. 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October, by the way, is Depression Awareness Month. Lincoln's first forecast is coming up. KFOR News Time 8:07.
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8: Lincoln's first forecast, another great day today. Sunshine this afternoon, a high of 81. Tonight, a clear sky, low of 63. Tomorrow, sunny and a high of 86. For game day Saturday, it will be sunny and breezy with a high of 84, sunny and 83 on Sunday with breezy conditions. Right now, 52 degrees with a clear sky at KFOR. After 16 seasons as a head men's basketball coach at Oregon, Dana Allman announced on Wednesday that he's retiring. It comes after some self-evaluation during the offseason.
9: I had 2 weeks off in August, and I thought my energy would return. And it didn't. And some people I trust and truly respect told me just delegate more and take it easier, back off a little bit. And I tried that for a couple weeks in September. And that's not me. It's not what I've done for 37 years.
8: Allman, who's a native of Wilbur, coached 16 seasons at Oregon. That included 382 wins and a run of the NCAA Tournament Final Four in 2017. He coached 16 seasons prior to that up at Creighton, where he went 327 wins, 176 losses, and led the Blue Jays to 7 NCAA tournaments. His 13 straight postseason appearances and 11 straight 20-win seasons there were unmatched in Missouri Valley Conference history. Before arriving in Omaha and coaching at Creighton, he went 68-54 in 4 seasons at Kansas State, took the Wildcats to the 1993 NCAA tournament, and winning at number 1 Kansas in 1994. At 5:30 this afternoon, Lincoln time, the top-ranked Nebraska volleyball team begins action at number 15, Indiana. You can see the match this evening on BTN. Fox College football analyst and former Colorado head coach Rick Neuheisel says, when it comes to picking the winner for this Saturday's Nebraska and number 7 Indiana football game, he's going with the Huskers.
10: Nebraska fans have been incredibly loyal through this dark patch from 2016 to now, where they haven't beaten a ranked opponent. The place will be jumping, and I think Anthony Calandria has played well enough for me to give him enough confidence, and with that home field advantage, ooh, plus my eyes were on Indiana when I watched this Northwestern game, and Northwestern had a chance to beat them. I am going to take Nebraska.
8: Nebraska and Indiana kick off Saturday morning at 11 on Fox. Here on KFOR tonight, high school football, the top two teams in Lincoln will score off over at Seacrest Field. As 5-1 Lincoln Northeast will take on 4-2 Lincoln North Star. Coverage begins shortly before 7 o'clock. 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I'm Jeff Motes, KFOR Sports.
11: How the capital city starts the day. Lincoln's Morning News with Schmidt, Carol, and Jeff on KFOR.
12: It's 8:11 at KFOR. Schmidt, Carol, and Jeff. More from Jane Doe's attorney in the Cornell case. We'll tell you about some new flavors with Coca-Cola coming out here in 2027. Old Ella continues to be fantastic.

0: fantastic on the charts. How about President Trump's fortune down in Texas, back in the Lone Star State last night, Kill?
1: Yeah, for about the third time now in a month, this has really become kind of an unexpected battleground for Republicans. I don't think they plan to devote so much money and manpower to Texas. I mean, tens of millions of dollars have gone into Texas. He's been there three times. It's the nation's most populous, reliably Republican state, where if you go back to 2024, Trump won by 14 points back there. But now with the election not far away, his poor approval ratings, the Iran war, the gas prices, and the candidate for attorney general, or for state senator, Ken Paxton, have all really threatened that representation. Trump calls him the greatest attorney general of all time. Others say, no, you mean the most corrupt attorney general of all time, because our show's not long enough for me to run down the list of things that, you know, he's been found guilty of or alleged of. Mm. But although Trump didn't spend a lot of time talking about Ken Paxton when he was there.
0: That's my question here. Is this a Iran war, price of groceries, price of living situation, or is it a Ken Paxton thing versus James Tallarico? And you've got kind of a two-front war, no pun intended here, between how you living and who you running with, who you're supporting. Because, you know, Ken Paxton got the nod from President Trump and the Republicans down in Texas, and that wasn't super popular, but that's who he's dancing with right now, President Trump, in San Antonio last night.
2: And you know, if they get in, and remember, with like a guy like Tallarico, it's basically one vote. It's so important. Forget about for Texas, it's still just one vote. It's a killer in Congress because we have a very close majority.
0: This is absolutely horrendous that it's this tight in that state. If you're a Republican, if you're a donor, if you're looking at the big picture, I mean, it's panic time, man, and it's a month away.
1: And a lot of the big donors have pulled out on Ken Paxton. I think most people would agree if the president would have endorsed John Cornyn, this would have been a no-brainer. We wouldn't even be talking about this. But he went with Ken Paxton. Ken Paxton, who days ago complained that President Trump was a drag on him, mm-hmm. that he was bringing him down of what's going on. And Trump's remarks last night just focused on a lot of things. He pledged to award Roger Clemens the Presidential Medal of Freedom. He restated his support for the death penalty for drug dealers. He talked about the possibility of Iran bombing California. Talked about high fuel cost, which is, you know, again, a small price to pay, he says, for a war. And so the message was repeatedly interrupted by protesters, including a few who had to be hauled out of there, some that were actually pretty close to the stage. I'm not sure how they got positioned there, but it was just kind of a bizarre evening. I mean, prior to this, he's criticized, maybe not criticized, but made fun of Ken Paxton, saying, well, if you don't like it, you know, a lot of people don't like the way he looks. He's not like a, you know, handsome guy. And they don't like the way he dresses. Just remarks like that just seem a little odd to be making about this candidate. And I think that's why Ken Paxton said, the guy's dragging me down. He's not helping me.
0: Yep, more on those secret recordings. Rachel Scott with ABC.
3: It is quite amazing here that we are less than 30 days to go until the midterm elections, and President Trump is back in Texas for the third time in 4 weeks, for the second time in just 2 weeks, trying to campaign for Republican Ken Paxton and what has become an increasingly tight race with the Democrat James Tallarico. And over the past several days, there's been all this audio that has leaked out of Ken Paxton sort of admitting that he doesn't really have control of this scenario. He's blaming that Republican midterm convention the president had for suddenly losing momentum in this race, as polls show.
0: It's Rachel Scott. Jeff Motes with us in the KFOR newsroom.
4: We'll hear from Lancaster County Chief Deputy Sheriff Ben Houchin regarding an arrest on Tuesday of this week. involving child sexually explicit material that was found on a 60-year-old Lincoln man's tablet and also thumb drives in his possession. We'll have that story for you. Another news coming up here at 8:31 on KFOR.
0: Motsi, thanks. Let's head to Cornell. This is Jane Doe's attorney, Thomas Gufera, and he sat down yesterday.
5: Those guys in that fraternity, they all had mothers, probably a lot of men's sisters, and not one of them violated the bro code and said, wait a second, guys, this is wrong. We can't cover this up. We're not protecting these guys. Look, normal people, I'd like to think if it was me in that fraternity and I didn't go to a school with fraternities, I would have gone right to the police. I would have said to every single one of the guys at that meeting, say, this is wrong. These guys are out of the fraternity right now. I'm making a motion and I'm going to the police right now because this was wrong.
0: More from the attorney coming up. Jane Doe Carroll, terrified, police swarming her home in a swatting incident, her lawyer says. You've got death threats. I mean, it's just been horrendous.
1: And new developments every day. Now they're saying that this message was put out on Instagram inviting all of these guys. Hey, if you want to, and I can't even repeat the terminology that was used.
0: Right.
1: But basically having sex with this woman, just come here, you know. And now they revealed that they had made a drug-related arrest at that fraternity house 22 hours before this Jane Doe allegation. According to an archive page of the Cornell University Police Department's daily crime log, they responded to a call at that house shortly after 1 a.m. on October 19th, made a drug-related arrest and referred a person to Cornell's Office of Student Conduct. So basically, according to the police, there should have never even been a party or a gathering at that house because of that incident when it took place.
0: More from Thomas Gufera.
5: Most people, when they have a kid, their desire is to go to college. They go to an Ivy League school, that's even better. You save, you put the money away every year so you can offer your kids that opportunity. And you turn them over into the world when they're 18 years old and you expect they're going to be safe. And now everybody who's done that and bought into this is finding out their daughters aren't being safe.
0: You know, this has been a topic, and I haven't, Carson's schedule, Junior's schedule has been so hectic that I haven't really had a chance to sit down and talk to him about this. It's not that I need to or have concerns. You know, Carson's in a really good fraternity down in UNL, and I really like the group he's with, and he's grown up a lot because of it. So I'm proud of him, and it's been a good situation and setup. And I don't really worry about his, I mean, knock on wood here, weekend choices. I don't worry about his, the people he's associated with, their weekend choices. And, you know, things can change. And the situation is just sad and ugly and heartbreaking. So I just want justice done, and you can't just permit something like this, period. And I've got a lot of friends and family that have done the fraternity thing. I did not. But I don't want you to cast all fraternities with these group of degenerates at Cornell.
1: Well, and as the head of Cornell said, the message is because you belong to a fraternity doesn't mean that you have to do what everybody else does.
0: Exactly.
1: That there's a lot of peer pressure that goes along sometimes with joining an organization. It's not one brain. Everybody has to use their own good judgment. And, of course, I think that people are just bewildered by the fact, as was Governor Kathy Hochul, that, you know, police spoke with witnesses. They had anonymous tips. But that information never went to the local prosecutor to decide whether charges should be brought or not, and maybe they wouldn't have been brought. But the fact is, it wasn't even an issue. Nothing was even taken. So, you know, that's part of the problem.
0: We'll do some show and tell coming up here. Shane has just got into the studio with a giant puppy. I think we got a husky here that we're going to tell you about and get you up on the social channels to get adopted. Weather-wise, sunny and 81 today. Tonight, clear and 63. For tomorrow, sunshine 86. Now going to be hot on Saturday, right around 90. breezy conditions, wind gusts as high as 40 miles per hour. Into Sunday, sunshine, breezy, 83. It's 52 degrees sunshine at your severe weather station, KFOR.
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0: It's 826 at KFOR, show and tale time. as we have just a big puppy is the way I'm going to put it, Carol. As my buddy Klaus.
6: Yes,
0: Klaus is here. Shayna, thank you for coming in. Good to see you.
6: Of course. Thanks for having me, guys. I am happy to be here with Klaus. He is a five-year-old Siberian Husky mix, and he is 130 pounds. Klaus. He is a big guy. And now he's wandering the stage or the room here. I don't want him to take out our power cord. Now he's taking a seat. Hey, there we go. Yeah.
0: He's kind of, he's looking for Mozi in the newsroom.
6: Yeah, he is.
0: And Klaus was on top of a chair. And now we've got Klaus back on a leash. He is a monster husky, monster in a sweet way, beautiful blue eyes,
6: yes.
0: Icy blue, Carol. He's kind of gray and black with a little white, kind of wolfish looking. And, I mean, he's bigger than some compact automobiles. I mean, he is.
6: Oh, yeah.
0: He is a sweet boy. And Shayna, tell us a little bit here.
6: Yes, of
0: about the breed here and the personality you've had a chance to get to know.
6: Yes, I would love to. So on the way over, he did try to sit in my lap. So Carol asked before we got on the air, is he a lap dog, jokingly? And I said, well, actually, yes, he is. He was trying to sit in my lap the whole way here. And like a husky, he is vocal. So I was just asking him, hey, how was your night last night? How was breakfast this morning? And he was answering me. It was beautiful.
0: Does he sing?
6: He sings. Oh, yeah. He has a great singing voice. He, like I said, true to the husky. And with Klaus, he will need a home with a large backyard. Mm-hmm. He is definitely a no apartment kind of dog. He'll need that exercise, especially because he does have a little bit of weight to lose. No shame, but he will need that space to run. He was surrendered to us simply because his owner could no longer care for him. So now we're on the hunt for a new home. And I think he would be great to have at our Trunk or Treat event, Tales and Treats, Trunk or Treat, on Friday, this Friday. Can you believe it? It's already here. And it's at a Pylock Pet Adoption Center from 4 to 7. Tickets for the Trunk or Treaters are $8. So that's for a child or for a dog or cat or a critter. If you want to bring your critter, come on down. Adults are free. We'll have a bounce house, food trucks, face painting, friendship bracelet making, 30 vendors, and what was the last part? Oh, a photo booth. So it will be big. It will be fun. You'll get to go through the line, get some of those treats, and enjoy your time at the Adoption Center on 70th and Nebraska Parkway. And if you'd like to grab tickets, you just go to our website at capitalhumanesociety.org.
1: You know, we have several people of our neighbors that have huskies, and I will say one thing about a husky, if you have one, if it's 32 below zero, they don't care.
6: No, they're out there. They're digging like a little
0: they
6: house.
0: They love it.
1: The cold weather. Can you, I know that you took in some huskies
6: that were found by
1: Lake Conestoga, and when Matt was in the last time, we talked about the Zephyr Fund. And tell us the background on those huskies and how people can help with it, because it was just a horrible situation.
6: Yes. Thank you, Carol. Thank you for asking. So late on Tuesday evening this week, we did have a citizen bring in 4 huskies, and they are 2 years old. If you see photos on our social media or if you're receiving our e-newsletters, you might think, oh, those are puppies. They're actually 2 years old. That is how emaciated they are. They came in and they were suffering from starvation, dehydration. Unfortunately, one of them did pass away on Tuesday evening due to the severity of his condition. We did rush him and one of the siblings to the emergency vet so that they could receive care and hospitalization. Maisie, his sister, she did make it through that night, and now she is with us, and she is getting constant monitoring. She is hooked up to IV fluids, receiving food, and then the other 2 siblings, Milo and Winnie, they are also doing better today. They're receiving the same monitoring, the same nutrition, but luckily, they do not need to be hooked up to that IV. So just checked in this morning, and Maisie is eating well and walking on her own, which is wonderful.
0: All right.
6: She's still anemic. We have some small improvements. We're not quite out of the woods yet. So if people want to help, they can donate to our Zephyr Fighting Chance Fund. And that is to care for that special medical need that we do receive. Pets come in, and they need that medical care. And so that fund helps us so we don't have to ask the question, can we do this? Mm-hmm. Can we afford it? So we can care for every pet that comes through our doors, no matter their medical condition. You can find that on our website, capitalhumanesociety.org. If you go to donate, you'll see the drop down for the Zephyr Fighting Chance Fund. If you don't want to go through a bunch of steps, just go to our website, donate, and you can put in the comments for the Huskies, and we'll know what you're talking about. So thank you, Carol, for asking.
1: Mm-hmm. Well, thank you for sharing that with us. That was just a heartbreaking story.
6: It really was, yes.
0: Shayna's with us here, Capital Humane Society, Pylock Pet Adoption at Show and Tail, best part of the week. And we'll get a video of our old buddy Klaus up here to get him adopted. And Shayna, when can folks meet Klaus? You can see him from space. He is a big boy. He's awesome. Just a beautiful husky. He's laying down next to you right now. I kind of snuck up behind, well, not to frighten him, but snuck up and give him some tummy rubs. And he's just a happy guy, Carol. I mean, I keep lobbying for you to get number three. I have three at my house. I have you know, two and a half big dogs, so to speak. Klaus would be great. I'd take him if it was legal, but I can't. But I'm saying, Carol, there we go.
6: Yes.
1: Like, I'd have to get a bigger couch.
0: You'd have to get a bigger lot.
6: Yeah, exactly. Really. Well, people can meet Klaus today at the Pylock Pet Adoption Center on 70th and Nebraska Parkway. We will arrive about 12:45, and then we're open until 7 o'clock tonight. And then tomorrow, because we have Trunk or Treat, we will be open until 3, so 11:30 to 3. And then this weekend, noon to 5.
0: All right. Shayna, good to see you.
6: You too.
0: Thanks for introducing us to Klaus.
6: Thank you.
0: And thanks to you guys, what you're doing with the Zephyr Fund. Absolutely.
6: Thanks, guys.
0: We'll get a video of Klaus up, get him adopted soon. Let's get to the KFOR newsroom and Jeff Motes.
4: A man's in jail for having disturbing sexual abuse material. Good morning, I'm Jeff Motes. We're at 52 degrees at KFOR. What's being considered by Lancaster County Chief Deputy Sheriff Ben Houchin as disturbing amounts of child sexual abuse material has landed a 60-year-old Lincoln man behind bars. Houchin told reporters Wednesday investigators were told by a woman on Monday who said that she found child pornography or child sexual abuse material on a tablet and thumb drives in her husband's backpack that was inside a camper at Branched Oak Lake, northwest of Malcolm.
16: A search warrant was obtained, and there was dozens of videos of very young children engaged in sexual acts with adults.
4: 60-year-old Timothy Topol was arrested Tuesday in an interview with deputies where he admitted to possessing the material and downloading it from the internet. More of this story can be found at KFORnow.com. A very disturbing situation from last month inside a men's bathroom at Gateway Mall. This incident happened around 4 p.m. September 1st, where the victim was trying to change into work clothes before starting a shift, when an unknown male walked in and started shaking the bathroom stall door and tried to get into the stall. In this week's Crime Stoppers report from Lincoln Police, forensics technician Becky Keller said the suspect made some extremely disturbing sexual comments toward the victim, even reaching under the stall and grabbing the victim's bag of clothes, but the victim was able to get the bag back. This went on for about a half hour.
17: The victim said he was able to run out of the stall, and that's when he called police.
4: We do have a picture and description of the suspect up with this story, also at KFORnow.com. Constituents living in the extraterritorial jurisdiction for Lincoln, which is right outside Lincoln city limits in a three-mile range but part of a certain zoning and city planning area, are raising concerns about receiving items by mail or being shipped to them that contain the city's 1.75% sales tax. It's prompted Lincoln Senator Bo Ballard to introduce a bill next legislative session.
18: And I'm happy to work with the city of Lincoln on legislation to make this right.
4: A statement sent from the city of Lincoln in response to Ballard's news release, which calls for a review of collections and refunds from properly paid taxes, says that, quote, sales taxes are collected and administered by the Nebraska Department of Revenue, not the city of Lincoln. The city does not receive or retain the business tax returns that would be necessary to conduct the audit, end quote. We find out here late last night, early this morning, that flight service from American Airlines between Lincoln and Chicago will discontinue starting April 6th of next year. The Lincoln Airport said in a statement, quote, American Airlines remains committed to serving Lincoln and connecting the community to its global network, end quote. American will still continue air service from Lincoln to Dallas-Fort Worth and seasonal service from Lincoln to Phoenix. United will continue air service from Lincoln to Chicago. Access to some innovative behavioral health care in Lincoln is being expanded through two treatment options now being offered through Lutheran Family Services. Drake Reinke is a critical health and navigator and lead TMS technician at Lutheran Family Services. He tells KFOR News that Spravato is an FDA-approved nasal spray treatment for adults with treatment-resistant depression. Treatment is administered under medical supervision. Meanwhile, TMS, or transcranial magnetic stimulation, is an FDA-approved non-invasive treatment.
19: It kind of helps upregulate certain regions of the brain with gentle magnetic pulses to kind of help release dopamine and increase network connectivity.
4: Both services are available through the LFS Health 360 Integrated Care Clinic and provide additional options for people who have not found relief through the traditional depression treatments. Coming up, Lincoln's first forecast.
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4: Lincoln's first forecast today, sunshine and a high of 81. Tonight, a clear sky, overnight low of 63. Tomorrow, sunny and a high of 86. And for game day Saturday, it will be sunny and breezy with a high of 84. Right now, a clear sky, sunshine, 52 degrees in Lincoln. I'm Jeff Motes, KFOR News.
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0: It's 8:41 at KFOR. Schmidt, Carol, and Jeff. Good day today. Big thanks to Bill Dolman joining us. We got Dale taken care of. He's our winner for the touchdown trivia drawing. He is going to see Nebraska, Indiana. And we'll have a Friday tailgate tomorrow. Morning hookup on the way with Bill Hooks at 9. We'll be back at it with the Average Joe Sports Show. Excited to get some insight from Jeremiah Searles. Searles is going to be with us later today on the Average Joes. And we'll see how Nebraska can stack up on the line of scrimmage for the big game Saturday. How are things stacking up for those either trying to buy or sell or get into that first home? More sticker shock, Carol, with mortgage rates and what the number is, whether you want to get a loan out for a new car, used car, or a new house. I know I would like to sell my house because what it appraises at blows my mind. They haven't looked inside clearly. Haven't taken a look inside clearly, but I can't turn and go move in anywhere else and not get crushed with, you know, the mortgage rates we got pre-COVID.
1: Yeah, the Mortgage Bankers Association released their findings yesterday and said that the average 30-year fixed rate mortgage surged 19 base points to 7.49% in the week that ended last Friday. The interest rate on the most common U.S. home loan jumped to its highest in almost 3 years, which, of course, is worsening affordability for buyers 4 weeks before this election comes. They are tied closely to the yield on 10-year Treasury notes, which earlier this week hit a 24-year high, driven by worries over inflationary pressures from soaring prices and other data out there. So, you know, cost of living is a top issue on Americans' minds right now, but it certainly is sending the housing market plunging downward because these rates are just so high unless you just have no other choice.
0: Carol, I'm interested what you can do if you're a bank, a mortgage company to help ease the pain, because if you're in the real estate market, you want to buy into a really good neighborhood or school system for sure. But like for us, we're I thank the good Lord at 3% with our 30, and
1: right.
0: Think about having to move and then just more than double what you're paying right now with what you can get, what you can afford.
1: Yeah, I mean, the home borrowing rates are up about 1.4% since we struck Iran. And then you've got inflation that's also on the rise. That's now at 3.4%. And that's against what the Federal Reserve's target is, which is 2%. And that doesn't leave a lot of good thoughts as to what the Feds are going to do. Are they going to raise these rates again? Because we had this, you know, September interest rate increase. What's going to happen when they meet at the end of this month, at the end of October?
0: Time will tell with that. Carol, we'll get some thoughts from a couple of different folks here on Nebraska, Indiana before we wrap up. We teased this earlier, and, you know, push comes to shove, right? It's the Coke or Pepsi. I mean, there's other choices for sure, but always I kind of lean Coca-Cola. Aaron loves Pepsi. I don't drink as much soda as I once did, but some more flavors, some new flavors, and I always kind of like the vanilla Coke, and I also loved the Cherry Coke. And then once upon a time, they you know, had the Lime Coke going. But there's more flavors out there. They're trying everything, it sounds like.
1: Yep, they're going to drop some new flavors. These are being tested in New York, New Jersey, and Pennsylvania. So here are the ones that got greenlit. And all of these come in full sugar and zero. Okay. The Coca-Cola Cherry.

0: lime is going to hit in February. The Coca-Cola strawberry float is going to be a summer flavor. And then, of course, they have Powerade. And they're coming out with the watermelon zero sugar.
1: Okay.
0: And the lemon lime zero sugar Powerade. They also have Mr. Pibb. They've got the Mr. Pibb black currant, a limited edition berry forward flavor, and a pineapple coconut.
1: Mmm. That screams rum, doesn't it?
0: I don't know. Those are two flavors I don't like.
1: You
0: pineapple or coconut, I don't eat either.
1: Okay. So. That's
0: I'm out on that one.
1: That's fine. But the new flavors are all right. Maybe you just get a little crazy, but at least you're testing them. And you're getting valuable feedback.
0: This is true. I mean, the Coca-Cola strawberry float sounds kind of good. Mm-hmm. I'm not really much of a cream soda person, though.
1: No.
0: Grandpa, and, of course, watermelon's always a good flavor.
1: Grandpa'd always get a liter of Coke, or he'd... This is out in McCook. I talk about Grandpa Ivan a lot. It was just... Him and Grandma were the best, and... you'd have the old traditional fried chicken... cream gravy made from scratch, and it was just awesome. Or he'd do beer battered fish. That was his specialty. He'd catch as many fish as you could and then do a fish fry. And I'm not the biggest fish guy, but you put enough Busch Light or, you know, batter around something, it was good. It worked well. But for dessert all the time, he'd go get that handle of ice cream right from the freezer.
0: Sure.
1: From the Surefine, you know, mom and pop grocery store, and it'd be that giant tub, and then there's your Coca-Cola, and we'd do Coke floats.
0: Yeah, we did root
1: beer
0: floats,
1: the best.
0: Usually.
1: Usually, yeah. You know, he'd have the root beer option, too, but Coke floats were pretty good.
0: Yeah. No, they are good, but... So, I mean, there'll be some new things coming out the remainder of the year that you can try.
1: All right. We'll get a look here at weather and some thoughts here from a couple of folks. Full thoughts from former Colorado and CBS Sports college football analyst Rick Neuheisel, who spent time with Coach Neuheisel at Big Ten Media Days. What's he think of Nebraska, Indiana? Ari Wasserman with On Three also has a bit of a description on the new college football and measuring success. Sunny in 81, that's a successful October day. Low in 63 tonight, 86 tomorrow. We'll climb to 90 with chance of some wind gusts at 40 miles per hour. Saturday, Sunday, mid-80s and sunny right now, 52 and clear at KFOR.
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1: It's 8:53 at KFOR. We're at 52 degrees, 81. Another top 10 day today. Minimal wind, sunshine, not too hot. Chilly enough for you in the morning. So, you heard a little bit of it from Jeff Motes in sports, but word from Rick Neuheisel, Carol, not too many people are picking Nebraska on Saturday. I think six times the defending national champ has come to Lincoln. The last time that's happened, Texas in 2006. And
0: wow.
1: Nebraska lost 22-20. Tight ball game. They also, the only game they've beaten, defending national champ, was 2001 when they beat Oklahoma 20-10. And OU won the national title in 2000. So not a lot of great history with this opportunity. Rick Neuheisel, though, one of very few national pundits saying, yep, give him Go Big Red.
12: I am going to take Nebraska.
13: Wow!
12: And the Nebraska fans have been incredibly loyal through this dark patch. From 2016 to now, where they haven't beaten a ranked opponent, the place will be jumping. And I think Anthony Calandria has played well enough for me to give him enough confidence. And with that home field advantage,
0: ooh,
12: plus my eyes were on Indiana when I watched this Northwestern game, and Northwestern had a chance to beat them. I am going to take Nebraska.
1: Old Slick Rick, make it happen, right? Get a kick out of that.
0: Pure from your mouth to God's ears, I guess.
1: Yeah. Do something about that, Carol, you and Husker Mary. Can you imagine the party scene Saturday if it happens?
0: Yes.
1: And it's going to be sunny and beautiful. Wow. So Ari Wasserman, Andy and Ari on 3, they do a good job of covering college football, but kind of a different world that really, when it comes to measuring success, it's just different. Like, it used to be 9-3, and it needs to be that, but it's more NFL-like, where you can have a really good season and then have a bad season, or you can have a really bad season and poof, be Indiana.
0: Yeah.
1: And kind of burst on the scene, his thoughts on that measuring progress.
14: I don't think that the illusion of progress. You know when you do an iPhone update and it says update requested, and then after the update's requested, then it says it's downloading, and then after it's downloading, there's like a bar, and the bar goes, and then it gets to the end as a progress bar, and then the bar starts over again, and you don't really know like where the iPhone is. That's kind of how I feel like it is a little bit in college football, where it's like, okay, well, I see progress. I see the progress bar is loading. But at any given moment, the progress bar can get to the end and start over for no reason.
1: Can't have that on Saturday.
0: No, you can't. And Indiana really, you know, the thing that we've talked about the most is how Nebraska has come kind of lame out of the locker room. And last week, the first half wasn't good. Well, it looks to me like that's when Indiana, when they make hay, is their first half. So you can't let them, you know, get way up on you in that first half. You got to show up and play that first half.
1: Nebraska better equipped for a game like this on Saturday from a talent and coaching standpoint. Yeah, you'd like to believe that if you're a Nebraska fan, but we'll see just how it all shakes out. But we'll put the eye black on and get ready for a Friday tailgate. How's that sound?
0: Sounds good.
1: All right. Enjoy the rest of your Thursday. Enjoy the weather. More updates coming up from Jeff Motes in the KFOR newsroom. We'll get you off to ABC News, and then more Husker Thoughts with Bill Hooks. And the morning hookup on the way with KFOR Lincoln.
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16: From ABC News, I'm Sherry Preston. The first Atlantic hurricane of the season is headed for the Gulf Coast. Preparations underway along the Florida Panhandle as well as the Alabama and Mississippi coasts. As for timing, we check in with ABC Chief Meteorologist Ginger Z.
17: Friday night for landfall, but I want everybody from just east of Biloxi, say Pascagoula through Mobile, Pensacola, Destin, Mexico Beach, and Panama City, to realize you are in a hurricane warning. That's where the core of the biggest winds will be, could gust 60 to 80 miles per hour. You might today hear that it goes up to a Cat 2 or even Cat 3.
16: The region expecting strong winds, flash flooding from the rain, and dangerous storm surge. Several explosions in the Saudi capital of Riyadh today, including a large blast at the city's international airport. Houthi rebels are claiming responsibility. At least 30 people were killed in eastern Ukraine when a Russian bomb exploded next to a city bus. ABC's Ian Pannell with details.
18: From what we know, there was a Russian bomb. Now, we're not sure, was it a missile? Was it an aerial bomb? I guess in some senses it doesn't really matter. What does matter is that it exploded right next to either a bus depot or on a bus itself. I mean, such is the chaos and the damage and the bloodshed at the scene. It's hard to work out exactly what took place.
16: Kyiv was also hit overnight. Ukrainian President Zelensky asking for more defense support from NATO. A London judge has just ruled in favor of former Prince Andrew, whose lawyers argued in court that the items seized from his properties in connection with the Jeffrey Epstein investigation were obtained with search warrants that were unlawful. Judges at the International Criminal Court in The Hague have ruled that former Philippine President Rodrigo Duterte is fit to stand trial on charges of crimes against humanity for his so-called war against drugs. The Nobel Prize in Literature awarded to Canadian poet and essayist Anne Carson today. 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
1: A state lawmaker says people right outside Lincoln got charged the city sales tax and they should be refunded. Good morning, I'm Jeff Motes. We're at 57 degrees at KFOR. One Lincoln state senator is saying some residents outside Lincoln city limits in the ETJ have been charged city sales tax on items that they purchased or have been delivered to their homes. Senator Bo Ballard, who represents District 21 that covers northwest Lincoln and most of northern Lancaster County, tells KFOR News he will introduce a bill this next legislative session that requires a review of collections and refunds from properly paid taxes.
2: We should look at giving a refund or giving that money back to those residents that were wrongfully levied against them.
1: Meanwhile, the city of Lincoln on Wednesday issued a statement regarding Ballard's claim, saying, quote, sales taxes are collected and administered by the Nebraska Department of Revenue, not the city of Lincoln. The city does not receive or retain the business tax returns that would be necessary to conduct an audit, end quote. American Airlines is discontinuing its service between Lincoln and Chicago. The last flights out of LNK to Chicago will be on April 6th of this next year. According to the airport, American Airlines remains committed to serving Lincoln and connecting the community to its global network. Also, air service from American will continue from Lincoln to Dallas-Fort Worth, and the seasonal service from Lincoln to Phoenix. United will also provide air service from Lincoln to Chicago. October is Depression Awareness Month, and Lutheran Family Services in Lincoln is expanding access to innovative behavioral health care through 2 advanced treatment options for depression, Spravato and transcranial magnetic stimulation, or TMS. 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
1: Sunny today and a high of 81. I'm Jeff Motes, KFOR News.
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10: Good morning, Lincoln, Nebraska. Happy Thursday. Welcome into the morning. Hook up Phillips, Elijah Hurdle, back at you on a beautiful Thursday morning. Hope your Thursday is off to a fantastic start. We have a lot to get to. I say that a lot, but I feel like we really have a lot today to get to. Husker football. Major League Baseball playoffs. Thursday night football. Marco D'Angelo, wagertalk.com. Four pro again today. Husker volleyball tonight. Big Ten media days for Husker hoops. Women were yesterday. Men are today. There's a lot going on. Think about this morning, about the potential. Like, I don't know. We'll see how it plays out. But, like,

0: the potential for an epic Saturday in Lincoln?
1: Oh, yeah.
0: I mean, just the potential of so much positivity.
2: You know, you can attest, I've been on this wave for weeks now.
0: I know you have. You've talked about it. But, like, made me start thinking about, like, going back again. I'm not getting there yet, but, like, how this would compare to other weekends, in like, epic weekends in Lincoln.
1: All-timer.
0: Like, oh, my gosh, Saturday, 11 o'clock, Hoosiers coming to town. Can you get a big win there? What that means for the program, what that means for whatever. And then that night, go whoop up on the Badgers in volleyball. I don't know if anybody will feel right on Sunday. Actually, you know what? Everybody will wake up on a Sunday if that happens. The number of people that might mow their grass in all red. Churches around the city will be people will be dressed all in red.
3: You know how great the donations into church will be on Sunday morning?
0: Oh, baby! Across the land.
3: There'll be the 20 going in the offering plate, yeah, and the 20 going in the NIL fund.
0: Yeah. I mean, if Nebraska does it right, they'll, like, click the button to be some massive NIL campaign on Sunday. Oh, yeah. We're announcing the new NIL campaign. Happy Sunday.
3: Couldn't make it to church this morning?
0: Nope.
3: Still waste to donate to us.
0: That's okay. Click the link. Click the button. But it's got a chance.
3: I mean, just specifically looking at the football game, magnitude-wise of this game, it's a big one, right? If, like, Schmitty and I were talking a little bit off-air yesterday, looking back.
0: Mm-hmm.
3: Where does this game rank among the biggest, well, look, specifically home. The biggest home football games for this Husker football team over, say, the last decade?
0: I mean, I've got to go back and think.
3: That Colorado one felt big at the time, but you knew this, it wasn't the same type of opportunity.
0: Yeah, I don't know if I've been.
3: That felt like a revenge one?
0: Yeah, I've been to a lot of Saturdays. Not as much as most people, like since 2001. Saturdays. And I try to think about this. Like, what's like an epic Saturday? It's hard to really get to think about them all. You mentioned Colorado, but that was like you said, that's a revenge.
3: I think when game day came to town for Ohio State, that one felt like a massive opportunity.
0: Yeah. I go way back when Miami came to town.
3: Okay,
0: whoa,
3: yeah.
0: Whoa, whoa. Like, of
3: 12 years ago now?
0: Yes, whatever. I didn't remember the year. Somebody tell me. When was that year?
3: I think it was 14.
0: Is that when it was? I got to look at that. Because I think back of, like, that was like a national stage game. And I'm probably missing some, okay? I'm probably missing some.
3: Yeah, it was 24. It was 2014.
0: Okay. And I'm missing some, but, like, I go back and go, one, I look at the combination of national prominence type game, Nebraska-Miami, right? Nebraska still being on the top of their game at that time. And I piggyback that with how that might be not the last time. That's such a wet way to look at it. But the last, yeah, I'll say it. That I felt the last time that Memorial Stadium was a complete competitive advantage.
3: Mm. I'll give you the Colorado one as well. Colorado and Miami are the two.
0: But like Miami, I still remember. Like it was from jump. It didn't stop.
3: I think it was Brian Christopherson who described the scene in Memorial Stadium that night, the vibe in Memorial Stadium, as a bar fight.
0: Oh my gosh. That you were just absolutely throwing haymakers. I mean, it's incredible to look back in that. 41-31. Like, you had points upon points being scored.
3: Amir Abdullah ran all over
0: it. Was him. Just like the attendance, by the way, that the attendance that night, 91,585 is what they officially put down. I mean, you go back and just look and see what they did.
3: I mean, would you like to guess how many carries and yards Amir Abdullah had in that game?
0: I can't even imagine. I'm there now, but, like, tell me.
3: You don't want to give the guy, you're there?
0: I see. Oh, my God. I didn't realize he had that many.
3: Yeah. Give it to the people.
0: He toted the ball 35 times for 230. I knew he ran for a lot. Two tutties. I knew he ran for a lot, but I didn't realize it was 35 times. 6.5 average, by the way. 30. Tommy only threw the ball 13 times.
3: You ran the ball a total of 54 times for 300.
0: Well, Tommy took out, so between the two of those guys, Amir and Tommy, 48 rushes for over three bills.
3: Yeah.
0: I did not realize that. I knew he ran for a lot. But look at the guys they had. They had Duke Johnson on the other side. They chucked it around, by the way. 28 of 42, 359, three touchdowns. They had two picks. We had two picks in the game. Tommy wasn't sacked the entire game. My goodness.
3: Yeah, but even then, that with that game, the opportunity didn't feel like it was the same as this one.
0: No.
3: The opportunity in this game, I mean, think about it.
0: It's of epic proportions.
3: Well, as I'm looking ahead here, and for those that listened to the Average Joe Sports Show yesterday, I hate to repeat myself, but you look at the upcoming schedule. Obviously, it's Nebraska and it's Oregon. Sorry, Indiana and it's Oregon. It's a tough 2 weeks here. Then you get the bye week, and then you come back home, and it should be a madhouse for the Washington game, depending on what it looks like this weekend, but it should be a madhouse, blackout, Halloween night, like, whoo, should be fun.
0: Yeah, but that one doesn't, yeah, it's fun.
3: It's fun. It should be loud. We'll see what the vibe is around Nebraska at that point. Mm-hmm. Because I'll get back to this in a second. You go on the road to Illinois, they look super beatable.
0: Mm.
3: You go on the road to Rutgers, they look extremely beatable.
0: Mm.
3: Now, then you bring it back home, Ohio State and Iowa. Well, Iowa on the road.
0: On the road.
3: But you get what I'm saying. If you can get Indiana on Saturday, you're in playoff consideration.
0: You're solely, now the Big Ten is going, man, we might have another team.
3: If you beat Indiana, then you say you lose to Oregon and Ohio State.
0: Mm-hmm.
3: You lose those two, but you have a win under against Indiana under your belt. You take down Washington, Illinois, Rutgers. That game on Black Friday might be for a playoff berth.
0: Yeah, and you get, like, this is a game where you just look at all the parts of it, all of that implication. But it kind of gives you that, like, national, like you mentioned, national relevance once again. All the five wins you've got, they're going to go, oh, okay. Nebraska is real. I also hate the term back. They're back. Mm. We're just Nebraska.
3: Who was that quarterback of Texas that ruined that?
0: Just be Nebraska.
3: Is that Sam Ellinger?
0: It might have been. We're bad. That's like back when Callahan did the shirts, restore the order. Yuck. We're just Nebraska. It's national relevance for Nebraska, the program. And we can't discount, and I know it's not about the head coach, what it'll mean for Coach Rule and staff getting a win like this under their belt. Because I look at that from that perspective, I would go, okay, Coach Rule, you got the staff right. Because I think that's been part of that program's problem, is the staff wasn't right. That's just my opinion.
3: Mm.
0: We've had holes in the staff. We just have. Maybe now you got a staff that's, I mean, it a lot of this feels like, if they can get it on Saturday, a lot of this feels like Fred Hoiberg's run with staff, and now got it right, staff. That makes sense on how to run that program. It's a massive opportunity.
3: Now it's also a massive challenge.
0: Oh my gosh. I think that might be the bigger word, challenge.
3: Whew.
0: Marco's going to pick this game for us today, by the way. Not giving away where he's going.
3: The more you look at Indiana, the more... Whew, that is a complete team. Not to say they don't have their little deficiencies. Every team in America does.
0: You said little.
3: But
0: deficiencies.
3: They're small deficiencies. Like,
0: especially when you see all the people talking about it. Dana's talked about it. You got former players on their little things they're doing, talking about the little deficiencies. As you called them there.
3: They're minor.
0: And again, said yesterday, you don't have to be perfect, but you need to start perfect. This is a game, and I go, it's like every game, but when you look at this game, if you can, this is a game where you've got to start perfect and try to somehow cast a little bit of doubt in the Indiana football team's heads. Punch them first. Somehow punch them first in this whole thing. How do you start fast? When's the last time Nebraska, again, against an opponent, they started fast? Remember that was the mantra back in the day? Scott Frost days. Start fast before you know it, you're down 14-0. And then they got to catch up with you, and your offense is so fast.
3: Well, to me, it's... I don't think you're going to get this Indiana team to really get self-doubt. They have been a machine under Cignetti. Like, the closest thing you have to, like, a cyborg has been Indiana. They don't get too high. They don't get too low. They don't shrink whenever it's a big-time moment. They don't tend to play down to their opposition. Like they are just a machine of college football. So I don't think you're going to, like, if you punch them in the mouth, it's not going to be, you're not going to see Indiana panicking on the other sideline.
0: Yeah, I don't think they're quitting, but it's just a little bit of, like...
3: But the important factor to me, it's to get the crowd into it.
0: Yes.
3: I don't care how much of a machine you are. 90,000 people screaming at you while you're trying to run your offense makes things difficult.
0: Yeah.
3: And not to mention the fact, like, you have guys on this Indiana team that this will be the biggest crowd, the biggest game that they've ever played in their college careers.
0: Oh,
3: I know Indiana's got their system down. But when you're still looking at 18 to 23-year-olds, putting them in the biggest moment potentially of their lives up to this point and see how they respond, everyone's going to respond a little bit differently. Josh Hoover, I know he's played a lot of college football before. Yeah. Has he played in an environment like this, Big Noon Kickoff at Memorial Stadium with 90,000 people screaming at him?
0: At TCU?
3: No, not really.
0: I'd have to go back a little bit, not like that.
3: I look at Turbo Richard, and I know he's a great running back.
0: I love
3: but
0: that name, by the way. Turbo.
3: He was playing at Boston College before. Mm-hmm. He ain't played in front of 90,000 screaming at you on a college football Saturday.
0: Nope.
3: Now, they're great players. I mean, there are guys that have as well. Like Nick Marsh, he's played in moments like this. You look at that defensive line, they're so experienced. They've played in moments like this. Their offensive line is all pretty much fifth-year seniors. Like, the moment's not going to be too big for them, but there are individual guys on this Indiana team that I look at and go, how do you respond? Because Josh Hoover, huge piece for this team. Turbo Richard, huge piece for this team. We'll find out, but if there's any team in America that you trust to rise and be good in this moment, it's Indiana, but you never know until you see it.
0: It's just the opportunity knocks, and you can't it's so crazy to think about. Like, you can't talk about the fan base enough right now for Saturday. Like I said yesterday, fans, if you can hold yourselves together on a Friday night and just chill and get there on time, get primed up early, and be not toxic, just a little rowdy.
3: Speaking of getting there early,
0: somehow turn it up on a 11 a.m. Turn it up.
3: I think you can be a little toxic. But speaking of being toxic and getting there early, Corn Ritter says he's voting for a fireworks display at 2 a.m. on Saturday morning outside the Graduate.
0: That would be awesome. I mean, the noise complaints are going to happen if we double up on Saturday.
3: Well, he's talking early Saturday morning.
0: Oh, early?
3: He's talking outside the windows of the Graduate Hotel.
0: Woo! Oh, I get what you're saying. Is that where they're at? Stay?
3: That's where most teams stay.
0: Not telling everybody where to go at, but don't do that. I can't wait. There's so much. I mean, again, I think the word here is opportunity. Opportunity for your program, for those kids, for your season, the trajectory of what it can mean years after that. I mean, recruiting. It's everything. I think Nebraska, this game is one. Like, we mentioned it yesterday about play. Like every rep's going to count. Not be perfect every rep, but you got to play every rep. How tough, like, when you're talking about toughness, mental toughness, and physical toughness, this will be that game. Now, any game, like, you look at the rest of your schedule, Indiana encompasses now that toughness. And Nebraska has shown the ability this so far this year, when faced with adversity, they've overcome it. But the one thing you can't do this game, and we've talked about yesterday, was you can't start slow. You can't come out of the locker room third quarter slow. This is a team, if you start like you did last week, you'll be down 35-0 at half. 35-0. As a fan, I just, it's one of those, please, the cautious optimism walking into the stadium is, let's not get embarrassed on national TV again.
3: And that's why you need the team to give you something big early.
0: Because give us a reason, right? Give us the reason moment.
3: Take that cautious optimism, that cautious excitement, and turn it into real excitement, real optimism, real hope.
0: Not the pre-hype excitement where the tunnel walk is happening, which I love. That gets people fired up, because that's one thing that Nebraska does well. They get the crowd primed before a kickoff. They do it right. It's something special early for us to be like, we get here, and we're like decibels at like 120 come kickoff. How do you get it to like stay or like just not go? Not UCLA a what, year ago? A couple years ago? When they came to town and put everybody on their seats.
3: Oh, yeah, what was it, like an 8-minute opening drive? The crowd never got into that one. One of the sleepiest Memorial Stadium.
0: Oh, my gosh. It was like, hey, wake up. Big opportunity, 11 o'clock. And we'll talk more about

0: got it. We've got, we'll have our keys, our players, all the stuff that we can get into.
1: If you're Nebraska and you're looking to get the crowd into it, you win the toss. You taking the ball?
0: No, defense.
1: Getting the defense out there?
0: Yeah, I want to get somebody. I would rather, and this is like from the physical side, I would rather see somebody get smoked, just hit hard. Or like that first time they try to run, it's just a wall of Nebraskans, the front line, and they get nothing. Like something as simple as that might go. And like you and I said yesterday, I said it'd be like one possession. You're like, we'll know where we're at with two possessions from each team.
1: Mm-hmm.
0: This could be the first 8 minutes of the game, whatever, five, six, whatever possessions it takes to know where this game is going to go. But if I'm winning toss, I'll take defense, kick it out of the back, and just absolutely line up head on head. And just, you imagine that first thing, like that, like Turbo gets the ball, and we have a linebacker shoot a gap, whap, whew. That'll set the tone. I think defense will set the tone more. Because on the other side, offensively, we haven't been very good starting games. That would be like a deflator. You go out and like the last three or four games, your first possession is you're three and out, and you lose 5 yards. Then the guy beside him is going to go, here we go. Here we go. That'll be the tone, I think. Just being amongst the people, it's like, all right, I can see this and I can see that. Take the ball.
1: Saturday can't get here quick enough.
0: Oh, my gosh. Okay, you know what we need to do? Better take our first break.
1: Yeah.
0: That was a good segment. Good long one. When we come back, let's jump into a little baseball. I'm disappointed. Major League Baseball playoffs. We hit a few games. We missed a few. Talk about the playoffs when we return.
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0: Welcome back in the Morning Hookup. I'm trying to relate that song to the playoffs somehow with baseball.
1: Yankees got chewed up by the
0: Braves this series. Baseball.
1: It's the best I got.
0: That was good. That was good. But that's what we'll get to that. Let's go to that game. That's what the Rays did to the Yankees. Just chewed them up. We talked about it yesterday about their stats. And, like, funny we're saying that stuff yesterday. Not that anybody's listening up big time. But I was listening to the SportsCenter this morning, and Buster Olney was talking about the same exact things we talked about yesterday, about the way they hit, the way they play defense, the way they don't strike out, da-da-da. It was a dominant performance in that round of the playoffs by the Rays in all facets of the game. All facets. I mean, yesterday was like the best Yankee performance of the series. 3 runs on 7 hits. Like doubled all their first two games. But the Rays are just, what was the word I used yesterday? Suffocating. They never go away. They never make mistakes. Almost always don't make mistakes. Because when I talk about my team, my favorite team here shortly, they're the opposite of the Rays in the playoffs. The Rays throw strikes. The Rays make plays. The Rays execute an offense. And that's how they won yesterday. They execute. Crazy part yesterday, though, by the way. Yankees fans cost them part of the game yesterday.
1: Here's the thing. I don't think they did. There's my hot
0: take. I'm going to blame them. They did.
1: There's my hot take.
0: They did. I don't care. I'm just kidding.
1: I think they helped the Yankees get a run because that thing was at the wall.
0: I thought it was going to ricochet off the wall.
1: I thought it was going to get caught.
0: You thought so?
1: Mm-hmm.
0: I didn't see that. I don't know.
1: Regardless, it wasn't going to be a home run.
0: No.
1: I saw people online saying
0: it was not a home run. No.
1: The fans robbed them of a 2-run home run to tie the game.
0: No. That thing was off this much of the wall.
1: The best that they were going to get was a run off of that. Good. They got a run off of that.
0: Yep. I agree.
1: It wasn't going to be a home run. I thought, though. Okay, maybe 50-50 shot of being caught.
0: Yep.
1: It was going to be a tough play at the wall.
0: You know what I agree with? The umpires got everything about it right.
1: Mm-hmm.
0: The fan interference call, letting the run score, because he was already going to score. Everything they did yesterday was correct. Now, there's a lot of different reviews and stuff they have nowadays versus when it happened with Mr.
1: Bartman.
0: No, not Bartman. Yankees, Orioles, Mayer, the kid.
1: I was thinking Cubs.
0: Well, yeah, they got that one right. But the other one they got wrong. Like, I always think about the Yankee one because it was Yankees, Orioles. The kid, was it Mayer? Reaches out. They didn't call it. They got it wrong that night. But, again, there's so much more technology now. You can see these views. But then it doesn't matter. Razor through. And I'm telling you right now, they were the best team for a long time this year, not just in this playoff so far, for a long time.
1: Why didn't we talk about them?
0: No, it's because a small market team.
1: Because they're the Tampa Bay Rays.
0: They're getting 7,000 a night or whatever they're getting in their arena, their stadium. Small market team. By the way, you talk about that, but like their front office has clicked every button and pushed every right button with these players and the payroll they're working with.
1: Mm-hmm.
0: They have baseball players. They have dudes that attack the game 162-plus nights a year.
1: They have a team identity.
0: Yep.
1: I feel like so much team identity in baseball nowadays is, all right, we got a lineup of nine guys that look at the angle, their launch angle whenever they hit the baseball, and look at their average exit velocity.
0: He's got 300 strikeouts, but he's got 50 bombs.
1: But when he connects, man.
0: Oh, boy, they're bombs.
1: The advanced analytics are telling me this offense is going to put up a lot of runs.
0: Yep.
1: You know what the eye test tells me? The Rays are going to suffocate you.
0: Yes, they are. And they're really rarely going to beat themselves. Team that beats themselves, that doesn't do the right things in the playoffs, that's been the Atlanta Braves. Really good dominant pitching on the Dodgers side, not taking anything away from them. But the Braves, I think I was texting with my coaching buddy, one of my best friends yesterday. They don't do the three things that we teach in the playoffs. Didn't throw a lot of strikes. They're like in relief, put yourself in bad situations. They don't throw a lot of strikes. Two,

0: They didn't make yesterday was a one of the more, they didn't make a routine play at shortstop yesterday. Cost them. They didn't execute on offense in this series. Not at all. And the Dodgers took advantage.
1: I think part of that, you got to tip your cap to the Dodgers pitching.
0: Oh, they've been great.
1: Yeah.
0: Been great. I mean, but you look at Braves pitching too. You know,
1: but
0: in that series.
1: That bullpen.
0: Oh, their bullpen was phenomenal. But the bullpen is as good as the starters were. Yeah, like yesterday, May went 4 1/3, but they were dominant after that. But most, I'd have to go back and look, but I think their average start was like at least 6 innings in this playoffs. I might be wrong, but they got deep in there. And Atlanta's bullpen problems, I mean, they weren't even terrible. But they didn't throw strikes. Fuentes comes in last night, walk. Here's what I told my kid last night. He's like, man, they hit that 3-2 fat. I'm like, it's an easy pitch to hit. It's 3-2, two outs or whatever. You got to come. Base is juiced.
1: Mm-hmm.
0: That's
1: a challenge pitch.
0: If I'm on time, I'm good. Can't go. You can't go 2-0, 3-1. You have no control. Guess what you got to come with? Hope you throw a nasty fastball. The nine hitter just whap right in the hole. Ball game. Guardians hit the baseball. They woke their bats up yesterday.
1: Good game yesterday. Guardians did a great job putting that thing away late.
0: Yep.
1: Two in the eighth, two in the ninth.
0: Yep.
1: Because it felt like it was bottom of the sixth. White Sox had an opportunity. They were down 5-1. They juiced the bases. They get two runs in. I think both on bases loaded walks.
0: Yep.
1: Or hit by pitches.
0: Two in the ninth. Yep.
1: And you had, it was Vargas up at the plate with the bases juiced, two outs, down by two. Lines out to third base, really, really hard hit ball. That was your opportunity, especially given the fact that you had Murakami in the on-deck circle. If you can just sneak that one through the left side.
0: It might change the way that looks, for sure.
1: You hit that thing hard. A great play made at third base there by Jose Ramirez. Kind of stabs it out with the left hand, threw it over to first just to be safe because he didn't know if he caught it clean. But that felt like all she wrote in the moment. Just because you had an opportunity with all that momentum on your side, you get the two runs in, the bases are still juiced. If you get Murakami up to the plate, and you've just tied the game on a bases loaded 2 RBI single, Murakami steps up, feels like a different ball game.
0: Mm-hmm.
1: But from that point forward, it was all Guardians.
0: The nightcap. This is everything about the bullpen for the Brewers. You get your starter through four innings. Gasser goes four innings, three hits, one run. How about their bullpen? Ashby comes in. First of all, three shutout, complete no-hit innings. The bullpen went five innings of no-hit baseball.
1: I mean, this feels like a game that was... You hear it a lot in football. You don't hear it as much in baseball. This was a game that did not feel as close as the final score would indicate. And in baseball, the final score is everything, but how many like runners on base did the Brewers leave in this game? I feel like a million. I feel like this game could have been a 7-1 type game. They eke it out, but...
0: Yeah, because they had 11 hits.
1: Yeah.
0: Think about that. You had 11 hits, and they had four walks. So there's quite a bit of people left on base there. What did they give him credit for here? Oh, my gosh. That's not right. It says 20.
1: That is 20 left on base?
0: Yeah, but I think some of these stats, they like mix them together. No, but there's a lot left on base.
1: Yeah.
0: A lot. We'll leave it at a lot. But here's the deal. What you're going to get, which baseball I think really is, that really wants on this side, the matchup, Dodgers-Brewers.
1: Yep.
0: I hate saying this, but I hate the term because it never pans out. And I think we would probably both agree, this is going to feel like the World Series champion. Now, I'm not discounting the race. I'm not. But I think a lot of times when you look at this, like, this is going to be a powerhouse versus powerhouse National League Championship Series moment.
1: Give me that. Who do you want to see the Miz pitching battle against?
0: But it's already announced on here.
1: It's already announced?
0: I'm looking at it right now. October 11th.

0: is when they start. They don't have a time announced yet. They do have pitchers on here. I'm looking at CBS Sports. You know Miz is going game one.
1: Mm-hmm.
0: Who do you think the Dodgers are running out?
1: I don't know. Tell me.
0: Skubal.
1: Ooh, yeah.
0: Okay.
1: Yeah.
0: That's what you're going to get in Milwaukee game one.
1: Okay, I'll watch that.
0: You're getting Skubal and the Miz right now is what they have posted. That'd be pretty sweet. Skubal, Miz, game one. Game two they've already thrown out on here. Yamamoto, Henderson. That one doesn't have the sex appeal to it. That first one's going to be nasty.
1: Even it'd be on shorter rest, so Skubal would make more sense. I'd even like Yamamoto against the Miz. Yamamoto, playoff-wise, he's different grade.
0: They got him all, I mean, maybe this isn't true, but they got them all in now, or at least the first three.
1: Is it probable? It's probably just probable at this point.
0: That says probable.
1: Okay.
0: That one does.
1: Considering the rest are on Skubal and the Miz would make most sense.
0: That makes total sense. That is going to be nasty. Nasty. But that, I think that's, I don't say it's good for baseball, but it's good for baseball, right? To have that powerhouse matchup.
1: Mm-hmm.
0: That's the one that fans across their TVs will click that button.
1: The only unfortunate side of things is you're up against an NFL Sunday.
0: Yeah, it's hard. I know. NFL box four. Somehow get that YouTube TV fourplex box going. Another one. Baseball.
1: Well, I assume they'll put that thing Sunday evening.
0: Hope.
1: What's
0: the crappy Sunday night game?
1: Is it crappy Sunday night?
0: I don't know.
1: Let's check. I mean, un momento. I should know this. I work in sports talk radio. I should know who's playing Sunday night football, but I haven't really got past Saturday yet, Hooksy. Saturday is the.
0: I did. Yeah. I look, man. All of our attention. I'm not. It's not even tonight. I'm thinking about this.
1: Okay. You know what? Sunday night is Ravens Falcons.
0: Whoa. Ravens in the news too. We'll get to that later too.
1: Yeah, we will. Ravens Falcons. That Falcons team looks a little upstart.
0: I know, man.
1: Ravens offense looks really good.
0: Really good. Question being, can Lamar Jackson get back to health to play in that game? They said it's trending upward, by the way, for him.
1: Well, if he's not playing,
0: your backup's not bad. Yeah.
1: Give me baseball.
0: Yeah, give me. Yeah, at that point, if Jackson ain't in, I'm not in. Boy. Today, by the way, you get still in play. Game four, 7 o'clock tonight. 7 o'clock tonight, you will get Guardians White Sox. White Sox, slight favorites. Pretty much dead even, but we'll call them a slight favorite. Is it Mesick for Cleveland versus Hunter versus Smith? All hands on deck game. Here we go.
1: You know it's still going to be jumping in Chicago? But did feel like the Guardians picked up just a little bit of momentum yesterday.
0: They did, the way they hit the baseball late in that game.
1: Yeah, and then
0: those are games that the White Sox have been winning. Close games, and they're the ones that have been making the play or getting the hit.
1: It felt like, that's why I brought up that moment with the bases loaded, two outs in the sixth.
0: Mm-hmm.
1: That felt like the moment where it was, all right, White Sox, they're gonna steal this game right here.
0: I agree. Like, those are moments throughout the entire, like, all these games. The number of times I watched the Braves in this series get a leadoff double and not score blew my mind. They did it, I think, twice yesterday. 7 o'clock TBS.
1: Should be a good one.
0: Well,
1: something tells me the Guardians are going to be ready for this moment.
0: It's like perfect options as we talk more sports tonight. What you got tonight lined up? This could be like your lineup tonight. Husker volleyball, 5:30.
1: Mm-hmm.
0: Big Ten against Indiana. What did I say? 7 o'clock TBS. Baseball. Probably last on the list. Is Thursday night football at the back end of that list?
1: Oh, yeah.
0: With the game?
1: No Baker.
0: Feels like a runaway train coming up tonight.
1: Eight and a half point favorites are the Cowboys.
0: I'd call him a freshman.
1: Rookie?
0: Rookie, yeah. I like to call him freshman. What, rookie? Jalen? Yeah,
1: Jalen Daniels.
0: Jalen, not J, right? J-A-L-O-N.
1: Yeah, Jalen Daniels. Out of Kansas.
0: Oh, that's right.
1: He's fun. He's fun. I don't think he's going to beat the Cowboys.
0: Is he on our list tonight? I don't think we're playing. I don't think Marco's on that one. I don't think. There's a lot going on. So in that order. Volleyball, baseball. Yeah. check on football. Maybe I'll make it interesting tonight because I... No, I do. No, I... Like, do you sometimes... Only if you have the good ones. My kid's like this. He's like, I don't have anybody playing tonight in fantasy football. I think I'll pick that person up. That's the only interest I would have tonight is if I had a fantasy implication.
1: If I'm watching football tonight, you know what I'm watching? Lincoln Northeast and Lincoln North Star.
0: Whoa! Ooh.
1: Yeah, you can hear it on KFOR.
0: Oh.
1: Jeff Motz will be on the call. Pre-game beginning after the Nebraska game of Park Show tonight, 6:57.
0: We'll have 7:57, exact.
1: 6:57.
0: I have
1: to time this out because it is the world's fastest 60 seconds whenever we flip from game and parks over to high school football.
0: And you're in charge.
1: I know nobody behind the scenes really cares about that, but it is a stressful 60 seconds as we flip over from game and parks live on KFOR straight over into to high school football. Whenever you hear the broadcast, you don't understand what's going on behind the scenes. Let me tell you what. It's a fast 60 seconds.
0: People care.
1: Getting everything flipped over. But then we get into high school football, and it's gonna be a good game tonight. This is probably the game.
0: North Star, yeah.
1: That tells you. and I know it's winning the city is different now. Motzi talked about it last week because of the fact that you're not playing everyone in the city anymore. But these two teams are the teams that feel like the class of Lincoln this year. Who pulls it out tonight? We'll find out.
0: Mm. Again, something else you could do tonight. With everything going on in the sports world.
1: Yeah, so hear Jeff Motz on the call. Either get out and watch it or take a listen. 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So, high school football tonight as well.
0: Awesome. Hey, let's take a break. You know what we're going to do when we come back? How about we do this? You tell me if you want to or not. When we come back, let's talk about these. I know we have stories that we miss, but there's bigger stories than stories that we miss at the end of the show. Let's jump in NFL a little bit. There's a few NFL stories out there that have our attention, especially locally, and one guy that retired. Let's talk about that when we return.
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14: Can't you see? Oh, can't you see? What that woman.
0: Welcome back in the Morning Hookup. A few moments left in a fast-moving first hour. NFL, man. We'll get to the slate tomorrow. I think it's one of the weaker slates on a Sunday that we've seen before. You know, the first 4 weeks. We'll get to that because now we're starting bye weeks. Bye weeks in week five are starting to happen. There's a few games out there it's NFL, right? We're going to be locked in on a Sunday with fantasy football and all of our favorite teams.
1: There's no such thing as a bad NFL Sunday.
0: There's not. It's just you're going to be let down, I guess. Is it a letdown when you're looking at it? Going, oh, okay. There are a few marquee matchups that we can look at.
1: But I like to look at it this way, Huxley. You have a finite number of NFL Sundays in your life.
0: Mm-hmm.
1: You don't know how many you have left. But you know you don't have an unlimited supply. I'm not going to sit back here and not enjoy an NFL Sunday because I know someday it'll be my last NFL Sunday. And I'm not sure when my last NFL Sunday is going to be. It could be this one. I hope it's not, but it could be.
0: Could be. So, we never know.
1: You never know. I'm going to sit back and I'm going to enjoy my NFL Sunday regardless of what the matchups are. There's going to be good games in there.
0: And I brought it up just because we get so accustomed to being here, right? I mean, I'm looking at this slate going, I don't know. I mean, we do get a London game.
1: Yeah, it's a lot of bigger point spreads, and then the closer point spreads are games that make me go, I don't know.
0: There's a couple games. Like, what they did do a good job of, I believe, is if Lamar Jackson's back on Sunday night, there's a slate, those last three games right there, like Niners, Seahawks, Ravens, Falcons, Bills, Rams.
1: Bills, Rams Monday night. Whew.
0: Of epic proportions. But going back to that London game, how about Cam Jurgens? Cam Jurgens traded, sources are saying, traded away from the Eagles, and he'll be joining the Ravens. As we all know that he had to play in a different spot this year. Hasn't gone great moving to left guard with an injury there, out of position a little bit. Hasn't looked great. Again, it's the guy that's made the Pro Bowl the last 2 years.
1: Yeah. And this will move him back into his more traditional center spot when he goes off to the Ravens. They don't have Tyler Linderbaum anymore.
0: Yep.
1: This also puts him on a team that has a much better chance at a Super Bowl this year.
0: Yep. It's a step up for him because the Eagles are in a bad spot. They're digressing.
1: Yeah. I mean, you lose Lane Johnson, which we'll get into here in just a second. Mm. Looks like Saquon might be out for a little bit with a hamstring injury.
0: He hasn't practiced yet.
1: He's not going to play.
0: He's going to practice.
1: He's going to be out for weeks.
0: Devontae Smith.
1: Yeah.
0: Don't know.
1: The offense looks clunky as hell. I'll say, on one hand, this is the sad reality. And Philly meant a lot to Cam Jurgens.
0: Yes.
1: He loved his time in Philly.
0: He got to be by.
1: He gave back so much.
0: So much. But he also got, like, giving back and loving Philly, which is, it'd be hard to love those people. But the fact, like, look who he went into the league with on that line. Like, what a great situation to run into with a Lane Johnson, Jason Kelce, playing behind Kelce. I mean, come on. What a great situation to run into with that kind of line to

0: develop into. But he'll go on to the Rams. Not Rams, sorry. Ravens. Good spot for him.
1: Hey, one thing that they can't take away from him, forever a Super Bowl champion. Remember that playoff run? He had a back injury that he played through playoff run.
0: Like beast of all beast.
1: Can't take that playoff run away from him. He will forever be a Philadelphia Eagles Super Bowl champion.
0: Nope. Now, the question being for the Eagles is this, they're not, I don't know, like, are they done? This doesn't help them.
1: We'll see what the moves look like here in the coming weeks. This feels like a half reset where you've thrown in the towel on this season and you're saying, all right, let's try to reset and build a new contender in 2 or 3 years.
0: Let's do the best we can with what we got.
1: I don't think this is a tank for a quarterback.
0: No. But this is probably like, well, let's just try to do what we can.
1: Yeah, but this is we don't have much of a running game. Our best running threat is out for a while with Saquon. Our backup running back threat, Tank Bigsby, he's going to be out for a while. I think they put him on IR.
0: IR. Is that a concussion or something?
1: It was an abdominal injury.
0: Yeah, he's out.
1: The offense looks clunky. You're really missing A.J. Brown.
0: Mm-hmm. I mean,
1: I don't think this is a tank this season, but I think this is a move that tells me maybe they're throwing in the towel on this season. I'm saying if it goes poorly, at least we get some draft capital and we can try and reset things for next year.
0: Lane Johnson being away officially announces he's stepping away from the game for personal reasons.
1: Personal reasons, mental health, and family issues.
0: Something we've all talked about. It's not something to play with. Not something to play with. One, it's personal. Two, we don't know what's going on in people's lives. You're supposed to be there to support them, love them, hug them, whatever you need to do in those moments. You got Stephen A. Smith out here throwing around retirement based on the way the Eagles look, the way they play. I don't want to be what a disaster to go in on somebody who, first of all, nothing but a model citizen in the NFL, a great player, love the Philly, and you're going to go in now. Did he know the situation? I don't know. But it's documented out that we've heard now that a family member might have cancer. Other stuff might be going on. It's just not something you attack. It blew my mind. And I'm sure he and all the national pundits knew this information before we did about that situation. I just felt it gross to attack a individual. Even go, like, he kind of made fun of it.
1: It speaks to national media-wise how broken some of our coverage of sports is right now. That felt to me like a moment of love it or hate it, you're going to watch this, you're going to click on it. You're going to give Stephen A. attention for it.
0: It made me sick. I'm watching this, and I got infuriated.
1: It's the loudest voices right now that are going to... It doesn't matter what you say. If you're the loudest voice and you get the clicks, the big national media folks, the ESPNs of the world, they're going to sit there and go, nice, thanks, Stephen A. Look at all the attention you got us.
0: Yeah. Look at that. Check the box. Oh, we're clicking the link to watch what you said about it.
1: Mm-hmm. And I look at what we're doing. We're talking about Stephen A. today.
0: Yeah.
1: Those big national corporations right now live out the no such thing as bad publicity. Mm-hmm. I hate that.
0: It just made me like, these are human beings. Our keyword next hour will be the word that should be.
1: Yeah, listen in for that.
0: Listen to the keyword. But coming up, Marco D'Angelo with WagerTalk.com. 4 college, 4 pro. We'll jump into those with Marco. Husker volleyball. Boy, big one tonight. We'll talk about that. Stories we missed and a whole lot more. Sit back, relax. We'll be right back.
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11: From ABC News, I'm Sherry Preston. Hurricane Isaias churning in the Gulf with the distinction of becoming the first Atlantic hurricane of the season.
12: Dauphin Island in Alabama already experiencing tidal flooding due to the strong winds, with many homes on the water vulnerable to high tide. Oil companies shutting down and evacuating some offshore operations in the Gulf ahead of the storm.
11: That's ABC meteorologist Leslie Lopez in Biloxi, Mississippi. The storm expected to bring 75-mile-an-hour winds and up to 10 inches of rain. The sailors on board the USS Lincoln will today finally be reunited with their families. ABC's Trevor Ault will be on board as the carrier docks in San Diego.
13: The Lincoln spent 265 days without a port visit, the most in naval history, with the deployment later mired by reports of dwindling supplies and low morale. Secretary Hegseth denied those reports, though the Navy has acknowledged the Lincoln strike group has had 8 suicide attempts.
11: At least 33 people were killed in an attack on a city in eastern Ukraine when a Russian bomb hit near a passenger bus. That following an attack on an apartment building near Kyiv that killed more than a dozen. ABC's Ian Pannell.
14: Ukrainians are having to count the dead. They're having to rescue people from the rubble, from the remnants of their lives. They're having to bury the dead. And meanwhile, on the front lines, I mean, Ukrainian troops have actually made some interesting strides forward, pushing the Russians back a little bit. But none of this is decisive.
11: A London judge ruling the search warrants used to seize evidence from former Prince Andrew's properties were unlawful, the search related to Jeffrey Epstein. Lawyers for Krista Pike, the woman who survived Tennessee's attempts to execute her, say she's awake and talking, and her lawyer Randy Spivey says,
15: I think she is angry and confused about everything right now.
11: Checking the markets this hour, the Dow is down 168 points and the S&P is down 21. 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

0: 1.75% city sales tax on items that they purchased and have been delivered to their homes. Ballard telling KFOR News he plans to introduce a bill this next legislative session that requires a review of collections and refunds for improperly paid taxes. But he adds he'll work with the city on this plan.
1: I understand the mechanism's tough. Would be a difficult proposition. I understand that. Willing to work with the city. But as long as we get these folks that live in the ETJ remedied, I think it's a win for, it's going to be a good thing.
0: You can read the full story plus see the city's response at KFORnow.com. A discontinuing of air service from American Airlines between Lincoln and Chicago. That news coming out late last night, early this morning from the Lincoln Airport. The last flights of that service from LNK will be April 6th. American will still continue to have air service from Lincoln to Dallas-Fort Worth and seasonal service from Lincoln to Phoenix. Meanwhile, United will continue air service from Lincoln to Chicago. Lutheran Family Services is expanding access to some innovative behavior health care in Lincoln with two advanced treatment options for depression. That includes Spravato and transcranial magnetic stimulation, or TMS. Drake Reinke is a critical health navigator and lead TMS technician at Lutheran Family Services. He tells KFOR News these treatments give hope to people who may feel like they have run out of options.
2: At the end of the day, we just want to have options for people with depression to be able to, seek the help that they need when typical treatments like cognitive behavioral therapy or medications just haven't worked for them.
0: In October is Depression Awareness Month. This afternoon, sunny and 81. Right now, 64. I'm Jeff Motes, KFOR News.
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10: Welcome back in the Morning Hookup. Happy Thursday. It's that time on a Thursday. Our guy from Sin City, Marco D'Angelo, WagerTalk.com. What's up, Marco?
11: Hey, guys. Got to have a little bit of a bounce back this week here.
10: That's okay. It's a marathon. It's not a sprint, right?
11: That's what they say.
10: Also, how many when you watched your head coach and Aaron Rodgers yell at each other like that, did you look at your wife and go, don't you dare?
11: And you didn't have to be a good lip reader to do that, too. It was pretty pretty blatant what was said.
10: Oh, good stuff. Well, Marco, let's jump right into it with some SEC football. Boy, Texas A&M team that's been underperforming, not quite as good. And then you got a Missouri team that is just, last week you were on, you caused some waves out there. Missouri gets it done, but now A&M headed to Missouri. And is Missouri a little happy right now?
11: Little fat and sassy. You got it. We're going to start right off with that for this week. And, guys, you know what? If it ain't broke, don't fix it. Remember, we started this whole SEC saga back in, what was it, week two, when Ole Miss played host to LSU. That was the big revenge game, the Lane Kiffin game. What happened? Ole Miss beat LSU. So what did we do the following week? Well, Ole Miss was fat and sassy. We went against them and took Florida. What happened? Florida smacked them.

0: what did we do the following week? Well, we went against Florida. They jumped in the polls after that one big win, and they were fat and sassy, and Missouri took care of them. Why stop now? Let's step in front of Missouri, who jumped all the way up to number 14 after last week's win. You've got a ranked team playing an unranked team in the at home, and the line is only 3.5. Mm-hmm. Vegas is begging you to run to the Missouri side. We're not falling for that. We're taking Texas A&M. They're not only going to cover this one, but I got Texas A&M winning this one outright. Let's call it Texas A&M 31-24.
1: Viva Las Vegas!
2: Marco D'Angelo with us here, picking some winners for the weekend. And Marco, another college football game with a line that's right around a key number. Yet the Tennessee Volunteers taking on the Arkansas Razorbacks. Arkansas's looked really, really, well, pedestrian this year, to say the least. And they find themselves as 13.5-point dogs against the Vols.
0: Yeah, and if you look at this one on paper, it looks like an absolute mismatch with Tennessee. They come in here at 4-1, ranked 15th in the country, and their only loss came by 3 points. To who? The number one team, Texas. But we know laying 13.5 points on the road in an SEC game, that's asking a lot. And I look at this one with Arkansas at home, coming off an embarrassing loss last week. We're going to look to Arkansas. They're 2-3 on the season, but if you look deeper, the three losses, okay, they played Utah and Georgia. Utah has got a phenomenal defense. Georgia, one of the top teams in the country with a phenomenal defense. They've played the 13th toughest schedule in all of college football. I'm not going to buy it. I think this is a bad spot for Tennessee because they're going to look and see this Arkansas team that just got blown out last week, embarrassed, and they're going to say, hey, all we got to do is show up and we're going to win. Let's start thinking about next week, because next week, you know what happens? Alabama comes a call, and this is a big look-ahead spot for Tennessee. They're going to get this game. They're going to win the game, but I just don't trust them to cover the spread. And here's the biggest red flag, and you talked about the 13.5 and being around a key number. So far, we've seen about 66% of the tickets being written on the Tennessee side. However, it's still sitting at that 13.5, not getting to that key number of 14. Why? Well, the books have to be getting some sharp money on the dog side here not to push this to 14. I'm going to tell your listeners, take Arkansas plus the points. It's 13.5 right now, but I'm going to tell you, wait till Saturday. Wait till closer to game time, because once the public gets in even stronger on the weekend, I think they will finally push this to 14 and we can grab the better number. But either way, I like Arkansas to keep this one close. Let's call it Tennessee 31, Arkansas 27, but we're grabbing the points with the Hogs.
1: Viva Las Vegas!
2: Yeah! Big Ten football, here we go. Penn State, I don't know, is it Iowa State or Penn State? I don't know which team is there. And is Northwestern still rushing against that defense? My goodness, 413 yards last week against that defense. But USC is going to make that trip all the way to Happy Valley. And it's a really weird line, too, I think.
0: Yeah, you look at this one, and you got Penn State coming off of back-to-back losses. And you know what, guys? 2 weeks ago, I can't make an excuse for Penn State blowing the Wisconsin game. They had a 17-point lead in that one. But last week, I'm gonna giving them a pass because they had to go on the road on a short week. We talk about these weekday games with teams with the home field and how much of an edge it is in college football to have those standalone night games on Thursday and Friday, and then to make it even worse, that was the opening of the new stadium for Northwestern. So it was one of those unique situations, and Northwestern just steamrolled Penn State. Horrible performance. And you talked about, is this Penn State or is this Iowa State? Well, I can tell you what, Matt Campbell loses 3 in a row in his maiden season here at Penn State. He might find himself back at Iowa State because the natives don't like that. And This is one of the biggest traditions in Penn State football. It is a whiteout game, and if you've never experienced a whiteout game, it's one of the unique situations in college football. Every team has their traditions and so forth, but a whiteout game at Penn State is special, especially when it is at night. I tell you guys so many times that when you have a day game versus a night game at home, it is just, you know, I give more home field advantage to games that are played at night versus a noon start, and this one is at night, and you've got USC that's got to come clear across the country to play at Happy Valley. It's not an easy road trip for the Trojans, and what are the Trojans? Okay, yeah, they bounced back from the first loss of the season last week against Washington, but Washington's just an average team. I think Penn State will be able to play physical football against USC because we know what USC is. It's what every Lincoln Riley team is. They like to be flashy on offense, and they have no defense. I think Penn State will have success playing physical football, winning the line of scrimmage, and running the football down USC's throat, which will later open up the passing game. Let's go ahead with the Nittany Lions in Happy Valley on a Saturday night in a pick-the-winner situation on the whiteout. Let's call it Penn State 35, USC 24.
3: Yeah!
4: 11-point win for the Nittany Lions.
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4: Marco D'Angelo with us here, WagerTalk.com. And Marco, as we wrap up the college football picks for the weekend, let's go to Lincoln. Big noon kickoff. Well, you're going to Lincoln. We're already here. But big noon kickoff comes to town. It's the defending national champions, the Indiana Hoosiers, Kurt Cignetti. They got to take on a Nebraska team that's been relatively untested, but they're 5-0. The Huskers, this line opened at 9.5. Quick early movement down to 7.5. They are underdogs. So it's the Huskers home underdogs against the defending national champions. What do you like?
0: Well, this is the biggest game of the day. There's no I think some people argue Georgia, Alabama, but this for the Big Ten, this is a big one, and it's a statement game for Nebraska. Both teams, you know, enter this game at 5-0, 2-0 in the conference. Indiana under Kurt Cignetti. You know, think about this. Remember this Indiana program just, what, you know, 4 years ago? Laughingstock, you know, college football. They're 32-2 under Kurt Cignetti. The Hoosiers have been winning, but they haven't looked as overwhelming as they did during last season's championship run. Now, I'm going to give Kurt Cignetti some credit here with the quarterback, Josh Hoover. He was a turnover machine at TCU last year, but he is completing 71% of his passes this year. He's got 15 TDs, and more importantly, amazingly to me, because I watched him a lot at TCU, zero INTs. Not to be outdone, the UNLV transfer, Anthony Calandra, is doing just as well. 66% completions. He's got a 13-2 TD to interception ratio. Indiana, they've put up 221 points. They've only allowed 54 points. Nebraska's been dominant as well all year. Nebraska, 43.6 points per game. 475 plus yards per game, and they're only allowing 14.2 yards per game and 265 yards. Now, Nebraska, unique stat on them. They're one of only nine FBS teams this year that has won every game statistically. A lot of, you know, you can be 5-0, but a lot of times, you know, you didn't win the stat battle. They've not only won the games, they've won the stat battle, and they've won it by an average of 210 net yards per game. But let's be honest, neither team has really played a top-notch opponent yet. Indiana owns the 21-game winning streak. Last week they rolled 47-15, put up 600 yards of offense, but that was against Rutgers. Again, Rutgers is absolutely pitiful. Matt Rhule, this is the biggest game since he has taken over the head coaching duties here in Nebraska. He's got a long-term winning record against the spread in his coaching career. How about 71-50 against the spread, Matt Rhule teams? Indiana, they're not going to look past Nebraska, okay? But I got to point out the game they got on deck, all right? They got Ohio State up next. And, you know, obviously coming into the season, prior to Nebraska's start, this would have been a perfect, you know, look-ahead spot because Nebraska hasn't been that relevant for, you know, some time. But they are relevant this year. I don't see them looking past them, but let's note, Indiana is just 1-3 the week before they play Ohio State, and you think Ohio State's waiting for Indiana to come back to town. I'm going to go ahead and look at Nebraska here. I think they're a live home dog. I think this is the game that puts Nebraska football back on the relevance. If, you know, I hate to say that, but you know, we're talking, you know, big time relevance again. Let's go Nebraska, 27-24. Pull the upset.
4: Tell us something good, Marco.
0: Did I stun everybody?
2: It has the potential to be an epic Saturday here in Lincoln with that. If that were to happen, it'd be great stuff to watch.
4: Marco, where are you planning on watching this game from? You getting some wings for this one? What's the plan for Nebraska-Indiana as you watch Nebraska potentially march back into national relevancy?
0: Okay, guys, wings are a staple. There's no question about that. But why do you got to have this game at noon Eastern?
2: I know. That's like, so you'll be, is that 9 o'clock in the morning you got to get up?
0: That's 9 o'clock.
2: That's all right. That's what
0: I have eaten wings at 9 a.m., okay?
4: Biscuits and gravy,
0: maybe?
4: I will admit that. A breakfast burrito could work?
2: Here's the deal. That's a 7 a.m. wake up. Honey, I got to go to work on a Saturday. They called me in on a Saturday, and I'm sorry, but I got to go. Oh, baby. Let's jump in the NFL, Marco. A game that ain't going to be pretty sexy. When you look at it, you look at the names, J-E-T-S, the Jets, not playing bad football, a lot of tough football, a lot of close games. And don't look now, the Cleveland Browns are number one in the North right now with a game lead. Deshaun Watson has them kind of going just a little bit. Small line
0: is
2: here. What say
0: to an end when we say the first place Cleveland Browns? I mean, seriously. Did anybody have that on their bingo card?
2: No. The one thing you had on your bingo card was Deshaun Watson getting booed every moment in Cleveland, but not right now.
0: No. Isn't it amazing what winning a few games does for an image? looking at this one here, again, you know, the Browns have just been, you know, a complete surprise. But let's be honest, and you know where I'm going to go here. We talk about situational spots. The Browns are coming off an emotional Thursday night win over their hated rival, okay, the Pittsburgh Steelers, much to my dismay. That was big for them because not only did they beat their rival, but it catapulted them into first place. It was their statement game. Now they got to go on the road and play the Jets. The Jets at 1-3. So you're looking at two teams with opposite records, and you're looking at pick the winner. But the scheduling spot is a major concern for Cleveland because off of the Pittsburgh win on Thursday night, take a look at who's on deck next for Cleveland. Their other biggest rival, their second biggest rival, Pittsburgh's first. They play Baltimore next. You can't get a bigger sandwich spot for an NFL team, and I am going to look for the Jets to get this one done. Now, the Jets, as I said, they're 1-3. They've been competitive in three of the four games, and I got to note that three of the first four games they played on the road. And the last two games they played back-to-back. They played at Detroit, played a competitive game, only lost by 7. And then they had their worst game of the season last week against Chicago in back-to-back road games. I think they can get the job done here. I think the Cleveland pass rush is vulnerable. The Browns have surrendered over 900 yards so far this year, 235 per game. I think they'll be able to do it in the last two games. Carolina and Pittsburgh both moved the ball through the air, and we know the Pittsburgh offense had been dismal with the passing game. 262 and 269 they gave up the last 2 weeks. Let's go with the Jets here to get the job done. We'll call it the sandwich spot, no question. Take the Jets 27-17.
2: Yeah!
4: Marco, next NFL game of the slate coming up 3 o'clock on Sunday. This one's interesting. There's maybe a little bit of late intrigue as rumors flying around last night and this morning. Maybe Sean Payton taking back play calling duties for the Denver Broncos. It's Denver hitting the road. They're taking on the L.A. Chargers. L.A. has been floundering. Their offense looks terrible. Justin Herbert has been horrific. But the Broncos, their offense has been sputtering maybe just as much. I'm seeing the Broncos as 3.5-point favorites here, and we'll see if that changes at all given this news with the Sean Payton potentially taking back play calling duties.
0: Yeah, this is a spot where, sorry guys, I'm bringing you another ugly one to swallow, but the point spread is the great equalizer, and you know, who really is going to want the Chargers this week? They're 0-4, they look dead in the water, but I'm not going to pass up divisional home underdog here. Denver's 2-2. They have played, you know, a respectable early schedule, but now they're laying points on the road to an AFC West rival. I can't do that. I think the market is totally overreacted to the winless start by the Chargers, and you look at what's been the Chargers' demise. It's been turnovers. This is a team that committed 4 turnovers again last week. They still only lost by 7. That score's misleading because they put some garbage time scores up last week, but what did happen is at least they got the team moving offensively a little bit, and they can carry that momentum over. And what has helped the last, which shows signs of improvement for me, is the Chargers have increased their rushing output in 3 consecutive games. Last week they ran for 147 yards, 4.6 yards per carry against a pretty good Seattle defense. If they can get the running game going, that's going to take a lot of pressure off Justin Herbert. It's going to get him out of bad down and distance situations, which teams have been able to pin their ears and come after him, and that's when they've made the mistakes. The Denver side, if you look at them, they have been vulnerable to giving up the run. They've allowed 571 rushing yards so far, 4.76 yards per carry. With their backs against the wall, the Chargers get the win here. Now, I know 0-4 teams don't make the playoffs. That's what history has shown. But if this is a must-win for them. There's no question about it. If they can win this game against a division rival, they still have all their division games yet to play. Several, they can get themselves back in the race. This is basically win or go home. I'll go ahead and take the Chargers 24-20. If not, I would start thinking about relocating Jim Harbaugh because it's going to spiral out of control.
4: Yeah! Well, I'd also think about relocating that team back to San Diego. It feels wrong with them in L.A. They're playing second fiddle in L.A. to the Rams. I hated that move from the start.
0: No question.
2: Boy, this next game, speaking of contrasting styles, I thought you had to score touchdowns to win games, but apparently not in Minnesota. Top five, their defense has been extraordinary with that group. Top five defense, a terrible offense. Not many teams have scored less points in NFL than the Vikings. On the flip side, you got the Saints. They've scored. They're a top 10 offense. What gives in this one?
0: Yeah, you look at Minnesota and they're undefeated and 4-0, but as you said, the offense has totally been missing, and you gotta love social media and all the memes and all the Kyler Murray memes that you see. It's not been good. The offense has been horrid for Minnesota, and if they've scored in the last 3 games, 9, 23, and 15 points. They're 31st offensively in the NFL. The Saints are coming off a nationally televised embarrassment. They just got boat raced by Atlanta, 45-24. And I like taking teams off of those Monday night games when they got embarrassed because it's an overreaction the next week. The public just remembers what they saw last, and what they saw last was the Saints looking like, you know, absolute garbage. So they're not going to want any part of the Saints here, especially when you look at the two teams, look at their records, and look at this number and say, just pick the winner. The Saints can score. They've scored 24 or more points in each of their 4 games, and it's led by Tyler Shuck's 917 passing yards and 8 touchdowns. The problems have been turnovers. 8 turnovers in 4 games. If they can have a clean game, they stay with this one. And let's be honest, that 4-0 start by Minnesota and those, you know, big defensive numbers, who have they played? They played Green Bay with no running game. Okay, they played Tampa Bay, that is an absolute train wreck, and I don't even want to call Miami a football team. So, yeah, their defense has been stellar, but have they faced an elite offense? No, this will be the best offense they have faced. I'm going to go ahead and take New Orleans, let's call it 27-23 Saints. Even Minnesota should be able to score some points in this one because the Saints' defense has been bad, but I'm going to call for the Saints to pull out the victory.
1: Viva Las Vegas!
2: Yeah!
4: Marco, final game for you to pick. Let's go to Sunday Night Football. It's the Baltimore Ravens traveling to Atlanta. Atlanta has looked like a completely different team since Michael Penix has took the reins at quarterback. As for Baltimore, some injury concerns on their side. They did just trade for a former Husker in center Cam Jurgens. I'm seeing the Falcons, despite the first two games, as 3.5-point home favorites against the Ravens. What do you like?
0: Yeah, and the reason for that, as you said, the last two games have been fantastic for Atlanta, and that has coincided, as you said, with Michael Penix coming back. It's also been, this is going to be the prime time trifecta for Atlanta. We saw them 2 weeks ago on Thursday Night Football absolutely demolish the Packers, and then what we saw this past Monday night against the Saints. And as I said, when people see something, all they remember is what they saw last. And the last two games that they saw of Atlanta, because they were primetime games, everybody saw them. They're world beaters. Now you've got Baltimore banged up, Lamar Jackson injured, and that's why you see the 3.5-point favorite for Atlanta. But Tyler Huntley's not a first-time, you know, backup, okay? He has played plenty of games in this role because Lamar Jackson has a history of getting injured. He came in last week, completed 8 of 9 passes, and what I like about it, and if you remember talking about backup quarterbacks, when Marcus Mariota took over for Daniels, I said the beauty of him coming in is he's same style of quarterback. You really don't have to change the playbook. Tyler Huntley can run the same offense. They don't have to put in a totally different offense for him whenever he is in there as a starter. The other part of it is, you know, we talk about the injured player theory all the time, and that has been absolute gold this year in the NFL because we've had several quarterbacks go down. You take the injured team that first game with an injury. That tells us to take Baltimore here in this one. I think the stock is way too high on Atlanta so far, and they are going to be facing their first real defense this week in Atlanta. I think things will go a little tougher for them, and I'm going to go ahead and call for Baltimore to get the win. Here, let's call it Baltimore 27-20. We're getting a lot of line value with an overreaction from the market with what we've seen lately and the injuries.
1: Viva Las Vegas!
2: Yeah! Boy, another week with Marco producing some winners for us. Marco, amazing stuff. Again, talk about the shows when we got Ben on. But I tell you what, man, that deli, 67% winners this season, 10-5 in the last 3 weeks, 14-7 for the season. All prime beef, baby.
0: Yeah, we've been eating good. That'll come out on Friday night, 6 o'clock Eastern time. Bet on It is out right now. We've got both our college and NFL editions out. You can check those out on the Wager Talk TV YouTube channel. Follow me on X at Marco in Vegas. And, of course, for even more free plays and videos, head over to wagertalk.com. A lot of free information over there. And, guys, you know the drill. Let's eat good this weekend. Go Huskers, and let's cash some tickets.
2: Hell yeah. That was the music to my – we're going to clip that. Go Huskers. We're going to clip that. That's going to be part of Marco's. So, Marco, man, we appreciate you so much, my friend. Take care of yourself. We'll see you at the window.
0: All right, guys. Have a good one.
2: Thanks, Marco. Marco DeAngelo, wagertalk.com, helping you pick some winners for college, for pro. D, Did he say go Huskers?
4: We're going to clip that. We're going to throw that into the Viva Las Vegas.
2: That's coming in. We're going to go Viva Las Vegas, go Huskers. Yeah! 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
2: Welcome back to the Morning Hookup. Special thanks here to Marco D'Angelo, WagerTalk.com. Again, if you missed any of his stuff or any of the show, you can go to YouTube after the show. We'll have it posted up there for you to take a peek at. Marco picking you winners, man. Hopefully this week it's a little bounce back week. Also, we forgot to give you the love. That's the keyword. The 10 o'clock keyword was love. L-O-V-E. Love. 10 o'clock keyword.
4: I'll have one more segment coming up. I'll have a thematic song for that.
2: Chance to win $1,000 of Monster Cash. Remember, there's only five words per day now. 8, 10, 12, 2, and 4. Hour 23 and some change left to get that one in. Love. Share the love. I did just see, by the way, I just saw during the break, I did see Stephen A. has opened up his show with an apology.
4: Good. Good. But as we talked about back in hour one, the apology will never get as many clicks as the original soundbite, which is what they were going for.
2: Yep. Yeah. So, that's it, hindsight, right? As a human being, as a compassionate person, don't follow the company. Like, don't have all the assumptions out of the gate of people and their situation. You don't know what people and their situations are and how they're handling them. And I know it's the big four-letter word of the company, right? But that's just it. To me, when people do that, are you genuine doing that after you've already said what you said? To me, it's like, call that guy. Dude, I'm sorry, man. That was on me. Right? Don't ever assume those things, especially when people in need or people in that are hurting and struggling. Right? To just bury them. But good for him, he did it.
4: Yeah, but, yeah, I'm with you. Where is his heart whenever he does that? Is that ESPN corporate? Is that seeing the reaction where people think you're a bad guy? No, I better apologize. Is that heart in the right place where you go, hey, you know what? I didn't understand the full situation. I feel bad. I'm going to call him personally after this. I'm going to send a message to his agent or whatever it may be. Yeah, I don't know.
2: It happens too many damn times. Sorry, Mike, but it gets me fired up. It happens too many times.
4: And again,
2: in life and society, it just happens. And
4: it happens too much with that company.
2: Yes, with that company.
4: Because all they want is clicks and attention.
2: But it's that company, but I would just, the PSA is like, it happens too many times in our normal life here in Lincoln that we make a comment or have a preconceived notion of something or someone. For all at times to be selfish and heard. Right? I try to teach my kids the best I can about being unselfish. Selfless activities versus selfish activities. And what that means. So, what I do want to be selfish about tonight is watching Husker volleyball dominate India. This is the toughest week for this volleyball program this year. The next two matches. As you can see, volleyball, it's sometimes not for long. See what happened last night? Keep your eye on the prize. Pitt gets beat last night. SMU beats them. I can't remember how many sets, but they had one set was 38-36. Epic match. Pitt goes down. They were number two. They were getting Pitt was starting to take votes away from Nebraska. But tonight, 5:30. Good start time. 5:30 again. Sold out. Indiana boy coming out best. I was reading about these ladies and team and best start in school history. They come in, I believe, 10-3, 3-1.
4: And they've beaten some quality teams. They are a quality team. They just, I guess they lost on Sunday. But last week, they're coming off a five-set thriller against the Wisconsin Badgers. They fall, but they gave Wisconsin everything they could handle. They took down a good Texas A&M team, which we all know how good Texas A&M. They beat them in five sets. They have some quality wins. But they were swept by Louisville.
2: Yep.
4: They were swept by Tennessee. Yep. They're a good team.
2: Five-setter loss against Wisconsin, who we'll see at the Bob on Saturday night, which is a blackout, which promises to be electric.
4: They're a good team, but the gulf in talent between Nebraska and Indiana is as wide as the Pacific Ocean.
2: Mm-hmm. Yes, yes.
4: If Nebraska comes out and plays up to their standard, if it's not a look-ahead spot, which that's the concern, are you looking ahead to Saturday night? That's where things could get dicey, where maybe Indiana takes a set off you because you're looking ahead. But the thing is the gap in talent quality is so great that even if Nebraska has an off night, you still look up and it's Nebraska getting a comfortable win.
2: This current team, we talk about the differences, and obviously serving way different. The middles are way different. They've elevated their play of talent. Harper Murray has been in a trajectory. After people have said she hasn't played well, she played great. This team is here, mentally tough, going on the road to places. They went to Penn State, was it last week? Crowd, done. And that's what's going to happen. When they go on the road, everywhere they go on the road at, they're playing in front of record crowds or sold-out crowds. And they seem to be just in line. Knowing who they are, knowing their style of play, the all of it. Just seems to be just a different mission, different locked in as they head to Indiana today. Ruckus environment for a while. I agree with you, but the talent gap, and it's the depth of talent gap. Nebraska has had the most unique ability all year long. For maybe someone doesn't have it that night. And I will give Danny credit or all that staff credit. There's been nights where you pick it, they haven't been on. They've called plays for somebody else, or they've looked at that bench and gone, it's your turn. And the person that's come off that bench has performed.
4: And I wonder if part of that is looking at what happened with the NCAA tournament last year. You're banged up. You had some injuries with Ali Cech. You had some sickness going through the team. And I'm not sure that the team itself felt comfortable going to their bench in those moments. And I'm not sure those people on the bench were ready for those moments. I think part of that with what you're seeing this year is, okay, injuries are going to happen. Weirdness is going to happen. If you are not 100% by the time the NCAA tournament rolls around, can you still go in a national championship? Mm-hmm. That's what I think you're seeing this year with Danny going to the bench so much. And, hey, Campbell Flynch, he's going to start an entire match. You're going to just give Bergen the night off.
2: All that experience that they're getting is next to none, because there are opponents that we can go out and do that with. Right? There's opponents where you can go out and start. Okay, Campbell, you got this. And then again, they did that, and 15,000 people were watching this happen. And the experience of getting them under the lights has really helped. But it's just like you mentioned, that depth of talent, that gap. There aren't many teams that can compete with that depth of talent that they've got. 5:30 tonight, so plan early. Plan early. I think it's Big Ten.
4: Yeah, BTN.
2: BTN.
4: I mean, we'll see what it looks like after the first set, but again, as I said...
2: This is one you're going to know early?
4: Yeah.
2: I love that.
4: It feels like even if Nebraska goes out and plays poorly, they're still going to win.
2: Yeah, you're right. This is that team where you look like if they were to drop set one, you're like, all right, just you're fine. Be fine. And they win 3-1, right? And I go back to this team as being locked in. If you remember last year, this team would they were mentally tough. Not saying they weren't, but they would go out and win two sets, and ultimately, you know what was going to happen in set three, right? Drop it. They'd come out of the locker room like Nebraska football would in the second half.
4: And this year, you look up in that third set after they've taken the first two, and it's 21-9.
2: Yes. Yes, they have that ability. So tonight, 5:30.
4: So it's a hard team to talk about, though, just because their level of dominance.
2: Mm-hmm.
4: You're waiting for someone to test them.
2: And yes, that's okay. This week is a test as a whole. Number 16, I'm like, 16 Indiana and Wisconsin number 7.
4: Yeah, I think so.
2: Something like that. This is their test week, right? Like if you're like, all right, we prepared, we did all the study guides. Right, we did all the study guides. We've been prepping for this. This will feel like there's days in between, but it'll feel like a tournament week for them. Playing great opponent, back to back. And it doesn't stop. But this team seems, they're ready. They're ready for this. And by the way, Saturday night, boy, I tell you what, it'll be of epic proportions. Now, if Nebraska football can get it done,
4: oh, it's gonna be.
2: You know what the Bob will be like if football gets it done?
4: It's gonna be a madhouse. If they be jumping in there.
2: Oh my gosh! Yikes! That's a 6 o'clock start Saturday night. Roll in some primed up football fan to the Bob on a Saturday night with a blackout against Wisconsin.
4: That spent their dinner hour celebrating a Husker win.
2: Oh. My wife asked me earlier before when I was talking about my day this morning. She was like, "Hey, I have a question for you. How are we navigating Saturday?" I go, "What do you mean?"
4: "With plenty of adult beverages. What do you mean?"
2: She's like, "Because I'm going to football with my wife, but then daughter volleyball." She goes, "Are you coming home?" Don't know. Oh, maybe after the volleyball match. Like, yeah. I'm planning on my day, like 7 a.m. probably downtown. Somewhere in there. Not if it's 7, but 7 to being home at, 10?
4: Yeah.
2: I mean, 9?
4: You got to look at this. This is a situation where, look at gas prices right now, Hooks. You think I'm going to waste the gas to drive all the way back to South Lincoln and then back downtown? It's inefficient.
2: I'm in full marathon mode Saturday.
4: It's inefficient to try to drive back to South Lincoln in
2: full
4: that moment.
2: Marathon mode on Saturday.
4: That's the argument here. For purely financial reasons, you got to stay downtown.
2: And safety. Financial and safety.
4: Especially if Nebraska wins.
2: Oh, boy. Oh, boy. So, all right, let's take our final break of the fast-moving Great Thursday, and we'll come back with stories that we missed.
4: Take a listen. Key word coming up right now.
2: Love.
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0: 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I love that song. That's a good song. We can just finish the whole segment like that. There's not a lot of stories we missed, but we should do them.
1: I don't want to talk about this song. It's a good song.
0: We don't need it. Ready? I love this song. Yeah.
2: The stories we missed. The morning hookup.
0: Boy, in a weird timing issue yesterday. We're like a month away, but from the hoop starting, Oregon coach Dana Altman is retiring. Immediately retiring. Interim coach will take over. 792 wins between Marshall, K-State, the Hoojays, and at Oregon. His thing yesterday said, man, he didn't have the energy, didn't have the passion anymore. Came back from 2 weeks or 3 weeks off. Came back, thought he'd have it again. Not there. It's just, now, this is also coming off a season where the Ducks have been waning down. Were they right, 12-20 last year, 5-15 in the Big Ten.
1: How bad must that team be this year for him to have a season like that? And to not look at this year, maybe we can get that taste out of my mouth. Maybe I can go back, have a good season, get back on top. That man showed up to their training camp this year, watched the team, and went, nah, I ain't coaching these guys. But we love Dana around here, by the way. But
0: I mean, it's a 20, like in his 16 seasons, he averaged 24 wins.
1: Yeah, but he made it to training camp this year and went, nah, I'm not coaching these guys. I'm not going to do it.
0: I ain't doing that.
1: Nope. No, nope, I'd rather retire and leave these guys high and dry 2 weeks before the season than I would to coach these guys.
0: Tony Stubblefield will be the interim coach.
1: His team last year and apparently this year is so bad it made him want to quit coaching. Yeah, that's what Coordinator just said in stream, and I agree.
0: I agree. Did you watch him play last year? Which is crazy, but like you wonder. All right, timing's crazy for sure with a month out. But also, you would think in that situation. I wonder if this is also a victim of another coach. In the NIL situation and all that wore them down to the fact of, because Oregon's got money, right? They got money, but it's managed and personalized. But happy retirement, Coach Altman.
1: Speaking of Big Ten basketball, it's Big Ten Media Days.
0: Woo! Yeah, it is.
1: Is the Huskers' Braden Frager and Price Sanford going to be speaking with the media today, along with Coach Hoiberg? We'll see. I doubt we'll get any breaking news, anything too crazy. But looking forward to getting the season started. Should be noted,

0: Price Sanford did make preseason All Big Ten first team.
1: And the unofficial official ranking number 5, Nebraska. They're on a unique time schedule. It's weird how it fell because they're out there. They got out there, I believe, yesterday. They're there today. We have an exhibition tomorrow night.
0: Mm-hmm.
1: Got to get back. So the timing is get out there, speak, jump back on, and get back because they got practice. Unfortunate timing. I was talking to somebody else about that Big Ten Media Days. Is that USC is out there, but I think it's today or tomorrow. I think maybe they spoke early. I think today it's one of the day or tomorrow. They got to go keep going because they have a scrimmage against UNC Wilmington. So it's like flying the team out and then flying out.
0: Your warm-ups. Hooks, we kind of talked about this. Two big sporting events tonight. White Sox Guardians game 4 and Thursday night football. I think I'll be watching baseball tonight. If you're making the two-team money line parlay, pick your winners tonight, Hooksy.
1: Nebraska volleyball and Wisconsin, the White Sox. I'm just kidding.
0: Well, Nebraska volleyball together.
1: Yeah. What was it? The White Sox, who else playing?
0: The Cowboys and Buccaneers.
1: I'm taking White Sox Cowboys. I need to
0: give me.
1: The Bucs are just bad, man.
0: I'll go Guardians Cowboys.
1: Guardians Cowboys. Force game 5 back in Cleveland.
0: Yeah, it's hard for me to bet against Parker Messick.
1: Mm-hmm. Boy, what a phenomenal story out of Missouri. See this offensive lineman? Johnny DJ Jones was hospitalized in Florida. They went through all these medical. He was having some troubles, but feeling great. They did a bunch of heart tests, a bunch of testing on him. And they had to send him up to, they found some stuff, had to send him up to like Mayo, find out he needed a heart transplant at like 18 or 19 years old. Just got his heart.
0: That's awesome.
1: Wow. Just like that. They needed it quick. They got it done. Tomorrow, Moats, the Almanac, Nebraska, Indiana, Husker Hoops, whole lot more. Thanks for hanging out with us on a Thursday. Have a great Thursday. We'll catch you on a Husker Homer Friday.
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5: From ABC News, I'm Michelle Franzen. In New York City, U.S. prosecutors in a newly unsealed indictment adding new charges against Nicolas Maduro, alleging the ousted leader of Venezuela conspired to torture at least three Americans while he was in charge. ABC's Aaron Katursky is outside Manhattan Federal Court, where a small group of protesters are also on hand.
6: Victims 7 and 8 said they were detained in Venezuela under the guise that they were somehow plotting to assassinate President Maduro when he was in office. Taken to what's described as a concrete house and tortured, including through the use of electric shock.
5: Maduro was not in court. He will be arraigned on the new charges at a later date. Both Maduro and his wife, Celia Flores, earlier pleaded not guilty to narco-terrorism and drug trafficking charges after being captured in January by the U.S. military. Flores was denied bail. The Trump administration suspended Microsoft's visa program for workers coming to the U.S. to live and work using H-1B visas, accusing the company of fraud, Vice President J.D. Vance in Washington, D.C.
7: Thanks to an ongoing investigation, we have decided to suspend the PERM program for Microsoft, which means they will no longer be able to apply they'll no longer be able to take those H-1Bs and apply for permanent resident status within the United States of America.
5: Microsoft has not commented. We have the first named Atlantic hurricane of the season, Isaias, strengthening into a Category 1 hurricane but still gaining strength. It's expected to target U.S. Gulf states and the Florida Panhandle this weekend. Canadian author Ann Carlson has been awarded the Nobel Prize in Literature. The board says the poet, essayist, and translator showed bold and investigative works fusing writings. Off the coast of California, splashdown of SpaceX Crew 12 returning from the International Space Station. You're listening to...
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10: One state lawmaker raising questions about city sales tax toward residents outside of Lincoln city limits. Good morning, I'm Jeff Modes. We're at 71 degrees at KFOR. Constituents living in the extra

0: collected and administered by the Nebraska Department of Revenue, not the City of Lincoln. The city does not receive or retain the business tax returns that would be necessary to conduct an audit, end quote. American Airlines is going to discontinue its flight service from Lincoln to Chicago. The last flights of that particular destination from American will be on April 6th of 2027. American will still continue air service from Lincoln to Dallas-Fort Worth and seasonal service from Lincoln to Phoenix. United will continue air service between Lincoln and Chicago. Access to some innovative behavioral health care in Lincoln is being expanded through two treatment options now being offered through Lutheran Family Services. Drake Ranke is a critical health navigator and lead TMS technician at Lutheran Family Services. He tells KFOR News that Spravato is an FDA-approved nasal spray treatment for adults with treatment-resistant depression. Meanwhile, transcranial magnetic stimulation is an FDA-approved non-invasive treatment.
1: It kind of helps upregulate certain regions of the brain with gentle magnetic pulses to kind of help release dopamine and increase network connectivity.
0: October is Depression Awareness Month. Sunny today and a high of 81. I'm Jeff Motes, KFOR News.
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15: Yo, man.
14: Well, the left will eat itself sooner or later.
15: Oh, that's what happens, yeah.
14: We saw it last night.
15: Yeah, the communist mayor of New York, all he did was attend an October 7th vigil. That's it. And then he went to a Palestinian restaurant afterward.
16: Yeah, where From the River to the Sea is on the menu.
15: Yeah, exactly. Yes. And so his base voters apparently think he's a like militant Zionist now, and they chased him away after the event.
14: Oh, yeah. Here we go. You got it?
17: Yeah. Are you opportunist piece of
18: We told you we're genocide! We told you we're genocide! We told you we're genocide!
19: We told you we're genocide!
15: We charge you with genocide. Zoran Mamdani, mayor of New York, as if you ever had any power to really affect any sort of international change anyway.
14: Exactly.
15: Like, there's no genocide happening, obviously, but he doesn't have a say in anything.
14: But it's, listen, we have an idea of what you should be doing, Zoran, and you're not doing it.
15: Mm-hmm.
14: You shouldn't have attended anything, even though when you're the mayor of New York, that's something you kind of got to do.
15: Yeah.
14: I mean, he put every other signal out there basically to say, hey, I'm with y'all.
15: Yeah.
14: Radical left. And Muslims, I'm with you, okay? But this is part of what I got to do to help, well, Islamify the whole country, starting with New York. Don't you get it?
15: Also,
14: and they're saying, no, you can't attend that at all.
15: Also, how big of a piece of garbage do you have to be to see a vigil

0: and go and heckle people at it.
1: Oh, it's dark.
0: That is just disgusting.
1: A lot of times, I think a lot of us will say to ourselves during some protests, how many people are unemployed or how many people could just go out in the middle of the day and do this? Then sometimes when it's at night, it's like, how many people really feel this way? Or is this their sense of community? Right. Or what is this sickness? Whatever it is, man, it's mob mentality.
2: No, they're missing Dancing with the Stars.
1: Well, that's too bad.
2: DVR'd it.
1: I don't think they're watching that or playoff baseball.
0: No, they're not interested in that either. Well, watching sports for some of these people triggers their asthma.
1: Oh, that's biting, David. Man.
2: Who writes those chants, by the way? Do they get like BMI and ASCAP rights on that? Songwriting credits?
1: I think they've been around so long, it's just like public domain. I mean,
2: it's the same chant, but the words change.
1: Yeah, the charge you with genocide, that's been around for a while.
2: Yeah. And you got to find a word that rhymes with that, and, you know, it's just, it's a process.
1: Yeah, it's something, man.
2: The Chanting Songwriters Guild.
1: Well, I was thinking about this morning, looking at all the different news that's out there, and thinking, this is crazy right now. When you have what happened, you know, almost another terror attack in Israel with that plane that could have been flown right into Tel Aviv and taken out, you know, more people. That was miraculous. That didn't happen. And then you have this Mall of America, you know, ISIS-inspired threat that's out there in the news. You've got Somali gangs taking over parts of Minnesota. You have this going on in New York. And you got to believe it's only going to get worse before it gets better.
0: Well, yeah, until Democrats try to, you know, because a lot of these places are Democrat strongholds. Until they actually start standing up to this threat, it's a problem. It's going to grow.
1: And media, until they start covering different stories like this, what happened in New York last night, that wasn't on Good Morning America today. At least they did cover the, you know, thwarted plan for the Mall of America attack.
0: Yeah.
1: By what was his name? Something Dune? Sheikh Dune?
0: Yeah, Sheikh Dune. I think Sheikh Dune.
1: Muhammad or whatever?
0: Yeah.
1: At least they did cover that story. But the other part is you've got America so divided because we live in separate realities, depending on what your news feed is. And when you're not going to cover what happened in New York, because I got to believe there are plenty of voting Democrats that would see that and say, that's disgusting.
0: Right.
1: But they don't want to cover that because they got to bring cover to that party. They're all, you know, in concert together. Oh, gosh. And then, as far as the Somali gangs, this is great.
0: Yeah.
1: Because they're actually saying it. Stop saying Somali gangs.
0: Right. Don't talk about who's the perpetrator in these recent shootings and shootouts that have been going on. And, by the way, the only reason this is getting any attention from somebody like Amy Klobuchar is because now it's affecting liberal suburbs.
1: Exactly.
0: And now
2: it always
0: it's like,
2: does eventually. You run out of real estate.
0: Right, exactly. You know, now they're like, oh, wait a minute. We got to do something about this. Well, this guy named Abdibrahim. Abdi Rahman. Abdi Rahman, I believe. Abdi spoke at an Edina city meeting. Yeah, I'll take that one. Right. I want out of this league.
2: Take the bat and sit down.
0: Right.
1: Yeah. If you're new to the show, if you mispronounce stuff, you get a strike called. And then if you keep going, you might get rung up. Yep. That just happens.
0: In this league, the cutoff man means something entirely different.
1: Yes, so, it sure does.
0: Yeah, send me back to the minors, please. Anyway, he's mad that the police chief wants to crack down on Somali gangs.
1: Yes.
3: The chief mentioned what happened in April, May, June, July, September. I can assure you that all of them were not Somali youth. Yet, we haven't heard their ethnicities.
1: By the way, just to jump in, how can you assure us?
0: Right. It's like, so just because he's mentioning a pattern that's been emerging, hey, there are some people involved who weren't Somali youth.
1: You can assure us. Okay, I guess we'll take your word for it over the chief. Go ahead.
3: So my question is,
1: yeah,
3: are we applying same standard evaluating gun violence regardless of race? The chief talked about community partisanship.

0: matters. I 100% agree with you. But if we are blaming the whole community...
1: Who said that?
2: Nobody. Let's
0: strum it. I don't think that's going to happen.
1: No one said that.
0: Let's not mention the Somali name every time something happens.
3: How about the Somali name? Not allow things to happen. Or not do things.
4: Let's not mention the Somali community every time people from the Somali community do something.
3: Yeah,
4: come on.
3: Blame the Dutch, or, you know.
1: Well, I thought, honestly, the chief, I thought he laid it out in a respectful way to me.
5: I have to be honest. I know it always feels more comfortable for some people to say East African. I don't even know that that's a fair term, because 98% of these gang members are Somali. And Ethiopians and Oromos and Eritreans, Kenyans, they're really not a part. There are small numbers. But I think we just have to say what it is and not, you know, run away from the term.
1: Right. That seems to make sense. Kenyans are like, not us. Yeah. Damn.
4: East Africa is a big place, man. Come on. That's even worse, actually. That's even more generalizing.
1: Exactly. And as far as the residents, my goodness, they've had it. You get to the town halls and the city council meetings.
6: Referring to these shootings as gun violence is misleading, grossly misleading. When gunfire happened at Yancey Park, the city's response was talk about having a meeting with Somali community leaders and mentioning a new soccer program. Really? Residents see a ton of energy devoted to proclamations while we sit here discussing yet another Somali shooting. We don't need more virtue signaling, yard signs, DEI initiatives, or community conversations that lead to nowhere. Right? We need competent government, accountability, and safe neighborhoods.
1: I couldn't help but the first thing I thought of hearing that clip was Midnight Basketball.
4: I know.
1: Now, Scott, can you give the history of Midnight Basketball?
3: Well, Midnight Basketball was formed to stop inner-city crime. The idea was, instead of shooting each other, the kids that would go to a gym and play basketball.
1: Yes.
3: And it was sanctioned, and it was midnight, and, you know, that's where the kids were, playing basketball, not shooting each other.
1: Right.
3: Yeah, that was the idea behind it.
1: So now for this, it's soccer
3: programs.
1: Soccer
3: playing, yes.
1: You have to have a program for that? A lot of times kids just show up at a field and start playing.
4: I know. That's the thing about soccer is that it's probably the easiest sport to just start playing.
1: Yes.
4: Because you can find an open space somewhere.
3: Well, that's a division of the soccer teams are Somali gangs.
4: Right.
3: There's, you know, 47 kids on that team. They're tough to beat.
1: Well, I'll tell you, you're going to have to get in better shape if they introduce gunfire into the soccer matches.
3: Well,
1: you're trying to run from the bullets. Yeah, so that's crazy.
4: You want soccer to you know, take off in America. Not a bad idea.
3: Maybe the shot on goal, you literally shoot the ball to keep it from going in.
4: Or a shootout at the end of the game. Right. It's
3: hey, there you go.
1: It'll be like Hunger Games all of a sudden.
3: Right.
1: Crazy. All right. More on that later. It was an incredible speech yesterday from one Marco Rubio.
4: Oh, dude, this was amazing. Secretary of State Marco Rubio gave a speech in Greece in front of the Acropolis, the cradle of Western civilization. And, man, I thought this was, you know, a lot of times political speeches just kind of bore me because it's all scripted out. Yes. But especially after the numbskulls we've heard from in the last 10 minutes, mm-hmm. I think that this is much needed, and boy, it is amazing just defending Western civilization and saying it's okay to be proud of this.
1: Yes, finally, man.
7: The ideal of many ideologies in our time is frankly become a world of perfect safety, a world devoid of risk or failure, where neither the glory of victory nor the shame of defeat. Too often these days, we build downwards. We design our standards to ensure that no one will lose. We preoccupy ourselves more with the comfort of the worst than the potential of the best. We hold the most exceptional things among us hostage to the average, the ordinary, the mediocre. The men who made the Parthenon, they built upwards. They held that the highest and most noble aspiration in life was to surpass all others, to strive to be the best in all things. The ancient Greek city-states were filled. They were filled with intense passion and rivalry and faction and conflict. But from that constant struggle,
2: for distinction. From that came the great flowering of art and philosophy and political and intellectual energy that would transform a collective of Mediterranean cities into the birthplace of the greatest civilization in the world.
8: How can you say it's the greatest?
4: Right. Well,
3: damn, that's good. I'm going to stand up and applaud.
4: I know.
3: Wow. That's the speech Kamala wants to give. Right?
1: But she can't because she's a leftist
3: She doesn't have the talent or the brain power to do it. But that's it. That's the one right there.
1: But even if somebody gave her that script, still wouldn't work out very good.
4: Well, she'd try to ad-lib occasionally.
3: Right, exactly.
4: We're here in Greece. Not like cooking Greece, right? Or the musical. John Travolta. Right?
3: Not to mention Grease Monkey.
1: Oh, my God.
8: I just broke loose.
1: Yeah. Okay, don't ruin it. That was good.
3: That was good. Very good. Really good.
1: Leave it at that. Okay. More controversy with Trump saying, yeah, bomb San Diego, L.A., which he didn't say. And the five stories we're watching today, straight ahead.
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1: The Markley, Van Camp, and Robbins Show. 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
15: One, two, three, four, five.
4: Number five. UK Prime Minister Andy Burnham is pulling out all the stops to help with gas prices, saying, quote, "I won't accept that there's nothing I can do to help. That's why from today you'll see petrol and diesel prices on Google Maps so you can compare prices."
1: Oh, wow. Man of the people, huh? Thanks for that. We didn't know we could do that.
3: Well, don't they have Gas Buddy there?
4: That's what a bunch of people in the UK are saying. Like, we already have access to these types of things.
3: This isn't tough.
4: This is ridiculous. Yeah. Yeah. Number four, Jasmine Crockett's pastor, now running for her house seat, wired $2,000 to a woman who mailed him a topless photo to his church, according to a lawsuit. Frederick Haynes, a Dallas pastor, was accused in the lawsuit of having an affair and of protecting Obama pastor Jeremiah Wright amid his own affair allegations back in 2008.
1: Maybe we could have like a call-in or vote like American Idol type show in Texas. Who's got the crazier church? Is it Crockett or Talafrico?
4: Oof.
1: Oh, that's a tough one, isn't it?
4: Yeah.
1: Oh, man. Knowing what I know, I'd go Talafrico, but
4: I think so, yeah.
3: Yeah, I have to go that way.
1: I want to hear the evidence from both sides. I want to be fair here.
4: Number three, Krista Pike. Well, it's being said that she has a long road to recovery after Tennessee's failed execution attempt. Pike woke up yesterday. She was a lady on death row, and they had, well, the botched lethal injection. She's been in the hospital. She was out of it for like 6 days, and then she's come out of it. She has a blood clot in one arm, pneumonia, the inability to swallow, and no function in her arms.
1: Yeah. I don't know if you heard, too. One of the reports said she was very angry.
3: Yeah, I saw that.
1: You're still alive. I mean,
4: right.
1: I know that's not the best scenario for you. Maybe she wanted to die. I thought she didn't want to die.
4: I don't know.
1: Who knows, man?
4: Yeah. Number two, pro-Hamas activists turned on New York Mayor Zohran Mamdani, protesting him during a vigil for victims of the October 7th terrorist attack in Israel. And then number one, the Trump administration is suspending Microsoft, Adobe, and others from a key employment-based green card program, accusing major tech firms and outsourcing companies of abusing the visa system at the expense of American workers. Hey, you know, you fired 6,000 Americans and then brought in all these people from overseas taking advantage of this program. You're not eligible for it anymore.
1: Yeah. The fraud's got to be cracked down on in a number of different ways. And just this whole thing with Microsoft and Adobe, are you surprised?
4: Oh, no. And this has been a big complaint for a long time from a lot of workers in tech and construction, manufacturing. Where you have people who are training their replacements, people who are going to come in on the H-1B visa. And it's not fraudulent necessarily. I mean, by the letter of the law, at least. They're just taking advantage of this program.
1: Yeah. Do you think this is one of those things where overtime. It used to be companies would be so worried about a backlash that they wouldn't do something like this. Yeah. But over time,

0: the bottom line became like the king. Like as long as it's making money and, you know, yeah. What about the shareholders? And that became like objective number one. Not like, well, yeah, a company should be profitable, but it also should be good to its people.
1: Yeah. I like the way Trump, the administration, doesn't phase this stuff in. They just drop the hammer all at once.
2: Yeah. Here we go.
1: Done.
0: Right.
1: Yeah.
0: Exactly. We'll have to get to this a little bit later. Because I mentioned like a vote-in show. Remember it used to be Love Connection was sort of like that?
1: Oh, yeah.
0: There's a new dating app that lets outsiders vote on potential matches.
1: Oh, gosh.
0: Hmm. All of us have said many times, I'm glad I never had to go through that. Jeez. You signed up to one, but you really didn't participate.
1: I never did anything, yeah.
0: But yeah, it's kind of a wild story. Also, Trump clarifies something. We got to get to that. And around a What's Your Story? Coming right up.
3: 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And say it all without the university muzzle. 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
4: ABC News, I'm Michelle Franzen. In San Diego, a long-awaited return for sailors on board the USS Abraham Lincoln, docking today after a record 10-month deployment with no port stops, extended twice due to the war in Iran. ABC's Trevor Ault got a chance to board the carrier.
5: The Lincoln spent 265 days without a port visit, the most in naval history, with the deployment later mired by reports of dwindling supplies and low morale. Secretary Hegseth denied those reports, though the Navy has acknowledged the Lincoln strike group has had 8 suicide attempts.
4: Isaias has strengthened into a hurricane, the first named hurricane of the Atlantic season. It is aiming at the Florida Panhandle and Gulf states with storm surge, the concern starting this weekend. More trouble for the housing market, mortgage rates edging up for a 7th straight week, now at 7.4%. For a 30-year fixed home loan, the highest in nearly 3 years. Filings for jobless claims hovering below 200,000. This is ABC News.
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9: Hi, folks. 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
0: The Markley, Van Camp, and Robbins Show. I'm Jamie Markley, Gen Xer. David Van Camp, the millennial, and the sexy award-winning boomer, that's Scott Robbins. So Trump, I guess you could say, clarified some things last night?
20: Yeah, a little bit. So he did a rally in San Antonio last night. And I guess kind of sort of addressed this big hoax we've been talking about where he claimed the other day that he called for Iran to strike Los Angeles and San Diego, which he didn't.
1: No.
20: He was saying, like he does at all of his speeches these days, saying, hey, yeah, I understand gas prices are up, but it's worth it if it means that Iran doesn't have the ability to nuke fill-in-the-blank city. And he said Los Angeles and San Diego. So at a rally in San Antonio last night, he repeated that.
0: Okay.
21: You want to see trauma? You want to see problems? And I said it the other day. Let them hit a missile into San Diego or Los Angeles on the way. Let them hit. You want to see a horror show? You want to see problems? Let them hit San Diego. Let them hit Los Angeles, and you want to see some bad things happen. You want to see a country that would be in free fall. We're not going to let that happen. We protect our cities. We protect our country. We're not letting that happen.
0: Oh, yeah, he's backtracking now.
20: Well, even then, you've still got people like that Aaron Rupar guy. May be familiar with him if you're terminally online. He's a left-wing hack who's obsessed with Natalie Harp and also Trump's butt.
22: What?
20: Butt. Every time there's a picture of Trump's butt, he talks about how big it is. Okay. I'm like, okay, that's kind of weird, but
22: weird.
20: You do you. Love is love. Whatever.
0: Sure.
20: But anyway, yeah, he just totally cut off the, like, we're not going to let it happen part of that quote. They're just liars. That's all the left does now is lie constantly.
0: Yeah, well, when you're talking about ABC the other day, that was, I mean, egregious. I mean, in bad faith.
21: Remember, with the word just artificial, it's a little bit high. It's a small price to pay for keeping the world safe, keeping our country safe. They can take out a city. Let them take out Los Angeles. Let them take out San Diego. This is a burst.
0: Okay, and with that, there were some people that went back and said, you know what, okay, it wasn't artfully done, but he wasn't calling for Iran to do that.
20: Right.
0: Mark Halperin was talking about this.
20: Really?
0: On his show. Yeah, and saying, well, what you brought up the other day, David, about CNN.
20: Yeah.
0: That fact checker. And this is what he said.
23: Even the CNN fact checker, who is so hostile to Donald Trump, if Paramount keeps that guy, I'll be shocked. Even the CNN fact checker said, no, the president just inartfully was saying what he said many times before. higher gas prices a small price to pay to keep Iran from having the ability with long-range missiles and nuclear weapons to destroy America.

0: cities that he named too. Man, the fake outrage can be high.
1: Yeah.
2: Mm-hmm.
1: Well, and then with, goodness gracious, The View, all of ABC that day was pretty bad, man. When you look at
3: this morning, President Trump facing growing criticism after suggesting Iran could, quote, take out Los Angeles or San Diego, two American cities run by Democrats.
4: They can take out a city.
1: We don't even need to revisit that. The way it all went down. Unless you really want to hear part of The View again.
2: Wait a minute. San Diego and Los Angeles. I thought he was talking about non-American cities like Los Angeles, Peru. Or San Diego, Argentina.
1: Oh, my gosh. Man. Yeah. Anna Navarro was one of them.
5: You are basically inviting this regime to come out and take two American cities, which he must have forgotten. He's got a golf club. In L.A., one in Palos Verdes, and, you know, and I think shame on us if we forget about this tomorrow.
2: Well, they kind of did forget about it because they realized that,
1: exactly.
2: We got that completely wrong.
1: Exactly, yes.
6: How this has not enraged people in government. I mean, this is supposed to be the president of the United States. Mm-hmm. And they say, oh, no, he's kidding. He doesn't sound like he's kidding. No. He cavalierly says, take out San Diego.
1: I knew that wouldn't age well. I didn't realize it would just be 2 days. It'd be like, boy, that sounds so idiotic. But then again, there you go. All right, it's that time. We do it a couple of times a day. Go around the table. It may not be the biggest story out there, but it caught your attention, so you want to bring it in. David, today, what's your story?
2: There's a left-wing dark money group called the Sunrise Something or Other Movement Group. I don't know. They claim to be a grassroots, youth-led climate change organization. It's not. It's a propaganda campaign. Soros funds it, all that.
1: Okay.
2: And they've put out a new hoax centered around an alleged racist incident at North Carolina A&T University. This is one of their volunteers or staffers who is putting the word out to everybody.
1: Okay.
7: I was literally on my way to meet with my provost to demand Election Day become a federal holiday. I then got an alert that the KKK was on campus and we went into lockdown. This is what it is like to be a student in Trump's America. Here in North Carolina, students are dealing with white supremacist groups showing up in our towns and around our campuses. We should be worried about classes, our friends, and our futures. We should not have to wonder whether we're safe just existing on campus. And now Trump and his billionaire friends are trying to make it harder for people to vote. Why? Because they know people are angry. They know young people don't want this future. But we are not going to be scared out of fighting for our future.
8: Oh, God, just, I'm worn out. I am. I'm exasperated at some point. We demand. We demand.
2: Oh,
8: shut up.
2: Yeah, one, there was no KKK presence.
8: No, of course not.
2: The campus. And, you know, the university put that out. Yeah, there had been rumors online, but no, there was no reports of this. Also, I don't even know what a KKK campus alert would look like. Is that so? It's like you got your amber alert, your silver alert, your white hood alert. I'm not really sure.
8: Right, exactly. Yes.
2: How that works.
8: Yes.
2: The other thing that cracks me up is in the first like 3 seconds of the clip when she says, I was literally on my way to meet with my provost
8: to demand
2: that Election Day be a federal holiday. Okay. In what world does a small university's provost get a say in that?
1: Well, they don't. But see, she lived in an education desert where she doesn't understand things like this.
2: I know, that's almost the most insulting thing you could do at North Carolina A&T University. Our kids are so dumb, they think that a provost has the ability to create federal holidays.
1: No kidding.
8: Good Lord.
1: Can you imagine? You're like a boss at work, and an employee comes to you and goes, I demand that Election Day be a federal holiday.
8: Well, yeah.
1: Okay, I don't know what you want me to do.
8: Jim, are you drunk about again? The employability of these people. Like, they think these things.
1: Yeah.
8: And then when they get out, they're applying for these jobs, and people are looking at it like, well, why would I bring this into my company?
1: To fit my DEI quota.
8: What am I doing here?
1: That's about the only reason.
8: Yeah, I got somebody who thinks a provost can change law? No, I don't need that. man.
1: All right, Scotty, what do you got for your story?
8: Kind of a cool story. Montana softball player discovered she had a long-lost sister when she faced her sibling on the opposing team.
1: Really?
8: Woman by the name of Samantha Revsvold, 19 years old, playing in a softball tournament in Belgrade, Montana. This was in August. And it was a high school teammate noticed that there was a woman on the other team named Cayenne Dean who looked just like her. She said, man, that girl playing on this team looks just like you. Now, she knew she was adopted, but she had no idea. And she also knew she had a biological sister somewhere.
1: Okay.
8: But had no idea where. It was a closed adoption, so she didn't know. So she got this girl's name from somebody, and she went to her mother, her adopted mother, mm-hmm. and said, hey, they think this could be, you know. And the adopted mother said, let me check this out. Sure enough, it was her sister.
1: Wow.
8: They had never met each other, didn't know each other, and met on, that was how they actually discovered each other, were existing, existed. And so they are since, you know, trying to repair a relationship they didn't know they had to repair, but they're quickly becoming fast friends again.
1: Wow.
8: Kind of a cool story.
1: Yeah, no kidding.
8: But that's weird that you go, man, that girl looks just like you.
1: Yeah.
2: Apparently, this mom, whoever she is, the biological mother, is just like cranking out softball players. That's crazy.
8: That is something, isn't it? Yeah.
1: Who got the better of who, do we know?
8: I don't know the final
1: sibling
8: score.
1: Rivalry there.
8: Yeah, exactly.
1: It's always there,
8: I know, I know.
1: It's part of it. I mentioned this. I'll do this for my story. This new dating app, it's called Rivet. It allows other people to vote on whether you think this couple would be good together or not.
8: So like a dating show almost.
1: In a way.
8: Yeah.
1: So the matchers get to see an AI-generated photo of the pair together. But apparently it's not just looks. They give them a bunch of data on a potential couple, like core personality traits, interests, relationship intentions, physical preferences. Then you say, you think they'd be good together or not, yes or no.
8: Right.
1: But the chosen couples are not forced into anything. They just see the potential partner's name and then the percentage of matchers who voted yes on the pairing. I'm like, wow, a lot of people think maybe this would be a good match. Maybe you would do it.
8: Mm-hmm.
1: But I just find that interesting because it is like that old love connection sort of thing. I'm not going to play it. Not saying that. But it is kind of interesting.
8: Oh, it's
2: an interesting twist.
8: Yeah, it is. Yeah. I mean, if you're looking to differentiate yourself,
1: What I think sometimes it should happen, not all the time, it just depends on the parents. But you might want to have mom or dad sort of look at this potential and say, yeah or no. I'm saying that because, well, my younger daughter, it was like after a breakup, and I told her, and we have this relationship. We joke. Some of it's like half serious. I'm like, listen, the last three here that maybe you dated for just a month or it was a while longer, I think you'd admit they've been failures, correct? Well, yeah, I'd say they were failures. Wow. I'm like, I think you got to be done choosing. You got to start letting me choose. You got to start showing me pictures and background because I've got your best interest at heart here. Okay. She laughed.
8: I think a girl dad is different. Yeah, I think we are a lot more judgmental than we would be with a boy. Put it that way.
1: Oh, yeah, because you're like, okay, what lines is he using on you right now? Because
8: we used him.
1: Well, it's like, listen, I don't know a whole lot, but I know dudes, all right?
8: Right, exactly.
1: It was so sweet when he said this. Of course he's going to say that.
8: Right, exactly.
1: Well, the other guy didn't because he was mute.
8: Right.
1: He couldn't say anything.
8: Yeah, looking for a shoe looker. That's what I want. So. Yeah.
1: Yeah, I think if you incorporate that, I'd be down with it. But anyway. By the way, she's engaged now, so it all worked out.
8: Yeah, that's good. He liked the guy.
1: But my son actually said to him, I give you permission to date my sister.
8: There you go.
1: Even though he was 6 years older. Crazy. Anyway, man, a guy with his pants down at a park working for a Democrat. Nimrod's in the news and a news update.
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1: News update, David Van Camp.
2: You know, this James Tallarico thing is really odd. And I'm not just talking about James Tallarico being really, really odd, but doesn't have anything scheduled.
13: Yeah, no, it's 12 days now?
2: You got like less than a month before the election. I know he said he had the flu, but what is going on?
1: That's a great question.
2: And there are a lot of rumors flying out there.
1: What are the rumors?
2: Well, I don't even know if I feel comfortable sharing the rumors.
1: No, which means I really want to know.
2: What he might have been doing in New York City.
13: Right.
1: What do you mean?
13: Well,
0: you ran a campaign to beat me.
2: And I don't know. I'm not saying that at all.
13: Yeah, we don't. Yeah, I'm with you on that one, David. I heard a couple of things, too, that were sent to me by listeners. So
2: yeah.
13: I don't want to go into it either because I'm like, oh, boy.
2: Well, I don't know if it's true or not. I mean,
13: don't know if it's true or not.
0: Okay. He called it beat meat. I don't know what the hell he meant by that.
2: Maybe he's recovering from monkeypox. I don't know. I'm just kidding. That was just a joke. That's not part of the rumor, by the way.
13: No,
2: that was just
13: not
2: a joke on my part.
13: David just threw that out there. Yeah.
1: Well, Trump, when he talks about him, of course, he calls him Talafrico, and then says he started eating meat. You know,
0: he started eating meat.
1: Right. Going to a barbecue.
0: Having a barbecue and eating a lot of meat.
1: Right. And then he would go throw up. So is it just like he's still sick from it?
13: Maybe he got a bad steak or something. You know, I don't know.
1: Not sure either. All right, we got to get to Nimrods. Here we go.
9: When the going gets tough.
0: Damn it, this is too hard.
9: The dumb get dumber.
0: All right, Dan.
9: It's Nimrods in the News on the Markley, Van Camp, and Robbins Show.
0: I love the poorly educated.
1: All right. Nimrods in the News. We go to East Finsborough Township, Pennsylvania. This is where a Nigerian national, and here's the name. I could spell it for you.
13: No, go for it.
1: The first name, David, because you like to play along.
2: Yeah.
1: Chimaobim. I think that's Chimaobim.
2: I was going to say, yeah, Chimilla Beam. I don't know.
1: And then it's
2: something you get at Baskin Robbins.
13: Chili Bean.
1: Middle name, Adedeo. And then last name spelled LGBOJEKWE.
13: I'd like to buy a vowel.
1: Ibojekwi. Ibojekwi is what we're going with.
2: Kawawa. Yeah.
1: There you go. He's at this park wearing only a shirt in his car. He's got his genitals exposed.
13: Oh, boy.
1: The kids around this park, they're like, hey, what are you doing? He goes, oh, I'm not here for anything other than just to distribute campaign flyers for Democratic congressional candidate Janelle Stelson.
13: There you go. That's all.
1: Like, what? By the way, Stelson said, I would never employ an illegal alien on a congressional campaign who had exposed himself in public.
13: No.
1: Yes, he's also here illegally.
13: Oh, no. Like,
2: take one of those, yes, but not all of them.
1: So, Ibo Jekwi was then arrested. The difference. That's
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23: From ABC News, I'm Michelle Franzen. Ousted Venezuelan leader Nicolas Maduro facing new charges outlined by federal prosecutors in a court filing today alleging Maduro conspired to torture at least three Americans under his leadership. According to the complaint, one victim who was detained for allegedly trying to assassinate Maduro was tortured for days and subjected to toxic chemicals and physical beatings. More from ABC's Aaron Katursky outside court in Lower Manhattan.
24: There's a small group of protesters here denouncing the Maduro regime and also calling for the United States to get involved politically in Venezuela after ousting Maduro and leaving something of a leadership vacuum.
23: Russian leaders downplaying the death of an infectious disease lab worker in Siberia as international calls for answers grow while more than 200 others in the area are in quarantine. Health experts say it's a suspected case of pneumonic plague. Here's ABC's Elizabeth Schulze.
25: President Trump claims that he has a call set up with President Putin. He pointed to Russia's comments that this is under control and that there are no epidemic risks. Russia's health agency now says that it's finished testing of all the researchers' contacts and found no abnormalities related to infectious disease or dangerous pathogens. And the researcher was vaccinated, they say, against infections she worked with in the lab.
23: Forecasters say Isaias has grown into the first named hurricane of the Atlantic season. ABC's Ginger Z says the storm expected to make landfall along the Gulf Coast states later this week between Louisiana and the Florida Panhandle with flooding expected.
26: You have to watch out for surge big time. This thing's pushing water, no matter what strength it ends up being, on the order of 5 to 7 feet of storm surge from just east of Biloxi through Mobile Bay, Pensacola, and Destin.
23: In the Pacific, forecasters say Tropical Storm Rachel will make another pass along Southern California with close coastal flood alerts. 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
6: Contract could be extended for the University of Nebraska president. Good afternoon. I'm Jeff Moat, 72 degrees at KFOR. Tomorrow, the University of Nebraska Board of Regents will hold a vote to see if the contract for NU president Dr. Jeffrey Gold should be extended another 3 years through June 2032, but restructure his bonus compensation. Also on the agenda would be eliminating Gold's 15% performance bonus and tie his merit-based pay to any increases offered to the NU faculty. Regents will hold their meeting in Kearney. In 2024, Regents approved of Dr. Gold's initial 5-year deal that gave him a base salary.

0: 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And high school football tonight here on KFOR features Lincoln Northeast and Lincoln North Star at Seacrest Field. 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Sunshine this afternoon, a high of 81. I'm Jeff Motes, KFOR News.
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9: 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So the protesters turned on Mamdani in New York City.
10: Oh, yeah, they did. The communist mayor of New York City, he attended an October 7th vigil, and his base voters hate him because I guess he is now, what, a rabid Zionist or something? Like, okay.
9: But that's what they say.
10: He kills kids, according to these protesters. I'm not saying that.
9: Oh, I know.
11: What do you say? How many kids did you kill today?
9: How many kids did you kill today?
10: Right.
9: Did you see the video too? He looked ticked off.
10: Oh yeah, he did. That's just like,
9: I mean,
10: that.
9: I know it's New York politics. We follow it like on a national level, so you don't see everything. That was the first time I've ever seen that guy look that ticked off.
10: Oh yeah.
9: Well, it all comes around, buddy.
10: Yeah.
12: Look, looking at some of this video today too. It just pops up occasionally. They're chanting "Long live Hamas."
10: Yeah.
9: Yes.
12: Holy cow, man.
9: That's the other part where you just take a step back and you're like, I can't hardly believe that that's happening. I got a clip of it. This is like...
12: That's brutal, man.
9: Bill Hemmer was covering this morning. So you got the Allahu Akbar going after that one. Long live Hamas. And you're not going to cover that on national news?
10: They're just anti-Zionism, not anti-Jew.
9: BS, man.
10: Right.
13: So if you were in New York City last night, this is the shocking and disturbing scene that you saw in the streets of Lower Manhattan. Anti-Israel protesters cheering Hamas as the mayor sits in the center of a firestorm on his own reaction to October 7th, 3 years removed.
9: So, there you go.
12: Correct me if I'm wrong, but didn't the Democrats, for the most part, count on Jewish votes? I mean, they got them?
9: Used to be.
12: I mean, wasn't that just kind of a rubber stamp issue? Maybe. I mean, it was like, yeah, you're Jewish, you're going to vote for Democrats. How is that possible? How could you do that now?
9: Well, for quite a while, you had enough Jewish people in New York that were so left-leaning to say, you know, that's our party.
10: Yeah.
9: You know, because, well, the Republicans have been so demonized

0: that you really had no choice. And now it's like, well, I'm not quite sure where I'm supposed to go with any of this. Because you do. You feel like your leadership in that city has turned on you.
1: But I'm like the RCA dog. I cock my head and say, what do you mean you're not sure? Wow. What more do you need?
0: I'm not quite sure. I've not heard an RCA dog reference in years.
1: It's been a while. Well,
0: but I know exactly what you were
1: still
0: saying.
1: Still the logo. Yeah, yeah.
0: It is.
1: Yep.
0: Little controversy in Ottumwa, Iowa. You're talking about things you never thought you would see.
1: Oh, my gosh.
0: Did you see this?
1: Yes.
0: Wow, man.
1: This is remarkable.
0: A city council meeting there was, I mean, I don't know what else to say. It opened with a satanic prayer.
1: Yes. A real deal, man.
0: Yes, former city council member Matt Dalby opened with an invocation to the Dark Father.
1: Dude, it's wild.
0: You want to hear it?
2: Well, yeah.
0: I mean, just to know what it is.
1: You have to hear it, yeah.
0: It's like, I feel almost weird playing it.
1: Yeah, I know.
3: It's 5:30. Calling this meeting to order. We will start with the invocation and the pledge. So those that would like to participate in the invocation, please stand.
0: So you have people standing.
1: Well, they don't know what's coming, right?
0: You're not quite sure. You're like, okay, so they're standing up, and then where is this going to go?
4: Thank you, Mayor Council. Let us pray. Dear Dark Father, let us stand now unbowed and unfettered by arcane doctrines born of fearful minds in darkened times. Let us embrace the Luciferian impulse to eat of the tree of knowledge and dissipate our blissful and comforting delusions of old.
0: Oh, my gosh, David, I haven't seen you this ticked off in a while. You're like, well, what?
2: No, this is probably because a group of losers heard that there was some sort of invocation at the beginning of a city council meeting, and they were like, actually, you gotta open it up for everybody.
0: And that's the thing, like they did in Washington.
2: Right. They did it also in wasn't it the Iowa State Capitol? Because if they were gonna have a Christmas tree, they had to have like an altar to Satan or whatever, because these dorks are like, we don't like anything, and our parents don't want to talk to us anymore, and...
0: Yeah. Well, in response to this, the Ottumwa mayor requested 30 seconds of silence to allow for prayer or reflection, and then overruled Galloway's efforts to move forward with the meeting. So, yeah,
1: well, this guy at the end of this thing does the Hail Satan thing, too.
0: Yes, he does.
1: Oh, my gosh.
0: I know.
1: I mean, it's brutal.
0: Oh, yeah.
1: I heard that, and I'm like, how does this happen in Ottumwa, Iowa?
0: Because of exactly what David said.
2: There's a lot of idiot losers who are unhappy and want everybody else to be unhappy with them. And these are the same people who are like, what's the problem with a bunch of public calls to prayer on city property in Dearborn, Michigan?
0: Exactly. Yeah, it's okay if you got the call to prayer all times, you know, during the day, but you can't do this. And it's like, okay, so what exactly do you do about it?
1: And you wonder if a jackass like this is really involved like that, or he's just doing it for the attention he's going to get from it.
0: And that's part, and it'll be standing on civil liberties.
2: Right. That's really what it is. They're miserable, and they want everybody else to be miserable, too.
0: Yeah.
1: They made me miserable.
2: Right.
0: Well, would it be too much to ask if you're, you know, going with your city rules, yeah, we're going to do a call to prayer beforehand. We're not going to do satanic prayers. That's not part of it.
5: Freedom of religion.
1: Oh, I know.
2: And that's it. And that's how that's why they do that, where it's like you're technically correct, but still a jerk.
0: Well, yes.
2: Right.
0: Yeah. Yeah. It's disgusting, man. Then you got Minnesota, just north. Where they're trying to figure out, what are we going to do with this problem we got now with Somali gangs? Mm-hmm. Because there are a bunch of people saying we can't say Somali gangs.
2: Yes.
0: Because that's racist.
2: Right. Which, today I learned that Somali is a race.
0: Yes.
1: Who knew?
0: You didn't know. It's crazy.
2: Yeah. Well,
0: Somali said we work too hard to raise kids?
2: Yeah, so leaders from the Somali community in the Twin Cities, they're very upset that people are noticing a trend of, Somali gang violence. One woman actually got shut down during a press conference because those leaders realized she wasn't helping their cause.
0: Oh, really?
2: Yeah, she's a teacher, by the way. This lady is a teacher.
0: Okay. I haven't heard this. Have you heard it,
2: Scott? Nope.
0: Okay, roll it.
6: You came to America, we are a citizen.
5: so much expecting from us. Sometimes I feel in our community we had too much. We work very hard, and we really did not give enough attention to our kids. I do believe that, because we always tell, well, we have to work hard, we have to do this. And our kids really, maybe, somehow, somewhere, huh? They have really, you know, yes. So I just wanted to say that. Thank you all.
0: What did she just say, Scott?
1: I have no idea.
0: Work hard.
1: I think that's the same person that was trying to help me with the life insurance policy I was trying to cancel.
2: Yeah. Yeah, this is a lady who is an educator, they tell us, and says, you know, we haven't paid enough attention to the Somali youth because we're working so hard. You see?
0: What? You're an educator.
1: So that's why they have gangs? Is that what she's saying? Okay.
2: Yeah.
0: The most amazing part of this was the part of the story you had yesterday, David, where you're talking about this is a different animal because you got these kids coming from two-parent households with a lot of money.
2: Well, they got money, yeah, compared to, well, especially compared to what you think of as typical gangs and kids who get brought into that life.
0: Right.
2: Like, they actually have a stable platform that they're launching from, but they just want to go. They're driving Beamers in some cases.
0: Yes.
1: Incredible.
0: And so, it is weird that if you're coming from a two-parent household and the parents find out you're in this gang that's doing all the shooting, and well, first of all, when the BMW shows up in your driveway, aren't you like, hey, where the heck did you get that car?
2: Well, it's probably mom and dad's.
0: That's the thing.
2: Because somehow
0: you can't say that either.
2: Because they've done very well for themselves. How? Don't ask questions, you racist.
0: Exactly. And again, the sheriff or the chief there is just like, we got to be able to say it. And what was it? Some people are trying to say West Africa or something?
2: Yeah, right.
6: To be honest, I know it always feels more comfortable for some people to say East African.
0: East, sorry.
6: I don't even know that that's a fair term, because 98% of these gang members are Somali.
0: Hey!
6: And Ethiopians and Oromos and Eritreans, Kenyans, they're really not a part. There are small numbers. But I think we just have to say what it is and not, you know, run away from the term.
0: Yeah. That seems like common sense to me. Jeez. Man, oh man. By the way, just a little bit of an update from our Nimrod in the news.
2: Mm-hmm.
0: It's trying to figure out, was this person actually an employee of this campaign or not? And this was the story out of Pennsylvania, East Pennsboro Township, where you had this Nigerian national. And I tried to give you the name before. I'll give it to you again. It is Chima Obim Adedeo Ibojekwai. Okay, I gave you the spellings earlier.
2: By the way, please don't say Nigerian. Say West African, please.
0: Okay, I'll try to do that.
1: Yeah, don't do that.
0: Well, again, he is at this public park wearing only a shirt with his genitals exposed.
1: Yeah.
0: And he told officers he was waiting to distribute campaign flyers for Democratic congressional candidate Janelle Stelson.
1: He wanted to get people's attention.
0: Right? Well, that'll do it.
1: Yeah.
0: Initially charged with indecent exposure and disorderly conduct. Apparently, he later pled guilty to a third-degree misdemeanor disorderly conduct charge after the other counts were withdrawn. ICE had taken him into custody. DHS said he had been lawfully admitted in June 2017, but remained in the country illegally after his authorized stay expired in November 2019. So the ICE deputy director, Charles Wall, said, hey, this is unreal that, what is it again? Ibak Jekwe was able to stay. That Stelson would employ an illegal alien on a congressional campaign who had exposed himself in public. Stelson's campaign manager said, again, Ibojekwe, employed by the campaign, the staff had never heard of him before the arrest reports. But local accounts and campaign materials in his vehicle still linked him to canvassing activity for her. You can't make it up, man. So there you go.
1: Be my name when I check into a hotel from now on. Ibojekwe.
0: Chima Obim Adedeo Ibojekwe. By the way, if you want to know, what do these names mean? I looked it up for you.
2: Awesome.
0: This name is a beautiful fusion of Igbo and Yoruba cultures. Okay? Two of the largest ethnic groups in Nigeria. All right, the literal meaning, God knows my heart.
2: Oh, no.
1: I thought it was, I'm not wearing pants.
0: The second name, the crown has become joy, or royalty brings happiness. Good times, man. All right, the five stories we're watching today at a news update next.
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0: The Markley, Van Camp, and Robbins Show. Jamie Markley, David Van Camp, Scott Robbins, and now the five stories we're watching today.
20: One, two, three, four, five.
2: All right, number five. President Trump posting on Truth Social. The White House considers anyone that uses the term artificial intelligence, as opposed to the highly accepted new and more accurate term super intelligence, the enemy. Come on.
1: Fantastic.
0: Pick your battles on that one, man, you know? I'm here to help, not to hurt. You know that.
2: Number four, Krista Pike has a long road to recovery after Tennessee's failed execution attempt. Pike awoke and started speaking, but she has a blood clot in one arm, pneumonia, the inability to swallow, and no function in her arms. I think they should have gone with my plan, which was pull the plug while she was on life support.
0: No.
2: What are you doing? She was on death row.
0: It doesn't make much sense. But that apparently would have been inhumane.
2: You have the ability to finish the job. What are we doing
0: What
2: here?
0: Happened?
1: You know, I think, too, when we do this story sometimes, I know a lot of people do this story, but it's like you forget why she was on death row.
2: Yeah,
1: you
2: know,
0: all I got to do is
1: parts of skull that she kept as souvenirs.
0: Yeah. Yes.
1: Good Lord.
2: Number three, police found a range of militant leftist material and guns in an Alabama apartment during a probe related to online death threats against immigration enforcement. Three roommates are now facing federal gun charges, including a Tennessee teen who allegedly ran away from home and found community among fellow cop-hating leftists. He was also charged with the anti-ICE threat. Social media accounts of the FBI tied to the suspect, Levi Belcher, suggest he calls himself a trans white woman. All right. Number two, President Trump writing about the MIA Democrat Senate candidate James Tallarico in Texas, missing for 12 days. He said, quote, now, after looking for him throughout all of Texas and beyond, probably even weirder places than anyone would think possible, he put out a statement that says he has a flu. 12 days is a long time to rid yourself of the flu bug. It is.
0: That is true.
1: Yeah.
21: Having a barbecue and eating a lot of meat.
2: I don't know what's going on. Number one, the Trump administration is suspending Microsoft, Adobe, and others from an employment-based green card program, accusing major tech firms and outsourcing companies of abusing the visa system at the expense of American workers. And those are the top five stories that we're watching today.
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0: You know, it's been a record-setting year for Ella Langley.
1: Yeah, how about it?
0: Holds the record now. Longest number one single.
1: Jeez.
0: She's in Texas. But oh no, there's huge backlash online. People are very upset.
1: She's successful.
0: Well, it's not just that. She's a hunter. She hunts deer.
1: Oh, God.
2: Oh, no.
0: She kills Bambi.
1: Okay.
0: And there are people online that feel like, you know what's been discovered? It's not discovered. She's talked about it openly before.
2: Well, yeah.
0: So I think, what was it, CMA Fest from a couple of years ago?
2: Mm-hmm.
0: They asked, okay, like the dream hunt, and she answered.
22: A dream for me would be a massive whitetail. Okay. I want a rifle.
23: Okay.
22: I want... probably my 30-06.
23: All right.
22: Honestly, I've killed or my 308. Okay. I've killed a lot of deer with my 308. That's
23: as
22: my
23: long
22: lucky
23: as it's
22: gun.
0: What? Yeah, but you killed a lot of deer.
2: Yeah. Mm.
0: So, yeah, and you don't know how many of these, you know, complaints online and backlash are real people and how many are bots. Yeah, I'm sure it's some sort of combination.
1: Didn't we learn that a 30-06 was a weapon of war? Didn't we learn that?
2: I've heard that from
1: a
2: certain podcaster, yes. That
1: exactly.
2: Nothing could withstand. I mean, it wasn't an atom bomb that we dropped on Japan. It was one single shot from a 30-06.
0: Yeah, that wasn't to eat the deer later. It was to make it explode on contact.
1: Yes.
0: Of course. Okay. Oh, David's got a hilarious clip we got to get to in a second. And what's your story coming up?
3: 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And say it all without the university muzzle. 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
4: ABC News, I'm Michelle Franzen. One of the men accused of the gang rape at Cornell University pushing to have New York Attorney General Letitia James thrown off the case. She was appointed recently by New York's governor. Here's ABC's Aaron Katursky.
5: Her attorney told us Jane Doe will cooperate with the criminal investigation now being led by New York Attorney General Letitia James, but one of the fraternity brothers, Gilio Lopes, is now challenging her appointment as special prosecutor, claiming she has unequivocally demonstrated a bias.
4: Preparations underway along the Gulf Coast and Florida Panhandle with Isa becoming the first named Atlantic hurricane of the season. Off the coast of California, meantime,
23: we have visual confirmation of splashdown.
4: The SpaceX crew of 12, the crew returning from the International Space Station. It comes after the crew was relieved by a new crew already on board with the set of astronauts at the ISS. On Wall Street this hour, stocks are down. This is ABC News.
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11: The good, the bad, and the ugly. 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
12: The Markley, Van Camp, and Robin Show. I'm Jamie Markley, the Gen Xer, the millennial David Van Camp, the sexy award-winning boomer. That's Scott Robbins. Mm-hmm. Jamie Raskin, one of your favorites. He's back.
2: Oh, yeah, he is.
12: And he's got a suggestion for the Smithsonian.
2: I'll tell you, man, Democrats are really laser-focused on things that matter to Americans. Of course, that means the Smithsonian and Trump de-wokifying it. Also, can't forget about the Kennedy Center. Americans are just, every day I'm getting messages. Oh, yeah. What's going on with the Kennedy Center? What's going on?
12: And the ballroom.
2: And the ballroom. And the rectangle bull arch. Representative Jamie Raskin is pushing for a bill that would retain some of the things that the Trump administration has put up around Washington, D.C. as a warning about fascism in the Smithsonian or something.
12: Oh, my gosh, again?
15: Well, we're going to get through this nightmare, and we want to record it the way that historians and archivists do. You know, Trump and all of his loyal sycophants are busily trying to destroy the real history of the country. That's why the Smithsonian is under attack and the Museum of American History is under attack. You know, they don't like the fact that people learn about slavery and the role that it played in our Civil War. They don't like people learning about the Civil Rights Movement, the great civilizing struggles of American history, and they're trying to suppress it. And so I want to reverse that and say we're not going to suppress the history of Donald Trump and authoritarianism in America. We're going to teach it, and we're going to turn those things into exhibits.
12: All right, time
15: you know,
12: out.
15: Those stop-
12: Just for Scott's sake.
1: I can't with him. He's awful. He's a horrible human being.
12: David's got almost 30 seconds left in the clip. And I saw where you were at. Sometimes it's just got to be a little at a time, I think.
1: Gave the wrong week to stop sniffing glue.
12: There you go. Yeah. Okay.
15: You know, those Stalinist banners that he's draping over.
1: No, come on.
15: You know, the Labor Department and the Justice Department. Let's take those and let's turn them into a museum exhibit with...
12: Okay.
15: Other memorabilia of this wretched period of our history where
12: Hold on, time out again. David, did you make it this long just to torture Scott?
2: A little bit, yeah.
1: Hyperbolic freak.
12: Okay.
2: But you are going to want to hear the follow-up question.
12: All right. Okay, here we go.
15: He tore down so much of what really unifies us as a country and tried to replace it with all of his, you know, narcissistic, self-loving presentations. So let's show that to people and let's teach that to future generations so we never forget about it.
2: Oh, okay. I'm sorry. I cut off the follow-up here. I have it in front of me if you want it.
12: Okay, yeah.
2: This is the follow-up question to Jamie Raskin after all of that.
16: Why are you gay?
2: There you go.
12: Got to tell you, for fun the other day, having a conversation with a friend, and we were talking about, you know, just talking points from the left that just get accepted over time, and they're nonsensical, like the genocide.
2: Right.
1: Yes.
12: And fascists. And so we asked AI, if J.D. Vance and Donald Trump were on trial for being fascists, would there be enough evidence to convict? No. Under any historical grounded definition of fascism, there's not sufficient evidence to convict either. The charge fails both on specific criteria of fascism and on ordinary standards of proof. Fascism is not a synonym for right-wing person I dislike, or populist, nor nationalist. Historically, it refers to the interwar movements led by Mussolini and later adapted by Hitler and others. Of course, most common sense people know this, but it doesn't stop others from saying, fascist, not today, fascist!
1: No one says taking these words that used to have such impact behind them.
12: Yes.
1: And totally making them non-relevant. I mean, racist, that used to be a powerful word. It doesn't mean anything anymore.
12: Oh, no.
1: And fascist doesn't mean anything anymore.
12: It could mean you recognize crime statistics.
1: Yeah. Racist, yeah. And if you disagree on some level with something that they want to do, you're a fascist.
12: Yes.
1: I mean, it's these words. Again, words have power. They don't have power anymore. Not with me. Not with a lot of people.
12: No,
1: it just goes in one ear and out the other. Okay, you call them a fascist. All right, fine.
0: Yeah, it's whatever.
1: Yeah, but you can't call them a communist.
12: Right.
1: Even though they are.
12: No, if you look like definition of communism and what they're proposing, it's pretty spot on.
1: Oh, well, Donnie's a communist.
12: Yes.
1: I'll say it's a communist. I mean, it's crazy. And we're having these conversations.
12: But no, they're capitalists, but it's the kind of capitalism we have is just not working
1: right
12: for people.
1: It's capitalism. Democratic capitalism.
2: It's capitalism in which the government seizes the means of production and capitalizes on it.
1: Yes, see? That's what it is.
2: It's capitalism.
1: So we all have health insurance for free, right?
2: Right.
1: God, that's a workable thing, sure.
12: Well, again, the whole Raskin thing, why you're talking about preserving all this Trump stuff to teach about fascism. Even the DNC chair, I forget, what's that dude's name?
2: Ken Martin.
12: Yeah, it's kind of a nobody, but he's up there. And sometimes he'll start telling the truth. Like, I think this was on CNN, and they're talking about, you know, as far as your popularity ratings with people, they're not good. And I know you could say, well, Trump's way underwater, blah, blah, blah, but you people... And he actually says,
7: the Democratic Party brand is not that great. You just showed that, right? And if all we do is spend our time talking about Donald Trump, then we're not giving the American electorate and voters a sense of who we are.
12: Right. But I think that's also by design, because who are the Democrats now? They've been taken over by the far left.
1: Oh, my gosh, yeah. Well, the squeaky wheel, yeah, no doubt.
12: And so, I mean, what is the clear message? If I were to just ask you, and you guys are in this every day, what is the clear message from the Democratic Party going into the midterms?
1: We're not Trump.
2: Trump's a fascist, and we got to
1: get
2: him.
1: Yeah, we hate Trump. Yeah, it's all Trump. Trump,
2: that's
1: Trump,
2: all it
1: Trump,
2: is.
1: Trump, Trump.
12: Yeah.
1: Well, I saw...
12: They said we're going to make things better by what? The whole way we got to talk about affordability. What are you going to do?
1: No plan. There's no plan.
12: Oh.
1: I saw the...
12: Well, we won't get into these endless wars.
1: The ad with J.B. Pritzker the other day of Illinois.
12: Okay.
1: Right? And there's somebody going, he's not afraid of Donald Trump. Donald Trump, Donald Trump, Donald Trump. That's what it was.
12: Oh, yeah. Well,
1: he's not afraid of Donald Trump. Okay.
12: Yeah. Yeah, I guess that's, you've made this boogeyman out there to be.
1: Yeah, exactly. He's not afraid.
12: Okay. Yeah, he's going to fight him. Because they're looking for fighters and whatever. Okay. All right, it's that time. We do it a couple of times a day. Go around the table. It may not be the biggest story out there. Do you want to bring it in? So, David, what's your story here?
2: Well, things got a little bit awkward at the Vermont Lieutenant Governor's race debate last night. I have not really paid attention to this at all, but this was quite interesting. So, John Rogers, the incumbent, he's a pot farmer. He's the current Republican Lieutenant Governor. The Democrat is former Lieutenant Governor Molly Gray, who wants her job back. She also comes from a farming family. In fact, the family farm got dinged a couple years ago because of the treatment of, now legal, but migrant workers. Inadequate living quarters, a kitchen that was directly over where livestock were living.
12: Okay.
2: So, that's not sanitary. So John Rogers brought that up during the debate.
12: Okay.
16: Ms. Gray, you talk constantly about your family farm. Your campaign website also says you believe everyone has the right to live with dignity and ensure humane treatment. But your family farm was at the center of serious labor violations around its treatment of H-2A migrant workers. Why did you not speak out against the mistreatment of migrant workers on your family farm? And did you use your influence to direct the investigation?
17: Wow. You know, John,
0: seems like kind of a new low here. I'm on the ballot. My experience, my background, my policies are on the ballot. My family's not on the ballot. So I'm going to give you an opportunity to ask

0: different question.
1: Ooh.
2: Well, no. I'm not going to.
3: Well, you know, that didn't even make sense because he did ask, did you use your influence to direct the investigation?
2: Yeah.
1: Yeah, all you had to say is yes or no. Seems fair enough. Yeah. It really seems like she was caught by surprise with that.
3: Right. Or she thought that was a good line. It's crazy.
1: Oof.
2: That was not a good line.
1: No. No, and, you know, admit, if you ran for something and you're not used to it. Oh, I can see being caught off guard and going, I don't know.
3: Yeah.
1: You try to BS your way through it if you really got surprised, but it's amazing that people get to this level.
3: Right.
1: And it's somehow unexpected. Anyway. All right. Scotty, what do you got for your story?
2: There's been a ranking of airports across the United States as the most stressful. This was done by a company called Rightway Parking. They used all kinds of different analytics, 55 airports using federal flight data, Google Map estimates, weighed delays, cancellations, changes in delays, blah, blah, blah. All the things that make flying irritating, right? And they listed the top five airports in the country. And number five was the Philadelphia International Airport, followed by New York City's JFK, followed by Reagan National, followed by, at number two, O'Hare Airport. And the number one airport in terms of stressful for travelers is DFW, Dallas-Fort Worth.
1: Do they say why? Do they
2: delays,
1: go
2: more delays. Yeah. It was 20 minutes outside of Dallas downtown. Harder to get to from downtown Dallas. Longer to commute to get there. Parking situations. Flight delays, kinds of stuff, and one from one end to the other, sometimes connecting flights, and as we know, you can get delayed.
1: We've been delayed at more than just Dallas.
2: Yeah, me too. And
1: but that's what you're going to hold near and dear to you for a long time. I can't believe we got delayed.
3: I'm surprised Atlanta wouldn't.
2: Me too. I thought Hartsfield would be on there for
3: that
2: sure.
3: That is stressful going through. They got the train in there and all that stuff. I mean, it's not terrible, but I'd put O'Hare at the top of my list of most stressful airports to be at.
1: Yeah, I would say growing up flying mostly out of O'Hare.
2: Yeah.
1: It's like Stockholm Syndrome. Yeah. It's not bad, you know.
2: Yeah, because
1: any other airport, you're kind of used to the worst.
2: You forget all about the pain you went through when you land somewhere else. It's like, oh, yeah, it was great to see everybody. Hey, how you doing? You know, you forget about how awful it was.
1: Yeah. And a lot of times I felt like staff was rude at different points. But if I had to rank the rudest just by personal experience, it would be Atlanta.
3: Yeah.
2: The thing I remember most about Atlanta was where my gate was versus where I was when they let me off the plane.
3: Right.
2: Like, your gate's 16 miles down
3: the right. Anyway, get on the tram, then get on this train, then find a homeless guy with a magic wand, and he'll help you get to where you need to go.
2: Well, that's the thing about O'Hare. I haven't been up there in a while, but, I mean, stepping over the homeless was a huge problem. For a long time.
1: Yeah.
2: I don't know if that still exists or not.
3: Midway's probably the scariest airport to go to.
2: Been to that one, too.
1: Yeah.
2: Yeah. Okay. Yeah. Yeah. When you're in downtown Beirut, when you're driving there.
3: Oh, yeah.
2: Yeah.
1: For my story, and I'll just make it quick for time's sake, today is National Fluffernutter Day.
3: What now?
1: It's National Fluffernutter.
3: Oh, yeah. That's what James Tallarico's been doing the last 12 days.
1: Because it sounds so weird. It's the sandwich featuring peanut butter and marshmallow fluff.
2: Sounds good.
1: It does, but every time, I was like, what in the heck is that?
2: I want to change the name.
1: It's memorable.
2: It certainly is for all the wrong reasons.
3: That's how you get monkeypox, man. I don't know.
1: Well, you're talking about O'Hare?
2: Yeah.
1: Oh, a little traffic snafu in Chicago for Nimrod.
2: Oh, boy.
1: So, yeah, we'll get to that and a news update next.
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1: All right. 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
1: Oh, dang. Dang. Took it right down the middle. News update, David Van Camp.
3: California Governor Gavin Newsom apparently has been attending the Kamala Harris Institute for Public Speaking.
1: Really?
3: He was trying to uplift people. I don't know if this is like a volunteer thing that he's speaking at. He's promoting this, but he didn't tell us what he was promoting.
13: No one stands taller than when he or she bends down on one knee to lift someone else up. I mean, that's what we need. We need more of that. We need more of you.
1: Hold on a second. You bend a knee to lift somebody up?
3: Right.
1: What does that mean exactly?
2: I have no idea.
3: I mean, you lift with your knees, not with the back.
2: Yes. Yeah, but
1: usually if you bend a knee, you're saluting somebody.
2: Right, you're not lifting someone up with
1: you're praising somebody.
2: He's so weird. They're all so weird. What's that about?
1: Well, you're trying to say something profound, I think.
2: But they can't. Somebody should...
14: It is time for us to do what we have been doing, and that time is every day.
1: Yeah.
14: Every day it is time for us to agree that there are things and tools that are available to us to slow this thing down.
2: It's ponderous.
3: Every time I hear that, I know what's coming, and I'm always surprised still. That was a real sentence.
1: Yeah, we got to get the Nimrods. Here we go.
4: When the going gets tough.
15: Damn it, this is too hard.
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16: All right, Dan.
4: It's Nimrods in the News on the Markley, Van Camp, and Robbins Show.
15: I love the poorly educated.
1: All right. Nimrods in the News. We go to Chicago. You know, the Loop area is very popular. A lot of shopping.
2: Oh, yeah.
1: Goes there. Well, it's quite a scene yesterday. About 4:10 in the afternoon, police officers responded to a report of a vehicular hijacking. Really? Mm-hmm. The stolen vehicle, a Lincoln, seen by officers shortly after traveling westbound on Randolph before striking a police squad car, a Ford, and two parked vehicles near the intersection. You have to understand where the Loop is. But yeah, this thing's taken off, this stolen Lincoln. He's all over. Shockingly, illegal handgun recovered in the car, two people arrested.
2: No, it was there before.
1: I think Brandon Johnson said if we just had more programs in the afternoon for people, they wouldn't have to steal, and that's...
4: No speaker is smart without staying connected. Educate and enlighten Alexa by telling her to launch the KFOR Lincoln skill.
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16: From ABC News, I'm Michelle Franzen. In California, sailors deployed for a record 10 months on board the USS Abraham Lincoln, returning today to port in San Diego, reuniting with families after reports of shortages on board during the extended war with Iran. ABC News confirming that 8 crew members also attempted suicide while on the carrier. ABC's Trevor Ault talking to sailors about that deployment.
18: I was here from the start to the end. At least I know I launched every bird of this deck. I give or take at least 2,000, 3,000, I don't know.
19: Thousands,
18: yes,
19: of flights.
18: Thousands of flights.
20: We spoke with several sailors, all of them proud of the work they've done.
21: Has this been the hardest thing you've ever done?
22: Honestly, yes. This is a very tough deployment.
23: We've been holding on for dear life just to get through this deployment.
16: President Trump today says he will not order to resume strikes against Iran until after the midterm elections. U.S. prosecutors in New York in a newly unsealed indictment adding new charges against Nicolas Maduro, alleging that the ousted leader of Venezuela conspired to torture at least 3 Americans during his reign. ABC's Aaron Katursky is outside Manhattan Federal Court.
24: Victims 7 and 8 said they were detained in Venezuela under the guise that they were somehow plotting to assassinate President Maduro when he was in office, taken to what's described as a concrete house and tortured, including through the use of electric shock.
16: In France, student protests clashing with police today as demonstrations ramped up again. ABC's Marcus Moore is there.
25: Hundreds of protesters have scaled monuments and walls, and in northeastern Paris, students barricaded the high school with trash cans and dumpsters. Police arriving there and using tear gas to try and disperse the crowd that had formed there.
16: Students are rallying against conditions in the high schools. You're listening to ABC News.
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27: University of Nebraska President's Contract to be looked at by the Board of Regents. Good afternoon, I'm Jeff Motes, sunny and 73 at KFOR. When the University of Nebraska Board of Regents meet in Kearney tomorrow, they could vote to extend NU President Dr. Jeffrey Gold's contract by another 3 years, retaining him through June 2032. But they could also restructure some things like bonus compensation offered to Gold in his agreement. Regents in 2024 approved the initial 5-year deal that would give him a base salary of just over $1 million with a performance bonus equal to about $159,000 by meeting specific goals. Again, the Regents will meet tomorrow. Flight service from Lincoln to Chicago on American Airlines will end next spring. A statement from the Lincoln Airport says the last American flights from LNK to Chicago will be April 6th. American will still continue air service from Lincoln to Dallas-Fort Worth and seasonal service from Lincoln to Phoenix. United will continue air service from Lincoln to Chicago. Lutheran Family Services is expanding access to some innovative behavioral health care in Lincoln with 2 advanced treatment options for depression. 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Drake Reinke is a critical health navigator and lead TMS technician at Lutheran Family Services. He tells KFOR News these treatments give hope to people who may feel like they've run out of options.
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8: The Markley, Van Camp, and Robbins Show. Jamie Markley, David Van Camp, Scott Robbins. I just heard David laughing. Uh-huh. Means that's a possible news update?
9: Well, I'll read you the headline from the New York Post, and then we can decide if you want me to actually click on this and go through this is all about. This is the problem of having X and social media just going during the show.
8: Yeah, I know.
9: Yes, you want to get updates about hard-hitting news. And then occasionally you'll see something like this. The headline... Sexually transmitted diarrhea is on the rise, and it's morphing into a drug-resistant superbug.
8: Yes, click. That seems like a news update to me.
10: Boy, of all the things you got to worry about in the moment, that's not one of them.
8: How does that happen?
9: As they write, you don't have to be a pioneer on the Oregon Trail to catch the bug that causes dysentery.
8: Oh my God!
9: Nowadays, the infection is spreading more through relations, and is evolving into something that's close to untreatable. One expert said,
8: "Untreatable." Oh my God!
9: Shigella bacteria infect nearly 500,000 people in the U.S. every year, causing diarrhea with blood or mucus.
8: Oh, come on.
9: Stomach pain, no. Cramps, fever, and vomiting.
8: Oh.
9: It's a nasty illness that blah, blah, blah, causes it can become life-threatening by dehydration. All of that we know.
8: It's like a flu?
9: It's a bacteria.
8: Is this what Tallarico has? I don't know. The guy's been out for like 12 days.
9: Right. The bacteria spreads through infected waste that gets into the mouth because of bad washed hands or swallowing tainted food.
8: Oh, gosh. Okay.
9: Well, wait a minute.
8: Can we rewind and me say, yeah, let's not do that update?
9: Oh, no. And now you know why they're saying it's sexually transmitted.
8: Oh, no.
9: The fastest rises in the infection are gay and bisexual men.
8: Oh, gosh. Okay.
9: Yeah.
8: So it's like a monkeypox thing.
9: It is endemic to these communities, meaning it's constant and regularly present.
8: Golly. Wow. Okay.
10: I got to breathe again.
8: Okay. You're going to be all right?
10: All right. Man.
9: Clickbait success. I'll say that.
8: Well, it is a story.
9: Yeah,
8: we'll say that.
10: Ace Ventura, I'm in the shower with a plunger in my...
9: Oh, no, that's how you get it. you don't want the plunger in your mouth.
8: Yeah, no kidding.
10: Oh,
8: stay away from that.
10: Oh, jeez.
8: All right, let's move on to New York, where, some encouraging people last night feeling bad about Jewish people on October 7th. Of course they weren't. They're chanting this. Akbar. Long live Hamas.
10: I'm real.
8: Okay. And then this is the Fox Open.
11: So if you were in New York City last night, this is the shocking and disturbing scene that you saw in the streets of Lower Manhattan. Anti-Israel protesters cheering Hamas as the mayor sits in

0: The center of a firestorm on his own reaction to October 7th, 3 years removed. So.
1: Because his big sin, David, was what?
2: He showed up at a vigil.
1: Mm-hmm.
2: And that's it.
1: Okay. Can't do that. You're part of genocide.
2: Right.
1: Because that's one of the things they were also shouting at him.
2: Yeah, how many kids did you kill today, Zoran Mamdani?
1: Unbelievable.
3: It truly is. I mean, it truly is unbelievable. I mean,
1: and how are you a national news organization and you don't cover that?
2: It does seem like that's a pretty big deal.
3: Well, yeah, you had 20 minutes on weather porn this morning to open the show.
1: On NBC?
3: Yeah.
1: Yeah. I understand there's a hurricane.
3: I understand that, too.
1: Coming into the Gulf.
3: You had 37 different reporters on it, and you got Al Roker jumping around. And, I mean, the whole thing was...
1: I get it. But to not cover that.
3: No. Yeah.
1: You know, it was really something to me.
3: So just chanting, Roker must go.
1: I guess that would be different, huh?
3: Not our pal. Al's not our pal.
1: Got it.
3: Mm-hmm.
1: So that's New York. And then in Minnesota, well, thankfully, got this kid. He's 18. Is his name again Sheikh Noon Mohammed?
2: Yes.
1: That's it. You're laughing. Did I get it right? Sheikh Noon?
2: His name is Sheikh Noon, yes.
1: Sheikh Noon Mohammed. Or Mahmoud. You think I'm making it up?
3: That's no, you're not making it up. I know. It's just we've had these names today that just are...
1: Well, he wanted to go and kill a bunch of white people at the Mall of America.
2: Right. Yeah, but Sheikh Noon Mohammed.
1: Yeah.
3: Sheikh Noon.
1: I know it sounds like some pet name. It's not his real name. But he is an American citizen, you know.
2: Right.
1: Because of birthright citizenship.
2: Yes.
1: Because he was born here in 2008. And he'd been on the FBI had been watching him for a while. And it's like, thankfully, you know, we're not talking about a mass casualty event in Minnesota. Meanwhile, you've got Somali gangs running out of control.
2: Mm-hmm.
1: But you're not supposed to say it.
2: No, you're not. No, that because it's hateful or something.
3: Something.
2: So yeah,
1: there
2: leaders...
1: was one dude saying, "No, you can't say it."
4: We strongly condemn gun violence and youth violence. We recognize that Somali American youth were involved, and those responsible must be held accountable. But those are also American youth, born and raised all here, educated here, and grew up in our communities.
1: Okay. So stop saying Somali. That is like a coordinated effort now.
2: Oh, yeah, it is. Well, yeah, because suddenly you have, this kind of gang violence hitting well-off liberals in the suburbs. And they're like, whoa, we got to put a stop to this. Hold on a second. Maybe there's something wrong with this Somali community we're looking at here. We want to tackle the gangs. And they're like, sorry. We're playing the racism card now.
1: Oh, yeah. My goodness, man. Roll it.
4: We strongly condemn gun violence and youth violence.
1: Yes, and it's all the same.
2: Yes.
1: And so stop saying small. You had that clip from that mayor yesterday saying we can talk about it, but why always say Somali?
2: Right.
1: Somali this, Somali that.
2: Yeah.
3: Well, because they're the ones breaking the law.
2: Yeah, and the cops in these suburban areas are also saying, well, because this is a different form of gang violence than we're used to.
1: Yes.
2: They're getting money because they have money at home. Their parents have money. They're not, you know, just dealing drugs. There's no clear hierarchy here. There's territory, but that's about it.
1: Yeah. By the way, the Senate race, Minnesota, it's Peggy Flanagan, Michelle Tafoya.
3: Yeah.
1: And, you know, the word is, Tafoya's got a real chance to win this.
3: I've been hearing that, yeah.
1: Peggy Flanagan didn't even show up to a debate. Last week.
3: She's with Tallarico.
1: Possible. Yeah, Flanagan's been one of those, too, that will show up and talk about how proud they are to be, you know, big Somali community in Minnesota and put on the hijab and the whole bit.
3: Sure.
1: The pandering. Michelle Tafoya on Fox last night talking about her chances and why she has a big chance.
5: Mm-hmm. Minnesotans can't go on living like this, and they don't have to if they choose the right leaders. Now, Peggy Flanagan has been the lieutenant governor for the last 8 years while all of this unfolded. And Peggy Flanagan and Congresswoman Ilhan Omar have lectured us for years that it is racist and xenophobic to question crime or fraud or immigration or assimilation. And that's why we need independent-minded, thoughtful leadership in the United States Senate representing Minnesotans and bringing balanced solutions, balanced thinking and common sense to this. Look, Minnesota has always been and always will be a welcoming state. We celebrate everyone, but we have got to protect public safety. We've got to protect our kids and preserve our shared way of life. And in that regard, Peggy Flanagan has completely failed us, and she's asking for a promotion.
1: Yeah. She's got that political part down.
2: Oh, yeah.
1: Mm-hmm. Hammering the message. And Peggy Flanagan has failed here.
2: Mm-hmm.
1: Well, yeah.
2: Well, I mean, years in broadcast also doesn't hurt.
1: No, it does not.
3: You know, I was thinking the same thing about her. She's very polished, and yeah, that'll do it.
1: Yeah.
3: She used to be on Gutfeld a lot. I haven't seen her on there recently, but...
2: Well, really? If she's a candidate, they probably aren't going
3: to. Yeah, she was. Well, I think she might have been a candidate then, maybe, but she used to be on there quite frequently, and she was very good on that show.
1: Yeah.
3: Yeah, I mean, she just...
1: It's polished.
3: God, it'd be great if she won.
1: Yeah, we'll see.
3: Yeah.
1: We'll see. talking to my dad the other day, who has been watching Caitlin Clark play basketball since she was in Iowa.
3: Yeah.
1: So we'll tune into some WNBA games to see if she's playing, right? And talking about, well, they had a chance, but they ended up losing, and they're out of the playoffs, losing to Las Vegas.
3: Mm-hmm.
1: I said, you know what's going to happen to the ratings? We're going to go into the tank.
3: Yeah.
1: And he hadn't heard this story before, and I'm like, oh, yeah, just watch. And I just saw the report today. Let's see. Viewership. The WNBA. Because there's been heavy criticism of not just Caitlin Clark, but also Sophie Cunningham.
3: Oh, yeah. For some reason, she's...
1: Well, was it The Athletic? Somebody from The Athletic the other day saying what?
2: Yeah, that if Indiana wants to... yeah, basically, the entire premise was that Caitlin Clark is a sideshow enough, because I don't know why, but... I mean, I don't know a reasonable explanation for that. And they were like, if they want to get back to just being a basketball team, they've got to get rid of Sophie Cunningham.
3: Amazing.
1: She's asked questions. She answers the questions. Why do you hate powerful women? That would be my question.
3: Well, she's a huge draw, and she doesn't start. She usually comes off the bench anyway. But she's a huge draw. People like her.
1: Yeah.
3: Darn it. You want likable players? You don't want that. You want people that they hate.
1: Well, she might be MAGA. And she's not, white. Well, and she's attractive. And she's straight.
3: Well, strike four.
2: Well, that's how they actually think, though, about a lot of people who won't just wade into left-wing politics. There's some actor who was asked about that and just said, well, I don't really get into politics. I just want to do my job. I forget the guy's name. I barely recognized him. And automatically, the dog pile happened. Oh, so he's just MAGA. Like Sydney Sweeney. Well, you don't know that. I don't know that.
3: Nobody
2: that's the point.
3: That.
2: It's kind of refreshing to not know.
3: Yes.
1: Yeah. Let's see. Fever, when they were in a viewership, 2.1 million. The first round, or that was the first round of the playoffs. Then in the second round, you go, it drops to 1.12. So almost 50% gone.
3: Yeah, well, of course. Yes.
1: I mean, it is remarkable, though.
3: It is, yeah. I know.
1: And it happens all the time, and yet they still just keep kicking them. It is like they're bringing you more money all the way around. Everyone's benefiting, and you just want to kick them down. It's crazy.
3: You wonder how long they're going to put up with it. They got a pile of money. I mean, both of them, they could walk away from it and go, you know what, I don't need this.
1: Well, oh, they're going to keep playing. They'll have the game.
3: I'm sure. Yeah, okay, well. How much do you love the game, I guess, right?
1: But you just ignore the rest. You just go play ball.
3: Yeah, harder to do than...
1: But it is this thing, if you think about it. When you're an unhappy person, then you will think, well, if I just get more money, that's going to make me happy. Or if whatever it is, right. If I get this will make me happy. Those people are just not going to be happy.
3: Mm.
1: And if they see somebody else that looks like they're actually having fun playing, they can't stand them even more. They become more miserable. So what it looks like is on display there. All right, news update and the five stories we're watching today. Next.
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1: The Markley, Van Camp, and Robbins Show. Jamie Markley, David Van Camp, Scott Robbins. 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
15: One, two, okay, number five.
2: The feds launched a major drug raid on Skid Row in Los Angeles today. After 4 months of planning, they rounded up and charged 28 people who were dealing fentanyl and PCP. Number four.
3: PCP.
2: I know. Those are some initials I haven't heard in quite some
3: time. No, I was just going to say that. Yeah, that was...
1: I remember being warned of PCP in the late 70s.
3: Long time ago, yeah.
1: Yeah.
2: Number four, President Trump just honored Elon Musk by awarding him the National Medal of Science, the highest honor bestowed by the U.S. government for achievement in science and engineering, and he called Musk a national treasure. Just think, man, it was a little more than a year ago where they were just going after each other.
1: Oh, yeah.
2: It's like the bromance is dead.
1: Yeah. This has happened with Trump with how many people?
2: Everybody.
1: It's a whole lot, man. You think about Rubio and the great speech that he gave yesterday.
2: Oh, yeah.
1: It was incredible.
16: It's Rubio!
1: Oh, yeah. I'll never forget it. I'm sorry, man.
16: They put Marco on, and he's like this, and we will, I need water. Help me. I need water. Help.
2: You know what, man?
1: Oh, gosh.
2: If Adam Schiff suddenly just says, okay, I'm going to help you pass nationwide voter ID, Trump would give him a National Medal of Honor.
1: You know what? Actually...
17: No, I've come to appreciate him.
2: And exactly. Who doesn't like a guy with a head that looks like a watermelon, right?
1: But yes, of course.
2: All right, number three, President Trump writes about the MIA Democrat Senate candidate James Tallarico. Hey, he's missing for 12 days. Now, after looking for him throughout all of Texas and beyond, probably even weirder places than anyone would think possible, he put out a statement that he has the flu. 12 days is a long time to rid yourself of the so-called flu bug, which it really is. It's a very odd situation with James Tallarico. They're saying that he's supposed to be doing campaign events again starting this weekend, but I'm just thinking, man, are they hunkering down for some big bombshell?
1: You wonder.
3: I got a little story coming up.
2: Okay.
3: That kind of lays into that a little bit.
1: Really?
3: Oh, yeah.
2: All right. Okay. Well, there's the tease. Number two, the Trump administration is suspending Microsoft, Adobe, and others from a key employment-based green card program, accusing major tech firms and outsourcing companies of abusing the visa system at the expense of the American worker. And then number one, President Trump says he will not attack Iran before the midterm elections, saying, no, we're gonna wait and see what happens.
1: Okay.
2: He's going to wait until the second the polls close and then just start going.
1: Oh, yeah. All right. Did you see the story, by the way, out of Washington, the jewelry store, where they got this huge vehicle that just crashes right through?
3: Oh, was outside that the day?
1: Yes.
3: Yeah.
1: And the owner just opened fire. So you got these guys in masks that are getting out of this truck, broad daylight, and shoots, and all of a sudden they all freaking take off. They're out of there.
3: Yeah.
1: Like, wow. Three vehicles circling the parking lot before a Toyota Tacoma barrels through the storefront, shattering glass, sending employees running. And then the masked suspects rush through the opening, including one who appears to be carrying an axe. So the store owner grabbed a gun, fired, and it sent him just running.
2: Well, yeah.
1: And yes.
2: No one wants to get shot.
3: No.
1: I know. That's the thing. And you wonder how often... they would go running if this happened more often.
3: Yeah. Was it a 30-06?
2: Well, no.
3: A weapon of war?
2: There's the earth is still spinning, there Scott. If they had fired a 30-06, there'd be nothing left of the planet.
3: Vaporized.
1: Well, I'm looking forward to your trifecta if you get this Tallarico score.
3: Yeah, yeah. Just a little update.
1: We can do a game, too, if you guys are up for it.
2: Sure.
1: And the news update next. Boy.
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8: ABC News, I'm Michelle Franzen. New allegations against school leadership at Cornell University from attorneys representing the accuser in the gang rape case, claiming that the school failed to stop her assault at the Chi-Phi fraternity house. Here's ABC's Hannah Batah.
18: The lawyer for the woman at the center of the Cornell case says the party where his client was allegedly raped should never have been allowed because campus police made a drug arrest at the same frat house the night before. A Cornell document shows a ketamine overdose at the frat house the day before, but the school did not suspend the fraternity, which its policy would have permitted.
8: One of the men accused now calling for New York Attorney General Letitia James to be removed from the case, claiming bias. The first name Atlantic hurricane of the season in the Atlantic, Isaias has strengthened into the Category 1 hurricane, but still gaining power as it churns. Gulf states and the Florida Panhandle are in the path. In the Pacific, coastal alerts posted in Southern California as Tropical Storm Rachel regains strength. This is ABC News.
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0: 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Markley, Van Camp, and Robbins on KFOR.
1: All right. The Markley, Van Camp, and Robbins show. Jamie Markley, David Van Camp, Scott Robbins.
2: Yep.
1: Oh, I'm sorry. The award-winning sexy boomer, Scott Robbins.
2: Get it right.
1: Sorry, man.
2: There you go.
1: Got your trifecta coming up, your top three stories. News update, David Van Camp.
3: Well, a bunch of polls are out there saying that Democrats are going to have a great midterm election cycle, but Democrats are acting awfully nervous about it. I mean, I saw, what's her name, Rosie O'Donnell melting down, saying that, once again, that Elon Musk is going to somehow use his satellites to steal the election. And well, you had Minnesota Attorney General Keith Ellison out there saying, yeah, we need to be ready to take to the streets.
2: I saw that.
3: In the event that the Trump administration steals the midterm elections.
1: Imagine if a Republican said this.
4: Be ready to get your dukes up and be prepared to defend your democracy, or they will snatch it from you. If they try to take our vote away, we should absolutely be in the street, and I'll be right out there with everybody else. That's what's up. So, yeah, people should be ready to protest, take to the streets.
1: Hmm. Mm.
2: You know, that's almost an arrestable offense. A public figure like that inciting violence.
1: Especially with his past record.
3: Well, yeah. Slapping women around, allegedly.
2: He's in Minnesota.
1: Yeah.
2: They got no problem with violence.
1: Again, if you had some Republican before election saying stuff like that, you got to go out there and put your dukes up.
2: Exactly. I mean, that's just, you know, where's the football coach? Where's he at on this, huh?
3: Tim Walz?
2: Yeah.
3: I think he's hiding out, man.
2: He must be.
1: I'm laying low. He's done.
2: He was talking about pheasant season the other day. He couldn't wait to get out there.
3: Oh, yeah.
1: Are you serious?
2: Yeah, and shoot pheasant. Yeah, he had the orange vest on the whole nine yards. It was Elmer Fudd times two.
1: Did you figure out how to load it yet?
2: I don't know. I didn't ask. I'm still working on that. Yeah.
1: Okay. Well, I know we got your trifecta. You guys up for a game?
3: Oh, sure. You're, why not? Oh,
1: Robbins is the current champ.
3: He is.
2: Yeah, I know. Yeah. I'd like to retain the belt, but I don't feel good about today because I have no idea where you're going with this one today. So anyway.
1: If you think it's unfair, I already talked to David about it, what it is.
2: Well, then it is unfair if you talk to David.
1: I didn't tell him.
2: Okay, all right.
3: I was going to say.
1: You're like, well, when Scott's saying, well, I don't know what it is. Well, I don't tell you what it is.
2: Put our dukes up and get in the street.
1: Okay, let's do it. Here we go.
3: Let's go.
1: It's been a couple weeks, I think, since we had game time.
2: Yeah.
1: All right. So, I got to say, the current champ, the award-winning Scott Robbins.
2: Yeah, you bet.
1: Against a guy that's, well, he's had an illustrious career, David Van Camp, as a years-long champion at times.
2: Yeah.
1: Today, and it may be tough, I don't know, I just found it interesting. I did not know that there was a Botox Obsession Index, but there is. This was from Avinity Health. It ranks all 50 states on per capita Botox search activity, local provider and clinic density, and relative Google search interest.
2: Oh, gosh.
1: So this is the list of the Botox Obsession Index. And there's a top 10 states involved here.
2: Oh, boy.
1: Of who is checking it out to get Botox the most. You are the champion, Scott.
2: I go first.
1: You want to limit this for your trifecta to three guesses each?
2: I don't care.
1: Unless we have a tie.
2: Okay.
1: Is that good?
2: Yeah.
1: Okay, three guesses.
2: All right.
1: Who you got first, Scott?
2: California.
1: That's very good. That is number three. That's an eight-pointer.
2: Ooh, three.
1: Yeah.
2: Dang.
1: To Van Camp. Mike's off.
2: Mike's off, dude.
3: I'll go New York.
2: Yeah, I was going to go New York, too.
1: That is number one. That's
2: Dang.
1: A ten-pointer.
2: I could have gone either way with that. Son of a gun.
1: Okay, you got two left. What do you got, Scotty?
2: Boston.
1: It's by state.
2: Oh, by state. Massachusetts, then.
1: Okay.
2: Yeah.
1: Massachusetts, number five. That's a six-pointer. So it's 14 to 10. Back to Van Camp.
3: Florida.
1: Yeah, that's a good one. Florida is number four. That's a seven-pointer. So we got 17-14. It's a tight one.
2: Phew.
1: To Robbins. This is big. Who you got?
2: I'll say Arizona.
1: Arizona. Arizona's number six. That's a five-pointer. It's 19-17. It's do or die for Van Camp. What's it going to be?
3: Ski Bunnies in Colorado.
1: Colorado. It's on there. The question is, where is it ranked? The answer is number two, which is a nine-pointer, wow. And that will do it.
2: I never would have guessed Colorado.
1: 25-19 final.
2: Ski Bunnies gave it away?
3: Well, you think about, like, Aspen. You think about, like, the high dollar resort areas, and that's where Botox lives, you know?
2: Dang.
1: Yeah, you guys ticked them off well. The states left were Washington at 7, then New Jersey, Nevada at 9, Connecticut at 10.
2: I was going to go Nevada next.
1: You had a good run, and that was very respectable, Scott.
2: Con it. So close to back-to-backs.
1: It was.
2: Man.
1: Try. All right, you ready for your big three?
2: Yeah.
1: Here we go.
5: Are you ready?
6: One, two, look at my shoe.
5: It's the three most important news stories of the day.
7: I hit the trifecta.
5: Well, at least according to Scott Robbins. It's the trifecta on the Markley Van Camp and Robbins Show.
1: Every day about this time, Scott Robbins' top three stories helped by, you know, his hero.
8: I'm KTK.
2: We should have brought you in to play along, too. That would have been fun.
8: Yes.
2: Yeah. Maybe we will.
8: I'm ready.
2: Time. Okay.
3: He could tell you. He could tell you something about the best Botox.
2: But he could doctors. Too. Yeah, his wife has been to six or seven of them, I'm sure.
3: This week.
1: Well, and he's spent a lot of time in Colorado.
8: Beautiful models decked out in alpine gear.
3: It's true. Yeah.
2: It's true.
1: Yeah.
2: He's right.
1: Yeah.
3: All right.
8: Three.
3: Number three, Roger Clemens getting the Medal of Freedom.
2: Yeah, this is such a weird story. Yeah, so Clemens is campaigning. He's with Trump on the campaign trail.
3: Yeah, he spoke last night.
2: Right, and he got this huge surprise from the president himself. Trump surprised Clemens and told him that he will be honored with the Presidential Medal of Freedom.
1: For what?
2: Trump told the crowd that Clemens is being given the single highest award along with the Medal of Honor. It's really incredible. Clemens walked back up onto the stage and said, "Well, I'm stunned." He said, "Wow, that's crazy." He said, "This supersedes obviously anything I've done in my playing career." He said, "And to get it from this man, this president, there wouldn't be another president I'd want to get it from." It's a strange story, I know.
3: That's very odd.
2: It is a strange story.
1: Yeah.
2: Trump made some remark about how he saved lives. I don't know. He said, "And don't forget, this is really important. This man put his life on the line for us. Don't ever forget that."
3: Am I missing something?
2: I
1: keep thinking, what am I missing?
2: Maybe that was Clemens talking to Trump. I don't know what he said.
3: That was Clemens talking about Trump.
2: I got it the other way around here.
3: Yeah.
2: During his speech, Trump once again stumped for Clemens to be put in the National Baseball Hall of Fame. Of course he did.
1: But to give him the Medal of Freedom.
2: So Clemens was, by the way, part of the infamous Mitchell report that came out with steroids and baseball and...
1: Well, he gave us a term we'd never heard before, misremember.
2: Oh, gosh, you know what? I forgot. Maybe that's why he got the Medal of Freedom.
9: Now, on with the countdown.
1: Scott Robbins trifecta, top three of the day, up to number...
9: Two.
3: Number two, the curious case of James Tallarico, Texas Senate candidate who has disappeared for the last nearly 2 weeks now.
2: A lady by the name of Sarah Gonzalez, who writes for The Blaze... put this out here, and again, you hear all kinds of stuff, but she said, "I have received unverified information on James Tallarico's whereabouts. If true, this will end," all caps, "his campaign. I am asking anyone who can verify where James Tallarico has been to email me with confirmation. You will stay anonymous."
1: You're not buying it, David.
3: I don't know, man. Nothing against her in particular. Honestly, I haven't followed her close enough to know one way or the other. But, man, there's been a lot of over-promising and under-delivering. And that kind of thing seems like you wouldn't be farming that out to X. I mean, maybe she heard something. Mm-hmm. I don't know. Possibly. I could be wrong. I could be completely wrong. But
1: well, we're only going with gut right now, what you think it might be.
2: I don't think the Lemmings is going to change their mind at all, no matter what it is.
3: No.
2: They're going to vote for him anyway.
1: Yeah, but they need more than that.
7: Well, yeah, they do. Win. Yeah. I don't know. This is fascinating. Maybe it'll turn out to be nothing.
3: End his campaign is that's quite a claim.
1: Here's the thing. If this is just a flu thing, and there's been all this speculation, especially in Texas, that's gone on for what, David? Days?
3: Yeah.
1: All you got to do is a quick video, even if you got the flu, to say, hey, I'm going to be back out there. I'm fighting this thing.
3: Yeah.
1: Whatever. Thanks for the support. And then along with his other political nonsense that he would speak.
3: Yeah.
1: That's what I'm surprised, that if it really is the flu, why don't you do that?
3: I think, yeah, there is something going on that is not just the flu. I'm convinced of that. I don't know how convinced I am of any of the individual rumors that are out there, but
1: right.
3: Yeah, something else is happening.
1: Yeah.
10: He started eating meat.
2: Well, it could have been what caused the flu. I don't know.
11: Continues.
2: He was in New York City, right? And then he came back and allegedly had the flu or got it there.
3: Yeah,
2: or
3: he went to a Dallas prompt care is what they said, although there was a discrepancy with the dates, and the whole thing is very odd.
2: So strange. Yeah, it is. Yeah.
11: And the countdown continues.
1: Yeah, got it, Case. Thank you. And we're up to what? Number one, are we?
10: One.
1: Well, got it.
3: And before the speculation runs wild, Casey's just trying to move the clock along because he's a pro. Mm-hmm. He does not know where James Tallarico is.
11: Nope.
3: Yeah.
2: He'd tell us if he did, wouldn't you, Casey?
3: He would have told me.
10: Yes.
2: Okay, good. Yeah, well, you, yeah, not me.
3: Number one, that thing that never happens happened again in Massachusetts.
2: Yeah, Cambridge, Massachusetts. Police say they responded to a report of a sexual assault in progress at a Planet Fitness in Porter Square shortly after 9 a.m. According to the initial report, a man entered the women's locker room and sexually assaulted people inside.
1: Oh.
2: Laquan Holland, 40-year-old man, was arrested a short time later. People who regularly use the gym say they've never had an issue at this location. I've always felt safe, one said. Now that I've heard that this has happened, I'll definitely have to look behind my back from now on. And that's not a great feeling. The first victim said Holland reportedly struck her, touched multiple private areas on her body without consent, partially removed articles of her clothing, and restrained her within a room at Planet Fitness. The second victim said she learned of the possibility of an ongoing sexual assault, heard the first victim ask for help, saw physical contact and partial nudity by both parties, and attempted to intervene. She said Holland then touched private areas on her body without consent and attempted to direct the second victim to touch a private area on his body. So what was he doing in there? Well, you know why. He's a woman.
1: Oh, gosh.
2: And we all know how that works within the Planet Fitness area, right?
1: Yeah.
2: If you say you are, you are.
1: Because that's the policy.
2: And you get all the rights and privileges as if you really were.
11: I'm beginning to realize it's time for a change.
1: You said that before.
2: Oh, man. Yeah. No doubt.
1: That's infuriating. Okay.
11: And there you have it.
2: He's a sex offender, by the way, with a past conviction, just in case you were wondering.
1: Not surprised at all.
2: No.
1: That's why, I mean, obviously, the whole policy is insane.
2: Insane.
1: Yeah. All right.
11: Man.
1: Scott Robbins, trifecta. Well done, Scotty.
7: Right.
1: All right, we got to get to a news update. Oh, man. I've heard it drunk before. I don't even know how you could live this drunk. For Nimrod's in the News, coming up.
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1: All right. 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
1: News update, David Van Camp.
3: A Texas Attorney General and U.S. Senate nominee for the Republican Party, Ken Paxton, is not buying his Democrat opponent's excuse for disappearing for a few days because of the flu. 12 days, almost 2 weeks now going on.
1: Mm-hmm.
3: And he said, they put out a statement, the Paxton campaign is officially requesting proof of life, including a video of James Tallarico holding a newspaper dated today. The flight he took home from his New York fundraisers, which occurred on the very same night he allegedly went to an urgent care in Dallas, and a doctor's note from the Dallas urgent care he allegedly visited. We want some more details on this, James.
1: Hmm. If you had to guess what you really think it is, what do you think it is?
3: And this is, again, it's rumor mill.
1: It's speculation, I know.
3: I think it is possible either he's sick, but it's not the flu, and it's something more serious. I don't know what that is.
1: Hmm.
3: Or he's in the loony bin.
1: Like a mental sort of thing.
3: Like he cracked under pressure.
1: Wow. I guess we'll see what happens this weekend. He's supposed to be back out. That's what the campaign said, yeah?
7: That's what the dictionary definition of mental illness is. Loony bin.
1: Yeah. Got it. All right, we got to get to Nimrod. We got Drunky Bin.
27: When the going gets tough.
0: Damn it, this is too hard.
27: The dumb get dumber.
0: All right, Ian.
27: It's Nimrod's in the News on the Markley, Van Camp, and Robbins Show.
0: I love the poorly educated.
1: All right. Nimrod's in the News. We go to Portland. From Coyne, Portland, this is the headline. Happy Valley school counselor arrested with alleged 0.55 BAC.
7: Holy damn.
1: Marking third DUI arrest since 2025.
3: Whoa, wait.
1: 0.55.
3: Since last year? His third DUI?
1: Her.
3: Her?
1: Yes.
3: Oh my.
1: 61-year-old Joni Lynn Clayton. Ooh. Facing several charges, including driving under the influence of intoxicants. Driving with a suspended license, reckless driving, criminal mischief, third DUI arrest, 0.55. How are you alive?
27: 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Markley, Van Camp, and Robbins on KFOR.
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2: From ABC News, I'm Michelle Franzen. In San Diego this hour, a long-awaited return of the USS Abraham Lincoln, the carrier along with sailors on board, beginning to pull into port and waiting to reunite with loved ones after a record 10-month deployment extended twice due to the war with Iran. ABC's Trevor Ault is on board the carrier and talked with crew members earlier.
9: The Lincoln spent 265 days without a port visit, the most in naval history, with the deployment later mired by reports of dwindling supplies and low morale. Secretary Hegseth denied those reports, though the Navy has acknowledged the Lincoln strike group has had 8 suicide attempts.
2: President Trump says he will not renew military strikes against Iran until after the midterm elections. He's been campaigning for candidates locked in tight congressional races last night in Texas to help Republican Ken Paxton. President Trump urging his supporters last night to hold out a little longer, he says, for fuel and other costs from the war with Iran to come down. Here's ABC's Karen Waugh.
10: Trump last night defended the war against Iran, once again suggesting Iran, if left alone, could attack California. Trump promising the war will be over soon and prices will come down.
11: You watch those oil prices come down like a rock.
10: It can't come soon enough for truckers paying sky-high diesel prices. At least 16 trucking companies have filed for bankruptcy since late August.
2: Isaias is now the first named hurricane of the Atlantic season. That storm expected to make landfall along the Gulf Coast states between Louisiana and the Florida Panhandle this weekend. ABC News meteorologist Samara Theodore says tornadoes and flooding due to storm surge are also in the mix.
12: We could see a maximum of 10 inches. Some spots could see as high as 10 plus inches, over a foot of rain, in fact. Significant flooding possible from Mobile to Monroeville, Enterprise, Pensacola, right on over to Panama City.
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29: Possible contract extension for the president of the University of Nebraska. I'm Jeff Motes, KFOR News. A vote to see if the contract for NU president, Dr. Jeffrey Gold, should be extended another 3 years through June 2032, but restructure his bonus compensation will be held tomorrow in Kearney with the NU Board of Regents. In 2024, Regents approved of Gold's initial 5-year deal that gave him a base salary of just over $1 million. No more service from Lincoln to Chicago and American Airlines starting next spring. Lincoln Airport says the final day for this service is April 6th, but American will still continue air service from Lincoln to Dallas-Fort Worth and seasonal service from Lincoln to Phoenix. United will continue air service from Lincoln to Chicago. Access to some innovative behavioral health care in Lincoln is being expanded through 2 treatment options now being offered through Lutheran Family Services. Drake Reinke is a critical health navigator and lead TMS technician at Lutheran Family Services and tells KFOR News that Spravato is an FDA-approved nasal spray treatment for adults with treatment-resistant depression. Meanwhile, TMS, or transcranial magnetic stimulation, is an FDA-approved non-invasive treatment.
30: It kind of helps upregulate certain regions of the brain with gentle magnetic pulses to kind of help release dopamine and increase network connectivity.
29: October is Depression Awareness Month. Concert announcement for Lincoln next spring. Rock and Roll Hall of Fame inductees Def Leppard will stop in Lincoln April 24th with four-time Grammy-nominated band The Goo Goo Dolls and very special guest The Struts. The show will be at Pinnacle Bank Arena. Tickets go on sale October 16th. And high school football tonight here on KFOR features 5-1 Lincoln Northeast facing 4-2 Lincoln North. 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The rest of this afternoon, plenty of sunshine and a high of 81. I'm Jeff Motes, KFOR News.

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0: the heart of our nation's capital, Washington, D.C. 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A clear, fresh voice cutting through the noise to tell the truth. 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
1: It is Thursday, October 8, 2026. Welcome, everyone, to the Guy Benson Show. I'm your host, Guy Benson. We are live in Washington, D.C., our nation's capital, the Fox News Bureau, the Tony Snow Studios. 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You can follow me at Guy P. Benson. You can catch me on TV tonight. As a Fox News political analyst, I'll be joining the panel with Brett Baier on Special Report right around 6:45 Eastern Time. FNC. Also, you can read my stuff multiple times a week at the Washington Examiner, where I am a senior columnist. On the show today, Dan Hoffman. He was U.S. CIA station chief in Moscow. Earlier in his life, we'll be talking to him about a couple very big issues around the globe. He has some unique perspectives. Josh Krasauer will join us in our middle hour with a look at the midterm elections and where things stand here as we're just weeks away from that election, getting closer and closer to mid-October. Many places are already voting. Some have been voting for weeks. So how are things looking at the moment? We'll talk to Josh. Howie Kurtz will also be here on the 30th anniversary of Fox News and some related issues. And then I am looking forward to, in our final hour here today, playing long passages from a speech that I watched in its entirety yesterday. A speech from the United States Secretary of State, Marco Rubio, at the Acropolis, or with a backdrop, a beautiful backdrop, in Athens, Greece, where he was talking about Western civilization and our civilizational inheritance from the Greeks, from the Romans, and all the way up through modern day. Sort of a bit of a history and a call to action to embrace that culture and that inheritance and that civilization. And it is directed not just at us, the American people, but very much at our European allies, because it feels at times like that is a continent teetering. And this was a timely address from the Secretary of State, very powerful, very well written. And I think if we are not paying attention to these things and thinking about them deeply, and engaging with them and sort of ingesting this stuff, we can just let it pass by. And then we can get passed over by other civilizations in this overall contest of worldviews and ideas. That would be a very bad thing for the world, a very bad thing for the country. And Rubio, I think, was very stark in making those points as eloquently as they were made. So we're going to give a lot of time to that in our final hour today. As you can tell, I think it's important. I want to start, though, by talking about a question and answer from the campaign trail yesterday, which was the anniversary of October 7th. We opened the show with a monologue about that. I stand by every word of it. If you missed it, I hope you go listen to it. But in Michigan, the Democrat running for U.S. Senate, Abdul El-Sayed, he was

0: oddly silent yesterday. Here is someone who cannot talk enough about Israel and Gaza. It is a fixation of his. It was a driving factor in his primary campaign, which he's now sort of trying to pretend never happened. But kind of feels like there's not a day that goes by without Abdullah Al-Sayed wanting to spout off about Israel or something like that. But he fell tellingly silent for one day about Israel. That would be October 7th, the anniversary of the massacre of nearly 1,200 Israelis, by the way, including dozens of Americans who were killed that day. Nothing from Abdul. And hey, maybe that's for the best. We remember what he put out, that horrific statement after a jihadist attacked a synagogue a few months ago in Michigan. Remember that? Synagogue filled with little kids, by the way, who were there at school. That attempted terrorist attack, well, that came after Abdul El-Sayed internally told his campaign that they did not want to comment about the death of the Ayatollah, the leader of a terror regime. And we'll come back to the Iranians in a second. And the reason why was a lot of his constituents, he reasoned, were mourning the death of the Ayatollah. So didn't want to weigh in on that. Then he got very brave and courageous in his own mind. This was also internal communications, that he was going to address the terrorist attack against Jews in his state, where a lot of it was just kind of victim blaming and saying, but Israel, and, well, hurt people, and this guy's family over in Lebanon was killed by Israel. No mention that they were actual card-carrying Hezbollah commanders. Small detail that he left out. So it was a terrible, terrible but telling statement about that incident, that would-be atrocity that, thank God, failed because of security. So with those examples in mind, maybe the decision was made that it might be best simply to say nothing at all on the anniversary of October 7th. But he was asked a question. He was asked a question by a journalist, Leland Vittert, who used to be our colleague here. He's now at another network. He asked this question. I want you to listen to a fairly simple question and then the long rambling answer from Abdul El-Sayed, closing with an insult about the question and the person who asked it. Cut 25.
1: One of your supporters we interviewed seemed to think that Iran was a bigger threat. Israel, you seemed to think Israel was a bigger threat than Iran to the United States. Do you agree?
2: Well, look, at the end of the day, our job is to address our issues diplomatically. But, you know, right now, we are in the war in Iran in part because of the advocacy of the Israeli prime minister. There's no disagreement on that. He came to the Situation Room and advocated for the war. And we're now paying, what, $1,600 for it? Our gas, our groceries are unaffordable. And that's on top of the billions in tax dollars that we spend sending our money over there. Now, how we think about a threat, that's,
1: I mean, you're going to be a senator. What do you view as the biggest threat?
2: I've been more than extremely clear about this. I don't want our tax dollars being used to subsidize war abroad. I don't want our tax dollars being used to fund unconditionally foreign militaries. I think it's important that we be the first among equals to enforce international law against any and every country that breaks it. So this sort of like hypothetical, who's a bigger threat, is a dumb question. I'm sorry.
0: Dumb question. Okay. So I would say that through most of our history, in recent decades, it actually might be a dumb question. Like, oh, here's someone running for statewide office as an American seeking power in the United States. Hey, which is the bigger threat? Israel, our ally, a democracy that shares tons of intelligence with us, that does a lot of our dirty work in a very dangerous region, whose enemies overlap almost perfectly with ours, who spend a lot of time hunting down and killing our mutual enemies, them? Or is the bigger threat the Iranian regime, the death to America regime, that has spent nearly five decades targeting and killing Americans? They don't just shout death to America, they do it. They fund terrorism around the world more than any other country. That is a bipartisan conclusion in this country and also shared by our allies in the West. They have pursued aggressively illicit weapons programs, including a nuclear weapons program.

them that they've lied about and tried to conceal constantly. It should be a dumb question. Which of those two countries is the bigger threat to the United States? But unfortunately, it is no longer a dumb question. It is now a necessary question. And Abdul El-Sayed did everything he possibly could to avoid answering the question. And then he called it, he insulted it as dumb, and he called it hypothetical. No, no, it's actually not hypothetical at all. The United States of America faces lots of threats, including some active terrorist plots against our people here at home and abroad in the last few months that are linked to Iran. It's not hypothetical at all. It is hyper real. It has been hyper real for decades. This is someone who wants to be a U.S. senator who either isn't sure whether our allies in Israel or our enemies in Iran pose a greater threat to the United States, or he does have an answer to that question, but he has, at least until November 3rd, the political sense not to answer it honestly. I don't know how you listen to that non-answer, finishing with, oh, it's a dumb question, a hypothetical. No, no, no. It is not hypothetical, and it is no longer dumb because of people like you. And in fact, the answer you just gave, where there was not even a hint in that word salad where he went straight to blaming Netanyahu and the Israelis. And by the way, he loves all sorts of foreign aid to entities and to organizations that he approves of. Obviously not to the Jews and the Jewish state. We know, Abdul, we know. But he's not crystal clear, consistent on that. He picks sides. He has different standards. He applies a different standard to the Jewish state. And I think there's a word for that, a term for that. But the question was, which country, which government is the bigger threat? And he went straight to a bunch of anti-Israel talking points. Not even lip service to the blood all over the hands of the mullahs and the Ayatollah and the death to America death cult that they're running there. And not to mention the slaughtering of their own citizens in the streets. That's not even an acknowledgement, not even pretending to care about any of that. It was a bunch of anti-Israel stuff. And then, realizing that he hadn't answered the question, he called it hypothetical and dumb. No, I think, Abdul, you kind of answered it there, come to think of it. By the way, relatedly, there was a story in CNN that Abdul El-Sayed called Hassan Piker, his dear, personal, close friend. He's pretending these days that he can't remember his name. He calls him a streamer from California, like, oh, who, that guy? What? No, they're very close friends. Of course, we know that El-Sayed invited Hassan Piker to Michigan to campaign like 5 times with El-Sayed on the stump during this campaign. This being someone in Hassan Piker who believes that America deserved what we got on 9/11, 3,000 murdered. That we are worse than Al-Qaeda. That he hates this country. That he loves terrorists and communists. He says all this. I'm not smearing him. I'm repeating his words. Mocking the death of American soldiers. Mocking the murder of Charlie Kirk. I mean, anything vile and awful that you can imagine, that's what he believes and says. That is Abdul El-Sayed's surrogate for his campaign. But because we're in the home stretch of a campaign right now, and it's a very close race in Michigan, they have to bring in Barack Obama to help. The reporting from CNN is that Abdul called up Hassan and said, hey, bro, you gotta chill. All of the terrible, vile stuff that you're saying, you've got to stop right now, at least for now, because it's costing me votes. That's the report. Not you've got to stop believing these things. Just please stop saying them for the moment because you're costing me votes. Not these are terrible things that you shouldn't believe and reflects poorly on all of us. That's not the message, reportedly. The message is you've got to cool it. Pause button. Pause button, Hassan. Just like mute for a second because you're costing me votes. That's the real sin. That's

0: the real sin, which comes back to this point. I'm sure it will be called Islamophobia to notice that Abdul El-Sayed had nothing to say on October 7th and could not decide if Israel or Iran is the bigger threat to America, although he heavily implied it's Israel, and then called the question stupid. All we're doing is noticing. The man is telling us exactly who he is, and he thinks that is how he can get himself elected to the United States Senate in a cycle and a year like this one, and the people of Michigan are going to have to decide whether or not he's right about that. It's the Guy Benson Show. Just getting going on this Thursday. Please stay tuned.
1: 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Guy Benson.
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0: I'm Guy Benson. The non-answer from Abdul El-Sayed about whether Israel or Iran is the bigger threat to America. And by the way, El-Sayed was asked, hey, why didn't you put out any statement about October 7th yesterday? He apparently just declined to answer that today. Not interested. But the non-answer on the threat question reminds me of another exchange. This is on CNN. Mahmoud Khalil, the pro-terrorist student, quote-unquote, who's been in this country, non-citizen, agitating. He was part of the Columbia mob, his organization that he was a leader of and a spokesman for, put in their writing that they are devoted to, quote, the total eradication of Western civilization. This guy's a guest in our country. The administration's trying to get him out. It's taking forever. This guy was on CNN, was asked a similarly basic, simple question, and notice the evasion. This is a pattern. This feels familiar. Cut 26.
1: When you were on CNN, was when you were asked, you know, specifically to condemn Hamas, you did not do so.
2: Mm-hmm.
1: Why not do so?
2: Because they're not interested in my views about Hamas. This question is being used as a litmus test.
1: What's the litmus test, I guess?
2: The litmus test is basically like, why would you ask me if I condemn Hamas? Why don't you ask an American official if they condemn the U.S. government for killing over 80 girls in Iran, or any Israeli official for their crimes in Gaza? This question is only being used to ask Palestinians as a sort of, you know, if you say yes, just say yes or no. It's a black and white. That's why it's not about refusing to condemn Hamas. It's about refusing the whole premise of that question.
0: He also called it a silly question. So it's a dumb question to ask Mahmoud, or rather Abdul El-Sayed, if Iran or Israel is the bigger threat to the United States. And it's a silly question to ask Mahmoud Khalil if he will condemn Hamas, which he will not do. He rejects the premise of the question. It's not silly at all. These questions are now vital. Because, let's be clear, this guy supports Hamas. He's an anti-Semite, a terrorism supporter, and a guest in this country whose organization has been not just involved in horrible speech that I disagree with, but also criminal activity. And they boast about wanting to eradicate Western civilization. So actually, yes, Khalil, when you're a guest here, and you're asked a question about whether you support one of the nastiest, most deadly terror groups in the world, the one thing you're right about is it is a litmus test question. And you fail the litmus test. Again, it's the Guy Benson Show.
3: 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And say it all without the university muzzle. As soon as the whistle blows, the KFOR Lincoln Real Red Reaction Show goes live with your calls, opinions, and rants, all uncensored, powered by Slim Chickens, live on KFOR's Facebook page, and hear it on KFOR.
4: ABC News, I'm Michelle Franzen. Happening now in San Diego, the USS Abraham Lincoln pulling into port to cheers. Sailors standing along the carrier as crowds turned out to welcome crew members back after a record 10-month deployment due to the war with Iran. ABC News confirming that 8 crew members attempted suicide during that grueling deployment and reports of shortages on board. ABC's Trevor Ault is on the carrier.
5: As they come in, there are boats all in the water honking their horns in salute. We saw helicopters flying over, tipping their wings, a wing salute. And of course, we saw a few other aircraft carriers also that were lining up saluting, because everyone can recognize the difficulties and the sacrifices that were made by all of the sailors here.
4: Russian leaders downplaying the death of an infectious disease lab worker in Siberia and the quarantine of 200 others in the area. Health experts say it's a suspected case of pneumonic plague. On Wall Street, stocks are lower on new economic data and the rise in mortgage rates. This is ABC News.
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0: An insightful look into policy, politics, and media that keeps you ahead of the news cycle. 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
1: Glad to have you here with us on the Guy Benson Show. 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Let's welcome back in Dan Hoffman, former CIA station chief, served in Moscow, Iraq, Pakistan, South Asia, Europe. He's now a Fox News contributor and intelligence expert. Dan, great to have you back on the show.
2: Thanks for having me on the program. Always a pleasure.
1: So we had Dr. Mark Siegel here on the show the other day talking about this Russia lab death situation, which seems to have petered out a little bit as a major story in the news, and he was giving his medical side of things. I want to ask you about your knowledge of Russia and the regime there and Putin and how things operate inside Russia. What do you think about? What comes to your mind when you're tracking a story like this one? The mysterious death, the potential leak situation, the quarantine, the partial information coming out of Moscow, etc.
2: Yeah, so first of all, Russia has a lot of these institutes where they produced chemical and biological weapons. And that was always a high priority for us at the CIA. First, because of the potential for their poor safety protocols to result in an accident that could impact Russia, the region, maybe even beyond. But secondly, because Vladimir Putin, the KGB operative in the Kremlin, has used chemical weapons. Remember that he used a banned chemical nerve agent, Novichok, both to target Alexei Navalny, as well as military intelligence defector Sergei Skripal in England back in 2018. So when there are accidents of this sort in Russia, or when anything goes wrong, Russia's a dictatorship. There's no freedom of the press. And Vladimir Putin is not about to share the truth with anyone, including us. What Russia will try to do is clean this up to the extent that they can. And once it's cleaned up sufficiently in their eyes, then they may discuss it a little bit. But until then, we're going to have to rely on our intelligence community to understand what's really happening. And that obviously presents grave risks to us.
1: Now, we're obviously post-Soviet era, have been for decades, but I have to think back to the echo of Chernobyl, where they had a full-blown literal meltdown on their hands, and the people who ran the Kremlin then, not that different of a mentality in a lot of ways than the people who run it now, they did everything they could to try to downplay and lie and suppress information about a nuclear meltdown, right, at Chernobyl. So something on a much smaller scale, I mean, I think they'd, of course, be more than happy to lie about it and cover it up. How much of that is just sort of like national pride and not wanting to seem like they've made any sort of mistake? How much of it is just knee-jerk, instinctive secrecy and dishonesty? How much of it is Putin not wanting to look like there's anything wrong for his own sort of internal power reasons?
2: It's Vladimir Putin and his regime security. You're absolutely right to raise Chernobyl. They allowed the nuclear radiation to just float over Belarus without warning anybody, and everyone went out for a May Day parade in 1986 and suffered the consequences. So there's no interest whatsoever in caring for the population. We know that because of how much blood and treasure Putin has spilled on his failed invasion of Ukraine, over a million casualties. So they just don't care about the public's welfare. What they do care about is creating the impression among the people over whom they rule, that's Putin and his coterie, that everything's okay, that the czar is in charge. And in the event that something is discovered and becomes public knowledge, Putin will feign ignorance of it and say, well, if I'd only known, I could have done something about it. That's the script that they've been running for decades. And Putin is a KGB guy. That's where he served. He served as director of Russia's Federal Security Service, the FSB. And so he's going to run the Chernobyl playbook on this one. And that's, you know, something that his own people will realize. And that does create opportunities for intelligence collection, because there are going to be people who are worried about this and know the risks that Putin is taking for innocent civilians. And those are often the people who become CIA sources. We also know that the director of Russia's Consumer Protection Agency, I use those words lightly, but that's what they're called, Rospotrebnadzor, Anna Popova, has visited Irkutsk. And so our intelligence community is certainly on high alert for reflections.

0: intelligence collection on what resulted from her visit out there. That's very interesting that she would make that sort of visit right out to Irkutsk to find out what was going on and how serious the situation was.
1: I want to ask you about a story that I've only seen headlines about, and I'm sure it is a big seismic event in your world. But Germany's former intelligence chief, and they've got a very well-regarded intelligence operation in Germany, the leader of that organization has been arrested on suspicion of espionage and treason, with the reports being that he was leaking or selling state secrets to Azerbaijan, and now I saw a report today, China as well. We don't have full transparency into exactly what's going on here, but man, this seems potentially like a huge deal. Do you have any thoughts?
0: I mean, this counterintelligence scandal, the worst one in Germany since Chancellor Willy Brandt's assistant was caught spying for the Soviet Union back in 1974, and that caused Willy Brandt to have to resign. I mean, this guy, August Henning, was the former head of the BND, the Federal Intelligence Service, 1998 to 2005. He had incredible wealth of knowledge, historical knowledge, and then during that time period, obviously, access to all of Germany's intelligence, the intelligence that we and other NATO partners had shared with Germany. We don't know a lot about, you know, we know a little bit about maybe for whom he was spying. Yeah, Azerbaijan, maybe China. I mean, you know, we don't know about his motivation. Why was he doing it? We really don't know the details about how he was caught. I will tell you that the only way you really collect, you know, you're able to catch a spy is when some other spy tells you who the spy is. That's how we've traditionally done it in the United States. Yes, we've got to backfill it with the rule of law and prove the case, but it's somebody on the inside telling us that, hey, this guy's a spy. But also, Henning's former chief of staff was arrested. He sold 2,000, roughly, documents, classified documents, to Henning. And, you know, the concern that I would have is this was a guy who served way back in 1986 to 1990 as the head of internal counterespionage at West Germany's representation office in East Berlin. That would have put him in the crosshairs for certainly the Soviet intelligence, for the KGB to target him for recruitment, if not others like China potentially and others as well. My concern is it goes back that far. And certainly after he retired from the BND in 2005, he most likely continued to spy and continued to have access. This is a case also in parallel with a case from 2023 where German prosecutors arrested Carsten Linke, who was accused of selling highly classified intelligence to Moscow. He was the head of BND signals intelligence. So this is going to create a real ripple between the United States and Germany in our bilateral relationship. There are going to be a lot of post-mortem, you know, damage assessments that we all need to do in our intelligence services about what we lost and what that means for our national security. And you're right, this is an extraordinarily big deal for us, the United States, given the importance Germany plays in the NATO alliance.
1: Yeah, I mean, I only pay attention to this stuff tangentially. I'm sure there is just a furious activity in the shadows on all of this and a huge, huge problem about our intelligence sharing.
0: Yeah, and I'll just, sorry, add one last thing. This is a flap, you know, and flaps aren't like fine wine getting better with age. This guy was spying potentially for three decades or more. That's a lot of intelligence. And I can tell
1: and
0: you,
1: not even low level, high level.
0: Spy, meaning everything. And anything. You could ask, if this guy would be able to answer just about any question China or Russia would have. And when let's just say it's just China running this case, China would share the intelligence with Russia. They would share it, maybe some of it, with North Korea and Iran, their other allies and partners. It's currency for them. So there's a lot more to I think, that we're going to learn about this case. And I think it's going to make it look even more dangerous and, frankly, despicable the more we learn.
1: Mm. I want to turn to the Fly Dubai attack attempt against Israel and that flight. And I know there's a lot of people now worrying about the possibility.

0: ability of rogue pilots trying to commandeer aircraft and using them as weapons, sort of like 9/11 style. I saw a report that this guy had done a dry run, was actually ready to go on a previous flight to try to do exactly this same thing, but the report was that he cared about someone on the flight crew and didn't want that person to die, so he waited for this most recent attempt, where he was, thank God, overpowered, and a lot of heroics there in the sky to prevent that from becoming a much bigger disaster. But on some level, I'm like, okay, yes, this is a concern. I assume that you'd have to do like very serious vetting on people who are going to be in charge of airplanes, commercial aircraft. They got a lot of people's lives in their hands. On the other hand, like, any vetting should have prevented this. The guy was banned from flying in Oman for this reason. And there was social media stuff. Like, I mean, I don't know what the civil liberty or the civil, liability laws are in the UAE, and if there's a lawsuit potential here. But I don't know. Is it an overblown fear that could be relatively easily dealt with by just doing any background homework on candidates?
1: So, the Omani pilot at the center of our immediate interest had been hired reportedly 8 months prior, should not have been allowed to fly to Israel, as you said, because Israel and Oman do not have diplomatic relations. He had a long history of extremist social media postings, banned from flying in Oman. According to Israeli law, passed 2023, Fly Dubai should have sent Israel a passenger manifest, including the names of the pilots, 48 hours before takeoff. That should have been enough time to vet these guys.
0: Didn't happen. Every red flag you can think of.
1: Everyone, they missed it. Every single one. So what we got was a massive, colossal intelligence failure. You know, intelligence exists to spot threats way out left of boom before bad stuff happens and we're in incident response, so we can detect those threats and preempt them before any harm is caused to innocent civilians. In this case, we got to rely on an Indian captain after having been stabbed or with an axe to somehow open the cockpit door so that passengers could storm in after a mother spotted the attack taking place because she was accompanying her daughter to the laboratory. I mean, literally, while the plane is plummeting from 34,000, 35,000 feet to 17,000 feet in less than a minute. So talk about the miracle in air. I mean, it's extraordinary and, you know, kind of eerily reminiscent in a way of United Flight 93. Now, what I will tell you, the lesson learned from this isn't just we got to do better with the bad, you know, the bad pilots. We should also remember a couple of Al-Qaeda's failed terrorist attacks. 1993, they tried to blow up the World Trade Center. That was Khalid Sheikh Mohammed's nephew, Ramzi Youssef, failed. And then in 1995, Ramzi Youssef tried to blow up 11 airliners in the Bojinka plot. The alert Filipino policewoman spotted that and foiled that plot. But my point is that air travel is in the crosshairs of terrorists. And so there's a lot of work that needs to be done, I think, in the region, in the Middle East. And I think the Trump administration can play a leading role in ensuring that Israel and our Gulf partners do the work together. The counterterrorism cooperation, it's a good thing because that happens in the shadows and people don't need to know about it, but it's got to happen and the United States needs to lead it and ensure that intelligence is shared in a robust way to ensure safe travel. That's, if you want more Abraham Accords, you gotta get this right, you know, and it's not fighting the last war. The next round of terrorists are going to present a far right. more challenging scenario for us.
0: But we do know their obsessions, to your point, and that's something to fortify. Very quickly, yep. Maybe a minute or two left here, us just very abruptly pulling our bombers out of that Air Force base in the UK, the guys who were arrested being put out on bail in England, I'm still just astounded by that. Now reports that the Israelis warned the Germans and us that there might be a similar plot against a U.S. base in Germany. Quickly, Dan, what's your read on this?
1: I mean, I think if we pulled our bombers out, there's got to be some really significant threat reporting and then an assessment, sadly, that our British allies and partners cannot adequately defend us. That's very disconcerting to me. I don't like retreating from our bases, many of which have been attacked in the Middle East, and we don't have a full readout on that. I'm sure congressional oversight will get one. But I don't like retreating from our bases, especially 90 miles from London. That's disconcerting.
0: And potentially Germany.
1: And potentially Germany. Let's deal with the threats, but let's not run away from, you know, those bases. And we kind of need that if we're going to induce Iran to negotiate in good faith. We kind of need to have our boots on their throats. And that means retaining the military capability to project force on them. And we don't do that, we're going to suffer the consequences.
0: Dan Hoffman, former CIA station chief, now a Fox News contributor here, joining us on the Guy Benson Show. Dan, thank you very much.
1: All right, thank you.
0: Stay tuned. We'll be right back.
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0: It is the Guy Benson Show. Well, yesterday we brought you an alert, which was this apparently foiled terrorist plot in Minnesota, which is separate from the other major stories out of Minnesota, the Somali gang violence story, which is layered into the whole fraud story there as well. And I've been asking, is there a breaking point for average Minnesotans who might lean blue, where they just have had enough of this sort of thing? Well, on top of that, here's apparently a homegrown ISIS threat from a young man who is born to, if I'm not mistaken, naturalized citizens. He was born here, so a U.S. citizen, who became radicalized, the reports are, and was planning a mass casualty attack at the Mall of America in Minnesota. He was trying to join a terrorist group, and then our authorities got involved, and I've actually seen some people online trying to pretend like this was entrapment. No, he was radicalized and trying to kill Americans, and our people intervened to prevent him from doing that, and that involves like a sting operation. That is good national security work. One of the details that was announced is the FBI went to the guy's parents, this kid's parents, to try to get them involved or some help, and they refused, which is interesting. Sheikh Dune Abdali Muhammad, his name, a Minnesota man. Another hour, The Guy Benson Show, straight ahead. On September 17, 1787, 39 delegates gathered in Philadelphia to sign a document that would change the course of history, the U.S. Constitution. It did more than just establish a government. It created a framework for self-government under law, dividing political power, limiting its exercise, and protecting the liberty of the American people. We the people reminds us that government doesn't grant our rights. Its authority comes from the people it serves. This month, my friends at Americans for Prosperity are asking all of us to take a few minutes to return to the document itself, no matter if it's your first time or your 100th time. 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
5: From ABC News, I'm Michelle Franzen. San Diego, a major Navy city, welcoming back sailors and crew members on board the USS Abraham Lincoln after a record 10-month deployment due to the war with Iran. Loved ones and crowds waiting at the port as sailors in their dress whites flanked the carrier began to dock. ABC's Trevor Ault has more.
6: There was a stretch, we're told from officials, in which they worked for 116 hours straight getting planes on and off of this carrier, one after another, 13,000 flights over that 10-month.

0: on stretch, and that included 260 plus days without a port visit. That is the longest in the history of the Navy.
1: Eight crew members attempted suicide during that extended deployment. Iran-backed Houthi rebels in Yemen say they attacked Saudi targets today, including King Khalid International Airport in Riyadh. The attacks leading major European carriers and Air India to cancel flights. One of the men accused of a gang rape at Cornell University is pushing to have New York's Attorney General Letitia James thrown off that case. She was appointed by New York's governor recently. ABC's Aaron Katursky has details.
2: Her attorney told us Jane Doe will cooperate with the criminal investigation now being led by New York Attorney General Letitia James, but one of the fraternity brothers, Gilio Lopes, is now challenging her appointment as special prosecutor, claiming she has unequivocally demonstrated a bias.
1: Preps are underway along the Gulf Coast and Florida Panhandle, with Isaias becoming the first named Atlantic hurricane of the season. ABC's Ginger Z says that storm expected to make landfall near Louisiana and the Florida Panhandle, and flooding expected.
3: You have to watch out for surge, big time. This thing's pushing water, no matter what strength it ends up being, on the order of 5 to 7 feet of storm surge from just east of Biloxi through Mobile Bay, Pensacola, and Destin.
1: In the Pacific, Tropical Storm Rachel regaining strength with coastal flood alerts stretching from San Diego north to Malibu. 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
6: The contract could be extended for the University of Nebraska president. Good afternoon, I'm Elijah Herbel, KFOR News. Tomorrow, the University of Nebraska Board of Regents will hold a vote to see if the contract for NU president Dr. Jeffrey Gold should be extended another 3 years through June 2032. Also on the agenda would be eliminating Gold's 15% performance bonus and tie his merit-based pay to any increases offered to NU faculty. The Regents will hold their meeting in Kearney. In 2024, Regents approved of Gold's initial 5-year deal that gave him a base salary of just over $1 million. American Airlines is discontinuing its service between Lincoln and Chicago. The last flights out of LNK will be April 6th. American will still continue air service from Lincoln to Dallas-Fort Worth and seasonal service from Lincoln to Phoenix. United will continue their air service from Lincoln to Chicago. October is Depression Awareness Month, and Lutheran Family Services in Lincoln is expanding access to innovative behavioral health care through 2 advanced treatment options for depression: Spravato and Transcranial Magnetic Stimulation, or TMS. Drake Rainkey is a critical health navigator and lead TMS technician at Lutheran Family Services and tells KFOR News not one treatment is right for everybody.
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6: Again, October is Depression Awareness Month. Rock and Roll Hall of Fame inductees Def Leppard have announced a 45-date tour in 2027 with 4-time Grammy-nominated band Goo Goo Dolls and special guest The Struts. 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In sports, high school football tonight features 5-1 Lincoln Northeast taking on 4-2 Lincoln Northstar at Seacrest Field. Kickoff is set for 7 p.m., brought to you by the KFOR Sportscasters Club. Another warm and sunny afternoon here in the capital city. It's currently 83 degrees in Lincoln. For KFOR News, this is Elijah Herbel.
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1: It's a new hour here on The Guy Benson Show, middle hour. On this Thursday, thanks for being with us. 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I'll be on Special Report tonight on the panel. Hope to see you there on the Fox News channel toward the end of the 6 p.m. Eastern hour. Fox News alert as we head into this second hour. The Dow in the green today, modestly up 51 points, closing out the day at 51,231. With us now, Josh Krasauer, Fox News radio political analyst, editor-in-chief at Jewish Insider, at Josh Krasauer on social. Hey, Josh.
2: Hey, Guy. Good to be back with you.
1: So there's been a lot of negativity out there about Republicans and their polling position in the midterm elections, and I think a lot of that is entirely reasonable, of course. But I wonder if there are some dynamics at play that cut against a lot of the doomerism on the right, which is being, of course, you know, very much hyped up by the left, by the media. Couple examples. I could point to the new tranche of polling data from Coefficient, that pollster, which is the best batch of numbers I've seen for Republicans in a long time, where they're narrowly ahead or tied in all the key races, the Republican candidates. You could say that's an outlier. There's lots of uglier numbers as well. I just want to get your take on two other numbers real quick. Number one, in Maine, where Marist, which has been a very blue-skewed poll for a long time, but Marist polled that race, had it, I think, a four-point race in favor of Troy Jackson, the Democrat there. Other polls have Susan Collins ahead. In that same poll, there was a question, regardless of who you think is going to win, or rather, regardless of who you're going to vote for, who do you think is going to win? And Susan Collins was up by 14 points on that question. Sometimes that type of poll question can be more predictive of where a race is going. That's point one. Then another one, CNN has a new poll out today, I saw, of the Iowa Senate race, where Ashley Hinson, the Republican, is up just 2 points, a close race. Same poll asked, which party do you want to control the Senate? That was R plus eight in the same sample, which suggests that perhaps she is in a better position than a virtual tie would suggest. Are there any clues out there? Am I reading too deeply into this stuff to try to find silver linings in what looks like a dark polling cloud? Or is there something to, once again, the possibility of the polling significantly overestimating Team Blue here?
2: So I think it's really important, especially in Senate races, to remember that candidates matter a whole heck of a lot. And Susan Collins is probably the best candidate you can possibly imagine in any Senate race, in any political environment. And Troy Jackson, even Democrats will acknowledge, is at best, a kind of a below average replacement level type of challenger. So, look, my old colleague Charlie Cook at the Cook Political Report just wrote a column saying that there's going to be a poll coming out in Maine, where he lives now, from the Washington Post, showing Collins ahead, so pulling away, as he put it in his last column. So I actually am much more bullish for the Republicans in Maine, just given Susan Collins' political track record, given how she's overperformed the polls, and given that Jackson is just not, you're already hearing leaks from Democrats that have been written in numerous publications about Jackson just being a little bit of a flawed candidate and not capturing the energy of the base, and also not being very nimble in winning over some of these persuadable voters. So I am bullish for Collins and Maine. I think it's a very much a jump ball type of race, but good candidates can overcome tough environments, and Collins has done that throughout her career. You know, look, I also think when you look at the big picture and you look at all the polls out there, look, Republicans are very much in the game in the three M states, Maine, Michigan, and Minnesota, especially Maine and Michigan. That's because Democrats nominated very far left extreme candidates all of those races. So on paper, they should be running away. Democrats should be running away with all those races if it was just Democrat versus Republican. Not happening, even in the most, you know, in the toughest polls for the Republicans. So all those races are very, very competitive, especially Maine and Michigan. Republicans, interestingly enough, have their flawed candidates in much redder states, Texas, Kansas, South Carolina.

0: interestingly enough, those states may be red enough to sustain weak candidates, but that's where you're seeing the Republican problems really, really metastasizing. But I think you could see a scenario where, look, Maine and Michigan could end up being missed opportunities for Democrats, even as they're very competitive in a lot of these redder states, because candidates matter. And if you're a good candidate, you can overcome a tough political environment. And if you're a bad candidate, you can lose a very winnable race.
1: And I think in the case of Iowa, Hinson is a very good candidate. And it's a pretty darn red place. And I guess it's one poll. There's a few other polls that have her ahead, by the way. But the CNN poll has her up, too. But when that same sample shows R plus 8 on the generic ballot, you could say she's underperforming, or that's just a lot of people waiting to come home at the end. A lot of that, of course, depends on turnout and that sort of thing. If you start kind of squinting and saying, well, if Susan Collins might be in decent shape, and if Hinson's going to win there, the map starts getting tougher, right, for the Democrats who need to net 4 seats if they want to get to 51. Then there's Texas. You mentioned Texas a moment ago. There's something kind of weird going on right now in Texas, Josh, and I don't know if you think it is something or nothing or kind of wait and see. Today, and the Paxton campaign, and national Republicans are sort of beating the drum on this. Today, if I'm not mistaken, is the 12th consecutive day that James Tallarico has not been seen, the Democrat in the race. He was last seen, I guess, fundraising in New York almost 2 weeks ago, and he has not been seen since. And what his campaign apparently is saying is he's got the flu. We've all had flus before. 12 days is a very long time. There are rumors out there and people speculating, and he might just have had a really tough bout of the flu and comes out of it and is back on the campaign trail. But to be, and some people are like, oh, well, maybe he's just in the basement because he feels confident he's winning. I don't know. In Texas, I just don't know how anyone would not be on either side running through the tape, especially someone, a Democrat, who feels like there's a real chance of winning in a state like that and cracking the code in this type of year. That, I don't know, 12 days gone is strange to me. What do you think?
0: It is very unusual for a Senate race of this consequence in a red state that's not going to be easy for any Democrat to win. Obviously, the polls have been encouraging for Tallarico, but you don't sit on a small East in a state like Texas for a Democrat. It makes no sense at all. So, I mean, look, it sounds like 12 days for a flu is a pretty lengthy period of time, but it sounds a little bit hard, that's unusual. But look, I have the thing about Texas is, and I probably have said this on the show before, it is a very red state, hasn't voted for a Democrat for Senate since 1988, Lloyd Benson. To paraphrase Lloyd Benson, James Tallarico is no Lloyd Benson. He's a much more progressive than the typical Democrat that can usually competes in a red state like Texas. So look, I think the fundamentals of the ads are going on the air, the negative attacks are airing. I think it's going to be, I know Paxton has his vulnerabilities, but everything I've heard from both sides is that this race is tightening. It's a very close race, and campaigns matter. We just talk about candidates mattering, campaigns mattering. 12 days off the trail, whether you're sick or not, not good. You're going to lose ground. And look, there are a lot of voters. The undecided vote in Texas are people that want to vote Republican, but they're just a little too wary about the baggage that Paxton brings to the table, both ethically and personally. I think we may look at the ad that Ken Paxton's wife is up on the air with, the state legislator from Texas, who, a very messy personal relationship. And she goes on air face to face saying, and people know about all of her issues with her ex-husband, and says, you still need to vote for him. I think that is a message geared towards those, lean Republican voters that are uncomfortable with Paxton, but like Paxton's wife, may end up voting for him in the end. And I do think Republicans are being undersold a little bit in Texas. It's a red state, and I think a lot of Republicans just want to come home for the party.
1: Okay, that's very interesting. And I have a bunch of questions for you out of Michigan. I opened the show in Michigan. We'll have to have you back talking about that very important race. Barack Obama coming in for Abdul El-Sayed. Some signs that the black vote and Jewish vote certainly not excited about him, and how that plays out in a state that itself has not elected a Republican senator in a very long time. So some trends might be bucked. We'll see. Josh Krasauer always here to break it down with us on the Guy Benson Show. Thank you, Josh. Stand aside and stay with us.
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15: Dan Osborne isn't just too far left for Nebraska. He's also too deceptive. Osborne got caught on tape saying,
16: I have people recording me, so I can't say I want to abolish ICE. I can't say those words. I'll be f***ed.
15: But Osborne has already admitted that he supports amnesty for illegal immigrants.
17: There definitely needs to be a clear path to citizenship.
15: The Social Security that you earned? 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
17: Let's give him a damn Social Security card already.
15: And Democrat Dan is just as sneaky on other issues.
16: I have to get probably 10 to 15% of Republicans to win this race. How am I going to do that? by f***ing saying, oh, I love trans people and they should be able to play in sports. Like, no.
15: Democrat Dan Osborne knows he can't f***ing win if you know the truth about what he really believes. 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

Guy Benson. We are back. Yesterday, the anniversary of October 7th brought many vigils and protests to the streets in many different cities. In New York, in Zohran Mamdani's New York, there were vigils for the victims. There were peace gatherings, and many of those were disrupted by the worst people in the world, or at least the worst people in our society, the pro-Palestine movement. And they were doing what they always do, behaving appallingly, constantly, with a great sense of unearned moral superiority and seemingly impunity when it comes to their actions. Here's just some of what we heard in the streets of New York City. Cut 28.

Zionism has to go was the middle chant, Free, Free Palestine, the third chant. The first one was the most telling, and there's not really anything left to reveal. The mask has been off for a long time. Long live Hamas, they chanted. They're not trying to hide that they are explicitly in favor of a genocidal, jihadist, terrorist group devoted to the mass slaughter of Jews. They love Hamas. They support Hamas. Hassan Piker, one of their spiritual leaders, openly supports Hamas. And he's traipsing around the country campaigning with political candidates and leaders, including the guy who is now mayor of New York City. Mamdani went to a vigil. There were some of these events that were explicitly branded as pro-peace. But nothing is sacred for these people who show up and desecrate and ruin everything, because that is their worldview, and they feel like they are ascendant, and they are trying to impose their dominance, and they very much feel emboldened, like they have a permission, like they have a permission slip to do this sort of thing. And Mamdani, who decided to show up having sent that absolutely disgraceful tweeted statement that we addressed yesterday with like a few little words about October 7th. Not even sure he mentioned the Jews. He may have. It was very, very quick. He called October 7th a war crime, which I don't think is actually the accurate description of a terrorist slaughter. And then came the paragraphs of his true passion, which was blaming Israel, siding with the Palestinians, and talking about their victimhood and repeating the smear, the lie of quote-unquote genocide, which we attacked and dismantled yet again yesterday, because they will never stop saying it. It is a slogan that they are insisting upon, imposing on society, and it has taken root. And you have to fight every single time they say it. You can't let it go unanswered, because it is completely untrue, and it is fundamentally anti-Semitic as well, for reasons that I explained in my opening monologue yesterday. You can go back and listen to that if you'd like on the podcast. But Mamdani is on the team. He is on the team. He made that clear in his terrible statement on October 7th, with much more emphasis on the Palestinians and their plight and the so-called phony genocide, all of that. But because he was also showing up to a vigil, I think for political reasons, right? He's trying to pretend that he cares about anti-Semitism. He's got his task force. I keep saying he should look inside his own house and administration if he's actually worried about anti-Semitism, which I don't think he is. Very cynical. But part of the cynical charade is showing up to this vigil, and there were elements of his movement very angry at him, even for doing that

0: and they were shrieking and booing and all that stuff and chanting genocide at him. Like, now he's complicit. And a lot of people were talking about how he looked very stone-faced or stung by all of that. You know, I'm not so sure about that, actually. And maybe this is overly cynical, but I think at the very least we've earned a right to be quite cynical on this stuff. Back to the aforementioned Hassan Piker, who believes that America deserved 9/11 and that we're worse terrorists than Al-Qaeda, who is Mr. It Boy on the left, a kingmaker now in left-wing politics. He was on his stream approving of the mob jeering and screaming at Zohran Mamdani for being a sellout or betraying them or whatever. Cut 16.
1: I'm in favor of applying pressure. I'm saying that there would be far less of it if he had offered material changes to the pro-Palestine front that, you know, played a formative role, that was his, like, organizing home initially, even before DSA. It was SJP.
0: That's right. Mamdani cut his teeth on activism in the Students for Justice for Palestine organization, which is a pro-terrorism hate group. Let's not mince words. This is his core animating issue, but he's trying to play a game as the mayor of New York City right now. And I think Piker and a lot of these people understand that. And this is a show. I think they are making a show of attacking him from the pro-Palestine side, because he's getting a lot of incoming, of course, from the pro-Israel and just the Jewish side of things and the pro-America side of things. Lots of deserved criticism. And I think a decision has been made. Some of them are just like mentally ill lunatics who have no textured thinking, and just anything that is not fully on board with everything they want is a betrayal. But I think some of the ringleaders recognize they want to put pressure from the other direction on him, even just for the cameras. So then Mamdani just moving the Overton window of him seeming more moderate by comparison. Oh, look, he's getting it from both sides. He must be doing something right. Again, maybe it's a conspiratorial way of thinking. Maybe it's too cynical, but I think this is a performance. And yet this is the mob that he has cultivated and is in fact a part of. Oh, and by the way, how did he conclude his evening last night? He went to the one Palestine restaurant in Manhattan with a from the river to the sea section of the menu named after the building that the radicals at Columbia took over and like briefly kidnapped some custodians. Hinz Hall, that's the name of the restaurant. On their menu, they have a map of Israel called Palestine where they erase all of the Israeli cities through this ethnically cleansed restaurant menu. That is where the mayor of New York City chose to dine on the evening of October 7th. That is not a coincidence at all. Understand where we are, ladies and gentlemen. I'm not one for despair. We can never go down that path, but it is a dark moment. And if we don't see it and recognize it, it's going to get worse. The Guy Benson Show continues next.
2: 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And say it all without the university muzzle. As soon as the whistle blows, the KFOR Lincoln Real Red Reaction Show goes live with your calls, opinions, and rants. 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
3: ABC News, I'm Michelle Franzen, and San Diego cheers and tears as loved ones welcome sailors from the USS Abraham Lincoln back to the U.S. The carrier docking in port following two extensions during the war with Iran and a record 10-month deployment. Their deployment coming under scrutiny after eight sailors attempted suicide. ABC's Louis Martinez says military officials have since made changes in the next deployment for sailors on board the USS Roosevelt.
4: They are looking at practical matters, but then there's the human element. And yes, they have learned a lot about how to ensure that the quality of life for the sailors is at the forefront, and not just in mental health, but also in whatever supplies and needs that they may have.
3: Preps are underway along the Gulf Coast and Florida Panhandle, with Isaias becoming the first named Atlantic hurricane of the

0: season. 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
1: Next Sunday, October 18th, the 4-0 Chiefs are back home at Arrowhead to take on the L.A. 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
1: We are halfway through today's edition of the Guy Benson Show, Thursday. Glad you're with us. 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Joining us now is Howie Kurtz, media and political analyst here at Fox News, host of the Media Buzz Meter podcast. You can follow him on Twitter or X at Howard Kurtz. Howie, great to have you back.
2: Nice to be back.
1: I would like to read from a tweet that was put out yesterday by Cheryl Atkison, who's a journalist who's been in the business for a long time.
2: Yes.
1: She shared an insight into not just her own decision-making as a journalist at another network, but also the reaction that she got for some of those choices. This was something that she shared in alignment with the 30th birthday of Fox News Channel, which was yesterday, and we did mark it here on the show. Here's what Cheryl Atkison wrote in part. She says, true story about Fox News and CBS News. In network newsrooms, they typically had other networks playing on television monitors in the newsroom. That was the way they kind of kept track of what the others were doing. As 24-hour cable news was invented, we began adding them to the repertoire. CNN, MSNBC, CNBC could be seen on monitors in the newsroom and individual reporters' offices. Then along came Fox. I had just begun assignment at the CBS News Washington, D.C. Bureau and was interested in the new network. I quickly noticed that Fox had interesting news items, sometimes days before the rest of us would pick them up. It seemed to me that we and the other networks weren't monitoring Fox News in real time, the way we were obsessively watching other news outlets. Since nobody else seemed to be doing it, I put Fox News on my monitor in my office. Newsrooms are funny because there's a lot of groupthink, and you'd think it would be the opposite. I'm pretty sure I got pegged negatively by some colleagues because I had Fox News on my monitor. The fact is, I was being a responsible news monitor. Nobody else was. Then she goes on to talk about being in meetings where she would mention a story that Fox was covering, and it would get poo-pooed or played down by people at CBS, and I'm sure this was happening elsewhere, as, oh, that's a Fox story. No one's paying attention to that. Oh, they're just pandering to conservatives. Nothing to see here. And she concluded, I think we all missed an opportunity way back then to recognize we were too often talking past half of America, or at least a sizable chunk. Congratulations, she wrote at the very end, to Fox News for 30 years of work. I think that assessment, that recollection by Cheryl Atkison, goes a long way to explain the success of this place, Howie.
2: It is true that the other networks initially didn't take Fox seriously. It was Roger Ailes, it was a bunch of right-wing hacks, and were missing stories. I don't think that's true today. I think everybody's woken up to the fact that Fox has a very good news division as well as, you know, high-profile opinion hosts. But think about it. You have these mighty networks, you know, rather Jennings, Brian Williams, and so forth. And they left a hole in the market. I mean, they thought they were doing a good job. But a whole lot of conservatives, even though conservatives like Rush Limbaugh dominated the radio, felt like they weren't getting what they needed. And the broadcast networks were too blind to see this.
1: Yeah, I think that's true. I think some of that blindness very much still does exist today. It might not be the same, to your point, but I think back just to the border crisis. For 4 years of the Biden administration, we were on that story like no one else. And the rest of the media would occasionally show up like that sort of Haitians under the bridge moment. They would every so often pop in to do a story, often very slanted, and then run away. And it turned out that the border crisis and the fallout from that crisis was one of the top two issues that shaped a presidential campaign. And they were playing sort of frantic catch up, as were the Democrats, by the time that issue was front and center with voters. And I think to some extent, maybe to a large extent, the reason that our competitors did not cover a giant story the way it needed to be covered is because they still try to ghettoize us and Fox stories as fascinations for the right wing. I do think there is still some of that, even if it's not the same sort of dismissive posture that you were just talking about from 30, you know, 20 to 30 years ago, let's say.
2: Yeah, I don't think that's always true. I mean, I see now more. I see a lot of Fox clips on the other networks. If Brit Hume or others say something, you know, about the campaign, it'll get picked up. And if there's an interview, because Fox gets a lot of exclusive interviews with top administration officials who obviously don't seem to be on speaking terms with MS Now or CNN. But the border is a great example. I mean, the border is the reason that Joe Biden lost the election. I mean, there are other reasons too, but I think it was the principal reason. And sure, Fox was doing it day after day, which sometimes makes rivals say, you know, they're obsessed with the story. But in the end, it turned out it was an incredibly important story.
1: Yeah, the American people were also pretty obsessed with it and the consequences of the policies. And, I mean, you said Joe Biden lost the election, and effectively he did. Of course, it was Kamala Harris, but that was after they replaced their nominee. What a cycle that was. I do want to ask you on a personal level, Howie, because you have this incredibly deep history in the news business, in different newsrooms, very well-known establishment newsrooms, whether it's the Washington Post and then CNN, and then years ago you came here to Fox. I just kind of wonder, in your experience and your interactions, and you don't have to name names if you don't want to, but just in that other world, what was the perception of Fox? What was your perception of Fox? And did any of that change once you joined us?
2: Well, at the very beginning, I could get Fox when I was at work in the newsroom, and I couldn't get it at home because it wasn't cleared for the DC cable system. So that, and they used to call me all the time to promote, you know, or up point one, you know, doing their job. I'd say the perception in early years was pretty negative, and I think as other journalists joined Fox, for example, Bill Hemmer coming over from CNN. I just throw that out as an example. And as there were some legitimate scoops that they had to follow, and I can think of a few where, you know, it was dismissed initially, and then, you know, as the example in the border, everybody ended up having to follow it. I think Fox earned more respect. But because, you know, the nighttime hosts, you know, when President Trump seems to be attacking Fox now because apparently we shouldn't be able to put on Democrats. But the nighttime hosts at that time, not just Sean Hannity, but Bill O'Reilly and Megyn Kelly, who I was intrigued by, it's easy to say, because, you know, when there were very, very, very liberal people on MS, for example, you say, wow, that's good. And when there were very conservative people, that gets a lot of dismissal from the outside world and the outside newsrooms.
1: Yeah, I think a lot of the newsrooms enjoy seeing the left-wing people doing their thing because that's how they view the world.
2: Right.
1: And that shapes a lot of their coverage, which goes to the underlying theme of bias that you and I have talked about ad nauseum for years. So then you made the jump, right? You were the anchor of a very well-known media beat show at CNN, and you came here. I'd love to get at least a brief version of that story if you're interested in telling it. And then once you were here, what was that like in terms of your own perceptions of the place? And of course, you still are a colleague at Fox News. All these years later, how you feel things stand 30 years in to this media insurgency, media experiment, whatever you want to call it.
2: Right. Well, I annihilated that CNN show, and it was taken off the air. 13 years at number one. But here's the thing. I was stunned by how much freedom I had. CNN has a very corporate bureaucracy. And here I was creating a show from scratch, Media Buzz. And, like, you know, I mean, I had an executive producer and so forth, but nobody was telling me what to do. Often I'd go on the air on Sunday morning, and, you know, people in New York didn't know what I was going to do. And I said, this is great. You know, I could sink or swim on my own talent, but it's
1: and your own news judgment, because that's the other thing. You would like send me a little note or even call me like, hey, we might do this, we're thinking about that.
2: Right.
1: There's just never-ending news, especially in the Trump era, and you would just roll with the punches. If something was brand new, you would run with it, and there wasn't this hierarchical structure telling you yes, no.
2: Right.
1: It was kind of you, right? Which is,
2: yeah,
1: exhilarating.
2: No, totally. I mean, 10 minutes before airtime, something was breaking. I said, we've got to get this in. Maybe we'll leave with it. Maybe we'll be in it. You've got to bump somebody. All the normal things in TV. But it all relied on my judgment, and also because I talk a certain way. I wrote all the scripts. So if somebody had a problem, they can blame me. But yeah, it was an incredible amount of fun because you can rock and roll in a way that I don't think is possible at the other networks.
1: What do you think about this tiff, this fight between the president and some of the other networks right now? I've said I think that he is well within his rights to be angry and bitter about the way he's covered a lot of these places, just relentlessly negative, agenda-driven, all of it. I also don't love some of the precedents at all, and I know they're trying to work some of this out. The White House has softened to some extent, but it's still kind of going back and forth. I'm worried about how a left-wing administration might try to weaponize some of this against us down the line, potentially. These are all considerations, not just from the White House side, but from the media side as well, where Fox is kind of figuring out what our role is in this.
2: Well, as I said, the president is now including Fox. He looks to lash out, and he does it in part for effect, and he does it in part because he's angry. There's a huge amount of anti-Trump sentiment at the other networks and the major newspapers. However, when he decides he's going to just ban Politico, MS Now, and CNN, I can't root for that because my view is if you let certain, and I think the law says if you let certain journalists in, you can't pick and choose and kick out. We'll see how the judge finally rules. Those who, Trump says they're inaccurate and fake news, but to me, it means he doesn't like the coverage of him and the White House. So that's another royal battle. You know, he sued a bunch of papers. You know, this is a battle for supremacy, and the press has never seen anything like it. To some extent, media, many of its members, have brought this on ourselves. But Donald Trump, who's also gotten very personal with people like Caitlin Collins at CNN, Donald Trump has certainly played a leading role.
1: See, the thing is, if you take him out of it, which I want to do just for a second, take Trump out of it for this conversation, just for a moment. I know it's hard, but I feel very confident that, for example, Joe Biden and his handlers would have loved an excuse to stop taking any questions or hearing any questions from, for example, Peter Ducey, who Biden in a hot mic called a stupid SOB at one point and then had to apologize, right? Sometimes it felt like we were the only outlet in that briefing room willing to ask hard questions about anything, and certainly on some specific topics that were not going to get covered at all by anyone else, going back to the previous dynamic you were talking about. I don't want to create an environment where a future leftist administration would say, well, citing this precedent, we are now going to lock Fox out of the room or the plane or whatever it might be, because I think that would not only be harmful to us and unfortunate, I think it would be a disservice to the country and the accountability journalism that oftentimes Fox News is virtually alone in delivering.
2: I think your assessment of Peter Ducey and others during the Biden administration is right on, but they dealt with it, and of course Biden was 80 and increasingly infirm, and the press was very late to that story. It's just Joe Biden.
1: Another one, right.
2: They made him not available. He turned down 2 Super Bowl interviews, and he barely could even be seen. So that was their strategy, and I didn't like that either. But certainly Fox was the unwanted guest at the party for the 4 years of the Biden presidency.
1: Last question, Howie Kurtz, and I asked a similar one yesterday to Steve Ducey. 30 years in, so much of that at number one. In your view, if you could pin it down, what is the secret sauce here?
2: Well, you know, the secret sauce, in part, is filling a void that a lot of my friends in the media were just too clueless to understand. And the other part of it is, I think, like, not talking down to the viewers and not holding back stories for political reasons. It's just everybody now knows how dominant Fox is. I mean, Fox's cable ratings are higher than the other two cable networks combined. And just in the latest quarter, Fox beat CBS. That would have been unthinkable 5-10 years ago. So I think it's got the biggest mountain right now, but it's also more willing, and we'll see what happens election night because it looks like a big Democratic year, more willing to take on all kinds of subjects.
1: Howie Kurtz, media and political analyst here at Fox News. The podcast is Media Buzz Meter. Follow him on social at Howard Kurtz. Howie, thanks so much.
2: Thanks, Guy.
1: We'll be right back.
0: In the swamp, not of the swamp. Guy Benson. 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

0: back here on the Guy Benson Show. I didn't really think, didn't have on the bingo card this week that we'd be playing you a soundbite from a lieutenant gubernatorial debate in Vermont. But here we are. Weird fact, Vermont has a Republican governor, has for a while. He's not a right winger, obviously, but a Republican governor. In the lieutenant governor race, the Democrat challenger is a woman named Molly Gray. In her debate with the incumbent Republican John Rogers, he posed a devastating question to her, and the visuals are amazing. She looks astonished at the question, and she answered it, kind of, not really. Cut 19.
1: Ms. Gray, you talk constantly about your family farm. Your campaign website also says you believe everyone has the right to live with dignity and ensure humane treatment. But your family farm was at the center of serious labor violations around its treatment of H-2A migrant workers. Why did you not speak out against the mistreatment of migrant workers on your family farm? And did you use your influence to direct the investigation?
2: Wow. You know, John, seems like kind of a new low here. I'm on the ballot. My experience, my background, my policies are on the ballot. My family's not on the ballot. So I'm going to give you an opportunity to ask a different question.
0: While she is floundering there, he takes a calm, cool sip of his water out of a glass, which was quite a visual. But she, I guess, has nothing to say other than sputtering indignation that he would ask such a question, a new low. I'm on the ballot. My experience, my background. Well, apparently a big part of her campaign is her family farm background. And she talks and preens a lot about dignity and treatment for migrants. He's like, hey, you've made this a centerpiece of your campaign. There were apparently violations, serious violations targeting migrants at the family farm. What's the deal with that? Completely legitimate. Yes, tough, but legitimate question. And her answer is just, you can't ask me that. That's a low blow, going after my family. Try again. Nope, nope. It's part of her lore. It's part of her identity as a candidate. And the policy issue at question plays into something else that she lectures about. Fabulous question from John Rogers. No answer from her. Ask a different question, she demanded. No, how about you answer that one? Final hour of the Guy Benson Show on deck. A tour de force from Secretary of State Marco Rubio in Athens, Greece, yesterday. An extraordinary and important speech. I want you to hear a lot of it straight ahead.
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13: From ABC News, I'm Michelle Franzen. After a record 10-month deployment, including two extended tours during the war with Iran, sailors on board the USS Lincoln pulled into port in San Diego to cheers. Sailors and crews were welcomed by the crowds, cheering their return. ABC News has confirmed that 8 crew members attempted suicide during the grueling deployment and reports of shortages on board. ABC's Trevor Ault is on the carrier.
14: There was a stretch, we're told from officials, in which they worked for 116 hours straight getting planes on and off of this carrier. One after another, 13,000 flights over that 10-month stretch, and that included 260-plus days without a port visit. That is the longest in the history of the Navy.
13: President Trump says he is not renewing military strikes against Iran until at least after the midterm elections. The Trump administration suspended Microsoft's visa program for workers coming to the U.S. to live and work using H-1B visas. Vice President J.D. Vance in D.C. today accusing the tech company of fraud.
15: Thanks to an ongoing investigation, we have decided to suspend the PERM program for Microsoft, which means they will no longer be able to apply they'll no longer be able to take those H-1Bs and apply for permanent.

0: Resident status within the United States of America.
1: Microsoft has not commented. The first named Atlantic hurricane storm of the season, Isaias, continues to gain strength. That storm expected to target U.S. Gulf states and the Florida Panhandle this weekend with powerful storm surge. Florida Governor Ron DeSantis issuing a state of emergency order for 25 counties and warning residents that power outages are likely with this storm.
2: The problem for us in the Panhandle is that northeast side of the storm is the dirty side of the storm. So if it hits Mobile Bay, you know, we're going to get a lot of storm surge in Pensacola, Santa Rosa, probably even like Okaloosa.
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5: The University of Nebraska president's contract to be looked at by the Board of Regents. Good afternoon, I'm Elijah Herbel, KFOR News. When the University of Nebraska Board of Regents meet in Kearney tomorrow, they could vote to extend NU President Dr. Jeffrey Gold's contract by another 3 years, retaining him through June 2032. But they could also restructure some things like bonus compensation offered to Gold in his agreement. Regents in 2024 approved of the initial 5-year deal that gave him a base salary of just over $1 million, with a performance bonus equal to about $159,000 or 15% of his pay by meeting specific goals set by the Regents. However, tomorrow, the board will consider eliminating Gold's 15% performance bonus and tie his merit-based pay to any increases offered to NU faculty at its campuses in Lincoln, Omaha, and Kearney. Flight service from Lincoln to Chicago on American Airlines will end next spring. A statement from the Lincoln Airport says the last American flights from LNK to Chicago will be on April 6th. American will still continue air service from Lincoln to Dallas-Fort Worth and seasonal service from Lincoln to Phoenix. United Airlines will continue their air service from Lincoln to Chicago. Lutheran Family Services is expanding access to some innovative behavioral health care in Lincoln with 2 advanced treatment options for depression. Those options are Spravato and transcranial magnetic stimulation, or TMS. Drake Rainkey is a critical health navigator and lead TMS technician at Lutheran Family Services and tells KFOR News these treatments give hope to people who may feel like they have run out of options.
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5: 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Another warm and sunny afternoon here in the capital city. It's currently 83 degrees in Lincoln. For KFOR News, this is Elijah Herbel.
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10: 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A perfectly good laptop that hasn't sat in your lap in months. And even more stuff, but still no jobs? 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See, stuff is defined as household articles considered as a group. Sometimes this stuff is no longer needed. Wait, no longer needed? 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Because remember those jobs you were looking for? Those are really needed, and they're the stuff inside your stuff. Even inside that winter coat that moved with you to Phoenix. Our job is to unlock those jobs, and it starts when you donate your stuff to your local Goodwill. 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
1: If there's any week to get your thoughts in, it's this week. And if there's any hour to get your thoughts in, it's this hour.
0: We have a couple of thought-provoking questions, one from Arden, one from Elijah, and I just play along. We'll get your comments in the stream as well and do a bit of a vibe check. And I don't know about you two, but the temperature's like excitement, but still a lot of reservation about Saturday. That's so doom and gloomy. But, hey, it's going to be a great moment. We'll see if Nebraska can meet that moment. Roadshow tomorrow. We invite you out. Get a cold beer or a whiskey or whatever you want down at the Graduate 9th and P Roadshow Football Friday. 4 to 6 tomorrow, and then we're there 7:45-ish Saturday morning. Stream only as we get you pregame with the weekend edition of the Average Joe Sports Show, and then Real Red Reaction. So here for it Saturday, here for it Friday. And, of course, we're winding down, getting the old weekend eve kicked off here with the Average Joe Thursday. In hour two, we'll get thoughts from Papa Searles. I always want to say Papa Smurf. He's not blue. But Papa Searles, Jeremiah Searles, going to be with us to get hour two kicked off. And then Danny Burke, Burke's Best Bets, burkesbeat.com. Coach Barnett is on assignment. It's called bye week for the Buffs, and if there's ever a time to get out of Boulder, it's this week. And he is...
1: You see the video that came out of their practice during bye week where there was some guy that was, like, recording? It was one of, like, Coach Prime's, like guys that's on staff, not technically on staff, that's there doing PR reform.
0: Was once on staff, but now is not on staff anymore.
1: And in the background, there's the practice field, and you see one play from Colorado where they're running the triple option, and everyone's like, oh, are they going to the triple option? It's like, no.
0: They are not going back in time to the I-bone, but...
1: That is Dion going psyop on his future opponents, being like, let's make him prepare for the triple option.
0: Hey, you turn your camera on and film me. Pretend it secretly.
1: And action.
0: Thank you, Prime. But Barty is on some amazing golf course today, but he'll join us tomorrow because we got to get Coach Barty's thoughts on Nebraska and Indiana. So we'll get some of your comments here in the stream. As always, there's a new little ditty that was put out by our friend Maddie the Mariner, Mariner Maddie, when it comes to Nebraska-Indiana week, and we'll get to it. A couple of questions and thoughts we'll have as we get into this first hour. One, it is October, which means Halloween, which means, to some, skeletons. But also, we got to play this game different or the same. Elijah, right? We got to play this game about Nebraska and a highly ranked foe coming into town. And, you know, why is Saturday going to be different? How will this game be different than previous opportunities for Nebraska, right? To step up and win, to hang tight and compete, or the third door is... you get worked by a much better team. And all are on the table, right? Michigan in 2023, the national champions. You had Colorado out on the road, right, early in the season. Ohio State game day was here in 2019. Do we think this Nebraska team is more ready for this moment? And listen, that's been a couple of regimes ago. You've got a different world of college football with the portal and the NIL war chest. But it ultimately comes down to, first and foremost, talent acquisition, evaluation, and then coaching that talent. Are they in positions to win? Can you out-scheme, out-think, out-game plan, and ultimately out-execute your opponents? Indiana is so good, right? They are so good. They are talented. And they got one of the best there is at talent evaluation. We've kind of profiled that with Sig through his career this week. That being said, this is a different Nebraska team. This is a different Nebraska team. And that Nebraska team in 19 against Ohio State had some talent, but nothing compared to that Buckeye squad. It was just NFL loaded and big game tested. They didn't blink. They just kind of went out and handled business.

0: like the trained killers. You look at this Michigan team that came in. Same thing, man. Same mold. Championship material. Championship quality. And they didn't blink. They just went out and annihilated. And you look at some past seasons for Nebraska. Is Nebraska a team that's, you know, closer to some of these other teams they've lost to, like a Michigan or an SC last year, or an Iowa? I mean, in past years, Nebraska's a better team and a better program right now, but better compared to, what, 2023, 2019, 2024? They should be. They better be. But does that equate to four quarters of hard-fought football where they're in position to win? I don't know.
1: Well, I think the first team to look at, and there are some performances that give you scar tissue where Nebraska has the big time moment and they poop down their leg and it's 56-7.
0: Part of that's the other guy. I mean, part of that is who you're playing.
1: But part of that's also,
0: that is Nebraska.
1: Hey, you have a big time opponent and the big time opponent is playing you in a big time game and you're going to get their full effort and you realize, oh, you're not that good. That's what I think has happened more often than not. And this is, don't get it twisted, there is a 0% chance I think that Indiana's going to overlook this game.
0: No.
1: Could they come out flat, potentially? I don't think they'd be overlooking. There's no way that Cignetti this week at practice is not going to be giving his full effort to beating Nebraska, and the team's going to know how important this one is. I mean, we've talked this week, and Gary and I talked about it briefly yesterday, with the is there any chance Indiana has a look-ahead spot? And pretty much, no. That's not who Indiana is. They're going to prepare like this is the national championship this week. So I'm going to look at this situation of like, compare that 2024 roster to the one that went to Indiana. I think this team that Nebraska's playing this week with Indiana is probably better than that 24 team you played against Indiana. But I think the team that you have this year is much better than the team that you took to Bloomington 2 years ago. Mm-hmm. I just look across the roster. I think you have a quarterback that fits your system better and also isn't a true freshman playing in a tough road environment. I like the top running back that you have with Jamal Rule, assuming he is a go and he's going to be RB1.
0: He's going to go. How good will he be as a true freshman?
1: I mean, the wide receivers that you brought out there is Jamal Banks, Isaiah Naor, Jalen Lloyd. I know Ja'Cory Barney was a true freshman, but like, that was like the receiving core you had. I look at the offensive line. I think it's better. I mean, the offensive line that you rolled with out in Bloomington was Corcoran at left tackle, Justin Evans at guard, Ben Scott at center, Latovsky at right guard, and Bryce Benhart at right tackle. A fine offensive line. I do think your offensive line this year is better than that. You look across the defense, especially that back seven. The linebackers were Bullock, Makai Bear, MJ Sherman was kind of there with the rush end. And then in the defensive backfield, you had Tommy Hill, Isaac Gifford, Malcolm Hartzog. Was Deshaun Singleton still healthy for that one?
0: No, he got, is this 24?
1: 24, yeah. He got hurt in that Michigan game, so he wasn't a go-for.
0: No,
1: was he?
0: He got cheap-shotted to hell in that Michigan game.
1: So then you had Buford back there at safety, and you had Sia Wright playing the other corner spot. Like, I think that back seven that you put on the field right now is better than that back seven. I think the skill position talent you have on offense is better. I think the quarterback you have leading it. The one place where we'll find out on Saturday is probably that defensive line. But I think generally top to bottom, the team that you're taking to Memorial Stadium this weekend to take on this Indiana team is better than it was 2 years ago.
2: I also think point blank, you have to be able to answer yes to that question of, hey, are you better? Because you have gone into the portal and you have spent money to be a better team and to be a more mature and more prepared team. And I think that, to me, is the biggest difference. Of there is probably a talent improvement, but it's the fact that you have guys who have been in positions before, who have reps under their belt, who have maturity. You're not going to have the moment where someone just has a brain fart out on the field, ideally. And you have maturity in almost every single position group. Of you have it at your QB, your running back area is kind of your youngest group because you're led somewhat by your true freshman, but then he's running into an offensive line of older guys, Kwasi Gilmer being the, you know, in his fourth year now and having spent time at UCLA. You have a lot of older and mature and experienced veterans on your team. And I also think you have a leader on the offense and you have a leader on the defense. Of Anthony Calandria can go out there and lead your team, and Owen Shambliss can go out there and get his defensive guys in position. And I think that's huge too, to have those point people on each side of the ball.
0: It's critical, and it's what won Indiana a championship last year. You had Aiden Fisher at linebacker a year ago. You had Mendoza at quarterback, and then you had all the toys and talent surrounding him. Anonymous suggests that the 2021 team would keep it within 10 on Saturday.
1: They would have found a way to have a one-score loss.
2: They would have made it
1: would
2: happen.
1: Would have been incredible.
0: They would have covered the number. It's what Anonymous says. That's so
1: it's
0: funny.
1: It's still
0: the best
1: shocking.
0: 3-9 ever.
1: It's still shocking that team won.

0: one conference game and had a positive scoring margin in conference play, you'll never see that again. You will never in your life see that again.
1: You pray.
0: Thank you, Pat Fitzgerald, for letting Nebraska run up the score.
1: You pray that you'll never, ever see that again. But
0: dear God, I don't want to think about that season again.
1: No, but let's spend a little bit more time here on you know, will it be different or the same old, same old. Right now, I think this Nebraska football team is a squad that is probably very solid in that top three tier, right? Where give or take, they'll have a chance to be better than in the standings than maybe in Iowa, for sure, in Illinois. They'll probably be fighting with Wisconsin and Minnesota like that. We'll see what happens with UCLA and Northwestern, where they kind of shake out with their schedules as well. And Nebraska's got a difficult rest of the schedule, too. But, you know, what can you take from Saturday? How close is this Nebraska team to contention? Contention with one of the three perceived playoff teams. How close is Nebraska in contention to delivering that home win? And then what does this also kind of lay out from a gap in coaching / gap in talent? What's that gap look like? How close, how better, how worse are you? You'll know that Saturday, and you'll need to put that in your back pocket, good, winner, good, bad, or ugly, for next Saturday, for Ohio State, for Iowa. So, yeah, they need to play well on Saturday. Right now I'm feeling it's a bonus if they win, mm-hmm. right? I mean, that it's quite honestly a surprise if they win. But if they can really show, all right, from a coaching standpoint, from a scheme and a game plan standpoint, from an execution standpoint, what I worry about on Saturday for Nebraska fans is the couple of turnovers, which haven't happened. I worry about a couple of busts. Nebraska, going back to Maryland, listen, they had about five or six big plays. Indiana can do that, have done that this season. And then ultimately, just can you go make a play, and can you go make more plays consistently in some pressure situations? Because it's gonna come down to that, where Nebraska gets a stop, Nebraska forces a turnover, Nebraska's good, consistently good on first down against the sledgehammer run game. They're tackling at a high level, and ultimately they aren't in their own way with penalties. Can't you see a false start, screwing up a drive where you got to settle for three, and then because of the wind or whatever, it's a wide right kick, or you get stalled and you're not able to flip field position because your punting average is your punting average, especially with the conditions we're talking about. And then what do you get from your run game? What do you get from your offensive line? And what do you get from your freshman running back, who I think is going to be a really good one? It might be too soon to ask him to be a great one. And I think you need a great running back to do work against Indiana.
2: Because the Hoosiers are going to take the wind out of your sails a couple times during the game. That's inevitable playing this good of a team, so you can't do it to yourself. Because the fact of the matter is that Indiana is the better team coming into Memorial. Nebraska just has to find a way to be the better team on that specific day. Even if Nebraska wins on Saturday, no one's going to walk out saying, yeah, Nebraska's top three in the country, or I guess they're seven. So Nebraska's top seven in the country. That's not going to happen, but it's that you outplayed them on a specific Saturday.
0: Well, and I'm kind of in the camp of no moral victories, but I mean, what it's going to take to show the country, hey, this Nebraska squad this year is legit, is a win. You played Michigan close last year. Did it matter? Did anyone walk away from that game thinking like, oh man, Nebraska? I know eye test plays into that, but no one walked away from that game nationally and thought, yeah, this Nebraska team this year is legit.
1: Well, I think you walked away from that Michigan game going, I was damn lucky to be within three. Mm-hmm. Yet Hail Mary, yeah. Right? Yet Hail Mary. Where do you stack up? Where do you stack up against this team? And you can walk away saying a lot of different things, but ultimately you need to say, all right, man, this is where the program's at in year four. They're close. They're right there. And it's not close against a team that's still out of the playoff. It's not close against a team that's on the playoff periphery. It's not close against a 7 or 8 win football team. It's you're close against a team that'll be in the playoffs. And if you can do that and then grow from it and then go get a playoff caliber win later in the season because you have two more on the schedule, we think, and still hold court, this sets you up as to, all right, where do you stand up? Where do you stack up? And then what do you do with it afterwards, even if you don't get it done? Does it give you the ability to get it done against somebody else of this caliber?
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1: Back with you Thursday edition, the Average Joe Sports Show. Chris Schmidt, Elijah Herbel, Arden Locke. 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Team it up with the Average Joe Sports Show. Speaking of injured, that's a lot of the psyche, right? When we talk about Nebraska fans and big games. Comment here in the stream I saw from Big Red Matt checking in, says, I understand the idea of tempering expectations, but I think Husker fans need to expect to win this game on Saturday. Hold the team to those expectations. Don't make excuses. I look at the air quote field of battle, Elijah and Arden, and there's somebody that there's different ways that go into a win and go into losses. One is the team that is playing Are you playing full tilt? Are you playing to the best of your ability? And it's not always going to be perfect, but more times than not, you outplay somebody. Sometimes you get a little help from the opponent and vice versa. And sometimes the other guy's just better than you. And when I look at this paper, when I look at this film, it's just Indiana's a better team coming in, and Indiana's a better team with what they've been able to do. Now, you know, Husker Matt, it's okay to like expect a win, but the brass tacks of it to me says it is going to be a tough fight. And that's, when's the last time you saw Nebraska kind of exceed expectations for you, when they went into a ball game and they just, wow, man, that was a real nice surprise. Ohio, once upon a time, Cousin Eddie said.
0: Ohio State 2 years ago?
1: Yeah, right.
0: Went into Columbus and gave the Buckeyes all they could handle.
1: You were leading in the fourth quarter.
2: I would also say the Colorado game, you came out really hot in that and controlled.
1: Yeah, I mean, you should have named your score on that game, and you know, second half was just like, is this thing over yet? That was the feel. But you jumped all over them. You're right, the first half, yeah, and it was. So can you kind of like get to that level? And that's a question, right? Like what's Nebraska's optimum level right now? Is it what you saw against North Dakota? Is it what you saw against some of these lesser teams? You just don't know yet against a team this caliber, and there's a lot left on your schedule. Maybe not to Indiana's pedigree, but there's plenty of other teams in this league that are going to test you better than Maryland and Michigan State.
0: And also, out of this conversation, when you talk about games where Nebraska's come out and surprised, maybe Colorado being the exception, I feel like you've gotten teams whenever it was a case of them potentially overlooking you. And that's why I mentioned that back in the first segment. I don't think this is a situation where Indiana is going to be overlooking you in front of 90,000, their first big road test. Like, Cignetti is going to do everything he can to get his guys ready to play. Now, is there a possibility that guys that weren't on the Indiana team last year shrink in this moment? I mean, it's Josh Hoover's biggest environment he's probably going to have ever played in his college career, the biggest moment for him. How does he respond in that moment? You look at a guy like Turbo Richard as well. I mean, there's nothing that you're going to be playing at Boston College that is similar to going and playing in front of 90,000 at Memorial Stadium on Big Noon Kickoff. That is a factor that you won't know until they get on the field, but you have a feeling with Cignetti's history that he's going to have his guys ready to play. But when you think about the performances Nebraska has surprised, it's been so many where it just feels like, I mean, I don't think Ohio State 2 years ago took Nebraska seriously enough.
1: No, hell no. They were looking ahead.
0: Yeah.
1: They were looking ahead, and I think Indiana was the following week. And no, I mean, Nebraska just got boat raced the week before. Nebraska came in a little PO'd. There's that element of it.
0: Well, I think, but what was the Michigan team the year before they won the national championship where Adrian Martinez fumbled after he picked up the first down in the fourth quarter? It felt like another situation where I think Michigan overlooked what a night game at Memorial Stadium was going to be. Like, I'm trying to think of a game where Nebraska exceeded expectations.
1: Nebraska outcoached Michigan that day on the offensive scheme setting.
0: Was that 21?
1: Yeah.
0: That was the best 3-9 team in the country. Yeah,
1: it's my second reference. Yeah, take a drink.
0: It also helped that you had Cade McNamara at quarterback for Michigan. No, he had it back there.
1: You also had that Michigan running game. I mean, they ran for two bills that day.
0: Yeah, was it Corum who was eating corn in the end zone?
1: Yeah. he rips Edwards off a 50-yarder. Well, you know.
0: So the corn cob celebration.
1: We aren't gonna chance it with McNamara throwing the football. We're just going to hand it off. I worry about that. I worry about the levee breaking, cue up Led Zeppelin with Turbo Richards and BB. I really do worry about missed tackles and Nebraska being able to stand up consistently on the offensive line. And that's not to like throw shade at this Nebraska team. I just, there's just a level they may not be at yet.
0: And another concern that I have, and we'll get to the phone lines here in just a second, is does Memorial Stadium get that, oh no, here we go again feeling?
1: I think you have that in town and around the state a little bit anyway, because going into this big game, I mean, it's been a long time, and we've touched on the scar tissue. It's there. Like, you feel obligated because you're such a great fan base to show and be loud and be a 12th man. There's a lot of party that's like, dude, am I really going to drop 500 to a grand this weekend and go watch what could be a bludgeoning? Well, there's that other side of the coin to it.
0: And don't fool yourself. If you get that, oh no, here we go again, antsy feeling in the crowd, it permeates through the team.
1: Oh.
0: I mean, Nebraska's got to do something early that gives the crowd hope that, oh, this year is different.
1: Mm-hmm. No, I don't.
0: Nebraska's up for this challenge.
1: I don't disagree. Who's on the horn?
2: We got Husker Russ with us.
1: Husker Russ, thanks for calling in. What do you say?
12: Hey, I'm ready for Saturday. I've been working in the stadium in the 600 level for 12 years. Been through as an event staff. Been through, Bo and Riley and Scott Fraud and now Rule. And I'm just telling you, I kind of looked at the stats today, and I think that would you agree that we played similar schedule as far as the quality of opponents between both of us and Indiana?
1: They've both been feasting on cupcakes for the non-conference. I think Northwestern's pretty good football team that Indiana beat, and they had to fight to do it.
12: Right, and I agree with that. So if you look at the averages, they've outscored their opponents 44-11. On average, we've outscored our opponents on average 44-14. So that tells me that, one, we're actually scoring some points this year and that we can compete with these guys. Now, I know there's a lot of factors, but to me, this team feels different. My son and I, Jace from Columbus, went to the game last week as fans. And he was pretty distraught when it was 23-14. And I kept telling him, this team's different. They're going to find a way. And pretty soon, here comes the pick six. Here comes, the 34-0 run. And I attribute that to, we all knew Maryland was coming off a 50-point loss. We're coming off a big win at Michigan State, even though Michigan State's up and coming. But that's where we were at. And we had our mind on Indiana. We weren't thinking about Maryland until we got punched in the mouth. We got punched in the mouth, and we went on a 34-0 run. So I don't think it's as far-fetched to say that we're not going to be able to, I'm not saying we're winning, but I'm going to say it's going to be a very competitive game because this team just feels different. Just feels like they're more mature, feels like they're confident. We got a quarterback that's he's a team player. I think the chemistry in the locker room's better. I think they're going to play harder for him. Cause he's just one of the guys. And I really see this as being a close game. I think that, our fans, we need to be jacked when we come in that stadium Saturday. We need to be jacked in pregame. We need to be jacked when the game starts, and we need to be jacked throughout the game and give everything we've got, because this is an opportunity to flip the narrative. You win this game, you're 6-0, you're in first place in the Big Ten.
1: And that's what you're paying Russ guys on the roster to do. That's what you're paying your head coach to do. And I'll ask you this, is competitive good enough for you as a fan? You've been there 15 years.
12: If we're competitive and it's fourth quarter, it's going to suck if we lose a close game, right? Mm-hmm. But if we're competitive, and we're in it to the end and, they're just a little bit better at the end, I'm okay with that, simply because you've got a recruiting class that's coming in next year that is very high. These kids want to see results. You want to hold on to these kids for the future. Our schedule is much better next year. Hold on to Calandria and, let it roll next year. So this game is very important for many reasons. And for me to be competitive, but by God, if we're good enough to be competitive, why not go win this thing? Nobody thought we could ever make it to the Sweet 16, including myself. Nobody ever thought that was possible.
1: Russ, appreciate it, man. That's a good phone call. Appreciate you listening to us and jumping on. Thanks for the time today.
12: Let's go get it, you guys. Let's go get it.
1: All right. Thanks. Good to hear from Russ with us here on the Average Joe Sports Show calling in.
0: If they do get it done, where should the fan base take the goalposts? You go in Salt Creek?
1: No.
0: Oak Lake?
1: your
0: Holmes Lake?
1: No, your take. It's going to tour. It will tour Lincoln. It will tour the rail yard.
0: It's a bad time for O Street to be closed. Like the parade down O Street.
1: It might be the perfect time for O Street to be closed, and no one's playing Frogger. All right.
0: So, no, but there's holes in the street.
1: Well,
0: the street's not there.
1: There's always been kind of holes.
2: No,
1: in the street.
2: It's decimated.
0: I think it's like a 20-foot ditch.
1: No,
0: here's two blocks.
1: Here's what's going to happen.
0: Just toss it in the ditch.
1: They get it handled. All right. No beer will be safe. And that might be the case win, lose, or draw Saturday. But they're going to tour it through the rail yard. They're going to take it up O Street. And they're going to march it from 9th and O all the way to 84th and O. And then they might take part of the goalpost and detour it and throw part of it in Holmes Lake.
0: Well, you could turn the goalpost into the world's largest beer luge.
2: Ooh.
0: Right?
1: Yes.
0: That's an idea.
2: It's creative.
1: Look at you.
0: I'm sure that won't give
1: Elijah,
0: you
1: Elijah, director of hydration, chiming in.
0: I just think there's a lot of great options where you take the goalposts.
1: Well, I mean, and we'll get more of your calls here as 489-1240 to get in. 800-825-5865. More of your comments in the stream as Kevin in Texas, because there is no blackout or some other silly gimmick, we have a puncher's chance. We're much, quote, older than many teams in the Big Ten. My comp is the 2006 version versus the defending champs against Texas in that Texas-Nebraska loss. Yeah, that was a good ball game. Mo Purify, Brandon Jackson showing up. We had gremlins?
0: The mouse has gremlins.
2: Thanks for blaming it on the mouse, Elijah.
1: No,
0: I've used that mouse before.
1: The mouse is evil. We're going to take a hammer to that mouse shortly.
0: Replace it with the gerbil in the back.
1: Right. That keeps our power on. If you try to get in, we'll get to you here next segment. But open phones here till 5. Searle's coming up after 5. Good to have you in on the Average Joe Sports Show, Thursday edition. Find us on YouTube with the Average Joe Show.
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19: I have people recording me, so I can't say I want to abolish ICE. 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
1: 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Chris Schmidt, Elijah Herbal, Arden Locke, and the Average Joes. 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Plenty of room for you in the stream as well. We'll get our starting five shout-outs for you. Jeremiah Searle.

0: 20-minute warning for Papa Searles. What's he see and say about Saturday? Danny Burke, some NFL thoughts. Burke's best bets, burkesbeat.com. And, you know, my big question mark is the lines of scrimmage for Nebraska and how they'll hold up, how they'll perform. I know the best intentions are going to be there. What does Indiana have on both sides of the football? Really, I think you can get a quarterback play to push. I mean, as nice as Hoover's been for Indiana, I mean, Calandry has been such a catalyst for the Big Red. You know, if we're looking at pros and cons, you look at Indiana's backfield, that's a pro. It's not that Nebraska's backfield is a con at all. They're just different styles of backs. With, I mean, it's going to be vital. Let's talk about a couple of things. One, the ask of true freshman Jamal Rule and what Nebraska's run game needs to produce against a team that's allowed 3 100-yard rushers in 3 games. And the other side of it, too, the advantage, I guess, can we say, with the old Ron Burgundy question mark on the end of that word, advantage, with Nebraska's line, right? We know Whittington and Williams-Wanneri are two guys that have a ton of upside, and Whittington's been a leader along with Anthony Jones. Can they have ball games? And can Chambliss have a ball game? I mean, I'm going through the Rolodex here of you know what, and Vogel usually is with us this time of day, and he'll be with us on Saturday. Brandon Vogel wrote an amazing cover story a while back when Mike Riley was hired. And whatever you thought of Mike Riley was really good at that wow win. Mike Riley was very good at, how did he pull that off with Oregon State, right? And he did it a lot in his career. Did it in Lincoln against Michigan State. He's one of very few people to beat Pete Carroll in his payroll back at USC. But he knocked off number one USC once upon a time. And Vogue's column was the anatomy of an upset. So to get into this a little bit, I mean, Nebraska has some pieces. How well can, like, a Jashir Whittington, right? He's put on some weight, but his quickness is his advantage.
1: Quickness is his advantage. I mean, essentially defensively, your portal guys all have to play great games. You need Anthony Jones to be great setting the edge. You need Jashir Whittington to cause some havoc on the inside. I guess, simply put, he needs to be a guy that commands a double team. If he commands a double team, it opens up so much for you. I look at Foster and I look at Chambliss's guys that then can go roam free on that back end and go make some plays. The thing about Turbo Richard is he's a super patient running back. He lets his blocks develop. Indiana's offensive line, effort-wise, might be the best offensive line in the country. Those guys don't stop moving their feet. They don't get disengaged. They just keep on blocking, and eventually Turbo Richard picks his hole, and you look at him 30 yards later getting tackled by the safety near the sideline. Like, if you can eat up a double team on the inside, keep an Indiana offensive lineman from getting to second level, free up Foster or Chambliss to go make a play, you feel a lot better. But he's got to earn his money. Setting the edge, as I mentioned, Anthony Jones has to make his money, making sure that you do kind of squeeze down the edge and keep Turbo Richard to the inside, giving your linebackers a better chance to go make a play. I need Wanneri to be one of those guys that can kind of wreak some havoc off the edge. Where Anthony Jones, I'd like to see him be a little bit more playing within himself technique-wise, setting the edge. Like, Wanneri's a guy, you got to let your athleticism be on display this weekend. You got to be a guy that is a 6'7" athletic freak and give the Indiana offensive line some problems. All three of those guys have to play probably their best games as Huskers, though. Chambliss has to be solid on the back end. You need both of your linebackers to be really, really good tacklers. Richard and BB can both break a tackle and make you look silly. That front seven's got so much put on them, so much responsibility, so much put on them. But the key here is if Indiana, and I'm not saying you're going to completely shut it down, but
0: we got to win some battles.
1: If they can't trust their rushing attack on second down and seven, second down and eight, it gives you a lot of opportunities on the back end to go make a splash play. Because if there is a part of your defense that can go make a splash play, it's your secondary. Mm-hmm. And you're going to need some splash plays defensively.
2: It's such an interesting dynamic because you probably need most of your D linemen to have the best game they've had in a Husker uniform, but you also need to avoid the situation where any of them feel like they have to be Superman. You've done a good enough job of establishing a roster that if everyone does their job, you'll be good enough to stand strong against a really good team. That's not the question of if do you have the pieces. You have the pieces. They just have to execute it. And to your point, Elijah, Turbo Richard, he's good at finding holes, but it's his patience, like you talked about, that is so, so dangerous. And so if you can get a great initial push at the line and not give him the hole to just fly through, because his acceleration to me is what just jumped off the film against Rutgers, is that he's, you know, finding his way through a small hole at the line, and the next thing you know, like you said, Elijah, he's way down near the end zone. And, you know, Lee Beebe does the same thing as well. So it's more so once they get past the line of scrimmage and how they just accelerate and they're brutal to bring down. If you can win the battle at the line of scrimmage, I don't think that two-headed monster at running back hurts you as much.
0: The question here is, you know, will Nebraska be ready? And, you know, when we got the phone call from Russ, he says, I'll take a close loss, right? Be competitive. And I think Nebraska fans, like, just let me finish. Nebraska fans appreciate great effort. And if the better team wins on Saturday or a better team comes into Memorial Stadium and beats you, you know, they get football. Nebraska fans get football. They understand that.
1: But if you're good enough to lose close, you're good enough to win.
0: Sure. But what decides that? What if it's a close ball game? It's, you know, two or three plays, right? And is it Turbo Richard on third and three that busts one like he did against Northwestern? Is it Charlie Becker back shoulder, right? I mean, against your best, that, all right, say Andrew Marshall has seven pass breakups, does a Ralph Brown tribute, but Becker makes the one last play on a 2-minute drive. You can't get off the field. You can't get a stop. And like a classic. I mean, that you're going to be hurting. You're going to be searching for a beer if you're a Nebraska fan. But you're like, man, Huskers gave her hell, and I'm, you know, proud of them, right?
2: Because it's going to come down to who, if it's a close game, it's who can make one more play. And right now, I mean, in my opinion, that's Indiana. They've shown it all year long, and they have so many different tools to make one more play.
0: They've got a history of it under center.
2: If Nebraska's making one more play, especially if it's a big one, it's probably a Calandria-Gilmer connection, where I can't sit here and say, okay, it's going to be a Richard run, a BB run, a Becker reception, a Marsh reception. There's so many options.
0: A lot of multiple choices.
1: And I guess the eye test will matter here, but I just am not of the opinion here on a Thursday that you'll be walking away from Memorial Stadium being happy after a close loss. Disappointed? Sure. Maybe, okay, this team can compete. They're better than they were last year, but this is Nebraska.
2: Could you be happy, though, on, like, Sunday or Monday morning?
0: Oh, you'll come around. You'll come around. If you go play as well, like Coach McBride tells us on Mondays, you played as hard and as best as you could, if you gave it everything you had and you still come up short, you can at least look yourself in the mirror. Omaha Southpaw says, I bet Indiana -7.5 if Nebraska wins. I win either way. He says, I'll take a close loss. More of your comments in the stream. Good to be with you on a Thursday with the Average Joe Sports Show.
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16: 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It's the Average Joe Sports Show with Chris Schmidt and Elijah Herbel.
0: Back with you here. One final segment of the Average Joe Sports Show. We're presented by Sauter Heyman Jewelers. Chris Schmidt, Elijah Herbel, Arden Locke. Game Dog checks in, says competitive socks, Nate, no moral victories in the Big Ten. Show me game, show me league. Black Hills Brennan has a suggestion where to take the goalposts if slash when Nebraska wins. He'd take him to Amigos.
1: Which location?
0: Because the one you're thinking of, Black Hills Brennan, is not open anymore. Downtown, 14th and whatever, was it P? The...
1: I'm not sure. We all know which one we're talking
0: about. Yes, yes.
1: If you went to college at UNL,
0: yes, and
1: more than 5 years ago, you spent at least one night there that you don't remember.
0: You spent a lot of Saturday, Sunday mornings there you don't remember.
1: We'll take the goalpost. The bar? We can shoot the downtown tour.
0: Yeah, no, I think you need to go to the bar with the goalpost. It's got a tour.
2: We got Paul on the line with us. He called at the end of last break. Last segment, and we're trying to get him on.
0: No, that's fine. Paul, thanks for calling back. Welcome in. How are you?
17: I'm excited because I got my shield redone. It's looking awesome.
0: Send us a pic, man, of the shield. We'll put her out on the Average Joe Twitter handle. Are you going to be able to lend that shield to the front against this Indiana rushing attack?
17: I think that's against NCAA rules, but I'm game.
0: Okay. There's not much anymore that's against NCAA rules, Paul, so you just go ahead.
17: I know, a 17-pound piece of metal, I think that's got to be a problem.
0: It's called a weapon.
1: Yeah, if you can take a weapon, take a knife.
0: Elijah's truck knife. But what are you feeling on Saturday? Have you made a decision yet?
17: I haven't really made a decision. My heart says Nebraska 35, Indiana 31, but that's just really hope and pray. And just because I'm such a big Husker fan that I've got to go with the Huskers every dang time, even if the head says, what are you, nuts?
0: Well, is there a tug of war going on there? We're going to play amateur psychologist, I think, you know. Is there a little bit of oh no in the back of your mind?
17: Not until the fumbles and the pass interceptions and anything else that goes wrong, if it goes wrong for Nebraska. I'll be doing fine until the watershed breaks.
0: No, I know. Well, Paul, send us a pic of the shield.
17: I'll send you a pic just to the same the call in line number. Is that where you want it sent to?
0: What's the email?
1: The AJ Sports Show at gmail.com.
0: Yep, send it to that email. We'll
17: AJ
0: get it.
17: AJ Sports and Everton.
0: gmail.com.
17: Okay, I'll get that out to you.
0: We'll get it posted.
17: And, the reason I called you was to ask you this hypothetical. You're worrying about this Indiana game. If someone guaranteed you, they looked into the future, they had a crystal ball, they've been 100% correct every time they've ever given you a prediction, and they told you Nebraska would be 8-3 going into the Iowa game, you would be

0: You take it.
1: Happy?
0: Yeah. I think if you're a Nebraska fan...
2: Because 9 wins is about threshold for being a competitive team.
0: Mm. Yeah, 9 wins in the Big Ten's almost a playoff discussion.
1: Well, yeah, but that means you have to beat Iowa at Iowa. That's to be seen. But if you're 8-3 going into the Iowa game, you got to figure, well, what were the three? Well, Indiana, Oregon, Ohio State.
0: Right.
3: But if you're at if you're at 8-3, there's progress and there's a foundation for the future. Mm-hmm. You've taken care of business against the teams that you should be
0: or that you look like.
1: And so my comment is, the Indiana game, you're playing with the house's money. Because before the season, we didn't expect to be even competitive with this game. So come on, Big Red. Don't worry about...
0: Hey, Schmitty,
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11: From ABC News, I'm Michelle Franzen. In San Diego, loved ones cheers and sailors aboard the USS Abraham Lincoln waved as the carrier returned to port today, the crew receiving 2 extensions during the war with Iran and a record 10-month deployment that's the longest in naval history. The deployment came under scrutiny after 8 sailors attempted suicide. ABC's Louis Martinez says military officials have made changes in the next deployment for sailors on board the USS Theodore Roosevelt.
12: They are looking at practical matters, but then there's the human element. And yes, they have learned a lot about how to ensure that the quality of life for the sailors is at the forefront, and not just in mental health, but also in whatever supplies and needs that they may have.
11: President Trump announced that he will not renew military strikes against Iran until after the midterm elections. Student protesters in France clashing with police today as demonstrations escalate once again, police using tear gas to disperse crowds. Students are demanding better conditions in public high schools. Protesters targeting landmarks, including the Bastille. ABC's Tom Sufi Burridge is in Paris.
13: And this movement has morphed. It's become more than just about education. It's also become about treatment of the police towards young protesters. And yes, we are not that far out from a key presidential election here in France. And this movement seems to have momentum here. And there's no sort of easy solution for the government to kind of calm things down.
11: Isaias is now the first named hurricane of the Atlantic season. That storm expected to make landfall between Louisiana and the Florida panhandle this weekend. Tornadoes and flooding due to the storm surge also in the mix. New York City police say one person was shot in Upper Manhattan today during an interaction with ICE agents. The NYPD says it was not involved in the shooting and the person is conscious. No other details are known.

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3: A possible contract extension for the president of the University of Nebraska. Good afternoon, I'm Elijah Herbal, KFOR News. A vote to see if the contract for NU President Dr. Jeffrey Gold should be extended another 3 years through June 2032 will be held tomorrow in Kearney with the NU Board of Regents. In 2024, Regents approved of Gold's initial 5-year deal that gave him a base salary of just over $1 million. No more air service from Lincoln to Chicago on American Airlines beginning next spring. The Lincoln Airport says the final date for this service will be April 6th. American will still continue air service from Lincoln to Dallas-Fort Worth and seasonal service from Lincoln to Phoenix. Meanwhile, United Airlines will continue air service from Lincoln to Chicago. Access to some innovative behavioral health care in Lincoln is being expanded through 2 treatment options now being offered through Lutheran Family Services. Drake Reinke is a critical health navigator and lead TMS technician at Lutheran Family Services and tells KFOR News Spravato is an FDA-approved nasal spray treatment for adults with treatment-resistant depression. Meanwhile, TMS, or transcranial magnetic stimulation, is also an FDA-approved non-invasive treatment.
4: It kind of helps upregulate certain regions of the brain with gentle magnetic pulses to kind of help release dopamine and increase network connectivity.
3: October is Depression Awareness Month. A concert announcement for Lincoln next spring. Rock and Roll Hall of Fame inductees Def Leppard will stop in Lincoln on April 24th with 4-time Grammy-nominated band Goo Goo Dolls and special guest The Struts. The show will be at Pinnacle Bank Arena. Tickets go on sale on October 16th. In sports, high school football tonight features 5-1 Lincoln Northeast taking on 4-2 Lincoln North Star at Seacrest Field. Kickoff is set for 7 o'clock tonight on KFOR, brought to you by the KFOR Sportscasters Club. Another warm and sunny afternoon here in the capital city. It's currently 82 degrees in Lincoln. For KFOR News, this is Elijah Herbal.
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9: Back at it, hour two, the Average Joe Sports Show. Chris Schmidt, Elijah Herbal, Arden Locke. It's Jeremiah Searles' time, a.k.a. Papa Searles, big game hunter. We'll see if that big game pelt goes on the Husker wall. Searles, it's Hoosier Week. How are you?
0: I'm great, man. I'm great. Got back in town from the elk hunt. Kind of got my life put back together a little bit.

0: I want to go back to your playing experience in the NFL and, of course, Nebraska and the token line. You got to treat them all the same. And that's wonderful. And you guys in the locker room, I'm sure, do. On the outside, not so much. And there's a little bit extra giddy up, perhaps, for some opponents versus others. Take me through that, man. What's the experience like as a player getting ready for a top 10 or even being a top 10?
1: Yeah, it's one of those things where, yes, you have to have nameless, faceless opponents. That's who we're playing this week. We can't buy into what they have done or what they might do. It's what have we done this week. And from a coach perspective, that's really hard to do, especially in today's social media world where everything's bulletin board material, every tweet, every article, everything is right there and readily available for someone to go look at. But at the same time, you look at it and go, this is a great opportunity. And that's what you have to look. You can't look at it as, oh, a top 10 team's coming in here to play us. It's, hey, what an opportunity to go out and show the world where we are as a university. Show the world where we are as a program, the growth, the steps that we've taken, and why we belong on a stage like this, or why we can show we can compete with anyone in the country, including the defending national champions, on a 20-some game win streak. And when you can start to have that mentality, then you can really start to determine how to become a quality, high-level football team. And this is really just kind of the next step. I talked about it on The Slice with Jessica this week. Mike Zimmer had a great quote for me when I was with the Vikings. It was, first you have to learn how to practice, then you have to learn how to win, then you have to learn how to handle winning, then you can learn how to become a champion. And I think last week we saw a little bit of the Huskers having to learn how to handle winning, how to handle success, how to handle coming off a big road game and come out flat, and get punched in the mouth a little bit, but learn how to handle and come back and not lose that game, which 2 years ago we lose that football game, maybe even last year, and be able to go that. And so learning how to handle winning is an important thing, too, where you can't feel yourself too much, and then you have an opportunity with the Hoosiers coming in, and you got to take advantage of it.
2: How do you handle the emotions of a big game, Searles? With, you look at the last 5-10 years of Husker football, and there's been so many big-time moments where they've come out flat and they've gotten curb-stomped. Whenever you do have a little bit of momentum on your side, whenever you do have a 5-0 record behind your name and a big-time opponent coming to Memorial Stadium, you know the crowd's going to be juiced up. You know there's going to be a lot of eyes on you. How did you personally handle those moments, and how did you make sure you still played at your best?
1: Yeah, you have to control your emotions, not let your emotions control you. You have to learn how to channel emotions. If you let your emotions control you, you'll be out of control by the word go of this thing because of the buildup. The nice thing is it's an early game, so you don't have to sit around all day and wait to go out there. It's wake up, eat, go play football. And so there's not a lot of time for the buildup on the game day, but there is a lot of time between now and game day when you finish up Thursday's practice, haze in the barn for a coach speak, and now it's about mental prep. You have to start gearing yourself up from an emotional and a mental aspect of, hey, I got to make sure I don't peak too early, and I got to make sure that I stay the course, I stay the same. Everything I've done for all 5 weeks for my pregame ritual, everything I've done from when I get to the locker room, how I get prepared for the game, keep it all the same. Don't change it just because it's a big game.
3: Do you think Nebraska is a bigger underdog from the talent side or from the mentality side to Indiana?
1: I don't think talent-wise. I mean, you look at talent-wise for this Indiana football team, and there's a lot of good talent, but they don't have the superstars like they did 2 years ago, or even last year. Like, they don't have a number one overall pick at quarterback, and that guy's going to win you a lot of games. Where I think they have the edge on Nebraska is the experience. There's a lot of experience on that football team and a lot of experience of how to win and how to find ways to win. And we're still learning that. So I think from a talent perspective, we can match up with them on the offense for our offense versus their defense. We may have a little bit of a talent gap between their offensive line and our defensive line. But really, it's a mentality lack of experience that the Huskers have versus what Cignetti and this Indiana team has.
2: Well, take me through what you're seeing with the Indiana offensive line. From what I've seen from them, I'm not sure they're as dominant as they were last year,
1: no.
2: But they're still very, very good. What do you see from them? Is there anything that you see that could be exploited? Are there any things that could exploit Nebraska?
1: Yeah, well, from us, we need to make sure we get to the feet of this quarterback. And, you know, Carter Smith is probably a day one or day two pick at left tackle. Drew Evans is a really good player for their interior as well. And you start looking and going, okay, well, we're going to have to find a way to create pressure and get to his feet and keep him off his spot. Because when this quarterback can hit five-step drop, back foot, ball out, he's very accurate and he can get the ball where he needs to be. when teams have rattled him, and you watch the Northwestern tape, they're getting to his feet, they're moving him off his spot, they're making him climb the pocket early, and he speeds his process up. And when he speeds his process up, he will throw you some balls that you can try up and go and get. But all that starts with just not letting him

0: comfortable in that pocket, because on the games where you can see him feeling comfortable and feeling rhythm, then he can dice you up.
1: Searles, you watched Northwestern and Indiana. That game was a bit of a surprise, heck of a good game, and I think Northwestern's way better than they've been in a while. Can you draw any comparisons to what Northwestern has and what Nebraska has?
0: Northwestern's offense is super interesting. I mean, Chip Kelly is, listen, be an offensive coordinator in college for the rest of your life, dude. Don't worry about going back to the NFL. Don't worry about being a head coach. Like, this is what you've been designed to do, create a terrifying offense for people to prepare against. And I thought that he out-schemed the Hoosiers in a big way because, yeah, they have talent up front. You know, they have some NFL guys on their offensive line, but they don't have the star power on the edges. They don't have the Kwazi Gilmers. They don't have the Nisaiah Hunters and the Ja'Cory Barneys. They rely heavily on just being able to pound the football, and that's a big piece of what they do with Aiden Childs and company. So if I'm Nebraska, I'm taking a piece of what Northwestern did, how they ground and pounded against Indiana, but I can sprinkle in, if I'm Dago Holgorsen, my bag of tricks of these wide receivers that are weapons on the outside, whether it's bubble screens, slants, deep shots, play action, getting those guys involved. And we have a more talented offense on paper than Northwestern, but we still have to go out and execute.
2: Searles, so when you talk about that offensive line, one of the interesting things over the last couple weeks is the multiple different ways Nebraska has used Gunnar Gatula. And kind of also how that fits in with, I mean, just moving and shaking along the offensive line. Have you seen a spot where you would put Gunnar Gatula? Would you put him at right tackle, right guard, left guard? Where do you think he's been best?
0: You know, it's so hard. I think he's performed really well at all of those spots. And, you know, I think Tree has also performed really well as he's gotten more snaps and he's gotten more comfortable in the offense. And so, you know, I think it's a hard thing because I do believe Gunner's one of our best five. And I think that when you have six true starting offensive linemen, it can make it difficult of where do you put them, where do you try and work them in. But I also love the idea of, hey, let's keep guys fresh. Let's make the lack of injury with having guys out there for a long time. I think his NFL future would probably be interiorly, just based off he doesn't quite have the same traits and size that the NFL looks for as a tackle. When you look at a guy like Tree, you look at a guy like Elijah Pritchett, and you're like, oh, you have 35-inch arms and you're very large and athletic. Yeah, that's kind of what we're looking for. For Gunner's more of a technician, really strong player, but probably lacks a little bit of the length on the outside. So I think guard is probably his future if he plays at the next level, but he's shown that he's capable of playing all three.
1: Searles, let's talk Anthony Calandria. You laid out what to do to Hoyer. What's the ask for Dana and the offense this Saturday with what all that AC brings to the party?
0: Yeah, I don't want to make a living having him run as much as he did last week. At all. I think that that's good to use, and when we need it, use your legs. But I've watched too many quarterbacks start rushing for 100 yards and 150 yards, and you leave yourself very susceptible to one linebacker catching you over the middle, and now it's the TJ Lateef show. And nothing against TJ Lateef, but I would like to see him dial his accuracy back in. The Maryland game was probably his worst game as far as an accuracy perspective throwing the football. And what I loved is he was able to go, okay, I can't do it with my arm right now, I can do it with my feet. But in order to beat a Hoosier football team, we're going to need him to hit those open throws to Gilmore if it's a crossing route. Or we're going to need to hit those big throws we saw early on of the beautiful deep ball to Barney deep or whatever it might be. We need to see a more accurate and a more consistent passing game out of Anthony Calandria that he showed through the first 4 weeks, not as much what we saw from Maryland last week.
3: Searles, I'm curious on your perspective, having been, you know, in the heat of battle. Holgorsen wants Calandria to come back down after those big plays. How difficult actually is it to do that when you come off of, you know, an explosive play like hurdling a guy?
0: Yeah, and I talked about that on Big Red Reaction because I was like, most of his inaccuracy throws come after he has a giant run and he's like, ah, he freaks out. It's like, listen, dude, control the adrenaline spike. Like, this goes all the way back to what I just talked about at the early part of the segment. You must control your emotions. You can't let your emotions control you. And when you have that giant big run and high energy, like you get the adrenaline spike, you get everything going and you're out of breath, you have to be, out of everyone else on that field, the one that can go, flush it, next play, I have to stay locked in. And so that's a part of what makes him so great is that energy that he brings, and it's the energizer bunny to the offense when you need it. But it does me no good if you have a giant run and then on first and 10 you airmail a ball because you're all juiced up. So he's got to continue to rein that back in, pick and choose his times to use that pump up, and also pick and choose those times to, hey, I got to keep it cool, make sure that I don't get outside of my frame here and outside of myself because I have too much energy going forward.
2: Searles, did you have any moments where the emotions got the best of you that stand out in your memory?
0: I mean, most of it was against the NFL. So against Akeem Hicks, he played D-line for the Bears, and him and I used to just, like, fist fight on a play-to-play basis, and to the point where there was a few times, like, I had an ME because I was so worried about, like, I'm just going to crush this dude's ribs, and then all of a sudden I was like, oh, that's my D-end running around me. Like, so, like, there was a few times I got myself caught up in the, like, heat of a battle that was more of an individual thing than a team thing. But, you know, it's really easy to do, and sometimes you need one of your teammates to grab you and bring you out of it. Like, hey, it's not about you, dummy. It's about all of us. And so sometimes you just need someone to pull you out of whatever little spiral you find yourself in.
2: What was it about Hicks that got under your skin, or was it you that got under his skin?
0: A little bit of both. You know, I was kind of a dick, but also he was also trying to, like, wrestle a grizzly bear for four quarters. And just super unorthodox, huge human being, and he'd, like, run and jump around and wouldn't, and so you just weren't really sure what you were getting out of him. So when you play against a guy like that, that's super unorthodox, you have to try and attack him in different ways, and that might be an extra push over the pile or one last shove as you're going back to the huddle and trying to get him riled up a little bit too, because there's plenty of times he was worried about trying to rip my helmet off, the running back ran right by him. So it's a little gamesmanship there too, but he was also just super annoying.
2: So that's what I love about the battle of the trenches, is those little things that you may not see on television. And Searles, whenever you talk about this week's battle of the trenches, what do you think the impact of Jamal Rule could be with this offense, helping out the offensive linemen?
0: Oh my gosh, he is. We need him. And it's such a compare and contrast, and this is nothing against Nelson or Mosey. It is more along the lines of there's just different running styles. Jamal Rule creates the hole. Mosey and Nelson find the hole. And there's a difference with that, right? Rule is, he's still so young. I don't really know if he knows any better. It's press it front side and just, all, hey, there's a crease. I'll just hit it and see what happens. Versus Nelson and Mosey, a little bit more of that patient of, like, I got to see it. I got to see, oh, there it is, and then hit it. And that's great for a 3 or 4 yard run, but you're not going to get the explosives, because when you force the hole and you're hitting that thing 100 miles an hour downhill, linebackers are screaming, safeties are screaming, and if they're just a little bit late or they peek in the wrong gap, that's where you're getting that explosive 20, 30, 40 yard run that we've seen from Rule, and we've been missing that since he's been out.
1: Searles, what does Mr. Orich, is it a system of having to scheme up, or is it not as complicated, I should say, where the guys just got to win up front and do their job? I mean, what's the magic for Saturday against this offense?
0: You got to pick and choose your times. I don't think we can live and die by the blitz in this game. I think Indiana's got a lot of experience. I think they have a lot of answers. Cignetti's a really good coach. And so the biggest thing is you got to win first down. You cannot allow Indiana to live in second and five. Second and five, second and six, the entire playbook's open. You can go screen, draw, play action, run it again, drop back, and still be in a manageable third down. Force the Indiana team to live in second and nine, second and 10, second and 11s. And then when you get them in a third down, then dive into the bag of tricks, pull out the exotic pressure, pull out your gotta-have-it type moment. Don't have that be, oh my gosh, we can't get pressure, now we're blitzing on first down, and all it takes is one lineman to recognize it, rock back, set the wall, and then there's the explosive play. So I think if I'm Coach Orich, I'm relying on guys up front, early downs, win, get them behind the sticks, and then dig into the blitz package later on in the series.
2: Searles, last thought here on the Husker game before we get your thoughts on some NFL. Is it Indiana's offense or Indiana's defense that makes you more nervous going into this one?
0: Their offense. You know, I think their offense is kind of a ticking time bomb to explode. You watch them on tape, and you see the explosiveness with Becker in the receiving game. You see the hard running where Northwestern had him with a chance to stop the clock, and he bounces it outside. And so this team is talented enough to have home run threats. They haven't quite had the home run threats the last couple weeks. But when you allow them to get in rhythm, they are as efficient as you can ask for as an offense. So their offense concerns me. If we can't get them on their heels and they have this Husker defense on their heels, they can be a weapon.
1: Jeremiah Searles with us here, Average Joe Sports Show. We'll pause for a moment with Searles and get back with old Papa Searles, get his take on some NFL and a final thought or two on Nebraska and Indiana. More your comments in the stream. We meant to get you some starting fives. We'll do that and some roll call. Mariner Maddie sent us a little ditty, not about Jack and Diane, but it is referencing Hoosier Magic. So we'll play that song for you. And Danny Burke will try and help you catch some tickets for the NFL and college weekend. That's on the way. Burke's Best Bets with the Average Joes.
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1: Hi, Searles, with this Average Joe Sports Show, a little overtime with Searles, and he said NFL will get there in 2 seconds and we'll get you out. I know football practice is calling, Papa Searles.
0: Oh, yes.
1: But when it comes to under the microscope, give me a guy for Nebraska under the microscope on offense. Give me one on defense.
0: Yeah, I want to see an Isaiah Hunter in this offense. You know, Kwazi Gilmer has become wide receiver one. And while people will be like, well, we have a lot of wide receivers ones, it's good. It's not a bad thing to have a true wide receiver one, because that requires the defense to then give a lot of attention to wide receiver one. And for years, I think if you've been game planning Nebraska and you walk in there and you're the defense coordinator, you're like, yeah, we don't really have to worry about a guy. We just kind of got to defend the field and see what happens. You got to worry about where Gilmer is. And, you know, so your safeties are rotated over to double-team him. You're going to walk an extra corner. The nickel's going to be on when he's in the slot instead of the safety. That opens up opportunities for guys like Ja'Cory Barney, for Luke Lindenmeyer, for an Isaiah Hunter. So an Isaiah Hunter, for me, is a guy that needs to have a great game, because I think he's going to get a lot of one-on-one opportunities because Gilmer's going to draw a lot of attention, and he's going to have a couple big explosive plays in this on offense. And then defensively, Donovan's got to be a big one. Donovan's got to be a big one. Donovan Jones. He is the Swiss Army knife. He's the nickel. He's the safety. He's the blitzer. He's the edge setter. He has to have a huge impact on this game, because you're going to need to play him in a lot of multiple different roles and different spots.
2: It's Jeremiah Searles with this here, the Average Joe Sports Show. And Shmee, now can I go get some NFL thoughts? Because I got a big question.
1: It's only okay. Indiana week. Nebraska's not beating a red
0: listen,
1: team
0: no, no,
1: in 30
0: we got,
1: games.
0: We have real football. Real football. What do you got?
2: Listen. Wow. The Broncos today, Sean Payton officially confirmed.
0: Okay, I said real football, not Broncos football.
2: He said he'd be taking over play calling duties. There's been lots of rumors about this with the Davis Webb and Sean Payton situation. Sean Payton confirms today he'll be taking over play calling against the Chargers this weekend. Is that a big deal? Is that overrated? Oh, what's your take on that?
0: It's a huge deal. I mean, you might as well. I mean, he basically paraded his offensive coordinator up in front of the room and castrated him. So, yeah, it's a pretty big deal when you're like, hey, I know this guy's called plays all through training camp. He's called plays all through the first part of the season here, but he can just go sit in the corner and play with his pud. Daddy's back. And so it's going to be an interesting way, because especially if they light this thing on fire like we know that they were capable of last year, it also just shows the genius of Sean Payton. And it's probably not fair to follow Sean Payton if you're Davis Webb. The expectation is going to be through the roof for a young play caller, but it's definitely is a necessity at this point because the Broncos are at a pretty pivotal moment in their season even early on in October here.
1: What's your reaction to Cam Jurgens being dealt to Baltimore?
0: I think it makes a lot of sense. You know, people will look at it and go, man, second round pick, it's kind of an overpay. What are we doing? But if you look deep dive into the cap hell that the Philadelphia Eagles are going to be in the next couple years, makes a ton of sense. They're going to have to eat basically $45 million in dead cap with Lane Johnson with this year and next year. They've got a $92.4 million cap hit on Jalen Hurts in 2029. So the ability to offload some of that cap from Cam Jurgens. Obviously, the Ravens move on from Linderbaum, desperate for a center. They move him back to center. He really struggled at left guard with the Eagles the last couple weeks. So it makes sense for all parties involved. And, you know, I think, honestly, the Eagles are in a lot of trouble, and Nick Sirianni probably doesn't make the year.
2: Wow.
1: Cyril's last thought from me, and Ard might wrap up with you here, but just overall, as a Husker, back to Nebraska for a second, just the road that Nebraska's in, what does Saturday mean to you?
0: It means a ton to me because I'm so tired of us getting to this point of 5-0, showing really good, and then laying an egg on the national stage. And for me, this is the first year under the Matt Rhule era that I feel confident in saying maybe it's not, hey, maybe we can upset this team coming in here, or maybe we can be competitive against this top 10 team, but actually feeling like, hey, I think we can compete with Indiana just based off the tape. And that's a great step in the program, and I love that that's how I'm feeling, but I'm still a little bit of the Matt Damon Saving Private Ryan rocking in the corner of like, is this going to be what I'm used to seeing all over again? And I think a lot of Husker Nation feels that way of, you know, we want to protect ourselves because we've seen this movie before. We know how it ends. We're looking for a different ending. And so I'm optimistic, but I'm also still a little cautious of what this team might look like on Saturday.
3: Well, and kind of following up on that, can one win make Husker fans put away every coping mechanism they've learned to have over the last few years?
1: Jack or Daniels.
3: Does it need to be, you know, stacked a few together?
0: You know, I think it's people can forgive, but they will never forget. And this is a great spot to start on the forgiveness side of, hey, we'll let you back in where you control my mood for the next 48 hours.
1: That's pretty good. It's Jeremiah Searles, of course, with the Husker Network at JSearles71.
2: And Searles, I know the O-Line Committee podcast has been blowing up this season. 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I've seen those viewership numbers.
0: Yeah, no, it's been great. It's taken off a lot this year. So, yeah, O-Line Committee on YouTube, Apple, and Spotify. 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Film breakdowns. We have a Patreon page as well. We can get a little more deep dive for the real football sickos out there if you want to get into it. 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
2: And I can endorse. Great work. It's worth listening every single week.
1: Yeah, it's awesome. And steak and a beer bet, right?
0: Steak and a beer. I stole it from you.
1: Searles, we love you. Be good. We'll see you on Saturday.
0: Absolutely. Go Big Red.
1: Good stuff from Searles. Great thoughts there from his football mind and eyes, and really well put with Nebraska's run game difference with Jamal Rhule. Really well put with how he described the Indiana offense. Ticking time bomb. You have members of the bomb squad ready to go on Saturday. We need to do this before we get to Mariner Maddie's theme song he put together for the Average Joes this week. We do need to do our starting fives. A little bit late, but better late than never.
5: Where's our starting line? The first five, let's roll! It's the Average Joe Sports Show!
1: All right, Brandon, 9-plus Brandon. Is chasing 10 wins, Brandon says hello across the finish line. Todd is in Arlo is here, and then Black Hills Brennan making his way in as well. Good to have all the Joes in, and I said Arlo Keaton is here. Keaton, good to have you. Uncle Larry, the Boulder Peace Treaty, making their way. Jeff and Brian Snitley, the other Dave is in, and OG Steve. JD is checking in. He said many hours ago, and I don't know how much more waiting I can do. Brian and Anonymous checking in, Game Dog, and the other Brian. Good to see the other Brian last weekend. That was some tasty whiskey. Omaha Southpaw is here, and Rocco. Good to have Rocco, Brody, and Steve in Houston is how he wants to be called. Steve in from Houston. Kevin in Texas made his way into the stream as well. NASCAR Eric checking in, and more of your comments as well throughout the day. Good talks here when it comes to Nebraska and Indiana. Ed in, and we have Joseph checking in, and Tiger Shark. So Mariner Matty put this song together. It's not a little ditty about Jack and Diane. Think about famous Hoosiers, right? You've got John Cougar Mellencamp, or just John Mellencamp, but I always kind of went with the middle, John Cougar Mellencamp.
2: Was that his actual middle name?
1: When he got hot in the 80s, I think he went with John Cougar Mellencamp. Huge Hoosier basketball fan, but, you know, has adopted their football team. Of course, you've got... help me out here. I'm absolutely losing my mind. Former owner of the Mavericks.
3: Mark Cuban?
1: Mark Cuban, yes. I mean, I knew it.
3: I usually never help pulling names, but I actually helped
1: like,
3: with
1: and
3: that
1: I,
3: one.
1: And I, like, just, I'm blanking.
3: I only know him from Shark Tank.
1: Sure. And you know, Mark Cuban, big-time Hoosier donor. And then this is, like, you know, the dubious one, Jared from Subway.
12: Oh.
1: Ooh. Well,
12: he was cool for a bit.
1: Well, my cousin actually hired him for the Subway commercials.
2: Do they regret that?
1: Well, Uncle Chuck's no longer with us, but I'm sure if I could talk to Uncle Chuck, he was like, clearly the background check didn't work. Anywho.
2: I did find out something interesting here to go back for just a second. John Mellencamp, his middle name? Just the letter J. Doesn't stand for anything.
1: John J. Mellencamp.
2: That's his name. The J, it's not like John Joseph Mellencamp. It's just John J.
1: I don't know where he's at as far as the classic rock ranking for many. How does this song grab you, Nebraska fans? Again, Mariner Matty making it happen.

0: Nebraska is.
1: All right, a little twang there.
2: Listen to that over Jelly Roll any day.
1: Yes.
2: Wow.
3: That had a good beat to it.
1: Yeah, well, of course it did. And the graphics that went along with this, posted on my Instagram and Twitter, and we'll retweet on the Average Joe handles. But it's a pretty good little storyline there of Nebraska celebrating and Cignetti crying.
3: And Cignetti is in the form of a baby.
1: Yes. just so we're clear. And there's no smoking baby.
3: No.
1: there's no smoking Cig there.
2: Do you think we get Shibuzy to cover that?
1: I don't know.
2: I feel like Shibuzy's on all like the pregame hype song. He's Thursday Night Football, which sucks. Mm-hmm. Is he still doing the college football song?
3: I think it's someone else. I could be wrong.
2: Because the Shibuzy song also sucked there. I liked the one he did. What was the
3: Bring Carrie Underwood back? She got it going.
2: Hmm? Or Hank Williams?
1: Hank was my era.
2: Unfortunate. What did he do? He did something bad.
1: Well, he's done a lot bad. Elijah Googles real quickly in Ooh. Google Me Week.
2: Yeah, he compared Obama to Hitler.
1: Okay, well, that was a stretch. I don't care what side of the political aisle you're on. If you compare anybody or anything to Hitler, that's not cool. You have Husker Strong checking in the stream. Let's break the football curse and beat the Hoosiers. One way to do that is with great play from your

0: quarterback Anthony Calandria. Jeep Wade was on the network. Let's hear from Jeep on what AC is bringing to the party.
1: Ant's just a leader. I know you've been around him, and our whole offense feeds off him. And you win with guys like Ant, and just so glad he's here. And you know, he's up here all week watching film. He's always around. He's always, you know, that kid does not have a bad day. And then just what a great representation of a true quarterback. You know. So love Ant. Love what he's doing. Love his energy. But you know what you see on the field. You know, and I know you see it, but like he's doing that all week. That kid brings it every day. So special young man.
0: Jeep Wade on Nebraska's quarterback, Danny Burke. We'll talk some Thursday night football weekend at college. And we'll get some Sunday thoughts, too, from Danny Burke and the NFL. Hey, it's Chris Schmidt. Find us with the Average Joe Sports Show. 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
0: 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How you doing?
16: Oh, Schmitty, I am doing well. We've got a big playoff baseball game tonight, too, of course, here in Chicago that I'm pretty excited about, as you know, an avid hater of the Chicago White Sox. So full on hate.

0: watch tonight in support of the Guardians, Thursday night football. Yeah, you know, there's been so much discourse this week about whether or not Cubs fans should support, you know, the Sox going out there. And look, if you want to be happy for the city, if they end up getting to the World Series and God forbid they play the Milwaukee Brewers, I get it. But if you're actively rooting for the Chicago White Sox, I have zero respect for you as a sports fan. None of those Sox fans want the Cubs to have success. They hate the Cubs because they're always viewed as the little brother. Nobody wanted that curse to end. You can be happy for the people a little bit, you know, maybe they had that, and happy for the team. No. Nobody's rooting for the teams. I just want to put that out there. You cannot root for the crosstown rival.
1: Okay. There is that hatred. You'll have a beer with them, but you won't buy it for them.
0: Yeah.
1: Between the North Siders and the South Siders. Very real. I know a few White Sox fans, and once upon a time would actually go watch the White Sox when they had the Frank Thomas era, which was all right. You weren't born yet, so don't worry about it. But you're a diehard Cubs fan. They're still a little bit bitter about the old San Diego series. So you got baseball to lay some money on tonight. Danny Burke with this Burke's Best Bets. Any feel on some props for baseball tonight, or money line or run line with the playoff game, separating personal and business for sure. And then some NFL tonight as well we can get into.
0: Yeah, so if you're looking at this White Sox pitching staff, and this has kind of been their Achilles heel for quite some time, they're very thin, and that much is going to be evident tonight with Hagen Smith taking the bump. Now, he did pitch yesterday. Granted, it was just 0.2 innings of work. He gave up a hit, the earned run, couple walks, a strikeout. So, look, he didn't go that deep and certainly isn't going to be expected to go too deep tonight. But on the flip side, you have Parker Messick, who's been an absolute stud for the Guardians, great southpaw, and a pitcher who's had a lot of teams' numbers. And I could see the Sox struggling a bit here. I mean, I don't necessarily want to fall into the pressure's too big back at home and all that, because they had their chances yesterday. There's no question about it. The only action I had there was the total. It was a nice, warm day today. You know, it's still nice here in the Windy City, not as warm. You get the nighttime effort here, but I like the Guardians. And look, I will say that it is objective. I'm not going crazy. I'm throwing like a half unit on it, but I am putting some stake into just the market moving in that direction, aligning myself with what appears to be some of the sharper attention directed toward the Guardians. And I'm not even looking at it in the sense of the momentum. I just genuinely think the pitching staff here has the advantage for Cleveland, and especially if they get out to a lead, an early lead, then I'd certainly be feeling good about it. But, yeah, just a little bit of some action here on the Guardians. Don't want to go too crazy. So I got the hate watch. I got the money invested. Could be a great or terrible night for me, Schmitty.
2: So Danny Burke with us here, Burke's Best Bets on the Average Joe Sports Show. And Danny, on the football side of things, it's a gross Thursday night game yet again. Death taxes in the NFL giving us gross Thursday night games, whether or not they intend to. There's games that look good preseason that always end up being crap, but anything you're playing tonight?
0: Yeah, just went into the props here. I mean, the spread at 9.5 does seem obscene. You get why with Jalen Daniels under center for the Buccaneers once again, and Tampa Bay just being an egregious team, and Todd Bowles the favorite to be the first coach fired. But, I mean, do you really want to lay almost double digits with Dallas? His defense is atrocious. So I don't want to do that. I would look toward taking the 9, 9.5 with Tampa Bay. It appears the market is moving down a bit. The 8.5 at some outlets, maybe you could even just dabble with the total going over if you're thinking there's going to be absolutely no defense whatsoever. But the best bet that I did make here is in the prop realm, and it's Bucky Irving over 49.5 rushing yards minus -126. Honestly, I think he gets up to the 60 mark. That's right where he's averaging, about 4.3 yards per carry. Cowboys are 22nd in rush success rate allowed, 19th in rush EPA. More importantly, they're giving up 4.8 yards per carry, and that's with going against the Commanders, who have a terrible run game. JCM only got 43 rushing yards on a dozen carries. David Montgomery and the Texans have such a bad run offense, and he only got 10 carries for 24 yards. Then you had Henry put up 89, Scadaboo put up 81, who's largely been ineffective afterwards. So I think Bucky Irving, who's been a really efficient runner up to this point, is not only going to be in a great spot to do so because of the opponent, but because of what the offensive philosophy should be for Tampa Bay. Make your backup quarterback a bit more comfortable. Set up the game, take some strain off of him having to throw consistently, and get you some avenues, hopefully, for Bucky Irving and to get over 49.5 rushing yards. So, that's really the only thing I got tonight. Like you said, though, Elijah, probably going to be a sloppy game. But this one might be sloppy enough to where it's kind of entertaining. Hey, last week turned out surprisingly well. This week, maybe for the sake of our viewing purposes, can do the same.
1: Well, I'm going to ask the question, Arden. Seattle, San Fran.
3: I think I was too scared to ask it.
0: This one's tough. It's a great question, and I'm almost a little, shy that you asked it because I haven't put anything on this one quite yet. I am a big 49ers fan this year. I took them to win the division. They had the easiest schedule in the NFC West. Took them last week, like we talked about, against Elijah's Broncos. And I do think Brock Purdy is the rightful favorite for MVP right now. I mean, you can laugh at it all you want, everybody, because you think, like, Brock Purdy, like, what do you mean MVP? But efficiency-wise, he is leading a ton of categories, and certainly it helps with having Shanahan as your coach. So I don't love to go up against Mike McDonald's squad here, but if you're going to give me 3, 3.5, right on or above that key number, I mean, I'm certainly tempted toward taking it in a division game in a great head coaching battle here and with the better quarterback in Brock Purdy. Seahawks have no run game whatsoever, and the defense is inevitably going to regress because you lost some pieces there. Obviously, you lost Kubiak. So Seattle was always going to be a team like most post-Super Bowl with regression, and I think this could certainly be a spot where you see it. They got a target on their back, and the 49ers are looking to stay atop of the division, and they're in a great spot to do so, and especially if you're giving me 3-3 in the hook. So, I guess this question talked me into San Francisco. So you might as well put me down on the 49ers.
3: I'll claim this. I went on a podcast today. I was talking sports, and I also said that I think San Francisco is the best team in the division.
0: Let's go.
3: I didn't say San Francisco was winning on Sunday, but I said I think they're the best team in the division.
0: Hey, we'll take what we can get. You got your mind in the right spot. We'd love to hear it.
2: Danny, before we get you out, are you touching Nebraska +7.5 against Indiana? The line came down. It was initially 9.5.
0: I know, you love to see it, but I think every time I've come on here, I've just kind of stayed away from the spread. So I think for mojo purposes, I have to say that I'm not taking it. My IU friends are probably going to make me take a bet with them, so I might end up doing it in that fashion. I'd probably just look at the total here and thinking it could be a higher scoring affair based on, Nebraska's offensive capabilities, how they can control the possession and how dynamic they've been on that side of the ball. And then just really not fully trusting that defense quite yet. Had the benefit of some easier opponents. I think Indiana could certainly expose that. And if they're going to cover, I think it's going to be in a high scoring fashion. So I would look toward the over, if anything, for that game. But man, it's
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2: 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Real Red Reaction on KFOR locally, 2:30-ish, as we'll talk Nebraska-Indiana and figure out why and what happened Saturday with Nebraska. And it is that time. It is Thursday Night Football. I know we just had Danny Burke on, Burke's Best Bets. Do we feel good, Elijah? Do we feel good, Arden, about a steak and a beer bet? I mean, I think we need to wade into those waters, don't we?
3: I'd rather take one of the college football games. You guys like South Florida or UTSA?
2: Don't care.
3: Western Kentucky or Missouri State?
2: No.
3: It's a tight line, only 1.5.
2: Mm.
3: How about this?
4: Hey, maybe we can make some conclusions about Indiana if we watch Western Kentucky. They did play them.
3: They're dogged by 1.5 against Missouri State.
2: Depending on what Western Kentucky does tonight.
4: Maybe you have immense confidence going into that. That could rise
2: or drop that 7.5 number. Don't forget the Friday forecast tomorrow, powered by Bud Light. Klausburn will be with us. Elijah, Arden, myself will make our picks. Heavy weekend. Do we know what that darn hurricane's doing? Are they moving Bama, Georgia, to the Mercedes Benz Dome?
4: I saw questions about it in the stream.
3: I think as of now, it's still set for 6:30.
4: Yeah.
2: Okay. Hurricane's going to pause so we can get Bama in.
4: Hey, even hurricanes understand they need to respect
2: Saban. It just means more. UCLA and Oregon. Elijah, I'm pretty just jacked for you, dude. Next weekend is because you're going to be on the road on assignment for the Average Joe Sports Show at Oregon.
3: Yeah, where do you want me for the pregame show? I mean, in the stadium, at a bar, tailgate?
2: What quiet
3: spot so everyone can actually hear
2: me?
3: I want
2: your voice to carry above the noise, but you need to be in a raucous. We need a repeat of Shotgunned Beers, Elijah, just like USC last year.
3: Well, how we did that was the first hour. I was at the Airbnb doing the show, and then I made it down for the last 15 minutes of the show. That worked out decently.
2: And that was a good setting there at USC. We were trying to get Elijah to do a show spot from Roscoe's Chicken and Waffles in Compton.
3: Yeah.
2: But Elijah didn't venture that way. But that would have been a great spot for the show.
3: Yeah, for sure.
2: You could have seen the real Snoop versus the fake Snoop I got out in San Francisco.
3: Sure would have seen a lot more than that.
2: Yeah.
3: Well, anyway.
2: Steak and a beer bet time. NFL action tonight.
4: What's the line? 9.5?
3: 8.5.
2: 8.5 is where we're going to go. Doesn't it feel like Tampa's got to get this thing handled? I know it's backup quarterback. I'm going to go with the Fighting Uncle Andy's. Uncle Andy, my brother-in-law, is wearing his Jay Novacek jersey as we speak, I would bet. I'm going to lay the 8.5. Give me the Cowboys. 35-24 over Tampa.
3: Unfortunately, give me the boys, but I'll be going to bed early. Don't care about this one.
4: Yeah, I'm the same way. Give me the Cowboys. I think they cover as well.
2: So who gets the steak and the beer?
4: We all agree.
2: Yeah. It will knock some time off of our sentence if we all get the sweep. Back tomorrow at 4 at the Graduate. See you then.
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14: From ABC News, I'm Stephanie Officer. Governor Kathy Hochul is demanding full transparency from the federal government after an ICE-involved shooting in Upper Manhattan this afternoon. It occurred just after 4 p.m. after some sort of interaction with ICE agents led to bullets flying through a car's windshield in New York City. WABC 7 New York reporting there was a child in the back of the vehicle. The man who was shot is in the hospital and conscious. Alabama's governor is warning residents to prepare for Hurricane Isaias and has issued a mandatory evacuation of coastal tourists and visitors. That means all non-residents, tourists, and visitors in a two-county area have to evacuate immediately.
15: We often hear in emergency management, hope for the best, prepare for the worst. That is the approach we need with this particular storm system. After all, we only want to see one tide roll this weekend.
14: The sailors on board the USS Abraham Lincoln are finally getting to see their families. The Lincoln docking in San Diego after floating for 10 months without a port call. It's the longest in naval history. The sailors deployed to the Middle East as part of the Iran War. The development came under scrutiny after some sailors developed suicidal ideation. ABC's Louis Martinez says military officials have made changes in the next deployment for sailors on board the USS Theodore Roosevelt.
16: They are looking at practical matters, but then there's the human element. And yes, they have learned a lot about how to ensure that the quality of life for the sailors is at the forefront, and not just in mental health, but also in whatever supplies and needs that they may have.
14: The MLB proposing a big schedule change. The league looking to shorten the regular season to 154 games from 162 starting in 2029. We're also thinking of expanding the division series to a best of 7 in a plan to give players during collective bargaining today. You're listening to ABC News.
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20: These statements have not been evaluated by the FDA. This product is not intended to diagnose, treat, cure, or prevent.
3: The University of Nebraska president's contract to be looked at by the Board of Regents. Good evening, I'm Elijah Herbal, KFOR News. When the University of Nebraska Board of Regents meet in Kearney tomorrow, they could vote to extend NU President Dr. Jeffrey Gold's contract by another 3 years, retaining him through June 2032. But they could also restructure some things like bonus compensation offered to Gold in his agreement. His current deal gives him a base salary of just over $1 million, with a performance bonus equal to about 15% of his pay by meeting specific goals set by the Regents. However, on tomorrow's agenda, the board will consider eliminating Gold's performance bonus and tie his merit-based pay to any increases offered to NU's faculty at its campuses in Lincoln, Omaha, or Kearney. American Airlines is discontinuing its service between Lincoln and Chicago. The last flights out of LNK will be on April 6th. American will still continue air service from Lincoln to Dallas-Fort Worth and seasonal service from Lincoln to Phoenix. Meanwhile, United Airlines will continue their air service from Lincoln to Chicago. For KFOR News, this is Elijah Herbal.
21: The following is a paid program. The content has been provided by Nebraska Game and Parks and may contain pre-recorded material. KFR staff, management, and ownership are not responsible for the content. Some of the opinions and endorsements provided here are in exchange for compensation.
22: This is Nebraska Outdoors, where you can settle in to hear the stories, meet the people, and chase the adventures that make getting outside worth it. Now, let's hit the trail on Nebraska Outdoors on KFOR.
23: And a big welcome into the Nebraska Outdoor Studios here at KFOR. I'm Hershey with your Nebraska Game and Parks. And folks, this is your chance each week for us to sit down and do a little, well, have a little conversation about your wonderful places to be here in the state of Nebraska, because we get to talk about it every Thursday night on KFOR, the wild spaces, friendly faces, state park places that make Nebraska the natural wonder that we are. And appreciate you letting us join you this evening on your adventures. Well, maybe you're driving back from work or headed to, something fun or exciting, and maybe you're doing a little work at the office or in the home. We appreciate you letting us join in. I'm not alone by any means. We've got almost the full studio this evening as we welcome in not only a guest that we'll introduce here in just a bit. I don't want to give it away yet, but we also have the Santa producers, Jill St. James. How are you doing tonight, Jill?
24: I'm good, thank you. How are you?
23: Great. That's a wonderful day out there. It's
24: I've heard.
23: I haven't minded, the cooler weather we've had previous to this, but it's not bad. I'll take this.
24: Yeah.
23: I'll take this. Crisp in the morning. You can definitely feel that things have changed and changing.
24: Even though we could probably break a record tomorrow?
23: I plan to be someplace cooler.
24: Okay. I was going to say.
23: I've got a kind of a strange thing, and people kind of look at me odd. I had never really thought about it, but I've got a wedding to go to this weekend.
24: Oh, yeah.
23: I have a high school friend who, okay. This is the first one. This is the first one, and I think it's going to take. I think it is. He's waited this long. I think he's going to do okay. He's a smart guy.
24: Okay.
23: She's a great gal.
24: Sure.
23: So excited to do that, though.
24: Well, congratulations to the couple.
23: Well, thank you. I'm not sure what to wear.
24: Oh, yeah, to a fall wedding?
23: Oh, I hadn't even thought about the season and when it fall. I mean, does your wedding clothes change based on the season?
24: Duh.
23: I'm just like, well, when I was younger and had a lot more folks in my life getting married, I kind of had the wedding outfit that I would wear.
24: Right.
23: And now a lot of that's been relegated to the, Leslie really has it picked out, my whole ensemble picked out for when I pass. She's got everything picked out. It's pretty good. It's laid out. She presses it, makes sure it's clean, dusted.
24: Good. Yeah.
23: I don't know what she's planning, but
24: because she doesn't want to be embarrassed.
23: Yeah.
24: When you guys go out together,
23: you're not wearing that.
24: Exactly.
23: But
24: I think you might be able to get away with some short sleeves for your wedding, though.
23: I hope so. I just no idea. We're going to find out. I'm not sure if I show up in camouflage or chest waders.
24: I think people would really like that. Honestly,
23: I think so too.
24: I think that would be well received.
23: Yeah, we'll
24: not by the bride, but everybody else.
23: Oh, she'd expect it.
24: From, oh, okay.
23: You know, right. I think she'd be okay with it. But folks, we're not here to talk about.
24: No, weddings. We're not.
23: I don't think so. Anyway, we've got a lot of things to talk about. We've talked a little bit about the season and definitely feeling a little bit more.

0: very much of it.
1: Oh, really?
0: Okay. Yeah. All I'm right. pretty lightweight when it comes to ciders.
1: We might get in the region there. We've got a special hard cider.
0: I've heard.
1: Which is different than regular cider that helps support conservation. We might talk a little trout.
0: Okay,
1: as
0: sure.
1: Well. Uh-huh. And then I've got an update on Salt Creek tiger beetles, because I know last week when we were airing our show and talking Nebraska Outdoors folks, you might remember, we had a lot of rain on the landscape.
0: We did.
1: Had a lot of water in our ditches.
0: A lot of flooding.
1: And some of those spots that one of the most endangered and rarest type of beetles or insects on the planet, Salt Creek tiger beetle, which happens here around the capital city. Well, as you can imagine, Salt Creek doesn't really say, flooded creek beetle. It doesn't say
0: no,
1: floating
0: I'm
1: beetle.
0: Sure, no.
1: So I was kind of curious about how they would
0: Me
1: take
0: too.
1: A flood or something like that. So we'll get kind of an update on that as well. But we got a lot of things to talk about, and because it is October, we're going to try to pack as many things as we possibly can in these 31 days. And one of the things, can I bring in our guest?
0: Yes.
1: All right, because I don't know how long we have. I mean, he is one of our program managers for a bird species that we have here in the state of Nebraska, those with webbed feet. That things are really happening now as the migration goes on and all that type of stuff. And he's been pretty darn busy with meetings. He's also been on our Hunt Nebraska podcast, or will be here in the very near future. And I believe he's also been on our Saturday morning show recently as well. But we're gonna talk to him a little bit more and a little bit more in depth. And we're talking about one John McKinney, waterfowl program manager.
2: How's it going? Thanks for having me on.
1: Well, I appreciate you making time for us yet again. Waterfowl Program Manager. So let's, before we really dive into all the meat and potatoes of what we're talking about, what is a Waterfowl Program Manager? I mean, I get the idea of manage a program, but waterfowl.
2: Yeah, it kind of varies by season here, but, we have go through different times throughout the year, primarily the summer where there's some field work involved, and so we band Canada geese annually. We have done some duck banding recently, and we've been capturing some trumpeter swans for a project we got going on. And seasonally we may have some field activities like that. Then there's the office work, such as grant writing, report writing,
1: stuff.
2: Yeah. Statistical analyses and working on surveys as well. We also get to work with on regulations and setting our hunting seasons as well, and answer any questions hunters have. So it kind of varies throughout the year.
1: Now, when did you know in your young life that you decided, waterfowl program manager, that's me right there. I'm gonna look at ducks and geese and other things like swans.
2: Yeah, I'd spent a summer in North Dakota working on a project they had going on up there as a temporary. We were capturing mallards, and they just loved the prairies, Great Plains in general, and just really started taking interest in waterfowl. And so I had multiple tech jobs after that that had to do with waterfowl, and just kind of went from there.
1: And like many people, all right, once you're in North Dakota, cool, but ready to go someplace else. No, go bison. But that all said, so you knew, and then you came to Nebraska as a wildlife tech as well?
2: Yeah, that's correct.
1: And while you were a wildlife tech, what kind of things were you tackling then?
2: Yeah, it was a lot of data management type work, and then a lot of like helping run our field work and annual banding operations, things like that.
1: So. Okay, and now you get to have help doing that stuff. Now, do you have a tech yourself that you can hand off those things?
2: I do. Sometimes he gets the unfortunate job of having to enter a lot of data and organize that, which I know can be monotonous, but.
1: Yeah, I can see, but that's part of the job, right?
2: Yeah.
1: Being able to crunch numbers and kind of get them in there for the systems to do that as well, because that's a big deal. And also, I want you to kind of take a step back, because waterfowl is something, folks, you got to kind of understand. Our deer populations, most of the Nebraska deer that are fawned here, they're going to stay pretty much in Nebraska. Yeah, you're going to have some where they're not a big river in between that are wandering back and forth across state lines. Same thing with our upland birds. They're pretty much staying put within the state of Nebraska where they hatch. Ducks and geese, swans, there's probably some of that. But they're also crossing, state lines. They're crossing international boundaries. And so that's a whole nother onion right there.
2: Yeah, they're migratory birds. And so differently, even just from a management perspective of the state, we have more leeway to manage species and seasons, like deer, for example. But when it comes to migratory birds, U.S. Fish and Wildlife Service has ultimate jurisdiction.

0: through the Migratory Bird Treaty Act. And so we work within the flyways, so with other states on regulations, and in both Canada and Mexico. So obviously, if we had unregulated harvest of waterfowl here in Nebraska, that would affect the birds that are seen in Saskatchewan and those that are seen down in Texas and everywhere in between. So as migratory birds, it's a real collaborative approach to being able to manage those species.
1: So you've got to do the state stuff where, like you said, you're banding geese, you're doing some of the studies on things like trumpeter swans and such, but you also then have to then meet with these other individuals. So that's kind of what you've been doing. Well, I think it probably happens quite a bit throughout the year, but even recently, talking to other states and the federal government and all that.
0: Yeah, so we have four main flyways in the U.S., and within those four flyways, each state that are in those flyways participate in what we call a flyway council. And so we all have to come to agreement on regulations, and then we have to come to agreement with the U.S. Fish and Wildlife Service as well. So there's a lot of people at the table, but you know, overall able to conserve migratory birds at a continent scale.
1: Sounds easy.
0: We need to work together. Yeah,
1: I'd assume everybody in the flyway just says what does Nebraska want to do, and we just run with that.
0: Right? Yeah, and it's not the way it works, but
1: should be.
0: Right? Yeah,
1: but that's the unique thing. I mean, you've got states then in the flyway, and that are hatching a lot of ducks. You know, you got up in some of the prairie pothole areas of North Dakota and even South Dakota and even the sand hills. You know, you're raising a lot of ducks. And then you got the other states at the end of the flyaway that winter a lot of ducks. And then a lot of us states in between that just like, well, we're the states where it might hatch some. We might have some winter here, but we got a lot of them flying through and migrating from north through Nebraska and keep on going.
0: Yeah, we're kind of a mid-latitude state here is like a pinching point, a lot of people call it, within the flyway, which means our seasons can be highly variable due to the annual weather as compared to maybe some other states. But we do have a breeding population of waterfowl in the sand hills as well, and primarily ducks. And we have Canada geese that breed across the state. But during migratory season, we have a lot of birds coming through. So,
1: yeah, so that adds some fun challenge to it, I'm sure, as well, trying to work within the framework that the federal government's doing, getting their numbers. I mean, just looking at those continental populations of whatever it might be when it comes to waterfowl to help set some of those things. So this is where it is kind of, it's cool to see that cross the border type collaboration and the communication and all that, because it definitely impacts whatever water they have up north for nesting. Impacts what birds we might see here in Nebraska.
0: Yeah,
1: and same with what the conditions are when they winter and how they come back through. And that's kind of the cool thing, folks. Here in Nebraska, you know, we're a pretty important state because they've got to migrate, find a good habitat, good food. That migration is tough. And then they got to do it again in the spring as they go back north.
0: Yeah, migratory stopover points like Nebraska, you think of the Rainwater Basin area, south central Nebraska, pretty famous area where there's a bunch of wetlands. And those wetlands provide forage opportunities for birds, which are really important as they start to head north for them to be able to get reproductively fit and hopefully be more successful reproductively when they get up to the breeding grounds. And so a lot of our nutritional needs are gained here in Nebraska and other mid-latitude states, particularly during the spring as they're headed north to breed. So,
1: which is all part and parcel, and thank goodness we got people kind of keeping an eye on that. And because here in Nebraska, we love seeing our waterfowl, and it can be great for just viewing, which can be a lot of fun, especially some of those impressive flocks of things like snow geese, or if the ducks come down to that Grand Passage, there's some spots right around the Capitol that can provide wonderful viewing opportunities for the birders or those that just like seeing nature. But at the same token, it can be kind of tricky, again, because you got early season habitat for the migrators, the shallow waters, and then you got some spots along the rivers and big reservoirs that they can spend a lot of time in the winter, so it's kind of fun balance. Are we getting the cue that we're going to have to take a break? Well, folks, we're getting kicked out just for a short time by our producer, Jill St. James. But are you able to stick around just a little bit longer?
0: I am. I'll be here.
1: All right. We're going to get into, baby fish, a lot of waterfowl and a whole bunch of stuff. It walks like a duck, quacks like a duck. We figure out what it is next. 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
1: Oh, that was crazy, man.
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9: And a big welcome back to Outdoor Nation. This is Nebraska Outdoors. I'm Hershey with your Nebraska Game and Parks. We're talking with one John McKinney from our Wildlife Division, where he happens to be the Waterfowl Program Manager. We've talked a little bit about the day in and day out type of stuff with John, and some of the fun stuff that he gets to work with is waterfowl, you know, the federal government, the Department of Interior, U.S. Fish and Wildlife Service gets to do a lot of work with the states as these birds cross not only state boundaries, but also international boundaries as well. So a lot of fun there, but super important, John, because I would say I've oftentimes called our waterfowl hunting here in the state of Nebraska almost like a religion, just with better attendance. Outside of the holidays, and I used to joke about that, but I have seen people use church pews in their duck blinds and goose pits, so they might have taken it just a little too far, but they're a pretty dedicated group for the most part.
10: Yeah, for sure. Yeah, enjoy getting to work with them across the state and working with them on a lot of the surveys that we do as well.
9: Which is kind of cool, and hearing what they want and what they're seeing out there is a huge part of it. Now, before we jump back into that, though, I want to know, what is your favorite season of the entire year?
10: Like waterfowl hunting season? Or
9: no,
10: just season
9: no. You know, calendar type seasons. Yeah. You know, I'll give you the multiple choice: winter, spring, yeah. Summer, fall.
10: Yeah, I'm gonna go with fall.
9: Oh, thank goodness.
10: Love fall. Seasons are opening. Phew. Cooler weather starts to come back in. It's a fun time. So,
9: I was hoping you'd say that because it'd make this next part awkward if you hadn't. Are you one of those that kind of likes the spooky side of October, or is that not?
10: I can't say I've never really gotten into that, but what do you got?
9: Well, we've got one of the most popular things that's happening at your Turpin Outdoor Education Center, folks, the Haunted Hike and Hunt, October 24th and 25th. I believe that's Saturday and Sunday. Is that what that Nebraska Land calendar behind you said? Yep, 24th and 25th. We've had to do 2 days this year, and they're going to get kicked off at 11 a.m. both days, folks. This is a great opportunity for friends and family to have some fun. Feel free to come in your costume. If you don't have a bow, that's fine. We've got that all for you. 12 different stations out on our field course. Maybe some on the indoor too, John, because of all this rain we're going to talk about that we got here recently, and we'll see if things dry out in time for this. But we're going to have a lot of fun. You're going to need to get signed up for this. Super duper popular, especially as the weather cools down just a little bit more. Get on our website, outdoornebraska.gov. You can go to the calendar or you can search Haunted Hike and Hunt. Not too spooky, but a lot of seasonal things going on at those 12 different archery target opportunities. You're going to have a theme in each one, and I know our crew and staff out there get a little creative each year, from big bugs and zombies to all sorts of fun stuff out there. So check it out. Again, that's October 24th, 25th. It starts at 11 a.m. Groups go out every, I believe it's about every 10 minutes. They kick in a new group. So lots of spots, but they will go quick, as well as a lot of the things within our parks. How about trout? Are you a trout angler at all?
10: I do a little bit, yeah. I try to make several trips a year to do some fly fishing. Not that good at it, but enjoy it, just being outside.
9: Hey, as long as you're wearing the right clothes and look the part, you're good. But we've got trout coming into Lincoln, capital city, this next week, as well as more than 50, well, close to 50,000 rainbow trout, all catchable size, right around that 12 inches, going to be stocked in community ponds and state park lakes and things of that nature. And finally getting a few around here, I think Fremont and a few other eastern ponds got them. And next week, big week, and I think Holmes and Bowling Lake here in the capital city are getting some trout. There's some in Omaha, some of the parks here in the eastern and southeast part of Nebraska. So well, you can check that all out on our website, outdoornebraska.gov. All right, now we got to get into the waterfowl stuff again. We're talking with John McKinney, waterfowl program manager. And you mentioned swans, so I'm going to start there. Can I start there? Is that okay?
10: Sure, yeah.
9: All right, because that's a bird kind of near and dear to my heart. Here in the state of Nebraska, well, in the Central Flyway, let's start there. The Central Flyway, what states make up the Central Flyway that we're a part of?
10: Yeah, so it's North Dakota down to Texas, and then Montana down to New Mexico.
9: Oh, wow.
10: So those 10 states make up the Central Flyway.
9: Quite a few of them. Yeah, and as far as I remember, there's two major species of swans in the Central Flyway.
10: That's correct. There's only one that breeds in the Central Flyway, but there are two species that can be seen
9: here. Really?
10: Yeah.
9: Where's the tundra?
10: Well, if you go further north, if you go outside the U.S. up into the, obviously, tundra, you can get tundra swans. And they do migrate through into the U.S. And they can be seen kind of in the Dakotas. But then when they get to the Dakotas, they head east. And then winter, primarily off the Atlantic coast.
9: Wow. So they're hanging a pretty good left turn as they come down through. All right. That is interesting. But none of those birds generally nest within the United States.
10: No, they don't.
9: Further north, like the name says. And then we have the one that does, the trumpeter swan.
10: Yep, that's correct. We can also see some mute swans that people get confused with. Those are non-native species and generally found in urban areas. But we have trumpeter swans that are breeding throughout the Nebraska sandhills now.
9: And the mute swan, I see that. I always think of that as like the park goose. It'd be the ones that sometimes cemeteries would put out on a pond or a park, city park would have them, because they don't seem to wander around near as much as the other two. I've learned pretty quick that if you trim the flight feathers on a native swan, like trumpeters, and I haven't done it with tundras, but I assume it's the same. They can't fly. They're going to start walking, and they wander and off and in a lot of places. But so trumpeter swan, now correct me if I'm wrong, but that's one of the largest waterfowl in North America.
10: Yeah, it's a largest species, and it was actually driven to extinction within the state. And then back in the 1960s, they brought in a population from Montana to La Creek National Wildlife Refuge in South Dakota. And then that population subsequently expanded throughout the Nebraska sandhills. And so they can be found throughout the sandhills. And during the winter months, you can see in places like below the dam at Calamus Reservoir or on some other water bodies across the state, you can see some pretty good concentrations of swans.
9: We've had a couple winters where there's been swans in even Omaha area. Are those trumpeters then?
10: Yeah, they'd likely be trumpeter swans. It could be from Nebraska, but Iowa has a growing population as well. And so as their wetlands freeze up, that could push some of their birds to the Missouri River.
9: Pretty impressive. I mean, how big are we talking? If it's the largest bird,
10: generally they're
9: America.
10: 15 to 25 pounds. In some of our efforts capturing birds, the big males can be over 20 pounds, adult males. So.
9: And the wingspan, what, like 7 foot, 7.5 foot?
10: I don't recall off the top of my head, but I believe it's a little over 6 foot. So
9: wow, yeah. Just huge white things, impressive things, folks. If you haven't seen one of those, keep your eyes open. There are going to be some migrating, or it's definitely worth the trip wherever you go, and starting to see those. They stick out, especially the adults, when they're bright white like that. When you're traveling through the sand hills, definitely worth a stop and a look with the binoculars if they're a little ways off. But that's pretty cool. And those, like you said, do they move around then? But they're not going as far as those tundra swans that are nesting further north?
10: Yeah, so we did a research project that was completed several years ago where we actually tracked their movements. And surprisingly, they are not moving outside the state, even in the wintertime. So we marked 38 birds and only one left Nebraska, even as a wintertime. And so they would stay around on their breeding grounds up until late October, early November. So in smaller wetlands and lakes in the sand hills, and then they would move to more open water bodies that aren't likely to freeze up. And so several of our rivers and reservoirs across the state would have swans. And so they pretty much stay in Nebraska year-round. It could be a little bit different than some of the other species or some of the other swans in other states where they have a bit more of a migratory history. But it doesn't seem like our swans are leaving the state.
9: Interesting. And you've been able to hold one of those swans. I've gotten the chance to hold a trumpeter swan as well. And when you feel that fluffy, down-filled bird, I mean, you can kind of see that they're well-insulated, and they can withstand a lot of cold water. And if the mallards and the Canada geese are staying put, going to be no sweat for
10: a big trumpeter. They're large birds, and you know, a lot of people ask us, I think they'd probably be pretty aggressive if you went to capture them. Over the last 3 or 4 years here, we've caught 80 swans as part of a research project we're doing, looking at their genetics. And when you capture them, they're pretty docile and just set there and let you pull a sample and put a band on them and then turn them back out. So I'm sure they're confused, wondering what in the world's going on. But
9: now, contrast that with the annual Canada goose banding effort.
10: Big where
9: difference. You guys, your crew comes back looking like they battled a wildcat or something like that.
10: They'll scratch you, bite you, run after you. They're ready for battle. So
9: they are. That's I learned a long time ago. Wear long sleeve shirts days. That's pretty cool. All right, we're gonna jump into this, John. I want to know, because if I remember correctly, and you'll help me out here, that regular duck season just opened up in one of our three zones that we have here for ducks.
10: Yeah.
9: I don't know. Is there a goose? Goose?
10: Our North Central Dark Goose Central Unit, which is most of the sand hills, north part of the state's open as well.
9: Okay. Have you heard many reports from the field yet?
10: Yeah. I know the eastern side of the Rainwater Basin area, which got a lot of its recent rain, still had a bunch of blue-winged teal around, and I heard that opener was pretty good. As you move west towards the basins, they're still fairly dry, and I think it was a bit more challenging. I haven't heard too much from the sand hills. I don't think there's a ton of ducks up there, at least migratory waterfowl that's moved in. Still probably our breeding populations, the ones that are raised up there, are still up there. But about this time last year, we had a good influx of gadwall and widgeon that came in. So hopefully we can see that as well.
9: Well, and it looks like in the extended forecast, take it for what it's worth, folks, but there might be a little bit of a cool down here after the warm-up that we talked about as we reach near record highs in the next day or two. But I think early next week or about midway through next week, we all of a sudden drop down quite a bit, and those north winds are probably going to help bring some of those birds.
10: Yeah, I think in Dakotas and Sandhills can be upper 30s and low 40s at night over the course of the next week.
9: So hopefully
10: we can get some
9: chilly
10: favorable wind and maybe move some ducks in.
9: All right, which is pretty cool. But our other duck seasons, and we've got zone two in the Rainwater Basin,
10: that's
9: if
10: correct.
9: I remember right. So zone one and zone three, then, they open at the end of the month.
10: Yeah, they open on the 24th. So zone three is southwest Nebraska. It's kind of south of the North Platte River. And then zone one this year, we went to a new zone configuration. That's primarily the Platte River is zone one. So,
9: And which means that if that's opening, when did you say that was?
10: The 24th.
9: 24th. That means, if my calculation's right, not this weekend, but next, in those two zones, zone one and three, the Youth and Veterans Waterfowl Weekend will take place.
10: Yeah, that's correct. 17th and 18th will be our veterans and active military season So.
9: And then the dark goose for folks, which is pretty much our Canada goose season here in the state of Nebraska. And those other two zones, you said the North Central?
10: Yeah, the North Central unit opened with Duck Zone 2. It's primarily the Sand Hills. But then we've got our Niobrara unit and Platte River unit. They're going to open on October 28th.
9: October 28th. Now, looking at that beautiful Nebraska land calendar, we're going to talk about this when you get back. Most of those dates you mentioned were a Saturday for opening. But not that goose
10: one. That one.
9: And we're going to find out why. If you can able to stick around just a little bit more, we'll talk about that, why that is, and maybe some of those changes you mentioned, and get us ready for the rest of the waterfowl season. That work?
10: Yeah, it'll work.
9: All right, folks, on a wing and a prayer, when we return, you're listening to Nebraska Outdoors.
6: Here's a look at Lincoln's first forecast. Lows level off around 63. Tonight, under clear skies, south winds, 8 to 15 miles an hour. Ample sunshine expected again. Tomorrow, high temperatures reach up to 88. Clear skies. Tomorrow night, lows dip down to about 68. I'm weatherology meteorologist Ray Miller on KFOR-FM, 101.5 and 1240 AM. 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
9: Yeah, we're going to jump back into the conservation conversation here, folks, real quick. I'm Hershey with your Nebraska Game and Parks. We've been talking with one John McKinney from our Wildlife Division. He happens to be the waterfowl program manager. Well, we found out that the Halloween spooky thing might not be your thing. How do you feel about ciders?
10: Well, I would say hiking. That sounds like a pretty cool event that you mentioned.
9: Oh, the hiking.
10: And I've heard it's
9: a good
10: thing.
9: It is.
10: Yeah, I'm not into too fruity stuff, but ciders aren't too bad.
9: So. We're going to have to rehearse this better.
10: Yeah,
9: I love cider.
17: For conservation, we love everything,
9: there
17: right?
9: You go, there you go. It's the River Relic Cider Release Party coming up October 14th, which I believe is next Wednesday. So we got less than a week at that. That's taking place at Glacial Till Vineyard. This is another joint effort between the cider makers, the brewery there, whatever you want to call that, Glacial Till anyway, in the Nebraska Game and Parks. It's going to be at their tasting room, 6 to 8 p.m. They're releasing River Relic Cider, which is a papaya hard cider, limited edition. Sales of this will help benefit the fish and wildlife education here in the state of Nebraska. And this, for those that know their ciders, like I said, it's papaya. It's got the River Relic, what I'm looking for, pallid sturgeon on it. The endangered pallid sturgeon. So it's kind of almost a collector's can right there. So you might want to get some to try and some to keep on the shelf. And and display out there, but a lot of fun. It's going to be pretty cool. There's going to be some activities surrounding that. That starts off at 6 p.m. again on October 14th. Then I don't want anyone to miss out the tri-archery or tri-rifle events that are taking place this month at your Turpin Outdoor Education Center. This is an opportunity for everybody, and this is, I'm going to invite the adults out there. If you've ever thought about archery or maybe giving shooting a firearm a go, or see what's available and opportunities once you know how to do all that stuff safely, you've got a really comfortable and great spot to do that. Like I said, safety is something we're going to do. We've got programs coming up October 16th and then in November as well on both of those items. You're going to want to get signed.

0: signed up for that at the Turpin Outdoor Education Center. You can go to our website again to find out more information about both the TRI programs and the River Relic Cider Tasting there at Glacial Till Vineyard on our website, outdoornebraska.gov. And just type it in real quick. We're talking with John McKinney, Waterfowl Program Manager for the state of Nebraska. John, we've talked a little bit about the seasons, and when we were going to break, you mentioned that this next opening for dark goose, which is basically our Canada goose species or subspecies and all that, why does that open on a Wednesday?
1: Yeah, so consistently through our surveys, in the Platte River unit and Niobrara unit, hunters want to be able to hunt as late as they possibly can. And so what we actually do is we take the number of allowed days that we're allowed to hunt Canada geese, dark geese here in the state, and we start at the end of the season and run them back rather than picking a day in the early on the front end and then running them forward. And so our conservation order kicks in on February the 10th, and so we always end our goose season on the 9th. And so essentially we start with the 9th and then run the season back.
0: And as many days, I mean, almost maxed out on the number of days we can have,
1: yep.
0: Which is back to what we were talking about, folks, in the very first segment. If you missed it, you can listen to it again on KFYRnow.com and click on the on-demand button. But that's one of those interesting things. That has to do with the Migratory Bird Treaty, right? Our hunting seasons can only go so far because birds start...
1: Yeah,
0: moving back north at times.
1: There's several different restrictions and federal frameworks. One is the number of days you're allowed to hunt species, and then kind of your front and end dates. You can only hunt birds up until a certain date, and the season can only start until after a certain date. So there's several different restrictions like that for different species of geese and as well as ducks. So.
0: That is, it's always interesting. I know even doves, which are outside the realm of waterfowl, but still cross those borders. And, you know, earliest we can have a season that is September 1st.
1: Yeah.
0: And so it's all part of that. We've got to work within that framework the federal government gives us. All right. So that explains that. That's a maximum opportunity for our dark goose hunters, the Canada goose. So you mentioned some of the changes that have taken place. One of those in particular is we now have three duck zones.
1: Yeah, so before this season, we had four duck zones, and under our federal frameworks, we weren't able to offer a split in the season. So be able to take a pause from the duck season and then be able to start it back again as long as we're using the same number of days. And so there was some interest about being able to offer a split, particularly in the zone that covers duck zone that covers the Platte River. And so if we would go to three zones, we'd be able to offer a split. And so we can only change our zones every 5 years. And so through this last process, we took input from hunters and sent out several different surveys and surveyed hunters based off those proposed changes that hunters submitted to us and decided to go down to three zones so we could offer a split. And hunters in the what is now Zone 1, the Platte River Zone, used to be Zone 4, were the only hunters within the zone that indicated they would want a split in the season. So,
0: okay. All right. So that's one of the big changes. Now, something that hasn't changed that I find unique that I do think we need to mention is we also have High Plains, Low Plains, which isn't a zone. It's just a geographical area within our state, you know, west side of that line. High Plains.
1: Yeah.
0: East side of that, Low Plains.
1: Yeah, that came about in the late 60s, early 70s. The Fish and Wildlife Service did an assessment and determined there were, the overall harvest was lower west of the 100th meridian. And there were fewer hunters and harvest rates were lower on mallards there. And so they thought that areas west of 100th meridian could sustain more harvest. And so they're allowed up to 23 extra days on the season.
0: Wow.
1: So that's why some people, when they look at our dates, they see those 20 extra days that are on the back end of the season there. They have special regulations as well. But yeah, it's offered west of the 100th meridian.
0: So. Now, any other changes we should hit on?
1: No, not that comes to mind, I don't think.
0: All right. And one of the things that I know that people are always looking for at the beginning of the waterfowl season, we had a statewide early teal season in September to try to catch some of those really early migrating, and particularly blue-winged teal. The green-winged teal do show up sometime there, but they're a hardy little duck, one of our smallest of ducks, especially in the puddle duck area. You'll see them almost winter here in some cases. You'll see them pretty late. But all the different species of ducks, and I know a lot of duck hunters like, all right, how many pintails do we get this year? That's probably the biggest one here in the state of Nebraska. Other states, you know, if you're in the diving ducks, like bluebills, how many of those do I get? Can't

0: Christmas back, all that type of stuff. And, you know, folks, we were talking about in the break, our producer, SANA producer, Jill St. James, was saying, you know, how to identify all these ducks and all that type of stuff. Because our traditional bag limit, daily bag limit right now is 6 ducks.
1: That's correct.
0: But they can't just, I mean, there's some species you can harvest all 6 of, like gadwall or widgeon or something, or teal or something like that during the regular duck season. But you can't harvest all 6 mallards.
1: No, yeah, like mallards, for example, you can shoot 5 mallards, 2 of which can be hens.
0: So now I got to know the mallards from the other ducks. If I want a 6 duck, I can add a gadwall or something in there.
1: Yeah.
0: And now I got to be able to identify a drake from hen, which is later in the season might be easy if the sun's in your favor.
1: Yeah.
0: But like pintails, how many? Is that 3?
1: That's 3 this season, yep.
0: Yep. 3 wood ducks if you're able to find them. I mean, they got all sorts of stuff, and it does get confusing. Have you ever sat down around the wildlife table and just like, all right, we're going to name our ducks today?
1: Name them as far as...
0: how many different species we have here in Nebraska that you might be able to harvest.
1: Yeah, I think it's a little over 20 that are kind of common species that you
0: can
1: harvest in Nebraska. That includes geese as well, but as far as waterfowl species that you can hunt, there's a little over 20 that are common here.
0: And so that's pretty impressive. Now, on the duck side, I know there's been some people that say, whoa, I'd like to try duck hunting, but I might not be able to identify them as well as what I should.
1: Yeah, that's been shown to be a barrier to entry into waterfowl hunting, is not being able to ID the waterfowl and then trying to navigate the complex regulations, like you were talking about, the species and sex restrictions that are found within that traditional bag. And so that's been shown through research to be a barrier to entry to someone who's never waterfowl hunted before.
0: And you've got help for people that are in that boat.
1: Yeah, so along with South Dakota, we have a two-tier system. So anyone who wants to hunt waterfowl or migratory game birds within the state of Nebraska has to register for the Harvest Information Program, commonly referred to as HIP. And when you register for that, essentially you get to pick your bag limit and so for the season. So tier one would be 6 ducks per day with species and sex restrictions. And tier two would be 3 ducks per day, but you can shoot any 3 ducks. So again, the idea behind that was to try to get more people into waterfowl hunting, and then if they want to graduate per se and go to the tier one bag, they can, but they don't have to. We've also seen with the people using it, there's been a fair number of people who said that they used it because their eyesight wasn't as good as it used to be, and this allowed them to get back an opportunity in waterfowl hunt and not quite as worry as they would if they were under the traditional bag.
0: And you and I have had this discussion quite a bit, and folks, you probably heard our conversation or will hear shortly, because we get John in to talk on a Saturday morning about this as well. As we always kind of joke that the game warden gets to ID them while they're in hand, and the hunter has to ID them when they're flying by fast or giving you a quick look and the sun glints on your eye, whatever. And it's always the hunter's responsibility to be able to do that. And it's kind of nerve-wracking. Most hunters don't want to break the law, but they'll sometimes restrict themselves so I don't and miss some opportunities, which is part of it. But it's also kind of nice to see that you've got an opportunity there to, or an option for our hunters that, hey, 3 ducks is enough, or just want to get out there and not have to worry about that.
1: Yeah, as for
0: much.
1: Sure.
0: So right, we're already getting the countdown. Can you stick around for one more segment? It's going to be a short one.
1: Yeah, let's
0: John,
1: do it.
0: All right, folks. We got a lot of ground to cover, so we take flight and we do a little migration when we return. You're listening to Nebraska Outdoors.
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4: And we're flying to the top of the hour here on Nebraska Outdoors. Welcome back. I'm Hershey with your Nebraska Game and Parks. We got the SANA producers, Jill St. James. We're also talking with John McKinney from our Wildlife Division, where he happens to be the Waterfowl Program Manager. And we're running out of time, John. We're going to have to get you back because we talked a lot about the hunting seasons, and I'm kind of excited with some of the water we've seen in spots that haven't been before. We could use some more out west. So if either one of you two, Jill or John, could figure that out in the western part of the state, that would be handy. Research projects. You mentioned some of the things that keep you busy with banding and all that type of stuff. What are some of the fun ones that might be a good one for our listeners to know about?
5: Yeah, I mentioned trumpeter swine. So we have been pulling samples, genetic samples, to be able to look and see if there's any inflow or outflow of our population. So essentially,
4: good point.
5: With a previous study, we've seen they weren't really leaving the state. And so are they pretty genetically diverse or are they pretty isolated? Because they're pretty geographically isolated, and so that'd be important to be able to sustain the population in the long term. So we're trying to see if they're intermixing with any other swan populations outside of the state. And we've got a white front project going on with greater white fronted geese. Historically, it was believed, particularly in the spring of the year, that 90% of the population stopped over in central Nebraska during migration. And now, you know, anecdotally from hunters and staff and stuff, it's hard to come by, some of them kind of in the central part of the state during the spring, seeing a lot more along the Missouri River corridor.
4: Okay.
5: So we've got a project with Kansas where we're looking at kind of migration routes, migration chronology, to be able to have some data to help us determine our hunting seasons, kind of where are they stopping within the state and what kind of habitat they're using. So
4: that is interesting because it's like you said, there's traditional spots and things shift and change on you and all the time. And my favorite comparison is we do all this research and they don't read any of it. So it is kind of interesting to see what happens. And we're able to do things with genetics that we haven't been able to do for some time.
5: Yeah, there's been quite a big of advancement really within the last decade in what you can do with genetics. So,
4: because I know from something the UNL has been working on, we might have a very distinct group of prairie grouse up there in the Northeast. I didn't make it, but I've heard a lot of people talking about something very unique up there. So that will be interesting, especially on the swans that aren't leaving the state, how they finding those mates.
5: Yeah, and kind of we don't really know where kind of the subadults and cygnets, so the young of the year birds, where they're distributing to either. So there's still some questions relating to swans that we don't know. And their population seems, particularly within the last decade, to really started to increase. So.
4: Wow, that is pretty cool. Well, folks, we are on the verge here. We've seen some migration of our waterfowl already, but it's only going to get bigger, right? I mean, we're talking about... when I think waterfowl hunting, of course, I think mallards and Canada geese, and I think of all the nasty cold weather that sometimes it takes to push them down, whether that's snow on their feeding fields or enough cold weather to ice up some of those big reservoirs that they do a good job of keeping open. But we've got a lot of birds that are going to be coming through in the days and weeks to come.
5: Yeah, for sure. A lot of geese. Seasons are already open up north, and so if we can get some good weather here, hopefully it'll push them through. But yeah, there's still a lot of season left, so just getting started.
4: There you go. Keep an eye out for that. Not just the hunter, but I know a lot of folks, it's just kind of fun to see all the different species of birds, period. Ducks and geese included, obviously, and all the type of critters that rely on Nebraska, whether it's for nesting, some for wintering, but a whole bunch of them for passing through and finding food and a little bit of respite. So keep your eyes and ears open, because sometimes it can be just as much of a melody that you're hearing out there that you get to witness during the fall migration as it is a spectacle for the eyes. So what do you got planned for the rest of the year? Are you going to take some time off and spend it out there in any of the wetlands or in the uplands? Or
5: Yeah, I made it out for opener and did pretty

0: good. And so I'm hoping to get out to the Sand Hills here over the next couple of weeks. Just beautiful part of our state, and hoping to get out there and hopefully get a few more days in this season. So
1: that's awesome. I think that should be everybody's goal, is to spend a few more days this season than you did last year. I really do. And then hopefully nothing but safe times and exciting times out there as well. Now, do you ever sneak? I know that you do a little fishing. Do you ever sneak in a waterfowl hunt and a fishing trip at the same time, or are you pretty well focused on one thing?
0: I haven't yet. I didn't want to disturb some of the spots where I hunt, but it's especially when you're going to the Sand Hills, some of those lakes can be pretty good fishing. It's something I'm going to have to do. I've thought about it before.
1: Well, if we could just, you know, talk to the fisheries folks and allow us to count some of our decoys, because they need weights and stuff to be able to be counted as a form of fishing, and we just hang a hook off the back.
0: Yeah, there we go.
1: It would be a lot of fun, other than we might be chasing our decoys across some of those big bodies of
0: water. Someone's probably tried it before, though.
1: Yeah. We'll have to talk to Daryl Bauer about that. If anyone's tried it, it'll be Daryl Bauer. Well, thanks a lot for sneaking in here and spending some time with us tonight, John.
0: Yep, thanks for having me. Good to be here.
1: Well, folks, it's been a good one, and hopefully you get out to enjoy some great weather once it cools off again, and we'll get there. And I appreciate you joining us this week here on Nebraska Outdoors on Lincoln's KFOR. I'm Hershey, and I'll see you outdoors. Remember, time spent in Nebraska outdoors is time well spent.

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4: 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It's time for high school football on KFOR, as tonight we bring you Lincoln Northeast taking on Lincoln Northstar. 5-1, Lincoln Northeast. 4-2, Lincoln Northstar. A huge, huge battle as both of these teams fight for some playoff positioning. We're going to have an abbreviated pregame report brought to you by Sandhills Global. Without any further ado, let's send it out to the Lincoln Electric System broadcast booth at Seacrest Field, where Jeff Modes and John Harris are all set to bring you again that quick pregame report, followed by the opening kickoff between Lincoln Northeast and Lincoln Northstar. That's next here on KFOR.
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0: 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Jeff Motes, John Harris, and a special guest in studio tonight here in the Lincoln Electric System broadcast booth. Old friend of mine from the class of 1996 in Lincoln Northeast, John McVay. We're glad to have you here for high school football tonight, Lincoln Northeast and Lincoln North Star. John, really quick, 5-1 Northeast, 4-2 North Star. The two top teams in Lincoln right now. This could ultimately, especially for Northeast, can determine what their playoff seeding potentially could look like after tonight, should they win this game.
4: Well, it's going to be a tough sledding for North Star. Jeff, they've been outscored 98-21 in the last two ball games. And our last game I did with them was Elkhorn North, which was a total blitzkrieg.
0: 42-0 Elkhorn North.
4: And so they're going to have to figure some things out. On the other hand, Northeast, 89 points to 31 they scored, and we knew that there would be a blip possibly in the schedule with Papillion South after that Lincoln High game, and they did lose that game, but they've been on a roll since, scoring 63, 54, and 35 points in wins. And I tell you what, they have a great football team. We saw it at the very beginning of the season, and I don't think they're going to be stopped tonight.
0: No, they're going to be tough to handle, but North Star is capable of being just as tough. So we'll find out here. North Star will kick away. Northeast will get the ball to begin this ball game. And North Star will get it to start the second half. North Star in the gray uniforms with the navy blue numerals outlined in white, navy blue helmets with the crimson trim and the North Star logo. Northeast in the all-white uniforms, black numerals, black trim, black helmets with the white stripe down the middle and the Rockets in script on the side.
4: You know, the thing about Northeast is, you know, they haven't just been doing it on offense. They've been doing it on defense as well, holding their opponents to minimal points.
0: Here's the kick from Siddick, end over ender, and picked up by Buckley at the 5. He's up to the 10, the 15, to the 20. Tries to cut back in. He gets as far up as the 22-yard line, and that's where Northeast will begin on offense here to open up this Thursday night game. A beautiful night for football here in Lincoln. 79 degrees here at kickoff. Who would have thought on October 8th we would have 79-degree weather as the sun sets and we're getting ready for a night of football here in Lincoln?
4: Well, if Northeast holds to form, Scully will continue to do what he's been doing. He's about a 57% passer, not under 1,000 yards, 921 to be exact, but he has some horses back there in the person of Paulson, specifically Caleb Paulson, their top running back.
0: Paulson in the backfield to the right of the near side of Scully. The split in motion from right to left far side is Gallagher. First and 10 for the Rockets from the left, right hash of the 22. Here is a handoff. It goes to Paulson around left side. Gets 2 yards in the play before the North Star defense stops him at the 24-yard line.
4: Yeah, he is a load. He comes into this ball game 463 yards and 5 touchdowns on the season.
0: No huddle here. Spread formation. Snap to Scully on 2nd and 8. Short toss complete to Paulson. Pass the 25. Gets to the 30. And they're going to mark him down just across the first down marker at the 32. He gets an extra yard at the 33-yard line. But we got time stopped here. And we got an injured Rocket on the far side of the field in front of the Rocket sideline at about the 28-29-yard line.
4: Yeah, give credit to Cason Hallett there. He got inside the Big Ugly, who was in front of Paulson, and made a shoestring tackle. He would still be running right now, Jeff, if not for Hallett.
0: Can't tell who the injured Rocket is right now, John, as it looks like it's a lineman that's getting up. That might be 55.
4: Yeah, he was the one out in front of Paulson.